0: on, but then you have athletic kids. You have more games than just the game here.
1: That's right. I had our game yesterday, and I had a high school game, and same tomorrow, and then NCS playoffs start next week, so it's busy.
0: What's more pressure? which one do you like really like?
1: Neither are particularly easy to watch. How about that? I wish I could play in one or the other.
0: I always think about how my parents must have felt, and then when you watch your kids, you go, my God, what my parents went through?
1: A little bit. My mom was down the line smoking heaters the whole game, and I understand it a little bit now. It was a different time, though.
0: It was a much different time. Yes, our parents smoked cigarettes. It's why we are the way we are.
1: Exactly.
0: All right, Jacob Wilson, number one question. How's he doing?
1: He's okay. Yeah, I talked to Jacob a little bit today. Those are the injuries you can't do anything about. I mean, we saw it with Max getting hit by a pitch, Jacob diving for a ball. Those are what we call impact injuries, and you just can't avoid them. So, good thing is, we avoid surgery right now. We'll start strengthening as soon as he feels better. He's out of the sling, which is good because you don't want him to lose too much range of motion. But we'll start strengthening and hopefully get a timeline here in the next couple of weeks once we see how he does.
0: It's an injury that we see with infielders, outfielders, wide receivers in football, guys that get hit in football. It's very common.
1: It is. It really is. Especially, infielders diving for balls do it all the time. So, for him, it's his lead arm hitting also. So you got to be really strong there when you're, whether it's a check swing or a swing and miss, you got to feel that confidence. And Jacob's never had anything like this before, but we have guys, Geloff went through it for years and ultimately had to have surgery last September. But we have guys who've been through it. Our training staff has been through it. So we'll get to work right away.
0: All right. I mean, we've played a lot of games so far. I mean, I know it's not at that exact point that we look at and go, all right, what do you do with the team? But what's good? What's going good for your ball club right now?
1: Look, we're past the quarter mark. What's good is that we're over 500. We're in first place, and I still don't think we've played anywhere close to as well as we can. I mean, that's kind of the bottom line.
0: That's fair.
1: I think there's a lot of room for improvement here. There's a big runway, not only because we have a young team where guys are going to get better just by virtue of being young, getting experience. We haven't played up to our projections, up to our expectations, and we're still sitting in a pretty good spot.
0: What would you like to see improved?
1: It's hard to point at one thing. I would say our defense has been really steady. Obviously, last night we kicked the ball around more than we have all season. Defense has been good. I think we can swing the bats better. I think we can be more consistent from a pitching standpoint. I mean, we're not at the bottom of the game in any category, which is good, but I'd like to see us better than average some places. I think most of our offensive categories right now are right in that 12 to 17 spot, and we should be top 10 doing some things.
0: Has the dance of starters innings versus bullpen innings, is it a dance like you've never seen before?
1: It's always
0: time.
1: Yeah, it's always something we keep a close eye on, and you don't want your bullpen working too much. But then, you have one game like JT gave us there in Philadelphia, and it resets everything. It makes a huge difference. And for the most part, our guys have done really well going deep, getting into the sixth, sometimes the seventh, and that makes a big difference from night to night. JT going through eight innings there. Reset the bullpen. You saw the impact it had. We can win Friday and Saturday using everybody, still have a chance to win on Sunday.
0: Do you ever prescribe to sometimes you got to lose a battle to win the war?
1: Absolutely.
0: Where sometimes you may have a starter, like, hey, man, you got to go out and eat it a little bit because you got to save the bullpen.
1: Yeah. No, we talk about, you manage, I say you. Mark manages in like 3 and 5 game sections. You're not, no game at this point, obviously, is a must win. So you have to take a bigger view of things. And we had a game last homestand. I can't remember exactly the game where we got beat up, starter got beat up. We got through the rest of the game with just two guys leaving a fresh bullpen and won the next two. It was really set up by that first game. So we certainly take that long-term view. And you do. You ask the starter to wear it occasionally because that'll impact the next night.
0: And one of the tough things, and I like to bring this up all the time because I remember it was Melvin educated me on this. I was like, hey, listen, we got a card that says guys can go, maybe go, guys are a no-go. You guys obviously are not going to tell us before the game who is available, who's not. But there's some guys that just on a night, that they are not going to. other than Hogan Harris, who can be used. By the way, we were joking with Hogan Harris yesterday. He plays so much, it's like he's a position player.
1: That's a good call. No, Mr. Available. No, you're right. We have a system. It's just, you know, stoplights, red, yellow, green. And knowing when you can use guys are based on pitches thrown, appearances, leverage. I mean, what Perk does in the ninth is a little more taxing than what maybe some other guys do early in the game. And you take that into account when you're looking at who's fresh. And not only health, like, you know, guys are more effective when they have a couple days of rest. I mean, we look at a guy like Sterner. When he has 2 days of rest, his stuff ticks up a little bit. His results are just better. So you want to try and get these guys as rested as you can.
0: Henry Bolte.
1: He's here.
0: I've been talking about him since the moment he stood in front of me, this kid. He's out of Palo Alto High School. He's a second-round pick.
1: Have we had a guy who played amateur closer to you than Henry Bolte, or
0: no.
1: This is the guy?
0: So I know a bunch of people who know him, right? And like, wait till you see this kid. And he comes walking up, and it's like, he looks, the body is of an NFL strong safety, and the face looks like a 10-year-old. And I interviewed him, and I'm like, this kid's going to be great. And you know what? He is, he went 12 for 12 with 9 extra base hits. I mean, was it just you had to call him up?
1: Well, I was just going to say, we've talked about this so many times. Like, guys force their way here. You go 12 for 12 with 4 homers, back-to-back 5 for 5s, whatever it was. I talked to Mark on Sunday, and I was like, we don't have a choice. This guy's got to be here. You bring him up when he's hot and see what he can do. So, no, I mean, look, obviously it's more than just that stretch. I mean, we've been talking about Henry for a while now. Every level takes a little time, then he gets settled, and then he goes off. And the tools have always been there. I mean, he may be, you know, the fastest guy in the system. He runs the bases well. He can impact the game a lot of ways. But when you see what he's done with the bat this year in Vegas, you have to feel like, okay, he's ready for this opportunity.
0: Now, obviously, you make your debut, you want to do it in a big league stadium. We get all of that. But is there something that Henry Bolte's played 5-game series here?
1: True.
0: So it's not like he's coming up and it's like he's got to acclimate and it's the big leagues. I mean, do you see that as a positive?
1: Maybe there's something to it. I mean, you're still facing big league pitchers for the first time when it counts. So we did give him a day last night to watch the game from the dugout, see the speed of the game, knowing they had a lefty going today and he was going to start. But again, you know, whether it's Jacob or Kurtz, these guys who come up so quickly, they're all more ready than they ever were to be here. And Henry's no exception. So I'm looking forward to watching him go.
0: Yeah. And when we project him in the outfield, I mean, he can play all three. Where is he best? Where do you want to see him play?
1: I mean, he's going to go out there in center tonight. He can absolutely do it. He's got the arm to play right. I think, you know, with the mix we have right now in the outfield, obviously Denzel's out, so you didn't have a true center fielder. Lawrence has done a really nice job filling in. Colby can go over there if need be, but Henry's going to get an opportunity in center, and he can do it because of the speed and because of the instincts.
0: I feel like we're living the 2024 draft like every series, because we've got Nick Kurtz, and then there's Caglione, and Bazana got his first hit here, and then now Weatherholt. I mean, it's crazy.
1: It's an impressive group. Yeah, I remember going to see Weatherholt. West Virginia played, I believe, at TCU the last series of the year that year. And look, we had zeroed in on Nick as our guy, but everyone else felt like, hey, this guy can really rake. And I went and watched him play a couple of days at TCU, and I was like, he sure can hit. And we felt it last night.
0: Not many times in your career, hey, you got to go see West Virginia play.
1: It's true. Luckily, they were in Fort Worth, so it was a little easier trip.
0: Yeah, this group's amazing. Talk about guys who've been injured. When you start looking out at the diamond right now, and your starting third baseman is out, your starting shortstop is out. You mentioned Denzel Clark. Is May kind of, this is when the 40-man and the depth really gets tested?
1: This is injury o'clock right now, mid-May. I mean, a lot gets made about the summer and the grind or whatever, but you look back historically, and mid-May, this is the time when particularly pitchers start feeling, you look at even just the last 48 hours of transactions, and you saw Fried come out of a game today, yeah. Robbie Snelling goes down. You try and avoid this time of year. So, yeah, you really do get tested depth-wise, and unfortunately right now we're feeling it position player-wise. Max and Jacob, the two guys we thought were going to play the majority of shortstop this year, both out. So you've got Darryl filling in. We didn't know Zach was going to be an infielder, let alone play the left side of the infield right now. And Stefanik's up here, hopefully gets a start tonight and hopefully gets a chance to fill in. But you just try and get through this sort of injury nexus intact, because mid-May, once you've played a quarter of the season and guys are starting to feel some wear, this is where you see that IL add up.
0: My favorite thing is when I have guys up here and they don't want to answer the question, but they forget that my eyes are open here. I get to see everything from my perch. Like when last year, all of a sudden, Tyler Soderstrom's taking balls out in left field. I went, huh, Kurtz is doing well. I think this might happen. Oh, no, he's just, and he's playing left field. I said the same thing to Gelf. I'm like, hey, I noticed you're back playing, taking. So, oh, no, I'm just doing that for fun. And like a couple days later, he's starting at third base. I'm so happy for him.
1: Yeah.
0: Just to see him competing again. We know what kind of athlete he is. We know what kind of baseball player he can be. And he's actually made some incredible plays at third base. I mean, that's where you guys drafted him to be there.
1: Yeah. I mean, he played there the majority of his junior year in school. We sort of knew the throw and the issue with his shoulder was going to maybe take him over to the right side. But he has, you know, frankly gotten pigeonholed at second more than probably he deserved because of the athleticism. I do think he played one game in center field in Midland before he ever got to the big leagues. And I called Spraggy and I was like, not yet. Like, let's just wait. But yeah, it's impressive what he's done. We always knew the athleticism was going to allow him to impact the game aside from just his bat. And now he's back having really good at-bats, and he can always do damage when the ball hits his barrel.
0: Last night, Shea Langeliers hit career home run number 100, and it was like, I'm like, yeah, we got to look it up, because Steinbach's like, LA, 130, he's at 132.
1: Is that right?
0: He could potentially catch him this year.
1: That'd be a good season.
0: Isn't that amazing?
1: No, I mean, Shea has carried us in so many ways. I mean, you saw even just a little sample when he was gone those first 2 days in Philly. Granted, we faced two pretty darn good pitchers, but you see the impact he has on the lineup, particularly with the way he's swinging at this very moment. So, no, it's impressive. That one last night could have counted for two homers. He smoked that ball.
0: Well, just the way he's barreling everything up, and just for you in the front office, I know you guys have your numbers. I know everything that you look at. What is it like when you watch a guy get better, and then boom, he enters that prime, that door opens up. It's that special moment. We don't know how long it's going to be, but he's in that.
1: Oh, without a doubt. And I mean, you don't know exactly when it's going to come, but it certainly makes sense given his experience and his time in the big leagues and how much responsibility is on him as a catcher.
0: Yeah.
1: Let's not forget about that, you know, the bat doesn't always happen right away. And look, don't get me wrong. He's been an outstanding offensive player. This is a different level.
0: How is there a way? Is there a system? Like how do you keep it? You're never going to keep a catcher full or anybody fully fresh.
1: Yeah.
0: How do you keep him as fresh as possible? Because his bat means so much.
1: Yeah. Well, the temptation is to get him in there every single day at a DH when he's not catching. And Mark knows you do have to back up at some point and give his legs like complete days off. It's hard to do when he's as hot as he is. We obviously made the change at backup. And Jonah brings a little more offensive pop than Austin did, and hopefully that allows us to get him in the lineup. He also obviously hits from both sides and helps us with the matchups. But as much as you want Shea in there every day, you got to keep him fresh. And think, again, what we talked about earlier, think about the long term.
0: All right, let's end on this. I always got to get my Leo DeVries update. How's Leo? I know we got him hitting a home run. We're going to play it on NBC today.
1: I saw the homer. I was watching live their morning game yesterday. I saw he went yard. Davis Diaz in his first game there. Bobby Boster had a nice game. That was a fun one to watch. Leo's doing fine. He's doing fine. I mean, obviously now Tommy and KG are both up in Vegas. I'm guessing he wants to be up there with them soon enough, so you might see him get hot here. He's got that little chip. He's like looking around. He's like that John Travolta meme. He's like, where'd everybody go? So he's doing fine, and he's playing a little third base just to add to his versatility.
0: So. He's not far, is he?
1: No, he's not. Leo's doing fine.
0: He's special. All right, we always appreciate the time.
1: All right, good to
0: you
1: see you.
0: You be well. The David Force Show right here on A's Cast Live. Well, look who is stopping by here, A's Cast Live. Jack Wilson, the all-star, former Pittsburgh Pirate, Seattle Mariner, one of Commander Cody's favorite players of all time, and, of course, the father of Jacob Wilson. How are you?
2: Oh, man, it's nice to be here. Obviously, bum situation with Jacob, but always nice to come out here and see the boys play. So excited to see the rest of this series.
0: Well, it's important that when things don't go well, you have your support system. If people don't know, the relationship that you have with your son is so strong, just not, you know, the father and son bond, but just the connection.

0: know that there's a lot of work that comes with it, along with the rehab. You really got to, the more you put into it, the more you really focus on getting better every day, coming in, doing the work with the trainers, the better, you know, faster you'll come back. So
1: do you give him the advice that, hey, you still need to be a part of the team, you still need to be around it, you still need to be there to support your guys? Because we see some guys who get hurt and they vanish.
0: Yeah. Yeah, well, sometimes, like, I got sent to Bradenton, Florida. I didn't even see the rest of the Pirates for, like, 2 months. Like, they sent me out because I was going to have so much of a rehab. They sent me to, you know, spring training. But, you know, for him, like, the first thing to think of is, like, okay, what can you – how can you turn this into a benefit? Like, okay, you can be a really good teammate. You're going to have a lot of time in the dugout during home games. But what are the things you can do in the weight room while you're waiting on this? What are some of the things you can work on with your body? What are the – you know, you can have conversations with coaches. I used to sit next to the bench coaches and listen to them talk to the manager and just really learn a lot about the game. So it's a tough situation, but it's like, okay, how can I find the benefit of this? How can I get better as a teammate, as a player? And then I can get in the weight room and do things that I probably couldn't do while I was playing. So there's other areas I can work on right now that once this is – it's not be able to do something, I could do something else. So finding ways to still stay busy and try to better the situation.
1: So that time that you had off listening to the manager and the bench coach and doing all that, how much, now that we fast forward, how much do you think that helped you in your coaching?
0: Oh, huge, huge, because it's just, you know, it's just like anything. A coach and as a player, you're always trying to get better. Like, you're never satisfied. When you get satisfied, that's when you're in trouble. So me, and towards the end of my career, when I was a bench player, it was just wanting to learn more. I didn't know I was going to get into coaching and fall in love with it as much as I did playing, but it was just learning and always coming away with something. I might not play today, but what can I leave? How do I leave better than I was before I got here? And a lot of that was just, you know, talking to pitchers about, you know, talking to the starting pitcher from the night before about pitch grips, stuff that I still teach our young guys today. The guys that I work with, when I talk to pitchers, like, oh, this guy threw it like this guy threw it like that. So all that information I just wanted to soak up. So, you know, that was part of it. I just always wanted to learn more about this game.
1: You know, and I think about, for young players who just get going and they're playing and Jacob's doing well and he's got the hit streak, it's keeping a positive mindset even though you're in a tough time. And that is really, like, anything in life, forget just playing baseball, anything in life, that's really tough to do.
0: It is. You know, it's a state of mind. It's really, we can go to dark places when things don't go our way. And, you know, so it's just understanding, okay, looking at the situation and how can you make the best of it? It's really just waking up and just understanding, like, hey, these things happen for a reason. And now how do you overcome it? Because you'll be better if you can overcome it. You're going to be better in the long run. So this is something that he's dealt with getting hit in the hand last year. Obviously was out for a little bit. And so he understands the process. It's a little bit different because he's never really had a ligament type damage thing. So, Geloff just went through this last year. So he has him to kind of lean on and talk about.
1: Yeah.
0: So, you know, it happens. It's the way you land sometimes. It's just really unfortunate.
1: You watch every game. You're seeing this team. You know, for me, when I get a little giddy when the team's in first place, and I don't care if it's a little bit over 500, I say, hey, listen, if we live through the bad days, we can have some fun during the good days.
0: Absolutely.
1: So your observations, because you're watching this every single day, what do you think of the ball club?
0: Well, I think so far, you know, the lining has been, obviously the pitching has been phenomenal. But the guys that have stepped up when Rooker was down, what Cortez did, and now we have a chance for Darryl Hernandez to step up, you know, in the absence of Jacob, what Geloff has done since he's come back. So we really haven't had our opening day lineup for quite some time, but the guys that have come in and filled those shoes have kept us in the, you know, kept us in this spot in the top of the West. So, and we really haven't even started hitting yet. Like, we still haven't gotten to where we know we can be. I say we. I'm like all in, you know.
1: You're all in. You got a kid on the team. No one's more all in than you.
0: Yeah. No, so I think, you know, this is to be where we're at now and still haven't hit our offensive peak like we know we're going to get to, it's a good place to be. It really is, because I think there's fireworks coming.
1: All-Star Jack Wilson joins us here on A's Cast Live. 200 hits in the big leagues, a terrific career, father of Jacob Wilson. And, you know, if you could go into the clubhouse and say, hey, man, I want you to talk to Hernandez, I want you to talk to Geloff, I want you to talk to these certain guys, what advice would you give these guys, that next-up mentality? But this is now your chance to shine.
0: Absolutely. I think that's you know, this is your way. This is your career. This is what you always want to play for, to be a starting player in the big leagues and getting up here and doing whatever you can. Like, I love Darryl. I always have been a big fan of his. When Jacob got drafted from the A's, he was in, you know, double A, triple A, hitting over 300. It was a fantastic.

0: fantastic prospect. So this is, you know, his opportunity to come out and show that he can be an everyday shortstop in the big league, which would change his career, you know, to be able to play here at this level at that position, whether it's with the A's or beyond. That's a huge thing for him to be able to accomplish. So this is a great option, you know, great time for him to go out and show what he can do. And we know what he can do, you know, so he's a great player. So I'm excited to see, him go over wherever the timeline is to go and do his thing.
1: We just talked to David Forrest, the general manager, and May is a time where you start seeing the injuries. And this is why in spring training, I hate when people say, these are our five pitchers. This is our infield. This is our outfield. It's like, no, that's not how it works, yeah. Man. You're going to need 13 to 16 starting pitchers. No, you're going to need X amount of infielders and outfielders. People just don't think of the game that way, but no, it's a reality.
0: It is, and I think that what the A's have done through their farm system, the fact that we have so many high-quality prospects that are – that could be big league ready that they have at their disposal. We got Bolte tonight. We're going to see what he can do, and we know what he can do. He's a fantastic athlete, so I'm pumped to see him. But they're still coming. That AAA team's like an all-star team. You know, so you give props to the A's and their scouting department for all of these guys that they have found that have come that are just rolling through the ranks. So it's like next man up mentality. If these things happen, I think they're in amazing shape as an organization to fill these holes.
1: All right, we are seeing young talent, your son, Nick Kurtz. We're seeing young talent come so fast from college now. You've coached some of these kids.
0: Yeah.
1: McGonigal just got that huge contract in Detroit.
0: He did.
1: You coached him. We just saw Bazana. We're seeing Weatherholt. We saw Caglione, the whole 20. It's like we've played the whole 2024 draft already this year. Talk about some of these young players that you coached at a high level, and you knew these kids were going to be good, and now they're all starting to come up and show you these young kids are, they're ready to come take your lunch money.
0: No doubt. The future is fantastic. You know, so I've been with Team USA, 18U national team since 2019, and then I was the third base coach, infield coach in 2022, and that is, you know, Kevin McGonigal was our second baseman, Colt Emerson, who, you know, we're going to see a lot with the Mariners. He was our third baseman.
1: He just got the contract.
0: Yeah, Bryce Eldridge was DH first base, also our closer, sitting 99 to 100 miles an hour on the bump.
1: Was he a monster then?
0: Oh, my gosh. But the best thing about it, we had all these guys, Max Clark and Wright, Aiden Miller, who's the number one prospect for the Phillies. He was our left fielder. Blake Mitchell is the number one catcher in the nation, but he was our number one setup guy because he threw 100 miles an hour with a banger curveball.
1: 100.
0: Dude, but none of them were satisfied. That was the one group, I think, as a whole, that whole roster, they didn't care like how good they were. They all just wanted to be great. And that's why you see a guy like Kevin McGonigal go through fast, Bryce Eldridge go through so fast. Colt Emerson's going to be here, gosh, probably in the next couple weeks. You're going to see a lot of these guys from that team. And then that whole draft, that 2023 draft, is almost all here, almost all of the first rounders.
1: We just saw DeLauder.
0: I mean, they're all there. So it's like, but that was the one thing that I saw. It's like they were the best in the world at what they did. We won gold medal that year, but none of them were satisfied with where they were at. They all wanted more. They wanted more information. They asked a lot of questions, and they were grinders. And that's why, I mean, half those guys have already signed big league deals. It's pretty amazing.
1: All right, you got to live it, then you coached it. So you got the life experience, and you coach these kids. Are they different than what your generation was?
0: They're so much better and faster and stronger. They train differently.
1: And that's not that long ago.
0: Oh, my gosh. When I first started with Team USA and I'm watching these, you know, they're juniors before they're seniors, their junior summer, and I'm just seeing guys do the most incredible things, and the way they move, the way they hit the ball comes off their bat. They're swinging wood bats, and it's just like, oh my gosh, like this was unheard of when I was coming up. Just the physicality, you know, obviously there's a lot to do with going to one sport earlier. I played three sports all the way through high school. That's kind of unheard of anymore. So they're specializing at an early age, which is good and bad. There's both sides to that. Well, gosh, my head was spun in 2019, my first time there. I'm just like, these kids are so good at such a young age. I saw a young Tyler Soderstrom in 2019 was my first one.
1: 2000, your last year was 12.
0: Yeah.
1: I just wanted to look it up. Your last year was 12, and by 19, you're like, oh, my God.
0: Unbelievable.
1: And I'm thinking, like, when people ask me about stuff, I played college baseball in the early 90s. Mm-hmm. That's 20th century baseball.
0: Yeah,
1: it's like a different world.
0: Yeah. No, it was crazy. Like, you know, that first summer in 2019 where I saw Sody for the first time, and it was just like that whole group. It was Enrique Bradfield. He's going to be coming up with the Orioles. Like, it was a kind of a mind-blowing thing that they were that strong at that young of age.
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14: It's time for the View from the Press Box.
15: 1-0, that's swung. A fly ball to center field. Clark going back, still going back near the track, on the track. And Clark reaches up, and Clark robs him of a home run! Oh, what a play by Denzel! He strikes again!
14: Where the voices of the A's get you ready for today's game.
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15: Sutter Elf Park, we're getting ready for the second game of this three-game set. The St. Louis Cardinals in town, the Redbirds with the second-best road record in baseball at 14-7. They come in 24-17. The A's 21-20, still in first place in the AL West. And we have David Feldman, the Feldy Files, but only for 5 minutes. That's like going to a Springsteen concert. He said, we'll play three songs for you. That's all we got.
1: Dang.
15: That's kind of, that's all we got right now.
1: It's like a summer fest, quick change.
15: It is, but we'll take advantage of the 5 minutes we have with you, and I know that we do have the Friday Night Roundtable coming up. But first things first, how are you? What's going on? And what do you think of Henry Bolte coming up?
17: I'm excited to see Henry Bolte. Yeah. You know, and I am not a great baseball scout. I saw Chuck Knobloch play his first game, and I'm like, this guy will never make it. I saw Edgar Martinez play, and I'm like, no chance.
15: Yeah.
17: So I am not good. But I remember when Henry Bolte got signed by the A's after they drafted him, and he came out to the Coliseum and took batting practice, and the sound of the ball off his bat was different.
15: Yeah.
17: And it was like, oh, this is something. And we're just talking about, he was 18 at the time,
15: yeah,
17: maybe 19. Just a young kid with that much pop that much electricity in his bat. That was exciting to listen to. Now I'm excited to watch.
15: Yeah, the athleticism, too, in center field. He's just an athlete. He can run. We enjoyed watching him in spring training.
17: Yeah, he put on a show there. He belongs. He, you know, you go 12 for 12. You're forcing the team's hand. You got to give this guy a shot.
15: Right.
17: Because at that point, AAA wasn't big enough for him. He's got to see what he can do up here at the big leagues.
15: Well, with the A's right now at 21-20, what are you, quarter of the way done with the season, I was curious to ask you, what are your concerns? What do you like about the team? What do you want to see?
17: Well, I the bullpen and pitching is definitely going to be a concern. Pitching here in Sacramento is a concern.
15: Yeah.
17: They have an ERA over 6 in this ballpark, and on the road, it's under 3.5. That's the biggest difference in baseball, home road. That's a huge difference.
15: Yeah.
17: We got 3 starters in Severino, Springs, and even Savali. Savali's numbers in this ballpark are not good. Now, he's muddled his way through and kept the A's in games, but that's 3 starters who have struggled here. So that's a concern. My number one concern right now is the loss of Jacob Wilson. I think it's a much bigger loss than people might be thinking about. On both sides of the ball, because defensively he's been so good, and the improvement that he's made there, this was the best defense, statistically, that the A's have had in a long time. They just weren't making mistakes. Now, he was a big part of that. Offensively, forget the fact that he was such a good hitter. He's also the type of hitter where the other team always is concerned where he is in the lineup, because he's a guy who can keep that lineup moving. And we're afraid that, Jacob Wilson's coming up. We don't want to have guys on base when Jacob Wilson comes up.
15: Right.
17: Nothing against Darryl Hernandez, but he does not have that cachet.
15: Right. Yeah.
17: Right. He doesn't scare anybody right now. So that's a big loss, not just for the effect that he has himself, but he has on the rest of the lineup.
15: Yeah, no question. And Gelof at third base. I know you and I have talked about Gelof extensively through the years. We might have talked about Gelof more than any other player. Watching him play third base, and what's impressed me, and I talked about on the air, is just the plays coming in, because those are plays that take repetition, right? One thing with his athletic instincts go left to his right, but coming in has impressed me.
17: It really has been. The way he's, a guy who had never really played there before, the way he's been able to take to that position, and changing positions, whether second, third, center, and now finally showing offensively what we saw originally when he first came up.
15: Right.
17: He looks like a much better offensive player. He's not striking out as much. His pitch recognition has been better. He's walking more. Is it because he's playing more routinely? Probably, right? He's playing up here almost every day now, and now he's your third baseman. It's been great to see. I want to see him take off from this.
15: Yeah.
17: Because, we've had guys who've played multiple positions, the Chad Pinders or the Max Schumanns more recently.
15: Right.
17: I think Gelof can be a step above those guys.
15: All right, one more for you. With this club, and when you look at what this club is with the bullpen, what do you see with kind of piecing everything together with Kunal and with Barlow, Perkins late? What do you see with the bullpen? What do you want to see from the bullpen?
17: I want to see Perkins be the closer.
15: Yeah.
17: I don't want to see him pitching in the 7th inning like we saw in Philadelphia. I think that was a mistake that game. It didn't make any sense. It was 8-9-1 in the order for Philadelphia. Was Perkins going to pitch 3 innings? I didn't. That one got me. I like to see more defined roles. I like to see Kunal because he's been effective. Barlow, I want to. He's got to continue what he's doing.
15: Yeah.
17: I kind of worry about it, right? It's a one pitch, one trick type pony. If that thing flattens out, he's going to get hit. So I'm hoping for big things. But as we've talked about all year, I want to see Luis Medina in leverage situations.
15: I know you said it a million times. You want to see him in high leverage. You love his stuff.
17: I do.
15: I like your stuff.
17: I like that he's attacking now.
15: Yeah.
17: You're right.
15: Yeah.
17: We saw that in Baltimore.
15: Yeah.
17: In a one-run game in Baltimore, and he came out and he attacked and he did really well. I liked watching him.
15: All right. Hey, thanks, Feldy. Appreciate it. Way too fast. That's David Feldman. We had Chris Carey had a chance to catch up with Zach Gelof. Here's that interview from earlier today.
3: On the field with Zach Gelof ahead of Game 2 against the St. Louis Cardinals. Zach, we got to start off by all of your community efforts with this A's team. Over the last 3 or so years, you've been heavily involved with the community, whether it's been in Oakland or Sacramento. Now, this morning, going to an elementary school, learning up these kids, playing some basketball with them. How was that experience for you?
18: It was awesome. Blocked a few shots playing basketball. Read some books for the first time in a while. So, No, it was awesome. Just getting to know some of the kids and just trying to be a good role model, do the right things, and have a good time doing it.
19: It's been a whirlwind of a season, I would imagine, for you in 2026. You know, you start the year in AAA, you basically get assigned to a new position in center field, and about a week later, now you've assumed basically this everyday role at third base, the position you were drafted to play out of college. How have the last two transitions been for you, and have you taken everything in stride up to this point? Have you been able to breathe?
18: I am breathing, kind of take deep breaths, but no, it's been awesome. Coming back from shoulder surgery, getting healthy, and then starting AAA, kind of just get back to the player that I feel like I can be, and then also try to be better and grow every day. Learning new positions, learning the outfield, knowing that I can play out there in the big league level is pretty cool. And then, coming back, playing third base, talking with Bobby Crosby, just trying to get better every day and be an athlete over there.
19: And listen, I'm not an athlete whatsoever, so I don't understand the nuances of anything when it comes to that. But playing second base at the big league level at a high level and essentially giving up the third base position to start your career at the major league level, now not relearning the position, have there been anything surprising to you about getting back to that position again?
18: I did forget how close you are to the hitter, especially when you got like guys like Jordan Walker, I'm sure like Aaron Judge, all those guys that are huge. You're definitely a lot closer, but at the same time, just trying to use my feet, use my athleticism to still move around and just make the good plays and try to steal away hits too.
19: When we were in Philadelphia and Baltimore, we got to catch up with your parents, who said that there was just a little bit different of an energy about you this year. Was there anything in the offseason that might have changed for you, a different mindset you've taken on? It just seems like a different Zach Geloff we're seeing in 2026.
18: Yeah, I feel like, there's always, you want to look at the past and try to be a better player, and I've gone through a lot of things, but I feel like for me, it's just be the best player I can be and then be confident in it. A lot of it could have been injuries too, but coming back and feeling healthy and just try to be like in the moment, it's pretty tough to do when you have such a long season. It can be overwhelming at times, but I feel like we just try to be in the moment and take each at bat at a time, and then also just trying to have fun being with the guys and just having a good time in the clubhouse, outside the clubhouse, and then enjoy competing.
19: Well, you've always served a big role for this A's team since you came up in 2023. Now you're kind of at the epicenter of the success offensively with this club, and there are a few guys that you had time with in AAA. How cool is it to get to experience the big league level with some of these younger guys coming up for the first time and living out a dream that you got to do 3 years ago?
18: It's awesome. I mean, to see Volte debuting today, I mean, he's what a great person. Obviously, a really good player. He deserves it. Seeing guys like Stefanik, who I played with, played against a bunch in my pro career. It's just a blast to be a part of. I mean, I feel like we got a really good group deep, too, like even in AAA, AA, a bunch of really good baseball players. So I feel like the analytics, I don't know what they say exactly, but I feel like we just got a lot of good baseball players, and we're just trying to be, in the playoffs at the end of the year.
19: Well, it's going to be a long road to get to the playoffs. A lot of tough teams. First game in against St. Louis was a tough one, very close, very competitive game. Can you talk a little bit more about the offensive fight of this team late into games? It just seems like every time you think maybe the A's are about to bow out, they give you a fight to the end. Not always a winning result, but they're always going to give you a finish.
18: Yeah. Having a big hit from Shea yesterday, Kurtzy, I feel like guys at the top are doing a really good job. And then also at the bottom, I feel like we've done a good job having competitive at-bats where when we're clicking on all cylinders, I feel like we've got the matchups versus lefties and righties to do really cool things. And I feel like we've done a really good job of being tough outs even when we're not necessarily scoring runs. I feel like we've driven the pitch count up pretty well, which also does a good job when we're facing really tough arms like the Cardinals or we're in Baltimore where we get some pitchers early, and I feel like it does a better job where we have better opportunities later in the series.
19: Well, Zach, as always, thank you so much for your time. You're the best, and wish you the best of luck tonight.
18: Thanks. I appreciate it.
19: Back to you, Johnny and Ken.
15: All right. Thanks, Chris. Great interview with Zach Geloff. We'll take a break. When we come back, I had a chance to sit down with Dani Wechselman. She does work for the Cardinals television network, and she also is big on Sunday sliders on MLB Network Radio. Also, Kent sits down with Scott Emerson. We'll have all that right after this.
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15: Show. We're getting ready for the second game of this three-game set. Danny Wexham with us on the TV broadcast crew of the Cardinals. Also does a great job on MLB Network Radio. And first of all, this Cardinals club, pretty fun to watch so far.
28: They've been a blast. Yeah. They have been playing with this loose excitement. We've been calling it spunky. And it's a young group of guys. They're very hungry to be better. They're hungry to improve every day. They have more manpower on the staff this year, which Ollie Marmol, the managers, talked about the importance of that. When you have more bodies, you have more resources, more information you can pass along to the players who are gobbling it up and preparing every day to be better. And they're really good at flushing good and bad. If they have a great game, if they have the win, flushed later. It's a short memory. The goldfish memory, they do a really good job here. And I think that that's been a part of the difference.
15: Jordan Walker, look, so much been made of Walker's year and the turnaround. 11 home runs last 2 years, 11 home runs this year. But people have to remember, he's 24 years old. A lot of times it takes guys to 25, 26, 27 to get it rolling. What have you seen from Jordan Walker?
28: Yeah, obviously there's a couple small mechanical changes he's made with his stance, with his hands, and how he's loading. But most of this is confidence. And to your point, one of my favorite topics to talk about is giving guys a chance to succeed. I think Jordan was probably brought up too soon. I think anyone would say that. The Cardinals felt like he had a great spring, and they brought him up, and he had to learn how to play right field, be an outfielder, be a big leaguer. It's so young, and often these guys need time, and that's why we can't rush past some players in this league. We're so quick to say, let's call up the next guy, or let's write him off. He's not going to figure it out. He just needed more time, right. And I think the confidence factor, how he prepares, his routine has changed. He put in time figuring that out. That work is important, so that when you go to the plate, you're not thinking about what you need to do. You can relax and trust the process and trust the work you've done.
15: Speaking of trust, trusting the process, Matthew Liberatore. What do we expect to see from him tonight?
28: Yeah, two great starts in the last ones against the Dodgers and then the Padres. He's had more swing and miss in his game. That's something that he's been working towards. Another guy in the offseason that built a really good routine, that's been key for him. He wants to be the ace of the staff. He wants to be the leader of the staff. And the ground ball outs have always been there, but you got to have something to put them away. And so I think that he continues to make adjustments and gain an advantage in the swing and miss stuff. No one prepares like he does. The guys get him ready. He's a force to be reckoned with when he's out there, but he's very diligent in what he does. And I think that he's eager to, the next step is to go deeper into games.
15: You know, it's funny, in spring training, all 30 teams think, you know what? We're feeling confident. We're feeling good, right? How is the team at spring training? Because everybody expects this to be kind of a rebuilding year, and they've surprised a lot of people in the sport.
28: Yeah, I think that when you see your front office, and, you know, Chaim Bloom took over as the president of baseball operations, change things up and say, hey, we are being honest about that. This is a rebuild. We are trying to work through some things. Nolan Arenado traded away. Brendan Donovan traded away. A lot of new pieces coming in and giving the guys on the field an opportunity to play not only natural positions, just to play more. And I think that what I saw in spring came down to the fact that they were knowing who they are going to be and what this team needs to do. They need to learn to get better. They need to learn to win. Yeah. And they competed a lot in spring. It was loose. It was light. There was chemistry. They were gelling. And they want to compete. That's the key here is these guys love to compete and they want to win. And again, didn't really care about the outside expectations. And they've carried all of that here into the season, which has been fun to watch.
15: One more for you. Doing the little things to win. We hear that all the time about teams, but they've literally, this team, run around second, nobody out. They get the runner over. Run around third, less than two outs. They get the run home. They're doing all the little things well.
28: I'm glad you brought that up. It is the fundamental stuff. I think that when you don't have a big slugging team, you have to do those things. Casey Chenoweth, the assistant hitting coach of the staff, told me that when they knew what the roster construction was going to look like in the offseason, they got on a Zoom with Brant Brown and Brandon Allen, the hitting coaches, and they said, we need to get creative. We're going to have to find ways to generate runs. That means taking an extra 90 feet. That means sacrifice flies, hitting behind the runner, laying down a bunt. You saw Alec Burleson lay down a bunt. Victor Scott can do it. Anyone,
15: even the cleanup hitter
28: can do it. And so the focus here is, if we don't have a lineup that is going to be able to generate runs with a solo home run or with multi-run games, then we need to win in the margins. And you see other teams like the Brewers do it, the Rays do it, but the Cardinals, that's the foundation of their defense too. Like, they have one of the best defenses because they have ground ball pitchers. So it's about being as perfect as you can in those ways. And then you see a big swing come through and you see some runs scored. So for them, foundational baseball is the key to massive success.
15: All right, listen. I love your work. I love listening on OB Radio. Love your work. I really appreciate you. Keep up the good work. Thank you. And I know you got to get to work right now, so thank you.
28: Thank you.
15: All right. Danny Wexelman, I guess we'll have more after this. Yeah, well, we're right here, actually, and we will play an interview right now. It's great to catch up with Danny Wexelman. Ken Korak caught up with Scott Emerson, the pitching coach of the A's, and here's Korak's interview with Emo earlier today.
0: It's A's baseball. It's game two of the series, the A's and the Cardinals in West Sacramento, and the A's pitching coach Scott Emerson is with us. And let's talk about tonight's starting pitcher, JT Ginn, coming off last week his game against the Phillies. And I don't know how you saw it. I thought it was the best game he's pitched as an Athletic.
2: Yeah, without a doubt. I thought he threw a ton of strikes, commanded the strike zone. And what I mean by throwing strikes is he created strikes. He was in and out of the zone, watching the game, watching the hitters swing, taking what the hitters were giving him. If they were swinging out of the zone, he was going out of the zone a little bit more. If he had to be in the zone, he was in the zone. He mixed all his pitches up. He's got a good four-seam fastball riding out right now to complement the sinking fastball. His changeup has been excellent, and he's got two breaking balls. So, and he throws a cut fastball. So his arsenal right now, we like his arsenal. We just need him to keep pounding the strike zone.
0: Do you see a cutter as a breaking ball or maybe just a fastball that moves a little bit?
2: Well, I think it's pitcher dependent on which one it is. You know, that's what's great about the data is you can determine whether it's a cut fastball or it belongs into the breaking ball family. And, you know, some of our guys are throwing true cut fastballs and some are throwing what, you know, some people are calling the just a cutter now that's something that's just, you know, a little bit harder and shorter than your slider. So the you know, we always want the vertical movement to stay above 7, and then the horizontal movement to be between, if you're a right-handed pitcher, negative is breaking to your glove side. We want it to be less than -3 and no greater than 2 on the arm side. So you got a 5-inch variance there.
0: You know, with Ginn, and back to him for a second, you know, drafted by the Mets, second-round pick out of Mississippi State, but he's spent much more time in the A's organization than the Mets organization. How do you look at him now? Is he a different pitcher now than he was when the A's first acquired him?
2: Yeah, I think so. You know, you're just trying to find his arsenal and what he does best and how he moves best with his mechanics. I thought the last game that he did pitch was the total package of moving good with his delivery, and the arsenal showed up the way we wanted to show up. So now it's just, can we repeat this day in and day out?
0: How do you throw a sinker?
2: Well, a lot of it is, you know, pronation. It's a late pronation. Some guys, you know, have long arm action in the back and they're short in the front, and some can get a little bit short in the back and a little long in the front. So it's pronation, it's timing, it's, you know, seam orientation on the baseball. We also have what's called seam shifted wake. We could be here a long time discussing what that is, and that helps out the characteristics of sinkers as well.
0: But pronation at the point in which you release the ball.
2: Yeah, all your pitches are going to pronate at some point in time.
0: Unless you're supinating.
2: You're still going to pronate to decelerate the arm. So, you know, a lot of it is seam orientation combined with timing and that good pronation.
0: Yeah, how's Luis Severino doing these days?
2: Luis is doing good. You know, I think, you know, he gave up 2 in Baltimore, but I thought he threw the ball really well. He commanded his pitches. He mixed it up really well. And, you know, his last 3 starts for me have been really good, and that's good to see.
0: You know, I think he can lead this staff, don't you? And my sense is that as the season goes on, that he's going to give you more and more innings.
2: Yeah, you know, we like his stuff, obviously, and we like who he is. You know, he's a really good pitcher that, you know, we got to figure out the Sacramento ballpark and how the wind plays into his pitches and everybody's pitches and be more confident here at home. You know, we seem to be real confident on the road. We got to get real confident here at home. But he has the arsenal and the weapons to go after all hitters in the league. It's just about, can he execute those pitches every given night?
0: We see the wind here and the way it affects balls when they're hit up in the air. I remember talking to you when the A's back in the Coliseum days that the wind can actually affect the pitcher on the delivery of the pitch to the plate.
2: Yeah, obviously if the wind is blowing out, it's holding up pitches coming in. And if the wind's blowing, you know, from third base to first base, you get a little bit more push that way. In the Coliseum, we got a little bit more wind to the right-hander's arm side, so we knew sinkers could play a little bit more. You could start it more down the middle, and you could get 2 extra inches of movement on that. And that was based off of a wind study that we did. So we're still working on all that type of stuff here in SAC. But, yeah, the wind does play a part in, you know, it's like hitting a golf shot, right? Into the wind, you're going to club up.
0: How do you study that stuff in the ballparks you go to?
2: Well, that, you know, it takes a whole lot of talent from our data team who does all that, you know, hard work and research.
0: But seriously, like, can you turn this ballpark, maybe from that standpoint, into a positive?
2: I mean, obviously, you know, anytime you can execute your pitches, that's going to be the positive. Limit it to walks, obviously, that's a positive. So it's still kind of reminding all the guys that, hey, we still can control some controllables, make the balls be put in play until 2 strikes, change speeds, pitch to soft contact, and hopefully get soft contact.
0: I know you work closely with the catchers, and obviously Langelier is going to catch the bulk of the time, but he DHs as well. What's it been like for you to have Jonah Heim back in the organization?
2: Yeah, Jonah's great. You know, we always thought Jonah didn't talk as much when he was first here, and he's definitely doing a much better job of talking, contributing in our catcher's meetings. It's great to see a guy come back, grow. He grew up as a catcher. I mean, he's a World Series catcher, right? So, you know, I trust a lot of what our catchers are doing out there and just trying to give them the best information for each pitcher to be able to be the best that they can be.
0: leadership from a catcher is really important, right, Emo?
2: Yeah, you always see, you know, they always talk about how ex-catchers become managers in the major leagues. That's because they see the field. They're the ones looking out on the field. They see the game from a different perspective than anybody else on the field. So, you know, with Shea and Jonah, I got a lot of trust in them. The pitchers have a lot of trust as well.
0: Now you're going full Fosse on me here.
2: Yeah, great man right there.
0: Right. All right, Johnny D, the words of Emo. And we'll send things back over to you.
15: All right. Thank you, Ken. And, Ken, real quick, we have about 30 seconds here, and I wanted to ask you just your thoughts before we get going here about Henry Bolte coming up.
0: Well, it's always fun to see a Major League debut, right? And especially someone who is so deserving. It's hard to expect that he could duplicate what he did in AAA, but the numbers were tremendous down there in Vegas.
15: He's certainly hot. All right, Ken. Well, we're going to take a break, and when we do, we'll come back with Chris Townsend and Stephen Lewis Sachs, NBC Sports California, A's Cast, and the A's Radio Network. Enjoy the show.
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0: It's a ground ball comeback.
1: Athletic baseball starts now.
30: Tonight, we also have one of the biggest surprises in baseball up against the Athletics, and that is the St. Louis Cardinals. What a year they've had. What a What a job they've done on the road, so it's not going to be easy tonight. Chris Townsend alongside the two-time World Series champion, Steve Sachs. But today is about Henry Bolte. We've been waiting to see this kid ever since he got drafted out of Palo Alto High School, second-round pick. We knew he was going to be special. He's built like an NFL-strong safety. He can do it all. Yep. David Forst told us earlier today on A's Cast Live that he could be the fastest guy in the system today. Is Henry Bolte Day. Cannot all wait, right. Steve.
0: And I know that you're beside yourself, Townie, because you've been telling me about this guy for some time now. And just look what he's done recently since he came out of Las Vegas. 12 for 12 with 9 extra base hits. The guy's hitting in the 5th slot today. That's usually the power order there. A very impactful place for a guy to come up and hit in that spot. But that's not all about power, because this guy, as Townie said, can flat out fly. So he's got a mix of great things that he can bring to this ball club.
30: And they have their good young players with the Cardinals. I mean, it's shocking looking at where they are this season. They're right in the hunt in the NL Central. A lot of people thought they'd be in the type of, I'm not going to say rebuild, but more of like a remodel. That what kind of year would they have? Well, they're a strong team, and they are tough on the road.
0: They are. They've got the best road record in all of Major League Baseball. This team has got a bunch of young guys, much like the Athletics organization does. Very scrappy, fundamentally sound. They got some guys that are hungry out there and want to go after and get it. Just take a look at Jordan Walker, what he's been doing this year. Emblematic of what you see on the St. Louis ball club.
30: Well, we got to talk about Shea Langeliers, a big home run last night. We'll talk about Henry Bolte. And then the longest home run of the year belongs to an A's minor leaguer. We got it for you. It's Cardinals. It's A's. You're watching A's Cast.
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30: Four dealers leading off Shailene Eliers. Yes, he is hitting 340. 340. Nick Kurtz, Colby Thomas, Brent Rooker, Henry Bolte hitting fifth, making his debut. Jonah Heim's going to catch, and he's going to hit six, so Shailene Eliers can DH, get off of his feet a little bit, followed by Zach Geloff, Daryl Hernandez, and then Michael Stefanik will make his first start since coming up from AAA. Let's get to the diamond notes. And it just seems to be happening all the time. We're like, what can Shailene Eliers do next? Career home run number 100 last night. Also had that double. Terry Steinbach, A's Hall of Famer. He's your all-time leader, A's catchers, with 132. And, Steve, I was just thinking about it going, you know, if Shay remains hot, I mean, it'll be an unbelievable year, but he could catch Terry Steinbach this year.
19: He could. He could. And you think about what he's doing and at the plate, every time he takes a swing, it's a potential either double or a home run the way he's swinging the bat. It's just unbelievable what kind of a frame that he's in right now. So I just think that as time goes on, this guy's going to get better and better, and no telling where he's going to go wind up as far as total home runs. He's going to be way up there. We know that. And would that be something if he passed the time back this year? I mean, chances are there.
30: I mean, Terry Steinbach was such a great player. And then, I mean, Shay, it's happened so fast how he's gotten to 100 home runs. And we, you know, you look at, like, the last 3 weeks, he's barreled up everything. I mean, you can look at the numbers, how hard he's hitting the baseball, just the confidence that he has. And to think that everything that he has to do, we, you know, once again, we talked with the general manager, David Force, earlier today on AceCast Live, and he wanted to stress, remember, he's a catcher. He's got to go through all the meetings and with the pitchers and everything that has to do before the games. Yep. So what he's doing offensively, looking at the power, and, oh, yeah, he's hitting 340.
19: And you see him pull the ball. Okay, you see him do that with authority, but he also hits the ball to right field with a great deal of authority. And when he's doing that, the pitchers don't have an out. They have no place to really go and attack. Let's get him, you know, middle away, and we can get him to roll one over. Shane Langeliers doesn't do that. He hits that ball with authority to right field. So pitchers are in a quandary when this guy comes up to bat, and he's going to keep being a menace to these guys as time goes on.
30: We knew this day would come. We didn't know exactly when, but this year Henry Bolte was going to make his debut with the Athletics, the number five prospect for the A's, just coming off going 12 for 12 with nine extra base hits. You look at the month, he was hitting almost 600.
19: Wow.
30: And David Force said, when it has always been this way with the Athletics, if you perform and you push your way here, they will bring you up. He is hot. He has earned his way here. He called Mark Kotze on Sunday, said we have to bring him up. We got to let the stallion out of the barn. You got to let it go. This kid is special.
19: Hey, Townie, and when you see this guy turn on a ball like this with hardly any movement at all, you know that he's tracking the baseball extremely well. Watch this as he goes to right field. This is a low howitzer that he hits out. That ball, I mean, jumps out of the box to right field. That's pretty crazy with that kind of power. So, you know, he's coming up here, and people are going to be just in awe of how far he can hit the ball. He hit one last week before he came up, 379 feet.
30: 479.
19: I'm sorry, 479. But this is a guy that can really run as well, so that's just part of it is the power.
30: Yeah, we're showing you nothing but power. Reality is he can do it all and has the skill set to play all three outfield positions. He can go get it in center field. He has a strong enough arm to play right, so he can play all three. He's going to play in center tonight. It's something that they've been putting him out there, and he could be the future. We don't know when Denzel Clark's going to be back. Obviously, Lawrence Butler is sub. Zach Geloff is sub, but he can play center field. But there's nothing about his game when you start talking about a five-tool guy.
19: Oh, yeah.
30: Now, To say that, it's putting a lot on him, but he does have the skill set to be a five-tool player.
19: Look, when a guy comes up, I know he didn't play yesterday, but nonetheless, he's in the lineup today. He's batting fifth. A lot of time when a guy comes up from AAA, you know, you hit him seventh or eighth and let him kind of get his feet wet. No, this guy's in an impactful position tonight right out of the gate, and they expect him to do well. I mean, not just come up here and learn while you're here, Henry. No, it's be impactful, Henry, while you're here now, and I think he will.
30: You made your debut at Wrigley Field, right?
19: Yes.
30: Okay, and I want to stress this, is that Henry Bolte has played on this field a lot. You know, when the Aviators come here, they play five-game sets, so he's no stranger to here. So when he's showing up, Henry Bolte is going to be comfortable stepping into that box tonight. All right, Diamond Note number three, we got to show you. Down on the farm. You know, it's not often you show up to the ballpark and you see a home run hit 490 feet.
19: Wow. That is a bomb right there.
30: Rodney Green Jr. Now, we had to check with the broadcasters there. You know, when you see stuff that happens in Vegas or in AAA, we know those are offensive environments. It was like 68 degrees. It plays normal in Lansing. So when you hit a home run like that, and then our guy Leo DeVries, who will be here at some point, the number one prospect for the A's, he continues to hit at Midland. So down on the farm, we're seeing the ball go out. But let me tell you, you know, when you're playing in thin air or you're playing in elevation and you hit one 490, okay.
19: Yeah.
30: Lansing's none of that. I mean, Lansing, Michigan, you know, it can still be cold at this time of the year. So when you hit one 490.
19: That's crazy. I mean, I can't even think about how far that is. I mean, you think about 300 feet is down the line in some ballparks, add another 200 feet to that. I mean, it's just crazy how far that is. And, you know, it's just a testament to what this athletics minor league system is about. Definitely one of the best in all of baseball. The young talent that's coming up and, you know, behind the guys that are here now, you know, they're not going to be long, that's for sure.
30: Well, coming up, Fran Reardon, the manager of the Aviators, a very special story about how they told Henry Bolte he was coming to the big leagues. It is next. You're going to love it. You are listening and watching A's Cast.
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30: You know, last night's broadcast, it reminded me of the old days when Dallas would be down near the dugout. It's just so good to have a player and his perspective right there as the game's going on.
4: It's like having a professor in the classroom.
30: Exactly. That's exactly what it's like.
4: It is indeed.
30: Good job, Sax. Yeah. All right, time for the changeup. Dallas Braden once again in his old perch. It's so good to see. And Dallas, you know, when you make your debut, it's such a special moment. And you know Henry Bolte from your time coaching at spring training with the Athletics. If you could give him any advice, what would that be?
10: Go be you. Go be you. There's a reason that you get penciled in the portion of the lineup that you're in, and it's because what we saw unfold in spring training somehow, some way, boys, only got better in his time in Vegas, right? Only got better. And I think that's why you just let that horse run. I talk about letting a horse out of a stable, give him a little slap on the backside, and let him go, because that's when he's going to be at his best. So you understand there's going to be pressure that comes along with making your debut. You're playing a premium defensive position. You're hitting in the meat and potatoes section of the lineup. All those things, I think you have to just kind of blur out and get back to being the athlete that you are, because that ultimately is why he is here in the big leagues today, because of what you know can come from Henry Bolte, the athlete.
4: Yeah, that's great advice, Dallas. Agree with you 100%. Hey, wanted to ask you about the situation that the Athletics find them now. 19-game stretch playing in the Golden State, a chance to beat up on the people right in your own division and take advantage of that lack of travel. How important is this for these guys to ratchet it up a little bit?
10: Well, your best friend now becomes the clock, right? And
4: Absolutely. We're
10: talking about time change. Time change, it's not happening, Saxy. The body clock, you as a position player understand as well as anybody, better than anybody, what it means to be able to get comfortable for about a month now and be on routine, be on time body-wise. But to the point that you're making about the schedule and understanding this is now a primo opportunity to create a little separation in the division as well. Because you've lost a couple ball games, you want to get back on track, but the idea that you can do that against division opponents right here in your own backyard just stay in the goal.

0: certain ways how to make this special for him. So I talked to our video guy, Cam Spaulding. I'm not sure if he's related to the Spauldings from Caddyshack, but that's another story. I said, hey, man, like I don't know if or when this is going to happen, but we're going to have to put together a video compilation of what Henry has been doing. So when the time does come, I have an idea that can kind of be something new and fresh. And that was on Saturday night. I found out early in the morning on Sunday that Henry was going to be called up after the game. So I talked to Cam. I said, hey, the timeline has just been pushed up. We need that video montage not only completed but sent up to the scoreboard operators in the correct form. I'd like, his feats from this series where, you know, we're playing St. Paul and he had his 12 for 12 with 9 extra base hits in that span. And I think he ended up with 15 hits in 6 games. So the video montage ended up lasting about 3 minutes. And then the final frame was a still that said, Henry Bolte, welcome to the big leagues, and then the date. So we had to get that all sorted out, and we had to get it formatted correctly for the Jumbotron operator. And then after the game, I just got everybody together on the field, all the players, and talked about how we were going through it a little bit as a club. We had lost 5 of 6, but how important it is to recognize that people are doing great things, and Henry Bolte is obviously one of those players. So I said, you know what, let's just sit and watch what Henry was able to accomplish this series. So we had all the boys on the field, and Henry was there, and obviously he was there. And at the end, when he saw the still frame of his name, welcome to the big leagues, it was hopefully a special moment for him. The guys gave him a big ovation, and it was just a lot of fun. It was a tough game and a tough series, but the goal of what we're here for is to, reward special performances, and especially someone who's being called up to the big leagues for the first time, and that kind of soothes the edge of what we just experienced as a team. And Henry, I know he really enjoyed it, and hopefully we'll remember it forever.
1: That is a man who gets it.
2: Yeah.
1: Right? He wants all these guys, and it's why these players get here and they tell you how much they love Fran Reardon in Las Vegas.
2: Great. That's beautiful.
1: It is such a special moment. He makes it special. I remember when I think it was Jack Perkins was getting called up. He had Mark McGwire come into the room, A's Hall of Famer. He always wants to do that little something special, This game is hard,
2: yes.
1: Right? This is a really yes. hard game. And when you have somebody like that who makes sure that stuff like this is magical, because it should be magical, you remember your conversation, you're getting called up. It's a big, big deal. Just not for you, but your entire family, everybody who put so much into your career.
3: It's amazing. I remember I got called up on the 17th of August is when I found out. Told me to go into the trailer. We had a trailer on the side of the field. That was our office. My manager was on the phone, and as soon as he hung up the phone, I thought I was going in there to get my $200 paycheck because it was late 2 days. And he put the phone down. He put his hand out and said, congratulations, you're going to the big leagues. And it was just the most unbelievable thing. Townie, I called my mom. First thing I did was I called my mother. And my mother answered the phone, and she was in tears. She goes, I already heard. It was on the AP wire. My mom found out before I did. But it's something you'll never forget. Henry Bolte, thank you, Fran Reardon. He'll never forget this as long as he lives.
1: You think you're going in to get a $200 check?
3: Yeah, that was about what I was making back then. Yeah. And paid my rent, man. That's pretty good.
1: But those stories are always so good, and they're so emotional, too.
3: Oh, emotional. Yeah. I mean, yeah. I cried when I found out. It was just, you can't believe it. Everything you worked for your whole life, and they tell you that it's going to happen. And my manager told me, it really made it a thud in me when he said, and don't go in there and play. You're not playing tonight. Take your stuff out of your locker because you're in the starting lineup tomorrow at Wrigley Field in Chicago. And I was like, what? Really? And that's how it happened. So it really hits home when you find out you're actually going to play the next day.
1: Well, let's just hope Henry Bolte can have a career like you had years.
3: Thank you.
1: When you think about what you did starring
3: thank
1: for
3: you.
1: The Dodgers and the Yankees. Remember, this guy is one of the only guys in the history of baseball to have 200 hits in the National League and 200 hits in the American League.
3: Thank

0: Thank you.
1: And yep. Playing in the biggest markets, L.A. and New York.
0: Yeah. And I played in Oakland.
1: And, yes,
0: That's
1: you
0: right.
1: played for the A's
0: right. Right
1: towards the end of your career. Well, pitching is going to be, well, as we look out at the flags, going to be blowing a little bit. So
0: yes.
1: What is the key tonight? Keep the ball down. And who has all the movement to do that? That guy right there, JT Gann. We'll have the pitching matchup for you next, right here on A's Cast.
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1: Time for the pitching matchup brought to you by the injury attorneys of Ashton and Price. Last time we saw JT Ginn on the mound, he was absolutely dealing. 8 innings, a career high, 8 strikeouts. It's when the A's beat up on the Phillies 12-1, a game they needed. It was so huge because it really reset the bullpen. And it shows you when JT Ginn is healthy and pitching with conviction, he can be nasty and he can mow through lineups, because that was when Philly had made the change of manager. You know, they got their mojo back.
0: Yep.
1: They took it to the A's the first 2 days there in Philadelphia, and the ball was moving all over the place. You talk about where the catcher just sets up in the middle and let the movement go.
0: Yeah, I mean, his fastball, he could get away with hardly throwing any curveballs at all. That fastball has its own movement in its own right, where he keeps these guys off balance, keeps it off the barrel of the bat. You see that ball run away from that left-handed hitters, and he can jam the right-handed hitter. He's got a great slider as well that goes down in the dirt. I mean, I love JT Ginn. Very simple approach, but very, very effective. Libertor on the other side is going to have his hands full, Towny. When he's away and playing at night on the road, his ERA is almost double what it is at home.
1: Yeah, but his last two starts, he just beat the Dodgers and the Padres. Yeah, so he's coming in hot.
0: He's going for three in a row, and he is very, very good. But I think DA's got something for him tonight. I think it's going to be a different story.
1: What's it like when you're facing a guy that has so much movement? This is just natural movement. Sink it, slide it. Everything's going down. It's either coming in or away from you. What's it like as a hitter?
0: It's horrible because you can't get a beat on him. No two pitches are back-to-back the same. He don't even know where it's going. He's like a knuckleball pitcher that when he throws it, he hopes it's in the strike zone, but it's got a filthy movement on it. When you're talking about JT Ginn, when that ball's below the thigh or around knee level, forget it. That ball is no way going to be exactly where he wants. It's going to move all over the place. So he's tough to hit.
1: And like you said, sometimes when you start losing that release point, you don't know where it's going. So that great movement can start to work against you. Let's get to the matchup of the day. And the matchup is going to be, well, the bread and butter, the main weapon is that sinker that JT Ginn has with the velocity and the movement. Cardinals, well, they've done a pretty good job hitting that two-seam fastball, that sinker, so that will be the matchup to look at tonight.
0: Yeah, we'll check that out. I mean, you talk about a two-seamer, yes, you can check that box, but no two-seamers are all alike. I mean, each guy that throws it has a little bit of a different wrinkle in it. Sometimes you have a movement, goes to the right. Sometimes you'll have one that sinks a little bit more than the other. They're never all exactly alike, and we'll see what JT Ginn's flavor, if you will, is like for the Cardinals tonight.
1: And you got some on-base streaks going. Obviously, Nick Kurtz with his on-base streak at 35. Jordan Walker for the Cardinals, he's at 16.
0: Yeah.
1: And this kid, J.J. Weatherholt, who was in the same draft as Nick Kurtz.
0: Number seven.
1: We saw him. Wow. Yeah. His stats for the year, he's projecting out to have a really good year.
0: Hey,
1: the young talent in this game is unreal.
0: It is. And more pop than I thought from Weatherholt. I didn't think he had that kind of jack. That home run he hit on that little hanging slider went a long way, so he's got some talent.
1: Let's check the fat up. Well, right now it doesn't look very windy.
0: You hear those people cheering for you when you just walked out here and saw you?
1: Always check the flags here at the ballpark in West Sacramento and Wright Center. They tell you the story of what it's going to be like, and right now the flags are still. It's going to be a good one. Game two of the three-game set between the Athletics and the Cardinals is next. And don't you forget, we'll talk to you after the ball game.
3: It's time for Athletics Baseball.
16: First and third, two outs.
3: Your home for Tower High home runs.
16: In the pitch. Swung on. Drive to left field. Did he do it? He did! Four home runs for Nick Kurtz! He is six for six!
17: Now the 1-0 pitch.
3: And jaw-dropping moments.
17: Fly ball left center. Denzel going back here in the track. At the track, right to the wall. Leaping, climbing the wall. Did he catch it?
18: He did! You can't believe what this kid is doing. Center field.
3: Now for the call of today's game, here's Ken Korak and Johnny Dosko.
19: And we have baseball tonight in West Sacramento on a beautiful Wednesday evening. It's game two of the series, the A's against the Cardinals. The A's are still in first place in the American League West, but it's tenuous right now. Hi again, everyone. Ken Korak with Johnny Dosko and Chris Carey and Chris Townsend and Jenny Kavnar. It is great to have you with us. Game two of this three-game set coming up. We'll have a day game here tomorrow at 12:05, and then the Giants come in for three beginning on Friday night before the A's hit the road to Anaheim, as the A's will begin a four-game set against the Angels down south on Monday night. The Cardinals took the first game of the series last night here by the final of 6-4, and they were off and rolling, scoring four times in the first inning off the A's left-hander Jeffrey Springs. But the A's would bounce back, and it would be in the bottom of the second when the A's had two runners on base with two away and Nick Kurtz at the plate. Ready? It's on the way, and that swung on line to left, a base hit. Here's Hernandez around third to score easily. They're going to hold McNeil at second. Nick Kurtz delivers the A's first run. And Nick, by the way, would extend his hitting streak or his on-base streak last night to 35 consecutive games. The A's weren't done in that bottom of the second against the Cardinals right-hander Andre Pallante, because Langeliers was up next after Kurtz. And Pallante throws, and that swung on, drilled to left center, up the alley. Fermin, a long run. The left fielder can't get it. It's by him and going to the wall. McNeil has scored. Kurtz around third to score on a ball that was blistered to left center by Langeliers. So the A's trailed 4-3. It would stay that way until the Cardinals would bat in the sixth inning. And here is when they were able to put some distance between themselves and the A's, courtesy of their rookie second baseman. Now the 3-2. We'll see about the runner not going. It's swung on. This is well hit to right. Way back. Cortez at the track. He'll turn and watch. And that's a two-run home run for J.J. Weatherholt. So now it was 6-3, but it would be a continuing story of excellence this year for the A's catcher, Shea Langeliers. He was batting in the eighth.
20: And the pitch to Shea, here it is, and it's swung on, drilled to left. If it's fair, it's gone, and it is gone. Number 12 for Langeliers.
19: And that would be home run number 100 of Langeliers' career with the A's. And the A's were not done in that bottom of the eighth. And eventually they would bring the tying run to the plate. But then Zach Gelof flied out to center with Carlos Cortez at second base. And that would be the final as the Cards won the first game of the series last evening by the final of 6-4. J.T. Ginn coming off the game of his career last time out against the Phillies on Thursday, when he went eight innings, allowing four hits and a run with a walk and eight strikeouts, as the A's blasted the Phils in that game 12-1. Ginn will draw the starting assignment for Mark Kotsay's ball club. He is 1-1 on the year in a 3.62 ERA. And the A's will take their shots against the tough left-hander Matthew Liberatore. And Liberatore is 2-1. His ERA is 4.07. So game two of the three-game set with day baseball tomorrow at 12:05. And again, the Giants in for three beginning on Friday night. Johnny D will have the starting lineups coming up right after this.
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21: Back here at the ballpark in West Sacramento, filling up nicely once again. Big crowd last night, 11,132. Expecting another big crowd tonight as we get ready for game two of this three-game set. A's trying to avoid losing three consecutive games for the first time since the start of the year. Remember, they started off 0-4, losing the first three games, getting swept by the Toronto Blue Jays up at the Rogers Center. Lost the first game of that three-game set against the Braves. So start off 0-4, but losing three games in a row has not happened since those late games in March. So trying to avoid that. As far as the standings are concerned, well, the Athletics find themselves with a one-game lead over Seattle coming in. Seattle playing right now, as is Texas. Texas a game and a half out of first place. Houston, six back coming in, and the Angels, six and a half games back behind the Athletics. As far as the Cardinals are concerned, they find themselves in third place in the NL Central. Every team over 500 in the Central. Cubs leading at 27-15. The Brewers, two and a half back coming in. The Cardinals, two and a half back. Pirates, four back, and the Reds are five back in the Central. Now, the Cardinals, they have the second-best road record in baseball. They're 14-7 on the road. The Braves have the best road record at 16-7. Braves, a commanding lead in the NL East. They lead the Phillies by 9, the Nationals by 9, the Marlins by 10, and the Mets by 12.5. The Mets are 16-25 and 9 games under 500 coming into play today. Now, the starting lineup for the Cardinals, as we said, 24-17. J.J. Weatherholt, who had a two-run homer in the sixth inning of the game last night. He's leading things off. He's at second base. Yvonne Herrera is batting second. He's the designated hitter. It'll be Alec Burleson to bat third. He's at first base. Jordan Walker is in the cleanup spot. He's in right field. Nolan Gorman getting the start. He's batting fifth. He's at third base. It's Mason Wynn to bat sixth, and he's the shortstop. Nathan Church is batting seventh. He's in left field. Pedro Páez is the catcher, batting eighth. And Victor Scott, the second, is batting ninth, and he is in center field. All against JT Ginn, 1-1, 3.62 ERA. Very sharp. His best outing as an Athletic, I would say. 8 innings, 4 hits, and 1 run. Walked 1, struck out 8. Had everything going on. 11 ground ball outs. Now, you know that sinker's working with all those ground ball outs. It was tremendous. For the Athletics, come in 21-20 in first place in the West. Shea Langeliers will lead things off. He's the designated hitter. It'll be Nick Kurtz with an on-base streak at 35, batting second. He's at first base. Colby Thomas batting third. He's in right field. Brent Rooker in the cleanup spot in left field. And Henry Bolte making his major league debut tonight. He's batting fifth. He's in center field. Was hitting 348 at AAA Vegas. 12 homers, 28 driven in. He had 12 consecutive hits. Incredible. He's batting fifth and playing center field. Jonah Heim doing the catching. He's batting sixth. It's Zach Geloff to bat seventh to play third base. Darryl Hernaez is batting eighth, and he's the shortstop, and batting ninth, the second baseman, playing his 100th career Major League game, Michael Stefanik. He's at second base, all against the left-hander Libertor. Now, Matthew Libertor comes in with a record of 2-1. His ERA is 4.07. Coming off a couple of good starts, though. So the young left-hander, it's the start here at Sutter Health Park. Well, this copyrighted broadcast presented by Authority of the Athletics may not be reproduced or retransmitted in any form, and the accounts and descriptions of this game may not be disseminated without the express written consent of the A's. We do have our key performers tonight, brought to you by Golden State Lumber and Showrooms, with the premier inventory across the Bay Area, Sacramento, and Stockton. One of those key performers is young Henry Bolte, 22 years old, getting the start. He's taking the field right now as he's playing center field. So, you know, the nerves are going for Bolte right now as he is one of our key performers today. And the other one is JT Ginn, the right-hander with that great sinker ball. 1-1, 3.62 is set, coming off that fantastic start. So JT Ginn, another one of our key performers. So it's the A's and the Cardinals. Don't forget, tomorrow is the final game of this three-game set. It will be the right-hander Michael McGreevy to get the call, 3-2, 2.18 ERA. Goes against the left-hander Jacob Lopez, 3-2, an earned average of 6.11. The A's trying to even up this series at one apiece, try to avoid losing three in a row, as we said. And here we go, game number 42 on the year. Again, the A's, they lose the game, you fall to 500, you win the game, you're two games over. We've been hovering around that 500 mark for a little while. And now for the play-by-play once again, here's Ken.
19: And as we said on the open, their lead is tenuous. Just one game over the Mariners, a game and a half over the Rangers entering play today. As we hit the middle of May, and the A's just kind of okay in May, Johnny, a pedestrian record of 4-6 after the first 10 games this month. They need to pitch better, and especially here, where the team ERA is around 6 at Sutter Health Park. Their ERA this month is 5.17. But as we said, JT Ginn coming off a sensational start. And not just the best start of his young career, but, Johnny, I think the best start for any starting pitcher for the ball club this season.
21: I agree. Quarter of the way into the season, he was magnificent. In control the entire game. What I like is the fact that I know I've repeated this ad nauseum, is the fact that he did that with all those long breaks. He's put together a ton of runs in that game, and he was able to stay locked in and pretend it was a one- or two-run game.
19: It's never that easy pitching with a big lead. No. The A's won the game 12-1. 8 innings, 4 hits, a run, a walk, 8 strikeouts. The only extra base hit against him was the only run he allowed, and that was the home run by Kyle Schwarber. Another beautiful night. Blue skies above the ballpark. The lights are on, but a long ways from taking effect. A light breeze is blowing. And here's Weatherholt, a left-handed hitter leading off for the Cardinals. Again, ready. JT hands over the head and delivers, and Weatherholt swings and lines one to left center for a base hit. It's fielded on a hop by Henry Bolte. So on the first pitch, Weatherholt delivers a base hit to left center. And that's the way our ball game begins. And that'll bring up Ivan Herrera. You know, they said Weatherholt was kind of slumping entering this series.
21: Yeah, 3-for-5 so far in this series. They came out very aggressive in that first inning yesterday, Ken.
19: So here is Ivan Herrera, who is hitting at 267. And he was 2-for-5 last night.
20: Again, the right-hander from Mississippi State. A quick throw to first, and Weatherholt dives back. The A's, the Kelly Greens tonight, and the Cardinals have the traditional road grays. The Cardinals are 24-17. The A's are 21-20. Here's the delivery now, and that pitch is taken inside, and the count 1-1 and no strikes. Shadows covering the entire infield except his second, where Michael Stefanik is making his A's debut, and he's looking right up into the sun. And the pitch is a ground ball to third, back of the bag, backhand. Geloff goes to second, Stefanik to first, and Will turned around the horn, a 5-4-3 double play. And beautifully done by the Athletics. Geloff had to go almost back of the bag to backhand that ball and then whip the throw to second to Michael Stefanik in the middle.
21: Just getting more and more comfortable at that third base position every day, Zach Geloff.
20: And the delivery is on the way, and that's taken outside. 1-1 and no strikes by Alec Burleson, who's batting at 264. Just getting started. Two outs, top of the first, no score. Ginn hands over the head and delivers, and the pitch is taken high, and it's 2-0. 12:05 tomorrow, and then the Giants in town on Friday night. The Giants are suddenly getting hot. They've won two straight against the Dodgers down south. Here's the 2-0 pitch, and this left-handed hitter taking outside, 3-1 and no strikes.
21: Yeah, and the Dodgers have actually been struggling of late, actually. Tough time.
20: Yeah, they're actually under 500 for the last two or three weeks, right?
21: They are.
20: 3-1 and no strikes, and JT, here's the pitch, and that's taken for a strike on the inside corner. His stuff was phenomenal against the Phillies, Johnny. I think it was the best we've seen from his sinker.
21: I agree.
20: Just great late movement, good velocity.
21: All those ground ball outs.
20: Yeah, here's a 3-1 pitch, and that's taken a strike on the outside corner. Fastball 94. Second round pick of the Mets back in 2020. He's pitching in his 41st major league game tonight and making his 29th start. And his 3-2 pitch is on the way. And that's lifted down the left field line. That's foul, and that's out of play. Jordan Walker is on deck. The Cardinals had 5 hits in the first inning last night against Jeffrey Springs. Here's a 3-2 delivery again by Ginn. Swung on tap, foul up the first base side. Jonah Heim is catching for the A's tonight. Langoliers is DHing. And again, the 3-2 pitch to Alec Burleson. And he lifts one to center field. It's playable. Bolte deep in the alley in right center. Reaching up, and he can't get it. It's over his head. And bouncing up against the wall. Burleson turning in second. He's going to hold there with a double. Now the ball gets loose on the infield, and Burleson gets back to second. That ball carried better than I thought it was going to carry.
21: It really did. The wind took that ball. I thought on contact he may have brought Bolte kind of close to the track, but that really didn't even get really all of it.
20: He had to reach down for a pitch that was down and away, and Henry was shaded toward left center.
21: Yep.
20: And then getting to the track and reaching up, and nothing wrong with his effort out there, Johnny. So that's a two-base hit, and Jordan Walker is coming up. And Ginn delivers to Walker, and it's swung on foul back. So it's Kurtz at first tonight, Stefanik at second, Daryl Hernandez is at short, and Geloff's over at third. It's Rooker in left, and then Bolte in center, and Colby Thomas in right with Jonah Heim behind the plate. No balls and one strike, and the right-hander delivers, and that's a bouncy ball foul at third base. This is not the combination of players on the field defensively we would have envisioned for the A's going back just maybe 10 days or 2 weeks ago.
21: Oh, but you have a right-hand hitting lineup against Libertor,
20: you
21: right?
20: You do. Two-out runner at second, top of the first, no score. Well, you have two guys making their A's debuts tonight. And in the case of Bolte, of course, his major league debut, but Stefanik as well. And Michael has logged some time with the Angels and the Blue Jays in his major league career. And they're playing Walker to pull, a big right-handed hitter. And Ginn delivers, and Walker takes a strike, ring him up, inning over. Runner left at second, that's Burleson. Cardinals fail to score with the A's coming up in the bottom half.
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20: We go to the bottom of the first. Langeliers leads off for the A's, and then Kurtz and Thomas against the left-hander Matthew Liberatore. Langeliers 340, and Shea hits a line drive to right. Walker going over, and he's there, and he makes the catch. 106.5 off the bat on the first pitch of the bottom of the first, and Langeliers is out, and Nick Kurtz is coming up. Alec Burleson at first. J.J. Weatherholt is at second. Mason Wynn, the shortstop. Nolan Gorman's at third. Pedro Páez is behind the plate. Nathan Church in left. Victor Scott, the second, is in center. And Jordan Walker in right. Here's Kurtz, lefty on lefty, taking outside from Liberatore, and the count 1-0. Nick Kurtz has reached safely in 35 consecutive games.
21: It's a pretty solid run.
20: And the lefty throws the 1-0 pitch, and that's taken outside in the count 2-0. He's walked 39 times this year. His on base is .416. Colby Thomas is on deck. The outfield toward left, and the pitch by Liberatore, and that's taken for a strike in the outside corner. Chad Whitson is the plate umpire. Felix Neon is at first. Bill Miller at second. Chad Fairchild at third. Two balls and one strike. Game two of this three-game set. And now here's the pitch, and a breaking ball in for a strike. It's always kind of weird with interleague play, because after tomorrow, the A's won't see the Cardinals until next year, when the A's will visit St. Louis. Liberatore in the 2-2 pitch, and that's waved at. Good pitch, breaking ball down and away. Two away, Colby Thomas coming up. It is, Johnny, kind of the right-handed platoon for the A's tonight.
21: That's right. The Heim, a switch hitter, will bat from the right side. Exactly right.
20: So Colby at 318, a home run, three RBIs. Bottom of the first, no score. Liberatore delivers, and it's a high fly ball to right. Walker fighting the sun, trying to find it, drifting back. He's under it now, about 20 feet from the track, and he makes the catch. So Liberatore makes quick work of the A's in a 1-2-3 bottom of the first. And after one is the A's and the Cardinals, nothing, nothing.
9: 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And now, the United States Mint honors that legacy with what may be the most patriotic and symbolic Washington Quarter ever issued.

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5: Nolan Gorman will lead it off for the Cardinals. Top of the second, there's no score. Gorman win in church against JT Ginn. By the way, the first inning was brought to you by Golden State Lumber and Showrooms with the premier inventory across the Bay Area, Sacramento and Stockton. Gorman takes a strike and it's 0-1. Gorman came in off the bench and delivered a pinch hit single in the ballgame here last night. Left-handed hitter, hitting at 224. And Ginn with the 0-1, and that's outside. JT Ginn, you don't see it that often, Johnny. The old-fashioned hands-over-the-head delivery.
6: I love it.
5: It's like the guys used to do all the time.
6: That's right. Can't get nothing.
5: Now ready, and the 1-1 pitch to Gorman on the way. Gorman swings and misses. One ball and two strikes. Really a trip for Gorman and Libertor to be on the field together again tonight.
6: That's right.
5: They were best friends growing up in the Phoenix area. Here's the 1-2 delivery, and Gorman, it's a ground ball foul first base side. They went to rival high schools, and they were each drafted in the first round in 2018. Gorman by the Cardinals, Libertor by Tampa Bay.
6: It's amazing they're reunited like this. I love it.
5: And here's the 1-2 pitch, and that's high, 2-2, something they dreamed about when they were kids. And again, they first met when they were 5 years old. Their families are very close. Families used to hang out. Gorman leading off for the second, and the pitch by JT Ginn, and that's just high and outside.
6: I mean, the odds, obviously, of getting to the big leagues, astronomical as it is, but the odds of those guys reuniting as teammates, I mean, it's really beyond astronomical.
5: Yeah, hitting room in right center, the pitch, and that's taken outside. So Gorman walks, the first walk allowed by Ginn, and maybe doubly so because, like we said, Libertor was drafted by a different team.
6: Right.
5: By Tampa Bay, and then he was dealt back in 22 over to the Cardinals in the deal that sent Randy Arozarena from the Cardinals to the Rays.
6: Yeah. You know, it's Hine really wanted to challenge that. You could tell. He was just kind of waiting, but a little early.
5: Here's Mason Wynn, the shortstop, taking outside 1-0. Actually, just to correct myself, that trade was in January of 20. The deal involving Libertor going from the Rays to the Cards. One ball, no strikes to Mason Wynn, a right-handed hitter. And Mason Wynn taking outside in the count, 2 balls and no strikes. Gilloff, even with the bag over at third, center field Bolte about a step or two toward right center. JT in the 2-0 pitch. That's lined to right. That's going to get down for a hit. And I'll send Gorman to second. The ball's played back by Thomas. And so after the Gorman walk, Wynn singles to right. And that'll bring up Nathan Church. And we'll see about a possible sacrifice here.
6: I mean, they're not afraid to sacrifice with their number three and four hitters, Kent.
5: Right. Well, you mentioned last night, they've been a team that's been very sound. And that's one reason why, surprisingly, they're right there in the NL Central. As you're thinking about the bunt, Geloff in on the grass at third. Kurtz is playing back at first. So top of the second, nobody out. And the Cardinals have runners at first and second. Church, a left-handed hitter from UC Irvine. Ginn turns. Here's the pitch, and that's outside 1-0. Hitting room in right center. And they lead from first and second. JT turns. Here's the pitch. Not going to bunt. And a line drive to right. Thomas went in. Now going back. He's there to make the catch. Gorman tags. He's going to go to third. A throw coming in. It's cut off by Hernandez near the second base bag. That was a well-hit ball. And it was caught by the East right fielder Colby Thomas about 15 feet from the track. Gorman to third. Wynn held at first. Church is out. And that'll bring up Pedro Páez.
6: And that is not an easy right field to play right now with that sun.
5: And the wind really picking up.
6: Yeah, it is. Trees are swaying.
5: Yep, they are. And it's, you know, last night, it's hard to tell sometimes because it will swirl. But last night, predominantly, it was blowing toward left. It's really more today, Johnny, blowing out towards center field. Here's Páez with the infield back, and he takes a strike on the outside corner. He's batting 205, three home runs, eight RBIs. Hitting room in left center, right-handed hitter, right-handed pitcher. And Ginn turns and around to bunt and back toward the mound on one hop. And Ginn looks the runner back to third. Gorman can't advance. The throw to first to Kurtz for the out. So Gorman had to hold at third. Moving to second is Wynn. And the safety squeeze, but not executed by the Cardinals, but well executed by JT Ginn. And two away, and the Cardinals unable to score on that bunt.
6: It looked like some confusion from Nolan Gorman, too. But you're right, safety squeeze.
7: It was a sacrifice.
5: They do rule that a sacrifice.
6: Interesting.
5: Yeah, so here's Victor Scott, and Victor Scott takes outside 1-0.
6: But if David Feldman's doing the scoring, they got it right.
5: You can take it to the bank,
6: right.
5: And he is.
6: Yep.
5: Victor Scott, 184, left-handed hitter. Top of the second, no score. Ginn's pitch, and that swung on him and throws it by him, a fastball 94. Well, the ruling is that the sacrifice moved Mason Wynn to second base.
6: Yep. I mean, it's the right ruling.
5: There's the 1-1 pitch by JT. The pause, ready, throws, and check swing. He goes around. And it's one ball and two strikes. Victor Scott, a fifth-round pick of the Cardinals in 22. University of West Virginia. The outfield toward left. They lead from second and third. And the 1-2 pitch is a ground ball to second. Stefanik charging. He's got it flipped to first in time. So JT again works out of trouble. Cardinals leave runners at second and third and fail to score. And after 1.5... in game two of this three-game series in West Sacramento, the A's and the Cardinals, no score.
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5: Rooker leads off for the A's, bottom of the second, there's no score. And Rooker, Bolte, and Heim against Matthew Liberatore. And the pitch to Rooker on the way, and a breaking ball is taken inside 1-0. The second inning is brought to you by California Community Colleges. 185, 5 homers, 18 RBIs for Brent. Right-handed hitter, and he drills one to left, but it's right at Church, and he races about 3 steps toward the line to make the catch. 107.4 off the bat. Rooker hits it right on the screws, and Church was there and able to move about 3 steps toward the line to corral it, and that's out number one. Well, here's Henry Bolte making his Major League debut. Palo Alto High School. A's second round pick back in 22. And the pitch to Henry is a right-handed hitter. It's high and it's 1-0. He does have several family members here tonight, as you might imagine. Right on top of the plate, Liberatore delivers, and Henry, it's a ground ball to third, giving ground. It gets right through the third baseman, Gorman. Bolte's at first, he's going to hold there. He can fly. He was thinking about going to second. Ryan Christensen, the first base coach, holds him up. That ball was a well-hit ball on the ground. It ate up the third baseman, Gorman, and it's ruled a base hit.
6: And you know what? I think that's the correct ruling, because I think he beats that out, because the third baseman, Gorman, had to play it on the second hop, was off balance. I think Bolte beats that out. You?
5: I agree. And he hit it hard, too. Like we said, it just ate up the third baseman. So Henry Bolte with a single in his first Major League at-bat. And Jonah Heim, the switch hitter, batting right, swings in a foul tip, and it's 0-1. Well, and we mentioned last night, and for those of you who weren't following what was going on in AAA with Henry, he was just, it was almost unprecedented what he did last week for the Vegas Ball Club. When he had hits in 12 consecutive at-bats, it wasn't just that, but he had back-to-back 5-for-5 games. Heim fouls it back, and in those two games, he combined for 4 home runs.
6: Yeah, 9 extra base hits. It's the video game numbers, right?
5: And he is a big man, and he can fly. His stolen base numbers in terms of number of steals and times caught stealing just off the charts as well during his minor league career. Here's the pitch. Instead of throw to first, not in time. Now I'm going to say something, and fans are going to say, well, Korak, you're nuts. Well, they've been saying that for 30 years, right? He's wearing number 33.
6: Yeah.
5: Okay. Here's the 0-2 pitch. It's on the way, and it's swung on and blooped on the infield. Second baseman Weatherholt, remember the outfield grass, to make the catch. The last Athletic to wear number 33, who was a big, strong, powerful right-handed hitter who played the outfield, who also could really run, and one year stole 40 bases.
6: Oh, yeah.
5: His last name was, or is, Canseco.
6: That's right. Pretty good number. For sure. And not all those things you mentioned about Bolte, and he's an energy guy, right? Yes. Brings it.
5: And here's the breaking ball taken by Gelof for a strike. 258, three homers, 11 RBIs. And the A's were Henry's team. He was an A's fan as a kid in Palo Alto. 0-1 pitch, and that's outside, one ball, one strike. Gelof, 258, three homers, 11 RBIs. Bottom of the second, no score. Libertor, and the pitch is drilled to left center. Church going back in the alley, has a play 20 feet from the track. The left fielder makes the catch. Gelof is out, has a well-hit ball. So the A's fail to score. And after two, and Bolte comes back, gets the plaudits from the fans and some low fives from his teammates in the dugout. After two, the A's and the Cardinals, no score.
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12: Does she dream of a one-of-a-kind engagement ring, but you're not sure where to start? Heightsboxer, I have two words for you. 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
5: Cardinals, nothing-nothing. Top of the third, here's Johnny D.
6: Yeah, Jonah Heim, in a conversation with the home plate umpire, Chad Whitson, wasn't quite ready to go. I'm not sure. Jeff Collins is on the top step right now. Jeff Collins looking over. Something's going on with Jonah right there.
5: Like maybe his right leg, Johnny.
6: Yeah. So Jeff Collins and Mark Kotz here on the top step, but Collins not coming out. So here we go. JT Ginn facing J.J. Weatherholt. It'll be Weatherholt, Herrera, and Burleson here in the third. No score as Weatherholt takes a strike. On a first pitch slider, it's nothing and one.
5: And both of his catchers are in the game with Langelier's DHing.
6: That's right.
5: Soderstrom in an emergency.
6: Weatherholt 3-for-5 in this series. After a single in the first, he takes outside on a changeup from Ginn, and it's one ball and one strike. No runs, three hits for the Cardinals. No runs, one hit for the A's. Traffic both innings for JT Ginn, able to get out of both innings unharmed. As the right-hander's pitch to Weatherholt, that's a little ground ball down to the second baseman. Waiting for the fourth hop is Stefanik on to first, and there is one away.
5: I really thought you were going to go into a traffic update. Like... traffic on the 50 or
6: that's
5: the 80.
6: Right. Brought to you by. Here's Herrera. Yvonne Herrera grounded in that 5-4-3 double play in the first inning.
5: You have no traffic going home after the game.
6: No, I do not. The only traffic I have is walking traffic.
5: That's correct.
6: With the people. Herrera, right-handed hitter. As getting to the plate, the pitch. That's taking outside on the first pitch slider. It's 1-0. I love it, though. Love that walk
5: home. Awesome, yeah. How's the traffic on the Tower Bridge after the game?
6: You know, not too bad. Not as bad as you would think. The 1-0 pitch is taken first right, and it's 1-0. Moves along pretty quickly over there. Berm area, by the way, is packed again. Another outstanding crowd tonight as the 1-1 pitch swung on and missed. A sinker at 95 from Ginn. It's now 1-2.
5: Those trees that are atop the berm are always a good barometer. you know, beside the flags regarding how hard it's blowing.
6: For sure. 1-2 pitch. Look, ground ball up at the third baseline. Charging, Yelov, he'll glove it, and on the run across the body, throws to first in time. There are two away. 5-3 on the putout. That's where Yelov has impressed me.

0: that play in. One thing on the going to your right, going to your left.
1: He's a third baseman.
0: He is.
1: The only issue with Gelof, and one reason he has moved him off of third base, there was concern about his arm. And as we said a bunch, he was drafted as a third baseman.
0: Again, facing Burleson here as Burleson takes outside 1-0.
1: He can certainly play the position.
0: Yeah, he's looked good. For Ginn, already 5 ground ball outs induced by the right-hander. 1-0 the count on Burleson. No score, top of the third as the right-hander delivers. Ground ball on the right side and through for a base hit. So Burleson's 2-for-2. And that's the 4th hit for the Cardinals on the night. And before we hear about Walker, let's pause for station identification on A's Cast and the A's Radio Network.
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0: With Kent Korak and Chris Townsend and Chris Carey and Jenny Kavnar, Johnny Dosko with you from Sutter Health Park. Great to have you with us as the A's and Cardinals are scoreless, game 2 of a 3-game set. Again, the A's have not lost 3 in a row since late March, trying to avoid losing their third straight. Walker struck out looking in the first inning. Big right-handed hitter. As the pitch is swung on a fly ball to center field, Bolte is moving back. He's under it, and he makes the catch for the out. The wind carrying that ball almost to the warning track. So Bolte battling the elements here at this ballpark in West Sacramento. The inning is over. No runs, 1 hit, a man left. We're through 2.5. A's and Cardinals, no score.
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0: No score in the game, as Darryl Hernandez will lead things off against Libertor. Hernandez, right-hand hitter, breaking ball and beauty in there for a strike. It's nothing one. Hernandez at 214, a homer and 5 driven in. He is 2-for-18 in the month of May. Libertor. A tall left-hander delivers in the pitch. That's one. It's smacked into right center for a base hit. So Hernandez, a leadoff single here in the third. Second hit for the A's, and that will bring up the second baseman, Michael Stefanik.
1: You know, that ball that Walker hit for the last out of the top of this inning looked like a routine fly ball off the bat. And that was a sign, again, of what the wind is doing tonight.
0: Yeah, Bolte getting a feel for the elements right away.
1: Now, he's played here before.
0: Oh, yeah. Like
1: he was saying how, you know, the Aviators were here early this year playing the Rivercats.
0: Runner goes. Stefanik, a ground ball on the right side and through for a base hit. It's what Stefanik does, going all the way to third base is Hernandez. What a great job by Michael Stefanik with the runner going in right to where the second baseman would have been playing. And perfectly executed. And Stefanik playing in his 100th Major League game. That's a professional at bat.
1: That will endear you to the manager in a hurry.
0: Indeed. So runners.

0: The highs and lows in a span of about 35 seconds.
1: Kidding. Left-hander to the plate in the pitch. That's taken low. The infield comes in. So interesting. The infield is in a scoreless game in the bottom of the third. It's one ball and no strikes. And Stefano just frozen with that left-handed pitcher over there. Center fielder Victor Scott, the second, shaded three steps toward right center. As Libertor, the high set, down to the plate in the pitch. That's one line drive, caught by the shortstop. Wynn throws to third, double play. Wow. So 6-5 on the double play. Hernandez doubled off third base. And A's have first and third, nobody out, and cannot score. No runs, two hits, and no one left. We're through three. A's nothing, Cardinals nothing.
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1: We go to the fourth, no score in the game. We've had some action, but still no scoring as Gorman walked in the second. Got him from the left side, and he strokes one into right field for a base hit, wasting no time. That's the fifth hit for the Cardinals on the night, and that will bring up the shortstop, Mason Wynn. Well, the Pinstripes are in town. The A's take on the Yankees starting Friday, May the 29th at 6:40 p.m. Kick off the summer with a high-stakes weekend featuring a beach towel giveaway for Sacramento Saturday and a water bottle giveaway for ALS Awareness Day on Sunday. Don't miss the chance to see this legendary matchup at Sutter Ralph Park. 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As JT Ginn delivers in the pitch, Wynn is in there for a strike. The first pitch slider, it's nothing and one. No runs, 5 hits for the Cardinals. No runs, 3 hits for the A's. In with the bag at third as Gelof now comes in a couple of steps. Just about into the grass. As Ginn to the plate and the 0-1 pitch. That's fouled back to the screen on a sinker. And it's nothing and 2. Be fun, though. Aaron Judge in town. And Giancarlo Stanton. I mean, anytime the Yankees are in town, it's always fun. That weekend, 29th, 30th. And 31st. Here's the 0-2 pitch from Ginn. Big hole on the right side as Ginn delivers. And a line drive. Base hit in the right. Going to second base is Gorman. Oh, they're now having trouble with it. Thomas. And the runner's going to move up 90 feet. So, A's, who committed 2 errors yesterday, they commit their first error tonight. And now, second and third with nobody out. It's single E9. And that will bring up Nathan Church, the left fielder. Now, the A's 3 errors in this series. They came into the series with just committing 8 errors, which was the fewest in the big leagues. Now they have 11. So here we go. Second and third, nobody out for Church, who flied out to the right fielder Thomas in the

0: second inning. He takes a strike on the outside edge, first pitch slider, and it's nothing and one. Olte playing pretty deep and shaded about 8 steps toward left center. Well off the line at right is Colby Thomas. As the right-hander again delivers in the pitch, that's chased him. It's good changeup. And it's nothing and two on Nathan Church. A's 8-9 at home, 13-11 on the road. Wynn at second, Gorman at third as Ginn delivers and the pitch that's hit foul, left side out of play. Remains at nothing and two. So Ginn, one of those 11 ground ball outs he induced in that last start against Philadelphia, in control the entire game. But for a moment, he was on pace. He might complete this game where he was in that that start. That's the bank. There's a looper into left center over the outstretched glove of Hernandez in there for a base hit. Gorman will score, going to third base is Wynn. And the Cardinals lead it 1-0. Wasn't it all that hard? He's going to dunk it into left center. And for Church, that's his 18th RBI of the year, and still nobody out, and it's first and third for Pedro Páez.
1: Pretty big swing in momentum after the A's had first and third and nobody out in the bottom of the third.
0: Yeah, no question. Good effort by Hernandez, but just beyond his outstretched glove. Here's Páez, who had the sacrifice in the second inning. Move runners to second and third. Ginn to the plate and the pitch. That's a busted bat bouncer foul outside third and down the line. Part of the bat ends up near Hernandez. It's short. And the count is nothing and one on Páez. 2-0-5, three homers and eight driven in.
1: Remember Walker's ball last night that went through the legs of Gelof, ruled an error. You have to score it that way, but he was certainly distracted by the broken bat.
0: Oh, no question about it. I mean, it's, you talk to players, that's scary when part of that bat is heading towards you. You have peripheral vision. Right-hander Ginn looks in as Church and Wynn take their leads from first and third. Here's the pitch. That's popped up foul out of play. First base side, it's nothing and two. The Rangers, by the way, they lead the Diamondbacks in Arlington 3-2. That game's in the top of the eighth. The Rangers come in 20-22. And a game and a half behind the A's in the West. The Mariners, they're tied at two with the Astros. That game's in the top of the seventh inning. At Daikin Park. Right-hander looks in. And the 0-2 pitch from JT Ginn. The long look and now to the plate. The pitch. That strike three called. He got him on the slider. So he strikes out Páez. And for Ginn, that's his second strikeout. But now a double play gets you out of it, just allowing the one run. And Scott Emerson, the pitching coach, is going to go out there. Victor Scott, the second, is the hitter. And this consultation on the mound, brought to you by Granite Expo, Grand Slam Savings. 10 Northern California locations, graniteexpo.com.
1: They're going to discuss the first and third situation here, Johnny. With Scott, who hasn't had much success at the plate this year, but good speed at first and third. And he is wary that the Cardinals will have a play on here.
0: They could have the squeeze on, exactly.
1: Or first and third, you know, a steal, yeah. Something like that.
0: So, runners on the corners with one out. Victor Scott, the second, grounded out to the second baseman, Stefanik, to end the threat in the second inning. 1-0 Cardinals. We're in the top of the fourth inning. In on the grass at third is Gelof. And right now, Nick Kurtz just about in on the grass as the pitch is taken for a ball. They throw it down to third base, but back in safely is Wynn. 1-0 the count on Victor Scott the second. He's hitting just 182 with a homer and five driven in. Shortstop Hernandez playing very close to the second base back. Pitch is swung on and fouled back to the screen. Now one ball and one strike. Been a tough year offensively for Victor Scott II. As Ginn looks in, Stefanik in medium depth. Kurtz, he's holding on. Church. There's the 1-1 pitch. And they throw down a third. Now they have him in a rundown as Geloff will fire back to Heim, who will fire to Geloff, who will tag him out. They knew the squeeze was going to be on. Great job by the Athletics as Wynn is out. And now Ginn pointing at third base.
1: Well, that's why Scott Emerson went to the mound.
0: Exactly. What's going on here, but
2: catcher's challenging the ball call.
0: Oh, catcher's challenging the ball call.
2: Get!
0: See if
2: okay. Pitch was a strike. The Athletics have two challenges.
0: They did challenge and they did win, so they got the challenge right. But Wynn is out.
1: But Geloff is still concerned about something over at third base,
0: yeah,
1: Johnny.
0: Is. Great job by the A's as Heim threw to Geloff. He threw back to Heim to Geloff. And they get the out. Going all the way to second base is Church. So now runner on second with two outs. 2-5-2-5 on the putout. As Victor Scott, the second up there with a one ball, two strike count. Again, count leverage. 1-2 instead of 2-1. And Ginn's going to step off and take a little walk behind the mound. I was surprised that there wasn't even an attempt at the bunt by Scott. Kind of pulled away. 1-2 the count. 1-0 Cardinals here in the fourth. Here's the pitch. That's taken outside with a sinker. And it's two balls and two strikes. So, yeah, they knew. I mean, as you said, Scott Emerson came out. They talked about, sure, the two or three scenarios that thought would be possible as the right-hander comes set. Now the 2-2 pitch from Ginn is taken outside with a changeup. It's gone all the way to Victor Scott II. And for Ginn, that's the 58th pitch he has thrown on the night.
1: They spent so much time poring over notes and stats and reports on the opposition situations.
0: 3-2 the count. It's the 3-2 pitch. It's strike three called on the inside edge. Down he goes, and Ginn gets out of it cheaply enough. Nice job by JT Ginn and the Athletics. One run, three hits, an error, and one left, and we're through three and a half. It's the Cardinals one and the A's nothing.
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0: We go to the bottom of the fourth. The Cardinals are leading it 1-0. Nick Kurtz will lead things off against Libertor as the first pitch is a breaking ball for a strike on the outside edge. 0-1. Kurtz struck out swinging back in the first. He is 5 for his last 16. He's hit an 8 of his last 9. As the left on left and swung a bounce down to the second baseman. It'll be scooped up by Weatherholt onto first. And there is one away. 4-3 on the put out, one down. Moving up the right fielder, Colby Thomas. We'll light up your Friday night like dynamite with the greening tickets now at athletics.com/promotions. As the pitch to Colby Thomas misses, 1 ball and no strikes. Thomas 7 for 23. He's hitting 304 as the pitch misses high and away. It's 2-0 on Colby. Flying out to the right fielder Jordan Walker in the first inning. Last night, the Cardinals winning 6-4, getting their 24th win in 41 ball games. Here's the 2-0 pitch. That's taken for a strike on a sinker. 2-1. Great to catch up with Danny Wexelman before the ball game. She does such a fantastic job on MLB radio, and she works for the Cardinals Television Network. She is very talented. Here's the 2-1 pitch. That's taken high. 3-1. I love listening to her shows. She's so good.
1: And she really knows the game, too. She's good on the air, and yep, she knows her stuff.
0: She does. That was a lot of fun. 3-1 the count on Colby Thomas. Brent Rooker.
1: A lot of good baseball talk on your pregame shows, John.
0: That was a lot of fun. That was a lot of fun today on the pregame. It's the 3-1 pitch. That swung on a miss. We had Feldy on with the Feldy Files.
1: Scott Emerson talking about the wind currents affecting the pitching.
0: That was great.
1: He gets into it,
0: he
1: man.
0: He does. He does. 3-2 to count as Libertor to the plate. The 3-2 pitch is swung on and missed. He got him on a slider. Big cut by Thomas there. And for Libertor, that's his second strikeout. So two down. Bottom with the left fielder, Brent Rooker. Also had an interview with Zach Geloff. Chris Carey did a great job with that interview with Zach. Rooker flied out to Victor Scott II in center field in the second, and he's 0 for 1, 6 for his last 22. As the first pitch misses, 1 ball and no strikes. 1 run, 7 hits, no errors for the Cardinals. No runs, 3 hits, and 1 error for the A's. As Libertor delivers, and the pitch breaking ball in there for a strike. And it's 1-1. Libertor, I mean, 6 strikeouts is his high this year. He's done it twice. About at least 5 innings in all but one of his starts this year. 25th of April, just 3 1/3 in Seattle at home. Pitch in there for a strike. Matthew Libertor, he is 26 years old. On a Mountain Ridge High School in Glendale, Arizona. Here's the 1-2 pitch. That misses inside with a slider. And it's now 2 balls and 2 strikes. Last start against the Padres, he looked good. 6 innings, 3 hits and a run. Walked 3, struck out 6. 2-2 the count. Center fielder Victor Scott II shaded 3 steps toward right center. Breaking ball, it's banged into left field for a base hit. The Rooker picks up his first hit of the ball game. The A's now have 4. That'll give Bolte a chance here in this 4th inning.
1: Well, the A's hit the ball hard in the 3rd inning. It didn't score.
0: Yeah.
1: Libertor really only got 1 out. Think about a ball put in play. There was a pickoff and then the line drive double play.
0: Yeah, remember Bolte hit that ball 99 off the bat that ate up Gorman, the third baseman. Runner on first, 2 outs as the pitch is swung on and missed. Big cut on the fastball at 96. It's 0-1. Bolte from Palo Alto and a ton of family and friends in the stands today. Libertor from the third base side of the rubber. He comes set and the breaking ball misses high. 1 ball and 1 strike. Now 1-1 on Henry Bolte, 348 at AAA Vegas, 12 homers, 28 driven in. One and one the count as Libertor now steps off. Bolte, like DeVries and

0: Tommy White, so impressive at spring training. At A's camp, as Libertor looks in. Now the 1-1 pitch is swung on and missed on a changeup. Pulled the string beautifully there. It's now 1-2. One and two, the count with two outs. Runner at first is Rooker. Both a strong right-handed hitter. Not a very big lead for Rooker as Libertor delivers in the pitch. That misses very high with a fastball. And it's now two balls and two strikes. Now, Bolte, as we said, 12 consecutive hits, which is hard to do at any level. I don't care what level you're talking about. I mean, it's absolute domination. Runner goes. The 2-2 pitch is bounced down to the third baseman. Up with it is Gorman. He'll throw across his body on the run. Not in time. It's been a base hit for Bolte. You got to hurry with Bolte, and Gorman made that play on the run. The throw was offline, but I don't think a good throw gets him anyway.
1: He kind of double-clutched it, too.
0: Well, that's a base hit for Bolte. He's now 2-for-2. Still has not made an out in the big league.
1: If he gets the ball on the ground, he puts a lot of pressure on the defense, Johnny.
0: Well, yeah, I mean, Conte talked about that in his scrum today. I mean, routine ground balls, he has a chance to beat out. And here's Heim.
1: He is amazingly fast.
0: Oh, man. Heim takes a strike on a breaking ball, 0-1. Jonah popped up to the second baseman, Weatherholt, in the second inning, 0-1. I mean, literally, routine ground balls, he has a chance.
1: It's like the 0 to 60 with your car.
0: Yeah.
1: He's like 0 to 60 in about a split second.
0: He is. 0-1 pitch, that misses outside, one ball and one strike. This rooting section going crazy. 1-1 the count on Heim. 2-on, 2-out. Tying run at second base. We're in the bottom of the fourth inning as the pitch is taken high. Fastball, and it's one ball and one strike. Beautiful night here in West Sacramento. Thanks for joining us. Bolte at first, Rooker at second. As Libertor comes set. Now the 2-1 pitch is a little dribbler foul toward Geloff near the on-deck circle. And it's two balls and two strikes on Jonah Heim. Heim pinch hit in the ninth inning of the game last night, and he grounded into a 4-6-3 double play. Two and two the count. Runners take their leads. The 2-2 pitch is a little chopper fouled toward the A's dugout third base side. That's the 45th pitch for Libertor. He's been pretty economical. 30 strikes. Jonah Heim, former Ranger. He did some damage against the A's several years with Texas. Here's the 2-2 pitch. That's chased and missed on the slider. Down he goes. So Heim strikes out, and for Libertor, that's his third strikeout. No runs, two hits, two left. We're through four. It's still the Cardinals 1 and the A's nothing.
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0: We go to the top of the fifth. It's a 1-0 lead for the Cardinals. Once again, here's Ken.
1: Weatherholt leads it off for the Cardinals. Their leadoff hitter and second baseman. He's 1-for-2, and JT Ginn goes to work on him. And the pitch is taken outside 1-0. A lot going on so far for a 1-0 game.
0: Yeah, no question.
1: 7 hits for the Cardinals, 5 hits for the A's. Geloff even with the bag over at third. The 1-0 pitch to Weatherholt is taken inside. It's 2-0. Let's see. The Cards had a single and a double in the first. A walk and a single in the second. A two-out single by Burleson in the third. 3 hits in the fourth inning. Outside for a ball. 3 balls and no strikes. 12:05 tomorrow, the matinee. And then the Giants on Friday night. Jacob Lopez for the A's tomorrow against Michael McGreevy. 3-0 pitch, and that is in for a strike. McGreevy, a one-time Cardinals first-round pick. He's tough. He has a 2.18 ERA.
0: Nice start this year.
1: Shadows covering the entire field. And the pitch to this left-handed hitter by JT Ginn, and that's a strike on the inside corner. And the Guardians swept the Angels and beat the Halos this afternoon. The final was 4-2. Hands over the head, that old-fashioned delivery, and the 3-2 pitch is lifted high in the air, left field side. Rooker going over toward the line. He has room, backing up. The wind has it. He's there, and he makes the catch. So Weatherholt is out, and Herrera coming up. And in case you were wondering, tonight marks Rooker's first game in left field for the A's this year.
0: Yep. And he's battling the elements, too. I mean, you can tell with Bolte and Rooker battling the wind.
1: It's tough to play out there.
0: Yeah.
1: So here's Herrera, and he's 0-for-2. And Ginn to the plate. JT fires, and that's a strike on the outside corner. In that Guardians-Angels game, how about Parker Messick, the left-hander who faced the A's on the A's last homestand? He's now 5-1 and a 2.35 ERA. Outside, 1-1.
0: Yeah, he's been tremendous. Of course, the A's had 6 hits and 4 runs against him, and they beat him back on the 3rd of May.
1: Mm-hmm. Here's the delivery, and it's bounced foul left side. Well, today against the Angels, 6 2/3, 4 hits, 2 runs. He walked 3, K'd 7.
0: Doesn't he remind you of a pitcher from the 40s or 50s with the baggy uniform, a lefty, works quickly?
1: Yeah, for sure. Throws a ton of strikes.
0: Does.
1: One out, nobody aboard. Top of the fifth. Game 2 of the series. The Cardinals lead the A's 1-0. Hitting room in left center. JT Ginn and the 1-2 delivery. And that's taken low, 2-2. The A's are going to see the Angels next week in a 4-game set. All night games beginning on Monday at the Big A. Here's the 2-2 by JT, and it's fouled back. In fact, the A's are going to see a lot of the Angels as beginning Monday and running through June 21st, the A's will play the Angels 8 times.
0: This happens every year. There's a stretch where you play the Angels a ton.
1: 4 there, 4 here.
0: Yep.
1: JT's 2-2 pitch, and that's lifted to right center, racing over Thomas. He can't get it. They have to play it on a hop, and so Herrera in opposite field. Base hit to right center. That'll bring up Alec Burleson. He is doubled and singled.
0: That was a sinker, just a little bit too much of the plate, just punched into right field.
1: While the A's will be playing the Giants this weekend, the Angels will play the Dodgers in the Freeway Series. What do we call this now? Is it the I-80 Series or... With the Giants, here's the pitch.
0: Yeah.
1: High inside, 1-0.
0: Yeah, I guess so. I guess it'd be I-80.
1: It used to be, of course, the Bay Bridge Series.
0: Yeah. Middle time on that. Get something better than that.
1: Okay. 1-0. The outfield toward left, and Ginn's pitch, and that's taken for a strike. A fastball, 94. Eight hits for the Cardinals now. They lead 1-0. We're in the fifth. Still blue skies above the ballpark. Shadows covering the entire field. Like Johnny said, another nice crowd in West Sacramento. And now the 1-1 pitch, and that's bloop foul. That's just to our left out of play, and it's 1-2. Of course, the A's, and they're almost going to be like honorary members of the National League here for a while.
0: Yeah, you said that, gave that number yesterday, 30% remaining games.
1: Here's the 1-2 pitch by JT. That's bounce foul. Yeah, starting last night, the A's looking at for the rest of the year playing 30% of their games against the NL. Well, they, between now and the just after the All-Star break, the A's will play the Giants six times. Here's the 1-2 pitch. Again, the pause. Reddy turns and is swung on. Lifted. Third base side. Geloff, does he have room? And he will run out of room. It's about eight rows back. The A's have the series in early June in Vegas, the homestand, all against the National League. Three against the Brewers and three against the Rockies. The Marlins will be in here. The Nationals will come in. The A's will go to Arizona after the break. Pirates will be here. One ball, two strikes, and outside. What about Paul Skeens last night? Again, eight innings, two hits, no runs, 10 strikeouts.
0: Yeah, just absolute domination.
1: I mean, if you have a series against the Pirates and you're going to face him in one of the games,
0: yeah,
1: you're kind of hoping you can win the other two, right, if you want to win the series. 2-2 pitch, and that's foul back to the netting.
0: Well, you do, and you know, the A's were fortunate enough to miss Skeens last year.
1: He was a note on Skeens after last night, becoming one of just four pitchers to have consecutive games going at least eight innings, allowing two hits, no runs, and with no walks. Here's the 2-2 again. Instead of throw to first, and the runner dives back.
0: Well, not to compare Skeens to DeGrom yet. You and I had a conversation about DeGrom in the Hall of Fame earlier. DeGrom has dominated. He's been oft injured, right? Doesn't have 100 wins yet in his career, but interesting fodder.
1: Here's the 2-2 again. A good battle here. Burleson waits, and he drills one down the right field line. This is trouble. Colby Thomas racing over right down the line. He's there. He makes a great catch. Juggles and holds on. And back to first goes Herrera. Outstanding play. Racing catch by Thomas deep in the right field corner. About a half step from the wall and maybe about 15 feet fair. Then you saw little white showing. A little bobble, and he held on.
0: And he had a long way to go there, too, and knew exactly where he was. Nice play. That's big.
1: That ball almost squirted out of the top of his mitt, yep. The webbing. So here's Jordan Walker, right-handed hitter. And Jordan swings and hits a ball on the infield high in the air, mile high, going to carry out to short left center. Hernandez battling it, and the shortstop makes the catch. The inning is over. And halfway through our ball game tonight, after 4.5, it's still 1-0 Cardinals.
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1: We go to the bottom of the fifth. Geloff leads off for the A's. Geloff, Hernandez, and Stefanik, bottom of the order. 1-0 Cardinals. The pitch by Liberatore is high, and it's 1-0. Well, entering today on this 13th of May, the A's led the Mariners by a game, the Rangers by a game and a half, the Astros by six, and the Angels by six. 1-0 pitch, breaking ball for a strike. As we mentioned, the Angels lost to Cleveland 4-2, so the Halos are 16-28. Liberatore, the tall lefty, delivers, and Zach swings and misses. Arizona just scored three times in the top of the ninth in Arlington. And in the ninth inning, it's 5-3 D-backs over the Rangers. And the Astros are leading the Mariners 3-1 after eight in Houston. And Geloff pops it up back of first. Burleson, the second baseman, Weatherholt. And Weatherholt makes a good running catch, racing into right field. So the first baseman going out, Walker coming in from right. Weatherholt made a good running catch about 50 feet out on the outfield grass.
0: It kind of came out of nowhere to make that catch.
1: Here's Hernandez, yeah. Christian Walker is in his 10th home run in that game for the Astros, by the way. The Padres scored three times in the ninth, and the Padres beat Milwaukee 3-1. Here's the pitch, and taken by Hernandez for a strike. That was on a home run by Gavin Sheets. And the A's are going to see the Friars in a little over a week in San Diego, high for a ball. One ball, one strike. So after the four games against the Angels next week, the A's will bust down to San Diego. Play a weekend series against the Padres.
12: My Padres.
0: Gotta love that ballpark too, right?
1: Here's the 1-1 pitch. Ready, and it's on the way. Here it is to Darryl. Swung on and missed. 1-0 Cardinals. I like the Murph. I actually enjoyed doing games and going to games as a fan at the old San Diego Stadium, which became Jack Murphy Stadium.
0: Yeah, remember Ted Leitner?
1: Or it became Qualcomm, didn't it?
0: Yeah, it did. John. Qualcomm, yeah. Remember Ted Leitner came to see us?
1: Yeah, yeah. My Padres. Here's the 1-2 pitch and dribble foul. Longtime voice of the Padres, yeah. And also the San Diego State Aztecs basketball and football. Atlanta scored three times in the bottom of the eighth, and the Braves knocked off the Cubs 4-1. How about the White Sox, Johnny?
0: One game under 500.
1: You say that this is like the best story in baseball so far? 1-2 high. 2-2. Well, they're even now with 500.
0: Amazing.
1: Because the Sox beat Kansas City 6-5.
0: And the stomps, the calm, steady presence of Will Venable, and all the players are buying in. Good young talent, good pitching.
1: And that big left-hander hitter from Japan, Murakami.
0: Pretty darn good.
1: Yeah. Hitting room in left center. The count 2-2. Hernandez waits. Liberatore kicks in the lefty throw. That's lined to center, a base hit. So Hernandez has two hits. He's 2-for-2. And Stefanik coming up. When last time up, Stefanik, in his A's debut at the plate, hit and run, base hit through the vacated hole on the right side. And the A's had first and third and nobody out. But then promptly, Stefanik was picked off by Liberatore. Then right after that, the Cardinals brought the infield in. And with Hernandez at third base, Langeliers scalded a ball to shortstop. It turned into a 6-5 double play, and that was all she wrote. Stefanik takes high 1-0. Giants and Dodgers, no score in the third. Westmont College in Santa Barbara, Michael Stefanik. Here's the 1-0 pitch, and high, 2-0. Asked him before the game about why did he choose Westmont, or did they choose him? And he said, you know what, I just was looking for a place to play.
0: And I just wanted to play ball.
1: That's really been the story of his life.
0: Yes, it has.
1: He had gone to a camp while he was still in high school over at Stanford and was noticed by the Westmont people. Now, here's the 2-0 pitch to Michael. Foul back. It is a beautiful campus down in Santa Barbara. And NAIA school, nothing wrong with that. No. There have been some great players coming out of the NAIA.
0: Yeah. And for Stefanik, he didn't get a lot of opportunities with the Angels up and down.
1: 2-1 throw to first, not in time. Most of his family still live up in Idaho. He's from Boise.
0: Yeah, he said that was nice with all the time he had in Salt Lake. They came over to watch him play a lot.
1: Yep. 2-1, the A's down 1-0. One out, Hernandez at first. Right-handed hitter. Liberatore comes set, throws, and Michael Linesman to right. That's a base hit. Going to second is Hernandez. How about this, Johnny? Combined, making their A's debuts tonight, Stefanik and Bolte are 4-for-4.
0: That's right. Well, Stefanik picking up right where he left off at spring training. Maybe they couldn't get him out in spring camp.
1: Well, here's Langeliers. And the infielder is coming in, a little conversation with Liberatore. And this is just what the A's want and need. And that is runners on base ahead of Langeliers and Kurtz.
0: I thought you brought up a really good point last night about McNeil in that 9 slot with a right-hander going at that point. But to set it up for Kurtz, get people on base for Kurtz and Langeliers.
1: Yep. Shea has lined out twice. The last one, as we said, into the double play. So it's 1-0 Cardinals. Cards won the first game of the series last night, 6-4. Left-handed pitcher, right-handed hitter, infield to pull. Here it is, and Shea takes down it in. 1-0, no strikes. Hitting room in left center. Tons of room on the right side of the infield. Langeliers came in batting .340, tops in the American League. Spread stance, open stance. And the pitch by Liberatore is drilled foul left field side off the netting out in front. He did get the baseball last night, a milestone for Shea, his 100th home run in the big leagues.
0: It was not a cheapie.
1: He did get the baseball. It was not. It was high, it was far, it was gone. 1-1. Liberatore to the plate and swung on and missed. Good pitch. A little breaking ball, curveball that time, and it's 1-2. Now Shea calls time and steps out. He's trying to get something going here against Liberatore. They have 7 hits. They had 6 hits and 4 runs against the Cardinals last night. Hernandez at second, Stefanik at first. Here's the pitch, and that's high. And now 2-2. Center fielder Scott about 2 or 3 steps toward right center. Left field Church is straight up. Same and right with Walker. And this will be a 2-2 pitch. Liberatore from the third base side, and it's high. Now 3-2. Nobody throwing in the Cardinals' bullpen. First baseman Burleson is well off the line. Big pitch right here. 3-2. They lead from first and second. And here it is. And it's inside. They're loaded for Kurtz. You couldn't have asked for anything more than this if you're the A's. Mr. Kurtz coming up. Yeah, struck out and he's bounced out.
0: Beauty of this is nowhere to put him, right? That's Dusty Blake coming out to check on the left-hander now, but
1: he's the pitching coach of the Cards.
0: No.
1: Under Ollie Marmol. Their GM is here at the ballpark.
0: Yeah.
1: And here for the series. Chaim Bloom.
0: Yesterday, Chaim Bloom. Yep.
1: Yeah. Previously, he's been with the Rays and the Red Sox. Johnny?
0: Yeah, he sure has. And he's done a nice job turning around this this Cardinals club. They've made a lot of changes from last year.
1: Really kind of an addition by subtraction situation.
0: Sure.
1: This fifth inning, by the way, is brought to you by Granite Expo. 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Bases loaded, A's down 1-0, bottom of the fifth. Kurtz has struck out and bounced out. Infield will play for two. One away. Lefty on lefty matchup. And the pitch by Liberatore, and that's taken low, and it's 1-0. 35 consecutive games he's reached. The outfield toward left. Walker about 95 feet off the line, the right fielder. And here's the 1-0 pitch on the way. Waved that he lost his helmet. Breaking ball. One ball, one strike. Nick has five homers and 21 runs batted in. It's a good pitch right there. Hernandez at third, Stefanik at second, Langeliers at first. Here's the 1-1 delivery. Swung on and foul back off the foot or the leg of Kurtz. Got a fastball 96. And again, Nick losing his helmet, drops the bat, going to take a walk. Jeff Collins, the A's head athletic trainer, is coming out to check on him, along with Kotze. Remember, the A's had to put Jacob Wilson on the IL yesterday. And they put the right-handed relief pitcher Brooks Kreske on the IL today with a right shoulder impingement. We'll pause for station identification on A's Cast and the A's Radio Network.
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1: Along with Johnny Dosko and Jenny Kavnar and Chris Carey and Chris Townsend, I'm Ken Korak. It's great to have you with us. Bases loaded, A's down 1-0. And the 1-2 pitch to Kurtz is outside. It's blocked by Páez. It's pretty good stuff right here.
0: Yeah, it really
1: is. Two of the fine young players in the game. Liberatore and Kurtz dueling here on the banks of the Sacramento River.
0: And you got to love it because if you're Liberatore, you have to come in, you know, and walk in a run, but you're wary of Kurtz.
1: Here's the 2-2 delivery. He turns, he throws, and it's swung on, lifted down the left field line, foul out of play. I remember years and years ago talking about that with Tom Candiotti when he was pitching for the A's, and he said, yeah, you know, walking in a run, that's one thing, but giving up four is a lot worse.
0: Right, remember Buck Showalter intentionally walking Bonds with the bases loaded?
1: Yeah. Here's the 2-2 delivery, and Kurtz waits, and he swings, lifts one to center field. Scott going back, Scott at the track, right to the wall, leaping, and it's gone! And it's a grand slam for Nick Kurtz! And just like that, the A's take a 4-1 lead. The third career grand slam for Nick Kurtz. I'll tell you, Johnny, Victor Scott made a great effort.
0: He did. Huge leap, but beyond his outstretched glove and the big man with a grand slam.
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1: Midway center with it.
0: I mean, he is so strong, and to all parts of the field too, right? So many home runs coming the other way for Kurtz last year.
1: Well, you're right, there's a whirlwind of bluffs. So it's 4-1 A's. The majority of Kurtz's home runs last year were not to the pull side,
0: right?
1: He's just an amazingly talented young man. 0-2 pitch is swung on and missed by Rooker. BK's. And Henry Bolte is coming up. Well, in just a footnote, Nick Kurtz has now reached safely in 36 straight games.
0: Yes, he has. You know, Kenny, that was his first home run in 19 days. Last home run was on the 24th of April in the first inning against Texas.
1: Henry Bolte takes a strike on the inside corner. A couple of infield singles for Henry in his Major League debut. So it's 4-1. The A's in 9 hits against Liberatore. Nobody throwing in the Cardinals' bullpen. And the delivery to Henry, and that's taken a little bit low. 1-1. He's made some really important adjustments because the A's felt for Henry to take the next step with his offensive game, he had to eliminate some of the swing and miss. 1-1 pitch, and that's inside 2-1. Which the A's were aware of even going back to his time in high school. But he has made those adjustments. 2-1. And the pitch to Henry, and that swung on and missed. Had a good chat with the scout who signed Henry, who was out at the ballpark last night, Troy Stewart. Now Henry calls time. The count 2-2. Colby Thomas, who's doubled, he's at second base. Hitting room in left center. Liberatore fires, and it's just slowing outside 3-2. Of course, Troy has known Henry and followed him way back to his early days in high school. Coached him a little bit in the summertime. Some of the youth tournaments. Here's a 3-2 pitch to Henry. And swung on, hit foul, right side out of play. The count holds. In his last 7 games, going back to his time in AAA, he is 17-29. A's lead 4-1 on the Kurtz slam. Thomas at second. And the 3-2 pitch on the way. Check swing. And did he go? And he did not. And that's ball 4.
0: And he still hasn't made it out in the big leagues.
1: Jonah Heim coming up. Jonah has popped out and struck out. So after Geloff popped out to begin the inning, Hernandez single, Stefanik single, Langelier's walk, Kurtz with a slam, Thomas doubled, Rooker struck out, Bolte has walked, and Jonah batting right, a switch hitter, fouls it back out of play, and the count 0-1. Darkening skies, the lights beginning to take effect. Deep in the box, slightly open stance. And the pitch to Jonah, and that's high. Snap throw to first, and getting back to the bag is Bolte. They threw behind him, and Burleson laid the tag down, the first baseman, a little bit too late. And one ball, one strike, and that's inside. Second stint for Jonah with the A's. He was with the ball club during the COVID year. Originally drafted by the Orioles 13 years ago as a fourth-round pick. Never played in the big leagues for them. Here's the 2-1 pitch, and Jonah fouls it back out of play. Two balls and two strikes. Calls time, steps out. The Cardinals finally get somebody up in their bullpen. A's 4, Cardinals 1. Game 2 of the series. Bottom of the 5th inning. A's have runners at 1st and 2nd. Geloff's on deck, and here's the stretch. Liberatore in the 2-2 pitch, and that is just a little bit low. They're going to challenge it.
18: The catcher is challenging the ball call.
1: This is big right here. And it's going to go the Cardinals'
18: strike,
1: way.
18: Batters out. St. Louis retains the count.
1: Well, the A's get 4. They leave 2. And after 5, it's 4-1 Athletics. He delivers to the Atlanta product. And Butler, it's a deep drive. Right center field. Eli White back at the track. Turning. And it's off the wall. It's in play. Butler's at second. This might be an inside the park home run. He's at third. Turning at third. Losing his helmet. Comes to the plate. There'll be no throw. And the kid from Atlanta on the first pitch of the bottom of the first inning hits an inside the park home run.
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1: A's lead 4-1. The Cardinals bat in the 6th. Nolan Gorman leads it off against JT Ginn. By the way, the Yankees coming in for a 3-game series beginning on Friday, the 29th of May at 6:40. Lots of great promotions during that series. Here's the pitch, and Ginn fires, and it's high, 1-0. A's beach towel giveaway for Sacramento Saturday. Water bottle giveaway. Also, ALS Awareness Day for the final game of that series on the Sunday. 1-0 pitch, and that stroke right center. Bolte, long run, and he makes a dive, and he holds on. Henry Bolte is having a dream of a night.
23: Wonderful debut for the center fielder. What a play out center field. Still hasn't made it. Now 2-for-2 with a walk, and now a diving catch.
1: Amazing. It's just his acceleration for a big guy, Johnny.
23: Yes.
1: It's off the charts. Diving toward right center, out number one. Tickets are available, by the way, for the Yankees series and all the games the rest of the way. Athletics.com/tickets. Here's Mason Wynn with one out. Ginn delivers, and the pitch is taken low, 1-0. So Gorman is out. Wynn is batting. Wynn is 2-for-2 with 2 singles. A's 9 hits, Cardinals 8. Wynn looks at a pitch for a strike on the outside corner. Stubby Clapp coaching in first. Ron Warner over at third.
23: You know about Stubby Clapp, right?
1: And the pitch is taken outside. Well, he's as big as Elvis in Memphis, I can tell you that.
23: He is so big in Memphis. You know who his brother-in-law is, do you?
1: No, I don't.
23: Chad Harville.
1: Really? Yep. A's right-handed relief pitcher.
23: Yeah, they married sisters.
1: Here's the 2-1 pitch, and that swung on a ground ball to third right to Geloff, who's playing in on the grass. Fires to first for the out, two away. Sebby Clapp was

0: 5 major league at bats. But at least he can say, you know, I got there. 2-1 pitch strike on the outside corner.
1: And for those who don't know, Chad Harville, an old right-hander in the 2001-2002 time with the Athletics. Mm-hmm. Also logged some time with the Red Sox.
0: Here's the 2-2 pitch, and Ginn hands over the head, delivers, and it's lifted left field line. That's going to be foul out of play. Hogan Harris has been throwing in the A's bullpen. JT really dancing around a lot of trouble tonight. And here's the pitch. And that's a line drive to right, racing over, and it's going to fall one hop in front of Colby Thomas, who came over and then had to backtrack a little bit just to make sure. He had to lay back the plate on a hop. If he charges that ball and tries to make a desperation play, that's going to be an extra base hit.
1: Yeah, especially with a 4-1 lead.
0: Yep.
1: In the right play.
0: So here's Pedro Pajes, the catcher for the Cardinals. Runner at first, two out, 9 hits for the Cards. The A's lead 4-1. And Ginn's pitch, and it's taken inside 1-0. We went like forever in baseball. You've never heard of a player named Pajes. And now we have two of them.
1: Yeah.
0: And the Dodgers version is having a phenomenal year, right?
1: It really is.
0: And Andy?
1: And, of course, a World Series saving play last year.
0: Throw to first, not in time.
1: He doesn't make that play. Dodgers, I mean, the Blue Jays are the world champions.
0: Yeah, you're right. Left center field, right?
1: Yep.
0: At the Rogers Center.
1: Knocked over Kike Hernandez.
0: Breeze is still blowing out, and here's the 1-0 pitch, and that's taken outside 2-0. The lights have taken full effect. 10,182 this evening. 10,182. And here's the 2-0 pitch. Runner going, and it's taken for a strike. Throw to second, and the tag too late, and they got it. Well, Stefana came in front of the bag and toward the right field side, and the Cardinals aren't sure, but I think as Church was going in, Stefana must have gotten him on the leg or the foot. Cardinals are not going to challenge it.
1: Wow, what a play by Stefana.
0: It really was. Jonah Heim with the throw to second, the caught stealing 2-4. Before we go to the break, with the dive and the tag was right on the hamstring of Church, and that cost ceiling ends the top of the sixth, and we go to the bottom of the sixth, and still 4-1 Athletics.
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5: 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A polygamist from Utah, and an L.A. 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
1: Geloff leads off for the A's. Bottom half of the sixth inning, the A's are on top of the Cardinals 4-1. Matt Swanson, a right-hander, comes out of the bullpen for St. Louis. And Zach Geloff takes a strike on the outside corner. No balls and one strike. Justin Sterner is up in the A's bullpen. Here's the 0-1 pitch, and the right-hander throws. Geloff waits, and it's a ground ball to short. Wynn one step to his right. Guns it across for the out, one away. And it's actually Svanson, right?
2: Svanson,
1: yep. Yeah. With a V, Svanson.
2: Right. Yep.
1: And now working out of the stretch. And the pitch. And that's taken for a strike in the outside corner by Daryl Hernandez. So no balls and one strike. Liberatore allowed 9 hits and 4 runs. He walked 2, K'd 5. And Hernandez takes outside. Hernandez has been a big factor for the A's tonight. 2 for 2, 2 singles. Stefanik, the 8 and 9 hitters, Hernandez and Stefanik, are 4 for 4. Here's the 1-1 pitch on the way, and that's taking a strike in the outside corner. And Stefanik, an outstanding tag to get the last out on the cost stealing to finish off the top of this sixth inning.
2: Well, it almost looked like a no-look pass in basketball, right? We tagged him. That was a great play.
1: Right-hander out of the stretch. There's hitting room in left center. Walker shaded toward the line in right, and it's taken outside. And it's 2-2. There's a reason that you sign a veteran six-year free agent like Michael Stefanik.
2: Yeah, we talked about that the other day.
1: Here's the 2-2 pitch. Breaky ball inside. And because the A's are in a win-now mode. And you need veterans in situations like the A's have been dealing with the injuries on the infield. And the 3-2, and Darryl, it's a ground ball to the hole. It's going to squirt its way into right field for a base hit, and Darryl Hernandez is 3-for-3. And that is so big, Johnny, because trying to fill the shoes, and he's not the kind of kid, he's not going to put too much pressure on himself, but losing Jacob Wilson is a big loss.
2: It absolutely is, and for Hernandez, I mean, it's funny, ironic that all three hits have been the other way. It's what Wilson's bread and butter is.
1: Mm-hmm. Here's Stefanik. 10 hits for the A's, and Michael takes a strike on the outside corner. Langelier is waiting on deck. Right-hander at the belt, a closed stance. Hernandez takes his lead. The pitch to Stefanik, and that's a strike. And the count 0-2. Langelier is with home run number 100 last night. The fourth fastest in A's franchise history to reach the 100 home run milestone. Here's the pitch, and Stefanik takes outside. The fastest was Big Mac, 393 games.
2: Well, yeah, it helped that first year, right?
1: Sure did, yeah. Here's the delivery, 49, right?
2: Yep.
1: Runner going out again. Here's the ground ball, foul just right of the bag at first. Hernandez was running, then he stopped, and then the pitch was delivered, and then Stefanik went the other way, and the pitch was hit just to the right of the bag at second, or at first. And the count 1-2. Deep in the box, a slightly open stance. And here's the right-hander, and he delivers. And it's swung on and missed. Tough pitch. Breaky ball down and away. Stefanik K's two away. Langelier is coming up. Shea has 31 home runs since the All-Star break last year.
2: He's one of the best hitters in the game since the All-Star break last year.
1: The top four in terms of quickest to 100. Here's the pitch to Shea on the way with two out. Hernandez at first. He is lead 4-1 outside. And it squirts away from Paez. Heads back to the screen. And Hernandez to second base. Mark McGwire, Matt Olson, Jose Canseco, and Langeliers. Fourth fastest to reach the century mark in home runs.
2: Good company.
1: This could be pass ball. That's one of those cases, and Fossey used to talk about that a lot, and they went wild pitch. Where the catcher's down on their knees. Here's the 1-0 pitch, and that's low. Because that's a pitch that should have been corralled by Paez.
2: No question. And you know,
1: but the lateral movement is just not there the way the catchers are setting up.
2: It's not.
1: A lot of the catchers set up now.
2: You got to try to block it. You're trying to backhand it instead of shifting your body over.
1: Here's the 2-0 pitch to Shea. In for a strike. Two balls and one strike. To me, that's a pass ball.
2: I think it was pass ball all the way. Yep.
1: Two balls and one strike. It's 4-1. Hernandez at second. And the delivery to Langeliers. And it's swung on in a broken bat. Cue shot toward the bag. And first lot of English. Burleson fields it and he goes to the bag. So Shea is out. And we've played six innings on this Wednesday night with the A's leading the Cardinals 4-1.
0: Ready or not? I'm Michelle McPhee. And in my new podcast, Kingdom of Fraud, I'm unraveling the strangest criminal alliance I've ever reported on. A polygamist from Utah and an L.A. Armenian businessman.
3: $1 billion fraud.
0: But how long can this alliance last?
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1: We've played six tonight in West Sacramento. The A's lead at 4-1. We go to the seventh. Here's Johnny D.
2: Yeah, Dustin Sterner will take over here for the Athletics. What a job by Ginn, though. Six innings, navigating all that traffic. He allowed nine hits, one unearned run, one walk, and three strikeouts. Now there's a problem with the third base bag.
1: Well, that was the key, Johnny. You just mentioned it, the one walk.
2: Yeah, absolutely. You look at Ginn's last two starts, Kenny, you're looking at 14 innings, allowing one earned run with two walks and 11 strikeouts. He's been magnificent. As we go to the seventh, it's a 4-1 A's lead. Here's Pedro Paez. It'll be Paez followed by Victor Scott the second, and then J.J. Weatherholt. 4-1 A's as Sterner delivers a strike, and it's nothing and one. Paez sacrificed in the second. He struck out looking in the fourth. Top of the seventh. 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As the cutter misses. And the count is 1-1 on Pedro Paez. A's looking to snap a little two-game skin. Again, they haven't lost three in a row since late March. Next pitch, that swung on a little pop-up down the right field line. Might be trouble. Long way to come for Colby. It's going to fall in for a base. A little bleeder down the right field line. So a bloop single for Paez, and that will bring up the center fielder, Victor Scott the second. Again, Ginn's line, six innings, nine hits, one run. It was unearned. One walk and three strikeouts. He lowered his ERA to 3.12. That's back-to-back great starts for JT Ginn. Geloff in on the grass at third, expecting bunt. Victor Scott, the second, has really struggled this year. As the pitch is swung on and fouled back to the screen, it's nothing and one. Scott hitting 180. He's been one of the most unproductive hitters in the National League. As the pitch is swung on and missed, kind of handcuffed him there with that cutter, and it's now nothing and two. Sterner has pitched very well for the A's this year. He's making his 20th appearance, 1-3, 4.12. As he comes to the plate in the pitch, that's taken low with a cutter. One ball and two strikes. Seven walks, 22 strikeouts in his 19 2/3 innings. Had 59 appearances for the A's last year, 4-3, 3.18. 1-2 the count, the 1-2 pitch. That misses high with a fastball, 94. And it's two balls and two strikes. 12:05 start tomorrow for the conclusion of the three-game set. The Giants come to town Friday for three. Michael McCreary gets the start for the Cardinals. Left-hander Jacob Lopez for the A's. That swung on and missed on a sweeper. Down he goes. So he strikes out Scott. And there is one away here in the seventh inning. That'll bring up the second baseman, J.J. Weatherholt. Weatherholt 1-for-3. He's 3-for-7 in the series. Four runs, 10 hits, one error for the A's. One run, 10 hits, and no errors for the Cardinals. Geloff's about 35 feet off the line as the pitch is swung on and missed. Fastball 94 from Sterner. It's nothing and one on Weatherholt. Cardinals very excited about Weatherholt's future. Paez being held on by Kurtz. Kurtz with a grand slam in the fifth inning. As the right-hander delivers on the pitch. Big swing and a miss. Four-seam fastball that time, 95. It's 0-2 on Weatherholt. Cardinals are 3-2 on this trip. They split a four-game set with the Padres in San Diego. 0-2 the count. Sterner at the belt. And the pitch. That misses high. One ball and two strikes. Sterner, last appearance at Baltimore. 2/3 of an inning, one walk, two strikeouts. Put into some, huge high leverage situations as the pitch is swung. That's banged into right center for a base hit. Over to cut it off is Thomas rounding second base. Digging for third is Pies. He's going to get there. And the Cardinals making some noise in this seventh inning. To Weatherholt with his fourth hit of the series. And St. Louis now runners on the corners, one out for Yvonne Herrera. And Herrera represents the tying run. Herrera was 2-for-5 last night. He is 3-for-8 in the series. Oh, big spot for Sterner here. Runners on the corners, one away. Herrera, right-handed hitter. Starts off with that wide-open stance. As the right-hander Sterner to the plate in the pitch. That's swung on. Fly ball to right center. Moving over forward is Thomas to make the catch for the out. Tagging is Pius. He'll come in and score. It's now 4-2 Athletics. So a sacrifice fly for Herrera. His 19th RBI of the year, holding at first base Weatherholt. And it's a 4-2 game. And here comes Katze. He's going to go get the right-hander. So with Burleson coming up, we're going to see Hogan Harris. We'll take a break. Runner on first, two outs, one in. It's 4-2 Athletics in the seventh. We'll have more after this.
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2: Well, good news. The Astros, they beat the Mariners by a final score of 4-3 today, running the 10th for Houston. So right now, Seattle is a game and a half behind the Athletics. They fall to 21-23. The new pitcher for the Athletics is the left-hander Hogan Harris. It's a 4-2 ball game. The hitter is Alec Burleson, so left on left. So Ginn, Sterner, and now Harris. Hogan making his team-leading 23rd appearance, 2-0, 2.61 ERA. 17 walks, 22 strikeouts in 20 and two-third innings. Burleson 2-for-3 on the night. Pass, Hogan delivers, and the bender misses down and away. It's 1-0. Justin Brule is loosening up at the bullpen for the Cardinals. There looks like they're double barrel out there, Kenny. A left-hander and a right-hander out there. Shortstop, Hernandez shaded up the middle as the lefty comes set and out of the plate in the pitch. That's taken outside. And it's 2-0 on Burleson. So the Cardinals have been very tough late in games, finding ways to come back. Not a very big lead for Weatherholt at first base. The left-hander comes set. Now the 2-0 pitch from Hogan. That's one line drive, base hit right field. Over to get it is Thomas rounding second base. And now holding it. Now they go back to second. The tag not in time. Weatherholt took about a 15-foot turn around second base, then put on the brakes, went back to second. The ball came into Hernandez, who flipped it to Stefanik, but getting back in safely at first was Weatherholt. So now it's first and second with two outs for Jordan Walker. Hernandez flipped it to Stefanik, and good effort there, but he just did get back in safely. And Scott Emerson going out there to check on
1: him. He has been living dangerously, too, with all this Cardinals offense, but just two runs so far. 12 hits.
2: Every inning, the Cardinals have had at least one hit, and now you have the dangerous Jordan Walker, who represents the go-ahead run. Now, first and second here with two outs. Walker has struck out, lined out, and popped up.
1: Even though the A's have, I'm sorry, John, they have committed an error. They made some big plays defensively, too. Even going back to the first inning when they turned that 5-4-3 double play on Herrera.
2: Absolutely. Nice diving play by Bolte as well. So first and second here with two outs. Walker has 11 home runs on the year. Remember, he had 11 home runs his previous 2 years combined. As Harris delivers, the pitch is lifted, foul, right side out of play, nothing and one. This is a dangerous hitter.
1: And the Cardinals have had two runners thrown out on the bases tonight as well.
2: They had that botched squeeze as well. So Grisepo and Brule in the bullpen for the Cardinals, one left-hander, one right-hander, as Hogan Harris delivers in the pitch, is hit foul to our right and out of play, and it's nothing and two on Walker. Talked to Danny Wexelman and Luis Medina, right-hander, loosening up in the bullpen for the A's. Danny Wexelman, great job, MLB Network, and also with the Cardinals TV Network, talked about the adjustment that Walker made at spring training. And look, it's just, the thing is, he's only 24 years old. They put all that pressure on him, and put a lot of pressure on himself, admittingly. Like 20, 21 years old, he really struggled. Harris checks second. Now the lefty to the plate in the pitch. That's in the dirt with a changeup. And it's one ball and two strikes.
1: Well, his first year was really good when he broke in. Then you sometimes you try to live up to it, and that's hard.
2: That's actually what's been so impressive with Nick Kurtz. And we touched on it yesterday. That just doesn't press. Right up there amongst the league leaders in walks. Came in with 39 walks. Nick Kurtz. 1-2 the count on Walker. Jojo Romero now, the left-hander loosening up the bullpen for the Cardinals. A 1-2 pitch, breaking ball, misses inside. That's a pitch that Walker could not lay off of last year. 2-2 the count. 4-2 A's. We're in the top of the seventh inning. A's came with the record here at the home ballpark of 8-9. As Harris delivers in the pitch, fastball swung on, a towering pop-up down the left field line. Going up back for it is Geloff. Geloff under it, and Geloff will run out of room. Down the left field line. The ball was a major league pop-up near the tarp.
1: You never know with the wind, too, yeah, what it's going to do. He tried to do an Eric Chavez, Josh Donaldson, yeah, with the tarp, draping himself on the tarp.
2: Yeah, you see the wind playing tricks on that baseball. Geloff looks like he's wincing a little bit after going into that tarp. So 2-2 the count on Jordan Walker with two on. A's lead 4-2. The breaking ball swung on and missed. He got him. And Walker throws down his bat in disgust. And the A's get out of it, just allowing the one run. One run, three hits, two left. Through 6.5, it's the A's 4 and the Cardinals 2.
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26: Now back to A's baseball.
2: We go to the bottom of the 7th. The A's are leading it 4-2. Thanks for joining us here on this Wednesday night. Some day baseball tomorrow. 12:05 start. As Nick Kurtz will be the hitter. Justin Brule takes over here for the Cardinals, the left-hander. And he's making his 20th appearance. No record, ERA of 5. Left on left is the first pitch. A breaking ball to Kurtz in there for a strike, 0-1. Kurtz a grand slam in the 5th inning. For his 6th home run of the year. Remember, he hits them in bunches, these home runs. He now has 25 RBIs on the year. As Brule delivers, pitch swung on, hit down the left field line, slicing in the corner. It is a fair ball base hit. Hurts rounding first into second base with a double. And that's his bread and butter going the other way. A double for Kurtz. Second extra base hit in as many at bats. And Kurtz now seven hits in his last 19 at bats. As he picks up another double. And for Nick, that's his eighth double of the year. And here's Colby Thomas. Brule, 6'2", 215, 28 years old, from Petaluma. Went to San Luis Obispo. He's a Mustang. As the pitch to Colby Thomas is in there for a strike. And it's nothing and one on Colby.
1: Did he go to Petaluma High or Casa Grande High?
2: That I do not know.
1: I'll look it up.
2: Left-hander looks in. 0-1 pitch. And misses now. One ball and one strike. Four runs, 11 hits, and one error for the A's. Two runs, 12 hits, and no errors for the Cardinals. That's right. You know P-Town pretty well.
1: Yeah, Casa Grande.
2: Okay. 1-1 pitch. Breaking ball hit on the left side. Diving stop by Wynn, but he has no play. Knocked it down to save a run. His glove came off. It's an infield single for Thomas. That's his second hit. And the A's now have first and third. Nobody out for Brent Rooker as they pick up their 12th hit.
1: Yeah, the great Michael Barabout hosting our postgame show. And he is from Petaluma. And he said, oh, Casa Grande.
2: Nice. Good job by Wynn to get to that ball.
1: I used to broadcast their games.
2: That's right. Told me that.
1: Johnny Gomes went to Casa Grande High.
2: Johnny Gomes prior to the 707. Rooker is 1-for-3. I don't know what's going on here. I think there's Bill Miller, the crew chief, they wanted to close that left center field wall. It gets open sometimes. The left center field wall, you close that.
1: Well, the two clubs have combined for three hits with a runner in scoring position tonight.
2: Yeah, 24 hits between the two clubs, yet only six runs. Runners on the corners, nobody out for Rooker. As Brule delivers and the breaking ball misses inside, it's 1-0. Bottom of the seventh is brought to you by California Community Colleges.
1: You know, very quietly, Colby Thomas is putting together a fine year.
2: He is. I mean, only 26 at-bats, but he's got nine hits. Left-hander delivers on the pitch. That's taken at the knees for a strike. Nothing, 1-1. And not easy to do when you're not playing every day.
1: His job is to face left-handed pitching.
2: Yes. 1-1 the count on Rooker. In the bottom of the seventh, A's are leading it 4-2. Looking for their 22nd win. As Brule delivers and the pitch taken for a strike on the inside edge at the knees, and it's 1-2. Another outstanding crowd.
1: You know, people are having a great time out here.
2: They are. Just more energy at the ballpark this year than last year. As Brule comes set and the lefty's 1-2 pitch, that bounced foul toward the A's dugout. Rooker at 189 on the year. Henry Bolte, yet to be retired in the big leagues, 2-for-2 with a walk, waits next. Brule delivers in the pitch, that misses high. Now two balls and two strikes. Thomas and Kurtz take their leads from first and third. As the lefty over to first to keep an eye on Colby Thomas. Thomas gets back. Rooker 1-for-5 in the series. He has seven hits in his last 23 at-bats. As Brule to the plate, 2-2 pitch. Breaking ball, swung on, a little pop-up in a shallow right. Coming in for it is Jordan Walker. He's under, he'll make the catch for the out. And holding at third base is Kurtz. The throw comes, it gets away! But it's backed up by Brule. But going to second base on the errant throw is Thomas. That's a break. So mistake by the Cardinals as Thomas moves to second on the errant throw. There is one away. But Kurtz holds at third. Here's Bolte. That's the first error of the game for the Cardinals. And here is Bolte, second and third, one out.
1: And it'll cause the Cardinals to bring the infield in.
2: Yep. Anybody ever got to intentionally walk their fourth at bat in the big leagues?
1: It's a great question.
2: There's a meeting at the mound right now. I think Molly Marmol's going to come out and make a move here with Bolte coming out. They had a right-hander ready, and they're going to make a change. So second and third, one out. As Marmol going out to get Brule, and with the A's leading 4-2 in the seventh, we'll have more after this.
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2: Gordon Graceffo is the new pitcher on for the Cardinals, 26 years old. He's from Wayne, New Jersey, went to Villanova, fifth-round pick of the 2021 draft, making his 18th appearance, 2-1, 1.71 earned run average. His third year with the Cardinals, 46th appearance overall. So Gordon Graceffo. And he will face Henry Bolte here. The infield comes in. And the A's leading at 4-2, try to add on. Bolte 2-for-2 with a walk in his major league debut. As Graceffo to the plate, the pitch to Henry, that's taken low with a sinker at 94, and it's 1-0. Graceffo 6'4", 220, big guy. 26 appearances last year, 3-1, 6.28 for the Cardinals last year. Right-hander delivers in the pitch. That's hit foul, right side in amongst the crowd. And it's 1-1. So part of the graphic, it said, the NBC Sports California, Kenny, said that youngest outfielder to make his A's debut since Aaron Cunningham. So that must have been like 2004 maybe, or 5. Right-hander looks in. There's the 1-1 pitch. Graceffo delivers, pitch swung on a fly ball to right field. Should be deep enough. Walker going back. He's under it. He makes the catch. Tagging is Kurtz. The throw to third base is not in time. The A's lead it 5-2. Nice job by Bolte. A sacrifice fly and his first RBI in the big leagues. And the A's have a 3-run lead going to third base, Thomas.
1: And really showing he can hang in there against a tough right-handed pitcher. His earlier at-bats were against the lefty Liberatore.
2: Great job by Bolte.
1: What a night, man.
2: Oh, man. Never forget it. Here is Jonah Heim, switch hitter, batting from the left side. Equipment issue for Páez. Going to need a new catcher mask.
1: Look at that swing by Bolte. And Conte was talking about this today, that in terms of the adjustments, he's more on plane. He's quicker to the ball. His angles of his swing have really improved.
2: Yeah.
1: Direct path. And when you can do that, we talked about the swing and miss with Henry. You can wait longer on the ball. When the mechanics of your swing get better, that enables you to wait longer and recognize pitches better. That's all part of the formula that's allowed him to cut down on some of the swing and miss, and that's been big.
2: Sure has. Good point. Here is Heim. as the pitch is swung on, lifted to left center. Church moving over to his left, reaches up, makes the catch. The inning is over, but he is going to run. Add on, one run, two hits, one left. We're through seven complete. It's the A's 5 and the Cardinals 2.
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9: On A's Cast and the A's Radio Network, I'll be taking your phone calls after the game on A's Talk at 833-625-2278. And Johnny, you know, I was thinking about this since the announcement was made that Henry Bolte was going to join the Big League club. You see a lot of prospects get called up and their teams are not really competitive at the moment because you see a lot more recent draft picks are getting called up a lot sooner than in recent years. Well, think about Henry Bolte. He's being called up and now on a team that's in first place in the division. Now, granted, we are on May 13th here, but he's being put in a situation where he's going to be expected to produce. Not really a situation you see a lot of top prospects get called into early in their
2: career. Yeah, great point. And look, he got drafted, he's at 22, and he's been tremendous. I mean, what a debut, a diving catch, 2 for 2, a walk, a sacrifice fly. He's been tremendous. Of course, Michael Tinker calls after the game on A's Talk as Luis Medina takes over here for the Athletics. As the A's are leading at 5-2, trying to even up this series at 1-1. And to take you the rest of the way, once again, here's Ken.
1: So Medina comes out of the bullpen, and Lawrence Butler is in the game in right field replacing Thomas. Assuming that's simply a defensive move by Mark Gonsi, hoping that nothing is wrong with Colby. He was running the bases and wound up diving into third base on that fly ball to right field, the sac fly by Bolte in the bottom of the seventh. So here in the eighth, here's Medina. And Nolan Gorman, a left-handed hitter, takes high 1-0. So a leverage opportunity for Luis Medina.
2: He's been going into more high leverage of late. He's proven himself.
1: 5-2 ball game. And Luis delivers, and the pitch, a fastball strike on the outside corner at 96.
2: Well, this guy is a difference maker when he throws strikes. I know that's not exactly a Phi Beta Kappa statement, but he just looks really good.
1: Well, he was lights out. His most recent appearance, and you were there, Johnny, was on Sunday in Baltimore.
2: Yep.
1: 1-1 pitch. This is hit to right, hit high in the air, but playable. Butler waiting for it to come down. He's there in straight away right. He makes the catch. So Gorman is flied out. That'll bring up Mason Wynn. Well, in that game against the Orioles, two innings, no hits, no runs, no walks, and four strikeouts. And thing for Medina, in that game on Sunday, that was the first time he had pitched since the 30th of April. Here's Mason Wynn, a right-handed hitter. Each team with 12 hits. A's lead 5-2, and Wynn takes high, one ball, and no strikes. So for Medina now, he's pitched exactly 15 innings. He's allowed 9 hits, and he's struck out 15. And the delivery, here it is, and it's a ground ball to short. Backhand, one step to his right, up with it, Hernandez fires on the money. Out number two, Wynn is retired, and that'll bring up Nathan Church. But first, we'll pause 10 seconds to allow our stations to identify themselves on A's Cast and the A's Radio Network.
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1: Along with Johnny Dosko, Chris Carey and Chris Townsend, Jenny Kavner, I'm Ken Korak. It's great to have you with us. Church takes a pitch for a ball on the count, 1-0. 5 runs, 12 hits, an error for the A's. 2 runs, 12 hits, an error for the Cardinals. A's trying to even the series. And here's the 1-0 delivery, and Medina delivers inside. A fastball, 97. 2 balls and no strikes to Nathan Church, who is 2-for-3 tonight. Cardinals are 1-for-7 with runners in scoring position. The outfield toward left, the infield to pull. And Medina, that blazes its way over the outside corner. And the count 2-1.
2: Both the, well, the Mariners lost, but the Rangers won.
1: Mm-hmm.
2: They beat Diamondbacks 6-5.
1: Astros won and Angels lost.
2: Right.
1: And the pitch is driven to right center. This is pretty well hit. Butler going back on it, nearing the track, at the track, and he makes the catch. So Church flies out. That's it for the Cardinals in the eighth. We go to the bottom half, and it's 5-2 A's.
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1: Geloff leads off for the A's. We go to the bottom of the eighth. The A's lead 5-2. A's baseball tomorrow. Final game of the series at 12:05. Lopez against McGreevy. Here's Zach. And the pitch, and that's a check swing, and that'll be outside. One ball, no strikes. His team with a dozen hits. It's JT Ginn's game to win. And looking for back-to-back wins. Jack Perkins is up in the bullpen for the A's. And the pitch by Graceffo is a foul ball, deep right center. Scott back, Scott at the track. He will turn and watch it fly. Right center field shot by Zach Geloff. His fourth of the year. And the A's increase their lead to 4 runs. 6-2 Athletics in the eighth.
2: This shows you how strong he is too, right, Ken? And out to right center. Got popped that way. We saw it a lot in 2023.
1: Really impressive. Here's Hernandez, who's 3-for-3, and that ball was hit between the 380 mark and the 403 mark out there in right center. That's a big fly. Hernandez hits a fly ball short right. Walker coming on. He's going to get there, and he makes the catch. One away. The other thing, too, about Geloff, he still strikes out a decent amount, but not nearly as much as last year or the year before.
2: No, I don't even think he's at 30% right now.
1: Yeah, tonight, 1-for-4, but no Ks. He's put the ball in play every time. And because of his speed and base running ability, the more he puts the ball in play, obviously, the more of a threat he becomes. Here's Stefanik and the pitch to Michael, and that's a check swing foul straight back. Speaking of home runs and also talking about Kurtz reaching in his 36th consecutive game. Now here's the 0-1 pitch. It's on the way, and here it is. Stefanik hits a ground ball to short. Up with it. Here's the throw across by Wynn. And that is out number two. Well, Jack Cust has the, it's not the record, but at least in this century, in terms of most consecutive games getting on base, at 40.
2: That's right, Custy.
1: Now, McGuire has the all-time franchise record at 62. Yeah. But so here's Langoliers checking in. Two out, the pitch to Shea, and that's hit foul straight back out of play.
2: I mean, Custy was a pure, for a while there, three-outcome guy, right?
1: No doubt, White, yeah.
2: Walk, strikeout, homer.
1: So the A's lead 6-2, and the pitch to Langoliers, and it's a ground ball back to third, but a foul ball left of the bag. Well, after tomorrow, the A's will say goodbye to the Cardinals until next year. Unless they were to meet in the World Series, Johnny.
2: That's right.
1: Which they haven't done since 1931, when the Cardinals beat the A's in the series in seven games. The A's won a six-game World Series against the Cards the previous year. Now the 0-2 pitch. Langoliers waits. Here it is. And Shea check swing. It's low. In that 30 World Series, Lefty Grove won two of the games, and George Earnshaw won the other two. Lefty Grove that year in 30 was 28-5.
2: Decent.
1: With a 2.54 ERA. Here's the 1-2 to Shea, and it's high outside.
2: He was actually a starter, and he was a reliever later in his career.
1: Well, even that year.
2: Really?
1: He pitched in 50 games. 32 of them were starts.
2: Wow.
1: He had 22 complete games and 9 saves. Here's the pitch. Langoliers throws one to center. Scott back on this. He's at the track. Has a play midway on the track. Right center field makes the catch. But Geloff pads the A's lead. We go to the ninth, where the A's on top of the Cardinals 6-2.
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1: We go to the top of the ninth. The A's lead 6-2. We had mentioned Jack Cust and some of the stuff he had done for the A's. Well, here was a big shot by Cust to win a game for the A's on this date in 2007. The backward glance, the 1-0 to Jack Cust, driven left field deep, back on it, DeLucci. He's at the track, he's at the wall, gone! Do you believe it? Jack Cust has won the game for the A's with an opposite field, three-run home run, 10-7 Athletics. Yeah, that was the A's against Cleveland, and that capped a five-run bottom of the ninth for the A's. They won that game 10-7.
2: Hey, nice call, buddy.
1: Thanks, buddy. Milton Bradley had hit a two-run homer, and then Cust hit a three-run shot. And here quickly with Jack Perkins on the mound for the A's. Pedro Pajes hits a fly ball to right field. It's tracked down in the corner by Butler for the first out. With Perkins on the hill, and Jose Fermin comes off the bench to pinch hit. And the pitch to Fermin, and Perkins delivers, and it's a strike, and it's no balls and one strike.
2: Remember that week?
1: And that home run by Cust, yeah, by the way, was the fourth consecutive game in which he hit a home run.
2: Yeah, remember he had that week, really, yeah, like seven?
1: This date in 2007. And outside for a ball, one strike to Fermin. Not a safe situation, but don't tell Mark Kotze that.
2: Nope.
1: Even though it's a four-run advantage. Here's the 1-1 pitch, and Jack Perkins delivers. That's taken for a ball. The ninth inning is brought to you by California Community Colleges. Hitting room in right center. And Perkins ready. Here's the turn. It's on the way, and that's taken for a strike in the outside corner. That's going to be challenged by the hitter, by Fermin.
14: The batter's challenging the strike call.
2: He didn't like that first call either. He was going to challenge that one.
14: The pitch was a strike. St. Louis has one challenge remaining.
1: Well, he missed on the call, Mr. Fermin did.
2: He did, but why not in the ninth, right?
1: Yeah. Two balls and two strikes. Hitting room in right center. And here's the pitch, and that's taken outside. Well, teams have to remember the challenges they have left. And I was watching a game the other day where I swear the player on a pitch that I think would have been overturned maybe didn't realize that you get an extra challenge in extra innings.
2: Yeah.
1: In each extra inning. So here's the 3-2 pitch, and that swung on, lifted, playable. Left center, Bolte, a long run. Henry's still racing, and it's going to drop. And holding it first is Fermin. Rooker coming from left. And Bolte had a long run to get to it. Maybe it was Brent's ball. But
2: I think Rooker thought it was Bolte's ball.
1: Yeah, that's maybe right. So.
2: He kind of backed off it.
1: But, and also, I think Henry took a little bit of a false step after the ball was hit, breaking more to his left rather than his right. But that's going to be a base hit. And here's Weatherholt, a left-handed hitter, and it's on the way. Weatherholt takes outside 1-0.
2: I'll say this, too. I mean, it's Bolte's first time in center field. I don't even know if spring training in the big leagues here. I don't know in spring training if those guys work together, but communication. Rooker's usually at DH, right?
1: And as we said earlier, it's Rooker's first game in left field, right, in the regular season, exactly, this year. So here's the pitch to Weatherholt. That's taken outside. And they count two balls and no strikes. And Jonah Heim's going to go to the mound. So it's a pinch single for Fermin. Weatherholt is batting and Herrera on deck, and the A's are holding a four-run lead. And if this does hold, then the A's would lead the Rangers by game and a half and the Mariners by two. It might be that way for a long time, Johnny, this year.
2: What's that? That just everything bunched up?
1: Yeah.
2: Yeah.
1: Here's the 2-0 pitch, and that swung on and popped a foul out of play left side. Two balls and one strike. The Cleveland Guardians are starting to move a little bit farther over 500. And after sweeping the Angels, they're 24-21. Game and a half up in the Central. The pitch by Perkins, and that's outside. You don't want to give the Cardinals a feeling like they could mount a comeback here in this ninth inning.
2: No, yeah. Burleson and Walker after Herrera.
1: Runner at first and the 3-1 pitch, and that's lifted foul left side out of play. Tampa Bay Rays lost, and that's news. The Yankees lost as well, so the Rays maintain a two-game lead over the Yanks. Tampa Bay had entered that game winners of 16 of 18.
2: Yeah, that'd be incredible.
1: 3-2, hitting room in right center, the infield to pull. Weatherholt, a left-handed hitter, the rookie second baseman. And here's a 3-2 by Perkins. That's inside back to the screen. So it's first and second. Fermin goes to second. I'm not sure he might have been hit
2: by
1: that.
2: I think he got hit.
1: So I think it's going to be hit by a pitch. Yeah. And technically not a

0: looking to improve to 22-20, which is where they were a year ago.
1: Is that right? Wow.
0: Wasn't that the record after they won that first game at Dodger Stadium?
1: And then the...
0: Yeah, you would rather not talk about the rest of it.
1: Don't talk about it.
0: So two outs, two on, the pitch by Perkins, and that's taken for a strike on the inside corner. Scott Barlow, just in case, is up in the A's bullpen. Two on, two out, A's lead by four in the ninth. And Perkins, and he delivers, and it's fouled straight back. A's fans come to their feet. No balls and two strikes. Perkins working out of the stretch. They lead from first and second. And now the 0-2 pitch, and it's high and outside. Fastball 96. Jack Perkins trying to finish this off. JT Ginn's game to win. The big blow of the grand slam by Kurtz. Hitting room in right center, infield to pull. And now the 1-2 delivery. And here it is, and it's swung on and missed. And the Athletics get a big win tonight to even the series. A chance to win the series at 12:05 tomorrow. 6-2 is the final, and the game turned on one swing with the bases loaded in the fifth inning with Nick Kurtz at the plate as Kurtz unloaded on the grand slam against Matthew Liberatore. 2 hours and 39 minutes. The A's 6 runs, 13 hits, an error, and 7 left. The Cardinals 2 runs, 13 hits, an error, and 10 left. JT Ginn is the winner. He's 2-1. Matthew Liberatore is the loser. He's 2-2. And again, time of the game, 2 hours, 39 minutes. The attendance, 10,182. The A's are 22-20. And they lead the Rangers by a game and a half and the Mariners by 2 games in the West. And the Cardinals are now 24-18. And they're 2.5 behind the Cubs in the NL Central. Andy here at the ballpark and Nate the Great back in our studios. Johnny D will have the broadcast for you tomorrow with the game beginning at 12:05. Lopez against McGreevy as the A's and Cardinals will decide this 3-game interleague series. Again, the final, the A's 6, the Cardinals 2. Now we send things to NBC Sports California and A's Cast.
2: A phenomenal victory for the Athletics tonight over the Cardinals, 6-2. It was about starting pitching, and the monster that is Henry Bolte has finally been unleashed on Major League Baseball. We've been telling you this kid's skill set, it's special. He's big, he's strong, he's fast, he can do it all. Not many guys, you can really say, have the 5 tools. He has the 5 tools, and you saw that all tonight. Chris Townsend alongside Steve Sachs. This was a great win. The energy in the building, they needed to get this victory with a chance to win the series tomorrow. JT Ginn was fabulous, and Bolte, he is the real deal.
3: Yeah, when you talk about the monster, that's a big compliment for him. I know how you mean that, because this guy is just devastating to the opposition. We saw situational hitting with the sacrifice fly, closing speed in the outfield, making a great catch, and of course being at the plate and being able to hit the ball with some authority. This guy had a great showing his first night out.
2: He was just down at AAA, where he went 12 for 12 with 9 extra base hits. You go, hey, this guy's the hottest hitter in baseball. I don't care what league you're in. Then he steps up in his debut, 2 hits, a walk, and a sac fly, and he shows you what he can do on defense.
3: And Towney, it didn't look like to me like the moment was too big for him, right? It looked like he was set for this. He was ready to go. He preempted everything for us by going 12 for 12 at one stint right before he came up. So we said, man, who is this? We got to see him. And it was almost as if the timing was perfect that he got an opportunity to come up here and was very instrumental in this victory today.
2: And boy, he sure looked comfortable, didn't he? He did not look out of sorts whatsoever. Obviously, the Aviators play here, so he's played a lot of games here. He was very comfortable. Here he is with our guys after the game.

0: All right, A's fans, I am with newly minted, freshly minted, athletic, freshly minted big leaguer, Henry Bolte. Big leaguer Henry Bolte. That has got to have a nice ring to it, my man.
1: Yeah, a little surreal. I mean, this is what I've dreamt of since I was a little kid, so I'm just happy to be here. This is unbelievable.
0: Dreams do come true, and I tell you, it was a dream to watch unfold today. I think for everybody in the ballpark, the Bolte bunch as well. We were checking boxes today, big man. Knocks, go ahead and check that box. Walks, check that box. Outstanding defensive effort, check that box. It's got to feel good to get the call, come up, and be able to contribute as quickly as you did.
1: Absolutely. I mean, just trying to do something little to help the team win, and, you know, being able to get on base, sack fly, drive someone in, and, you know, make some plays in the outfield is what you can hope for.
0: Can you take us through what the call was like? We understand there's a special story behind it. I don't want to keep you too long. I feel like you've got a shower to take here very soon. But just the feeling of getting the call to the big leagues and knowing what was in store.
1: It was unbelievable. It was a unique experience with Fran, our manager in Vegas, put something up on the big screen, which was awesome, but surreal moment, you know, something you dream of, and being able to call my parents after was unbelievable.
0: Well, we're going to see you on the big screen time and time again, my friend. I'll let you get to it. Welcome to the big leagues. It's fantastic to watch the journey. You got some high fives and hugs to get to. I'll let you get out of here. Great to see you, Balti. Back to you guys.
2: Yeah, it's so cool right now looking down and seeing his families taking the pictures right now. Time for the River Rock Daily Jackpot. Hey, Dallas Braid's not a small guy. You see how he towers over Dallas Braid. 6'3", about 200 pounds.
3: He's more than 200, pal.
2: Tell you that. I did his first interview when he was drafted out of Palo Alto High School, and he came to the Coliseum, and we then were talking about him being in the big leagues. Uh-huh. Well, it is finally here. His first at-bat. What does he do? Of course, he gets a base hit.
3: Of course. Well, that's what he does. He gets on base. He gets base hits. He situationally hits, and he does it all.
2: And then in his second at-bat, what does he do?
3: No chance to get him here, Townie. This guy can get down to first base as fast as anybody.
2: Yeah, you're seeing the speed. Look at his agility. It's 6'3".
3: That's called closing speed in the outfield and then situationally here.
2: He just has the skill set that you just can't teach. That when you look at talent evaluators and you're looking at the draft and they saw this in high school, I mean, he's the kind of guy that if he wouldn't have signed in the second round, he would have gone to college. He would have been a first-round draft pick. He would have been a top-10 pick. He decided to not go to college and wanted to start his career right away. And like I said, I did his first interview, and you knew there was something special about this kid. He's very humble. He's a sweet kid. But, man, when you stand next to him and you just look at him and the size, and this is always one of the great things when you have the family there and everybody who has been a part of your journey.
3: Yes.
2: And they're here to celebrate with you. It's magical.
3: There's nothing like it, and he'll never forget it. His family will never forget this night tonight. And I'm so glad he was such a big contributor tonight. He didn't just come in here and blend in. He stood out. And that's what he's made for. That's what he did in the league before this, and that's what he'll continue to do in the major leagues.
2: And when you're in this organization, we've always said it's the land of opportunity. And David Forst earlier today on A's Cast Live with me said, listen, when guys play well, you force your way here. He forced his way here, and everybody else needs to be on notice because the way he plays, he's the type of guy that if he continues like this, he needs to play every day.
3: Like you said, he forced his way on here, and that's what you're supposed to do as a guy that's dreaming to come up and play in the major leagues. You know, you're successful at every level in which you play. He certainly ramped it up and tore it up in AAA like there was no tomorrow. I don't know if that's a record or not, Townie, but 12 hits in a row has got to be up there. To do that at any level, but doing it at AAA is remarkable. Really is.
2: Any level. You go 12 for 12. And by the way,
3: you get 12 hits and Little League gets big.
2: Nine of those were extra base hits. You talk about he hit a home run 479 feet. You go, oh, that's Las Vegas. The ball flies there. But, you know, he's been doing it at every level. It's like he shows up to a level, struggles a little bit, figures it out, and then takes off. He's done that at every single level. Hopefully that doesn't happen here. He just takes off. But the confidence that he comes in, he came in here with a ton of confidence. And what is he doing his first two at-bats? He gets base hits. He didn't hit the ball hard, but he has such great speed.
3: Right.
2: He's going to hit the ball really hard, but you got to see his speed right out of the gate.
3: And I love to see how they did the solo shot on him after he made contact and just saw him running down to first base. This guy can churn up some dirt, man. He is a strong dude. I think this guy would have been an awesome football player. Oh, I could see him as a running back, man. He'd be running people over or running around him, you know, either one.
2: How many times have we done this show and we've not talked about Shea Langeliers first, not talked about Nick Kurtz.
3: Not very often.
2: All of a sudden, Henry Bolte. Yeah. But let's get to the Toyota turning point, because you and I were watching this, and Shea Langeliers would walk with the bases loaded, and I said to you, this could be the turning point, and it was.
3: It was. You said that right before this pitch. I was in the middle of my piece of sushi when he hit this one. But Nick Kurtz, I think this is the start of Nick Kurtz going on a rampage for home runs. We saw him do that last year. He did hit a home run for his first 17 games after he got caught up, and then he hit 35 thereafter. So once he starts hitting them, they come in bunches. So just strap yourself in. I think we're going to see a lot of this from Nick Kurtz.
2: Yeah, we don't get into sabermetrics much on this show, but isolated power, it's just been completely different this year.
3: Yeah.
2: The power has been different. The numbers are down there, but that's a 36-game on-base streak, tying Nick Swisher. He continues to move up the ladder.
3: Crazy.
2: During this streak, he's hitting .293 with six home runs, 25 RBIs, and a .944 OPS. He's getting on base. He's hitting.
3: Yep.
2: And, you know, when you walk the bases to get to Nick Kurtz, you got to make him pay.
3: And, you know, you do have to make him pay. And the great thing about this whole thing, how it ties in, is you put Bolt in this lineup, and he does what he did tonight. Boy, this lengthens out the lineup. It makes everybody else better, including Nick Kurtz and Shea Langeliers. Everybody's going to benefit from a big, strong hitter like Henry Bolte in this lineup.
2: And also see Zach Geloff go deep tonight, as Geloff is starting to get it going again.
3: Really, so he is.
2: And you see the bottom of the lineup tonight. The bottom of the lineup just ripped up the Cardinals.
3: The bottom of the lineup at one point was 5-for-6. I mean, that's production. You need that at certain parts of the lineup. If you get it in the bottom half, that's fantastic. But I want to say Zach Geloff, from a guy that led the league in strikeouts a couple of years ago with 189 strikeouts, struggled last year, fits and starts with injuries, and comes back this year dedicated in spring training. I saw him down there in spring training. The kid just lining the ball the other way, trying to stay on the ball and track it longer, and it's paid dividends for him now. He looks like a completely different player offensively and defensively.
2: Yeah, grand slams are always special. Let's take a look at grand slams, and also you can talk about the double that he had in the next at bat. Most grand slams since 2025, Eugenio Suarez, Trent Grissom, Cal Raleigh, Nemo, now a Texas Ranger, but Nick Kurtz is right up there tied for first.
3: Yeah, I mean, we haven't seen, anything close to what Nick Kurtz is going to be accomplishing. Of course, we've only seen him for a year and this much in the major leagues, but for him to do what he's been doing at this short a time, man, the ceiling is enormous for Nick Kurtz. We think we've seen the great parts of him right now. We haven't seen anything yet.
2: Now, with all that said, the most important thing, it's not your offense, Steve Sachs,
3: okay.
2: It's pitching, and JT Ginn is emerging. We knew this kid could be special. He came over from the New York Mets. And the big question has always been, can he stay healthy? Well, if you look, if we take out that start against Cleveland on May 1st, the other six starts this year, he's got a 1.69 ERA, according to my San Jose State math. Not always great, but I think it's 1.69. I mean, he's been slicing and dicing. He wasn't perfect tonight. He was in trouble, but he got himself out of that trouble. He is emerging as a weapon in this rotation.
3: No question about it. The great thing about JT Ginn is he doesn't have to do anything special with this fastball. It's special in its own right. It moves, it dances, it like you said, it'll slice and dice. It's never the same pitch repeated throughout his sequence with the hitter. They're all different, and man, it's nasty. It's hard in, it's soft away, it's curveball, you name it, he's got it, and it's paying dividends for him now.
2: Yeah, this is part of the Chris Bassitt trade to the New York Mets,
3: right.
2: Which seems like a long time ago. There's a reason why the Dodgers drafted him high out of high school and then out of college, the Mets.
3: Right.
2: I mean, this guy has shown the stuff is there. The natural movement is very, very special. It's just about staying healthy, and he's healthy right now, and he's showing you that he's a guy that can not only get a lot of outs but start go deeper in games.
3: Yes.
2: Remember the last start, he went eight innings against Philly in Philly.
3: That's right. And you look at JT Ginn. I mean, you look at his body frame, his makeup. This guy is a big, strong horse. This guy's meant to go deep into games. I wouldn't be surprised if we see him click over just a little bit and get a couple complete games this year. He's meant for it. He can be very efficient with his pitches, economical in the way that he might get into the ninth inning with under 100 pitches. If that happens, you're going to see him go the distance, and I think he'll do that a couple times this year.
2: He had the full package in Philly. He had the eight strikeouts in the eight innings. He had everything going. He didn't have have everything going tonight.
3: No.
2: But one thing that I love when I look at his stat line, only one walk.
3: That's the key. And not, very rarely will you go out there and you'll have everything going perfectly well for you. That's the nights when you pitch the no-hitter.
2: Yeah.
3: But look, you know, you pitched, Towny. Did you ever go out there and you felt like you had everything perfect every single time you went out and pitched? It was rare that you even had everything perfect in one night. And so for him to go out and do this tonight, battle with it, you know, stay in the fight, he did a great job.
2: There's a reason why I'm standing next to you. And I'm in this spot, not that spot. There is a definite reason, but I'm just so happy.
3: You understand it, though.
2: I understand it, but there's a reason why I'm here. Great win for the Athletics tonight, 6-2. Coming up next, we're going to hear from the skipper. Mark Kotze's got to be happy tonight. Oh. That is next right here on A's Cast. 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
2: 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You know, the good news tonight, a lot of entertainment. 13 hits on each side, but not a lot of runs scored. And really, it was JT Gann. Guys were getting on, but he was getting out of trouble. That was so key until Nick Kurtz hit the granny in the fifth inning.
3: Well, I think the great thing about it is it's hard to kind of put a bunch of hits together against JT Ginn.
11: Nick Kurtz's grand slam was pretty momentum shifting there. Obviously, there was a little bit of concern when he fouled that off. Just it was kind of the swing of momentum there that you saw from him, obviously going out to check on him, and then three pitches later, seeing that ball go over the wall like that.
12: Yeah, I think he should foul balls off his foot more often. I really think that obviously the momentum of the game shifted. Anytime you can hit a homer like that, it's a big moment in the game. We've seen that from Nick before. In fact, I was telling Bushy as he was walking up, it'd be a nice time for his first homer against the lefty this year. That's the at-bats that we're used to watching him take. To battle against that lefty, you know, kind of had his number a little bit first two at-bats, shows a lot about just making adjustments. And we talk about that a lot with, you know, great players. I don't know if I've said this publicly about how I view Hall of Fame players and all-star players and everyday guys, but, you know, those Hall of Fame type guys make adjustments pitch to pitch, and all-star guys make adjustments at bat to at bat, and the everyday guys make adjustments game to game for the most part. So it's great to see Nick make an adjustment and drive a ball out to the left side of center field.
11: Obviously, there was a lot of excitement for Bolte. It seems like he showed a lot of his skills tonight. Just what can you say about?
12: Yeah, I think he showed every skill he has in the bag, really, outside of the power. You know, we've watched him, run before. I think he ran a 4-1 down the line on the infield hit to third base. There's not a lot of guys that can get down the line that way in the big leagues. For him to have this type of night, the bat, the walk, the sack fly, that's as professional of an AB as you can take right there, second and third, against a pretty tough right-hander that likes to throw the sinker and get the ball on the ground. So stayed through it, fought through it, and got a sack fly out of it, which was a huge at-bat to add on a run there. Overall, just a great night from the young man for his first game.
5: Yeah, again, in the first five innings, he had men on, but he only allowed one run, and he also went six. Do you feel that he's finally turning the corner to be the solid starter you were expecting from him?
12: Yeah, I think there's a lot of maturity with JT this year. Both on and off the field, I see a different young man that now has established, I think, solid routines, solid processes between starts. You know, we talk a lot about the easiest day should be the day you take the mound. The other four should be really hard. And I think he's taken to grasp that the amount of work he has to put in before that each start is really helping him turn the corner. I thought the way he grinded through the inning, where we made a mistake in right field, we made an error. We ran a back pick at third base. We executed a rundown really well, and we did some not so good things, but then we played the game the right way to get ourselves out of that inning.
5: Yes, and if you could please talk about
2: Zach Geloff's with us here on set, and what a great win tonight. It's just the feeling in the ballpark was special. You went deep, but obviously you've made your debut before. You know what it's like for Henry Bolte. Obviously it was special. What was it like seeing it now more as a veteran guy and watching him go through it?
13: Wow, hearing veteran guy, that's crazy out of you.
2: You've been here a while now, by the way.
13: Dude, Bolte's the man, like, one of my really good friends. He's also really good at baseball. Obviously, you saw it tonight. I mean, he did it all. Defense, hitting, good at bats, like, sack fly, walk, like, just do it all. Like, shut off the speed. But, yeah, it was awesome to see.
3: Yeah, I got to tell you that Bolte, Henry, Mr. Henry Bolte, was phenomenal tonight. No question about it. All the hoopla. But you know what, Zach? I got to tell you, when I had a conversation with you in spring training, I don't know if you remember, down on the field, you were hitting the ball to right field.
13: Yeah.
3: I said, this guy looks different than he did before. You look like a transformation from last year. You're doing everything phenomenally. It looked like you have come leaps and bounds from where you were. How are you feeling in that regard?
13: Yeah, I feel great. Healthy, strong. Swing feels really good. Locking in with the coaches. Playing infield, outfield, just trying to use my athleticism and then have a good time out there. Yeah, we got a good group of guys, and we're just trying to have a blast winning games.
2: You know, I've told you this before, but I'm really proud of you. I mean, you've been so resilient, what you have gone through in your career. We were just talking about Jacob Wilson with the hurt shoulder. You went through that before, yeah. And you went through surgery for the first time in a long time. You're feeling healthy. You're so versatile now. I see you out in center.
13: Yep.
2: We joked about you going back to third. You're like, I don't know. And now you're playing a really good third base.
13: Cots did tell me to get grounders there. Like, we might play third base.
2: You lied to me.
13: I did.
2: You totally lied to me.
13: I just missed. I guess missed.
3: Are you going to catch next? Is that what you're going to do?
13: No, we got a really good catcher right now. So, yeah.
2: But to go through all that and be so versatile, and you really cut down on your strikeouts, just how do you feel about the way you're performing right now versus what we saw the last couple of years when you weren't healthy and you were playing through injury?
13: Yeah, I never want to make excuses, but I just feel really good right now at the plate, on defense, working with our coaches. Like I said, I'm just trying to have a blast out there, and I feel like being healthy, strong, working my body, mentally prepared, physically prepared, and just be ready to bring it every day.
3: Yeah. Zach, it seems to me that there is a different expectation on this team now, where it's the bar has been raised a lot. This team has taken giant steps forward. Can you feel that buzz in the locker room before you guys come out here?
13: Yeah, the buzz is fun. I mean, we got really, really good talent in the room, and we're just going to have a blast. I mean, I feel like we got a good mix of veteran guys, young guys coming up, different, offensive profiles, try to play good defense, and at the end of the day, we're going to go out there, compete, and have a good time.
2: Great win tonight, going Joey with the guys.
13: Thanks.
2: Special night, no question.
13: Thank
2: a 6-2 victory over the Cardinals. We still got to talk a little bit more about the pitching, as Ginn was fantastic. And look at Geloff going yard.
3: Right central.
13: Yeah, I thought I hit it harder than 102, but it got out.
2: Is that all you got?
13: I guess so. I don't know, man. I mean, it got out. Counts the same.
3: It got out.
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2: 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Toyota, let's go places. All right, tomorrow, the rubber game of the three-game set, McGreevy up against Lopez. We're going to be on at 11:30. First pitch is going to be at noon. I got to throw this in real quick. We have so much going on, but I need to highlight Hogan Harris. His 23rd appearance. I was joking with him the other day. You're like a position player you play so much. As a reliever, 42 games, he's appeared in 23 of them.
3: It's amazing. Well, it shows you his value. You can come in, especially short stints, and throttle whatever they got on the left side. Ball gets on you fast, and they got that big old yacker, too. So he's got some good things going on the lefties.
2: You think about what Savali's been doing.
3: Yeah.
2: You've seen Severino start to get hot.
3: Mm-hmm.
2: Now we're looking at JT Ginn. And, you know, Springs has got to kind of get it back. But tomorrow for Lopez, fill the zone. Come after these guys.
3: Exactly. You got guys in the bullpen that are still fresh. Barlow's been doing a good job this year, too. He'll be out there and ready to go. But Jacob Lopez, hey, man, look at this thing and try to get in their seventh and eighth inning. Be a good day for him.
2: And remember, the Cardinals have the second best road record to the Atlanta Braves in baseball. So they're tough. There's no question. So you come out here tomorrow, win two out of three, that's saying something.
3: Especially this team is very, very scrappy and extremely talented.
2: The baseball world now knows Henry Bolte is the real deal. It's going to be fun to watch the Grand Slam. JT Ginn, a fantastic victory, 6-2. We'll see you tomorrow at 11:30, and your phone calls are next.
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34: 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Coming up next on A's Cast and the A's Radio Network. 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
7: It's a strike, it's a ball, same location, different call. 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
3: Here's the 2-2 delivery. Kurtz waits and he swings, lifts one to center field. Scott going back. Scott at the track, right to the wall, leaping, and it's gone! And it's a grand slam for Nick Kurtz! And just like that, the A's take a 4-1 lead.
2: That was your turning point. You could feel it coming, even though he fouled that ball off, I think was it his leg or his foot? I never saw the replay, but you could feel that coming. You were waiting for the Kurtz moment. You think about last year, the walk-off home runs against Houston when he first came up in May. Came up at the end of April, but yeah, those two walk-off home runs in May. And you're waiting, when's the big Kurtz home run? And to do it against the lefty was huge. Huge. 833-625-2278 is the number. A's with the win over the St. Louis Cardinals tonight by a score of 6-2. And when you think about this game, a lot to digest. But JT Ginn was pretty good. Scattered 9 hits, a lot of base runners. Through Ginn's outing, the Cardinals left 6 runners on base, scored the 1 run, which was unearned, on the Colby Thomas fielding error that allowed Nolan Gorman to advance to third, who would then score on Nathan Church's RBI single. So if you look at Ginn's last 2 outings, the 8-inning outing in Philadelphia and tonight, 14 innings, he's allowed 13 hits. Again, scattered 9 hits today, 4 hits against the Phillies. Has allowed just 1 earned run. Big note here, walked just 2 guys, 1 in each start, 11 strikeouts. His ERA, 0.64. But the big thing for me is the walks, because we've talked a lot about A's pitchers, particularly starting pitchers. Deep counts, walking guys, can't defend the walk, make them put in play. And that's what JT Ginn has done. He's throwing strikes, forcing the action among hitters. JT Ginn tonight threw 95 pitches. 63 were strikes. And we go back and talk about the little things and the more traditional aspects of baseball. Ray and I talked about it last night. That putting the ball in play, throwing strikes, is a recipe for success. The A's did both tonight. I mean, the A's themselves, the Cardinals only allowed 2 walks themselves. But what was interesting about today, 13 hits for each side and only 8 runs scored. So 26 hits, 8 runs scored between the two teams. But getting back to Ginn, with all of the pitching metrics and the metrics in general with baseball today, and all of the information that is provided to coaching staffs and front offices and analytic people, data operations people, baseball is still one of the sports that is kind of true to its roots. While baseball evolves, the core values of baseball don't really change. To be successful, you got to throw strikes. You got to catch the ball. You got to put the ball in play, run the bases well. Now, we've come up with all these fancy numbers to break every single thing down to the most minute value. But when you go back to the core era of baseball and the value of baseball, the core numbers, they still exist. And when you keep things simple
0: And I think that's what JT Ginn has done the most and why he's had success is just he's kept things simple. His sinker has been tremendous. He's locating it really well. And the defense behind him was pretty good tonight. He had the error by Thomas, but for the most part, they're playing catch. They're doing the little things, putting the ball in play.
9: I think the big defensive play, Michael, was that it was my initial turning point before the Kurtz Grand Slam was the top of the fourth. You have first and third loaded up with only one out, and then you have the rundown between Geloff and Jonah Heim, and then that puts a second out down and gets you out of kind of a sticky situation there.
0: And what's interesting to me about that, about rundowns in general, in particular rundowns between third and home, you are always holding your breath as a manager in rundowns because you know you've got an out there. It's one of the easiest outs in baseball because you've got the guy in no man's land. But one bad throw, and you're screwed. So the A's executing that, again, a simpler thing, but goes a long way towards determining the outcome of the game. 100%. So JT Ginn, terrific. Overall this year in his seven starts, 36 in the third innings, has allowed 11 earned runs. That's a 2.72 ERA. He's made three appearances out of the bullpen, seven starts. 2-1 record. Gets the win tonight. Six innings, nine hits, one run. It wasn't earned. One walk, three strikeouts. I mean, pretty good. He is slowly establishing himself as a mainstay in this rotation. And when you look at the A's rotation as a whole, Severino starting to figure some things out, it looks like. Aaron Civale has been pretty consistent this year. Jeffrey Springs has had his ups and downs, but more ups than downs. And then you look at JT again. I mean, you're looking at four starters that, on a typical night, are giving you a chance to win, for the most part.
9: Can I push back on that Springs a bit? I think he's had more downs than ups. Especially maybe that's recency bias, but. He's been tough to deal with lately as a starter.
0: Well, I think you're also looking at the fact that how dominant he started.
9: That's true.
0: You were kind of like you, and I'm not saying you in particular, but you know when you look at how dominant he was through his first five starts, you're thinking, my gosh, this guy's going to be an all-star.
9: Yeah.
0: And he's kind of come back to the mean a little bit to where he has been in his career. I think. I mean, look, Jeffrey Springs is a guy that came over before the start of last year and was just looking for a full season just to prove to the A's, but to also prove to himself that he can stay healthy for a full season.
9: Yeah.
0: And so when you look at his starts, 5 1/3 innings, 2 runs against Toronto, 6 innings, 1 run against Houston, 7 innings, 1 hit, no runs against the Yankees, 6 1/3 against Texas, 3 hits, 1 run. I mean, that's a pretty good run of dominance. And then he's kind of, you know, he had the blow-up start against the White Sox, where he gave up 7 runs, and he gave up 4 runs against Texas. And other than that, he's been pretty close to where he's typically been in his career. 2 runs against Kansas City, 2 runs against Philly, and he gave up 4 last night. So when you look at Springs, maybe as of late hasn't had as many ups as he has overall, but I think when you look at the overall body of work, he's had a nice season. There's still a lot to be improved on, as we know. But I think with Springs, this is someone that figured it out as the season went along last year, and I think is going to continue to do the same as we move along in 2026. One more thing before we get to the phone lines. 833-625-2278 is the number. When you look at Henry Bolte, 22 years old, had that amazing run in AAA where he got a hit in 12 straight at-bats, 9 extra base hits. And he comes up to the big leagues, doesn't play last night, kind of gets the speed of the game figured out, has played a bunch in this ballpark already with the Aviators playing against the River Cats, so advantage Bolte there. But something that I touched base on at the end of the seventh inning with Johnny was that Henry Bolte is being called up in a spot where this is a team in first place. This is a team with expectations to win now. And there's expectations for him to perform at this level. Now, some guys have gotten hurt that have given him this opportunity, but David Force said on Ace Cast Live today that him and Marcotte had a conversation after the game on Sunday against the Orioles, and David Force said, we have no choice. We got to get him up here. Get him up here while he's hot, while he's swinging the bat. Well, and you look at his four plate appearances tonight, all of them were productive. Single, single, walk, sacrifice, fly. Still batting 1,000 in the big leagues. But when you look at how he carries himself, for how mature he is, both physically and mentally as a 22-year-old, he is just the right guy, I think, can give the A's a spark. Remember, the A's went 8-2 after Nick Kurtz was called up last year, their first 10 games after Kurtz was called up. They were 8-2. I think when you look at Henry Bolte, a team that needs some right-handed hitting in this spot with Jacob Wilson on the injured list, Brent Rooker's been up and down. Shea Langeliers has really carried the load for this squad. And you look at other guys in the lineup. Tyler Soderstrom has struggled as of late. Again, Jacob Wilson on the injured list. And I think Henry Bolte can be the guy that provides that spark and that can even push the A's further. They're now a game and a half up on Seattle. Seattle lost today. They're two games up on Seattle, a game and a half up on the Rangers. The Rangers won today. So you're in first place now for the 17th straight day, 22-20. But what's interesting, when you see call-ups throughout baseball, typically for top prospects, Henry Bolte, number five prospect in the A's organization, they're on teams that really don't have expectations or are already out of it. But for Bolte to get the call now, debuting May 13th, a team that's already in first place and with expectations to continue to win, I think he's the guy that's built for it, and it's rare for a 22-year-old to have that ability. Let's pause 10 seconds, station identification right here on A's Cast.
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0: 833-625-2278 is the number. Let's go to George. Let me guess, are we going to have a conversation about Shotaro Mori?
1: No, sir. Nate and Michael, no, sir. I will save that comment for another call.
0: All right.
1: I'm calling in without a request today. But I'm calling in because I want to give out my cool, spiffy, stylish brownie points, the kudo points, to the great Luis Medina, because he has that nice green Zed glove, that Japanese nice green Zed glove and those J's on, and he finally dropped his curveball, and he's looking real nice out there on the mound.
0: He's looked well as of late. 1.72 ERA this season. He's been terrific.
1: And also Luis Medina is also a member of the unofficial Fujinami fan club, where all those listeners out there, because Fujinami loves some Luis Medina, and Luis Medina loves some Fujinami as well.
0: How do I become a part of that fan club?
1: You might have to get a Zed glove. And then you might have to add Fujinami on your Instagram and tell Townie you guys got to bring back Fujinami to the Aviators, hopefully. But I was also thinking, because DJ Greg from Slow had a great idea. And he said that Luis Medina should have his entrance song as Tone Loc's Funky Cold Medina, the old retro.
9: That's a good
1: song.
9: Idea. That's a good
0: I
9: idea.
0: Like that.
1: We should. Thank you, Nate. Thank you, thank you. Because it's all about that love connection in that song. It'll be real cool and funky. And I think people in West Sacramento.
9: Why does Michael have to tell Townie to bring him up? Because Townie doesn't. I don't know if you know this, George. Townie doesn't have anything to do with the baseball ops for the A's,
0: as you know.
1: That's okay. That's okay, because Townie has interesting insight and words, and people do listen to what he has to say. Okay. And people do listen to what you guys have to say on the show as well.
9: I hope
1: not. You never know. Like, see, right? You know, what I was noticing, too, was really interesting. I wanted to ask both of you, can you tell the difference between Chris Carey and Stephon Carey?
9: Oh, man. So
1: can you tell them apart?
9: I met Steph yesterday for the first time. It was pretty quick because they are, I mean, it's their 3 days, right? Like, they're the superstars.
4: Right.
9: So I met Steph really, really quickly. Twin. I can close up. I can tell the difference in the voice. I can tell a little bit, too, because I've worked with Chris quite a bit. But it's pretty tough in pictures sometimes. I got to do a double, sometimes a triple take.
1: Right. I was having a hard time with Michael. Can you tell the difference?
0: I can very barely. And on the voice part, Nate, I don't know if you agree with this, but it seems like Stefan's voice is just a little bit deeper than Chris's. And so when you're listening to them call the game, we listened to it in our conference room last night, and you could just tell, I think, just a little bit of a deeper voice for Stefan as compared to Chris. Would you agree with that, Nate?
9: Yes, I think you're on brand. And then
0: I'm not just hearing things.
9: I also met Chip for the first time yesterday. I met Chip. I was with the great Jack Lima and Dennis in Hillmar.
1: And Mr. Lima.
9: Yes.
1: Hillmar.
9: It was great. We talked to Chip for a bit. And I told him I was a friend of his son. He was a very nice man, and
0: did Chip say to that?
9: I'm gonna keep that to myself.
0: Okay.
9: I'm gonna keep that to myself. he's got some strong genes, is what I'm trying to say.
1: All right. And hey, make sure Luis Medina plays the funky cold Medina, and I think the big chief Mark Cotte would approve of that song as well. Okay, I just want to leave it at that, put it out there in the world. And
0: I love
1: it. You today's one. We'll have a good day.
0: Thank you, George, for the phone call. What do you think of that? I think if I tell Townie that, maybe he can put in a word for the song. Yeah. I don't know about Fujinami, but
9: I mean, it's up to Luis Medina at the end of the day, right?
0: True. I mean, if he's got a 1.72 ERA with what he's doing right now, he probably don't want to change it, right?
9: Yeah, what is his song right now?
0: I don't know. We should know because I'm at the ballpark, but...
9: In West Sacramento.
0: Yeah, we are at the ballpark. I'm at the ballpark now, Nate, and you're sitting comfy in your studio.
9: Yeah, my nice air-conditioned studio where I take phone calls all night.
0: You do take phone calls. Well, we'll take more of your phone calls coming up next here on A's Talk.
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3: Elmo to third, giving ground. It gets right through the third baseman, Gorman. Bolte's at first. He's going to hold there. He can fly. He was thinking about going to second. Ryan Christensen, the first base coach, holds him up. That ball was a well-hit ball on the ground. It ate up the third baseman, Gorman, and it's ruled a base hit.
18: And you know what? I think that's the correct ruling because I think he beats that out because the third baseman, Gorman, had to play it on the second hop, was off balance. I think Bolte beats that out. You?
3: I agree. And he hit it hard, too. Like we said, it just ate up the third baseman. So Henry Bolte with a single in his first major league at bat.
0: Henry Bolte batting 1,000 in the bigs. And when you talk about Henry Bolte, something that I didn't mention in the first segment was that he is a true center fielder. When Denzel Clark went down, we haven't really had a true center fielder out there. But Lawrence Butler, Zach Geloff, Colby Thomas, they're not true center fielders. Zach Geloff came up as an infielder. Lawrence Butler's a natural right fielder. So now with Bolte in center, it greatly strengthens your outfield defense, and it gives you a lot more speed on the base paths. That single he hit in his first at-bat, he got down to first base in 4.1 seconds. I mean, this kid can fly. And I think if he's in the everyday lineup, he just adds another dimension to this team. And he fits right in because this is a guy that's going to steal bags. He's going to put the ball in play. He's going to put pressure on the defense. So he adds another layer to this A's lineup, which desperately needs it right now with the injuries that have plagued them so far. But when they do get fully healthy, when Max Muncy comes back, when Jacob Wilson comes back, and you have a fully healthy 1-9 A's lineup, there's not going to be an easy out in this A's lineup.
9: Well, we haven't even mentioned Stefanik today. I think he was batting 1,000 too through his first couple times at bat. Still batting 500.
0: Two hits and two at bat. His first two at bats, he went 2-for-4. And this is someone that can provide some versatility on the infield, some stability on the infield for the Athletics while Jacob Wilson is gone down. By the way, good news on Jacob Wilson. He's already out of his sling, so that was a welcome sight.
9: That's
0: great. Now it's just continuing the rehab and resting process and building up enough strength to where he can get back to baseball activities. And David Force had mentioned that some of the A's players, including Zach Geloff, had gone through an injury similar to this, so the A's training staff and medical staff kind of has a foundation and a blueprint on how to handle this injury with Jacob Wilson. And you know that he is going to be back as soon as humanly possible. The A's medical staff does a terrific job. John in Oroville, line one, you are on A's Talk. What's up, John?
9: How's it going, John?
19: Hey, how are you guys doing tonight?
9: Doing great.
0: Doing well.
9: Thanks for
0: A's
9: calling.
0: Are in first place, and they won. It's a good night.
19: Yeah. Good night. Nobody died. So, question
0: oh,
19: for you guys.
0: Okay.
19: How long do you think the A's can keep this up and maintain up there in the top part of the West, considering most of the American League sucks? You know, it's like, what, 2 or 3 teams over 500 right now, right?
0: That is correct. I mean, when you look at the A's right now, you're 22-20, and yes, the American League, and I'll let you continue, John, but when you look at the A's right now and you're going to say, oh, well, the division's not very good. Well, that's how the schedule is built now, with only 13 divisional games, and there's interleague play now every day. You're playing everybody. There's a balanced schedule. You're not going to have kind of the same, you know, you're going to have the one or two teams that are kind of dominating the division, and then you're going to have, you know, your middle tier team, and then you're going to have your two bottom teams. It's a lot different now with the competitive schedule. And look, I think the Mariners are going to be fine. They're going to compete. I think the Texas Rangers are going to compete near the top of this division. I don't see Houston yet. They haven't really shown me enough, and they've had their battle with injuries as well. So to answer your question, I do think the A's are going to stick around if they can stay somewhat healthy. I know the injury bug

0: is a veteran player, although he's been with the organization for a little while now. Scott Barlow. You look at these guys that have had to grind their way through their careers. Nothing's been easy for them. They were not top prospects and had everything given to them and have made generational wealth, as Townie likes to say. These are not guys that have been superstars that are on the back end of their careers trying to ride it out the rest of the way. These are guys that it hasn't been easy. They've had to work their way up. They've had to grind each and every day in the big leagues. Not always necessarily on competitive teams either. Not necessarily with clubhouses that have been very fond with one another. This is all different for them, but in a positive way. Because you got a clubhouse here in West Sacramento that is really tight-knit, really connected. A lot of these younger guys have played together throughout the minor leagues and now here in the big leagues. But what you're seeing with the veterans is that they're fitting in with these young guys and they're showing a lot of these younger players how to really go about the business of a 162-game season. That you're going to go through a 2 or 3 week period where things aren't great on the field. Things maybe aren't great for a time off the field, but you still got to keep your head down and go to the ballpark every day, get your work in, and be ready to play. And when you look at guys like McNeil and Savali, they, I think, epitomize what the A's have been trying to build here over the last 4 or 5 years. Guys that come in every day, do the work, play hard-nosed baseball, and do things the right way, go about the right way. And I think you're starting to see some of that work that has been going on for the last 3 or 4 or 5 years. Now you're seeing results because of it. You're seeing the team in first place. You're seeing the team's confidence continue to rise. And you're seeing different guys each and every day step up and be the reason that the A's win. As great as Shea Langeliers has been, and he's at times carried this offense, there have been other guys that have stepped up and have gotten big hits. I mentioned in my opening monologue, Nick Kurtz, one of the superstars of the team, hasn't had the power yet. Hadn't homered in 15 games until his grand slam tonight, and he did it off the left-hander, which he really struggled with last year and has struggled to start this year. There's been games where Brent Rooker, again, has gone off to a slow start, had the injury, had the big home run against Baltimore on Saturday. Henry Bolte today, his first game, he steps up. Michael Stefanik, that we mentioned, 2 hits in his first 2 at-bats. Daryl Hernandez, 3 hits out of the 8th spot tonight. Zach Geloff with the home run in the 8th. And we've talked about the bottom of the order being productive and how big they are. Flipping the lineup over to Kurtz, to Shea Langeliers, to Rooker, and to Soderstrom. Because Soderstrom will get going. Tyler Soderstrom, I believe, is one of the more consistent hitters on this ball club. Going through a rough patch, as everyone does. And this is his second full season in the big leagues. And so something that I talked about last night as well, you come into the league, and Henry Bolte is going to go through this. Or let's say he has really good success this year. Well, teams are going to adjust to him, and teams that are going to adjust to him throughout the course of this season as well. But now, for guys like Kurtz and Tyler Soderstrom and Jacob Wilson, when he gets back, they're having to make counter adjustments. Because as you get more at-bats, pitching coaches, pitchers, catchers, they're going to find holes. And once they find those holes, and then you realize how they're attacking you, why they're attacking you that way, then it's up to you to make the counter adjustment and close those holes. So I think with what the A's are doing, you're starting to see some of those counter adjustments come into play, and they're becoming that much more versatile of a team. Nate, what do you think about that? I've been going on and on, but what do you think about that? I'm on a roll tonight.
1: Yeah, no, I'm letting you ISO. I'm taking a step back, going to the corner and watching Mike just dunk on fools, I guess. But I'm just curious. I think

0: you make a great point. I think you're right. I personally think McNeil is probably the most important pickup for the A's in the offseason, just to follow up on John's question. Just curious, though. I had to look at the lineup because yesterday I was not here. I was actually at the game with you guys, kind of in and out. But I was there as a fan mostly. And I didn't really look at the lineups or anything. I was kind of paying it, you know, it's hard to, whatever. But Kurtz did not lead off today. Do you know why that is, Michael?
1: Left-handed starter.
0: That's it. So you just put him in at the two-hole?
1: Two-hole. And Cody was breaking down the stats after the game. During his 36-game on-base streak, he's hitting .343 in the leadoff spot.
0: Yeah.
1: In the two-hole, I believe it's a two or three hole, he's hitting like .240-something.
0: Okay.
1: So for everyone that was saying, oh, he shouldn't be hitting leadoff, well, he's been...
0: That was me saying that.
1: He's been doing... Well, it wasn't just you. We had a lot of people saying that.
0: Yeah.
1: And...
0: I think it was a fair question at the time.
1: I agree. It was fair at the time. But that's also baseball in 2026 because it's unconventional. It's unconventional for Shea Langeliers to be bad leadoff, which he was tonight, as the DH.
0: Yeah.
1: Henry Bolte, that's your typical leadoff hitter. Speed,
0: could
1: fast.
0: Could you imagine if they had him leadoff tonight?
1: I'm just saying, you look at the lineup. I mean, who else is your kind of prototypical leadoff hitter from, let's say, the traditional leadoff hitter? Probably it's Bolte.
0: Yeah. I mean, but it would be Jacob Wilson if he was here.
1: If he was healthy, correct.
0: Yeah.
1: But also think about it this way. Hernández and Stefanik both had two hits in their first two at-bats. So Shea Langeliers is now hitting with two guys on his second and third at-bats of the game. And other times, Nick Kurtz is coming up with guys on base. That's why we've talked about this, having McNeil in the ninth spot, I think, is so important. Because he's a guy that is going to give you a really good at-bat. He's not your prototypical nine-hitter. But then again, baseball has evolved. And we as fans need to recognize how it's evolved so that we can think along with what the front office and what the coaching staff is thinking when they make these decisions. Because we're all used to the speedy leadoff hitter, the two hitters going to get him over, and your three, four, and five hitters are going to get him in. Well, again, baseball has evolved. While the true roots of baseball haven't changed, baseball continues to move into the 21st century and move with the data, with the analytics, with all of the information of the sport. Coming up next, we'll wrap things up right here on A's Talk.
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11: Ah, 1971. 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Soul Train had just started chugging along. Everyone had a lava lamp for some reason. Weeble started to wobble, but as we all know, they don't fall down.
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11: Across the country, people were speaking up, and the more they did, the more they learned about the hidden underbelly of the most powerful law enforcement agency in the land. I'm Ed Helms, host of Snafu, Season 2, Medburg. The story of a daring heist that exposed J. Edgar Hoover's epic FBI snafu. 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
18: Scott back. Scott at the track. He will turn and watch it fly. Right center field shot by Zach Yeloff. His fourth of the year, and the A's increased their lead to four runs, 6-2 Athletics in the eighth.
19: It shows you how strong he is too, right, Ken? And out to right center, got popped that way. We saw it a lot in 2023.
1: A's with the win over the St. Louis Cardinals tonight, 6-2 is your final. They even up this best of three, the rubber match tomorrow, 12:05. First pitch, Jacob Lopez will get the ball against Michael McGreevy. 12:05 first pitch. Our coverage will begin at 11:30 with A's Cast on NBC Sports California and the A's Radio Network. The A's, by the way, another note on the A's. Since their first four games of the series, where they started 0-4, the A's haven't lost three in a row since then. This was their, I believe, their third, quote-unquote, two-game losing streak. This was their fourth, actually, since then. And the A's have won each of those games following back-to-back losses. So it says something to me that they're not going to let what happened the last two Mays happen again. This is a different team that is a lot more mature. And people forget, when you go through something like that, that's how you grow. That's how you learn, is through adversity. That's how you mature. And so being that the majority of this group went through what happened in May last year, and we saw them respond with the very nice second half, and now you're seeing them respond from starting 1-5, 0-4, 1-5. Now you're 22-20. You've had multiple instances where you've lost back-to-back games where you could have let things spiral. And they haven't let that happen. So credit to the guys in that clubhouse. Credit to Mark Kotze for keeping them afloat. They're 22-20, still in first place in the American League West. 17 straight days, you've been in sole possession of first place in the AL West. And you got to be feeling pretty good about things. And if you can go tomorrow and find a way to win tomorrow against Michael McGreevy, who's been terrific this year at 2.18 ERA. And if you can get some length out of Jacob Lopez and he can keep you in the game, because really that's all you're looking for out of a starting pitcher. Give me length, give me a chance to win. I mean, that's what JT Ginn was able to do tonight. Gave you length, gave you a chance to win. Luis Severino, you look at his last three or four starts. He's giving you a chance to win. Not always is giving you the length, but at the very least, give my team a chance to win. If you can give me five, I'll take five. I'd like you to give me more. But if you can give me five, I'd like to get six. Keep my team in the game. Keep the A's within striking distance. That's what Ginn did today. You get the grand slam from Kurtz in the fifth. You add on the seventh and eighth, and you get a very nice win in front of a very nice crowd here at the ballpark in West Sacramento. 12:05 first pitch tomorrow. 11:30 our coverage begins here on A's Cast and the A's Radio Network. And Johnny Dosko will have the call. A's and Cardinals, the final game of this three-game set and the final time we will see the St. Louis Cardinals here in 2026. For Nate Littlefield back in our studio and Michael Bearbald here from the ballpark, thank you for listening to A's Talk, and we will talk to you all tomorrow.
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26: It works. So here's the wrap-up smear in practice against FBI Director Kash Patel. He was testifying at a budget hearing. When Maryland Senator Chris Van Hollen asked him about, quote, reports, it's been alleged, you see, that the director of the FBI has been drinking on the job, Kash Patel was loaded for bear on this one.
0: occasions when your security detail had difficulty waking or locating you. Is that right?
2: Nope, it's a total farce. I don't even know where you get this stuff, but it doesn't make it credible because you say so.
0: I'm not saying it, Director Patel. It's been written and documented.
2: You are literally saying it.
0: No, I'm saying that these are reports, Director Patel. No,
2: and unlike your baseless reports, the only person that was slinging margaritas in El Salvador on the taxpayer dollar with a convicted gangbanging rapist was you.
0: You know, the fact
2: only person that ran up a $7,000 bar tab in Washington, D.C. at the lobby bar
0: to me,
2: was you.
0: This
2: so the only individual in this room that has been drinking on taxpayer dime during
0: are
2: the day
0: you. Director Patel, come on. These are serious allegations that were made against you.
2: They're in a lawsuit
0: that you filed.
2: You drinking margaritas with a gangbanger is true and on video.
0: Actually, it just goes to show you
2: running a $7,000 bar tab at the lobby bar has been filed by your own office.
0: This goes to show.
2: To drink during the day. That's you.
0: Mr.
2: This is
0: Chairman,
2: the ultimate example of hypocrisy.
0: Mr. Chairman,
2: I will not be tarnished by baseless allegations
0: and
2: fraudulent statements from the media.
0: The fact that you mentioned that indicates you don't know what you are talking about. Now, here, Director
2: The only thing
0: Patel,
2: I know is you're the one drinking margaritas with Fel.
10: Chris Van Hollen didn't know what hit him. Trump taught people on our side, you don't make nice with these people. If they hit you, you hit them back harder. Cash Patel referenced Van Hollen's infamous trip to El Salvador. You remember this? To visit the MS-13 gangbanger. The Democrats in the media had been referring to him as a Maryland man. This Maryland man with a wife and children, what's he doing down there in El Salvador? They've put him in this. Well, he was a gang-banging, murderous MS-13 member. This was the question on Fox Sunday of Chris Van Hollen.
11: Who did pay for this trip?
12: This was an officially cleared, congressional trip, cleared on a bipartisan basis. Yes, like every other trip.
10: Which reminds me of when Sheila Jackson Lee was asked that question by Joel Eisenbaum in Houston.
13: Who paid for that trip for you to go to that memorial service?
14: Well, those resources are resources that I have, and therefore they are in a way that does not interfere with anything that has to do with serving the United States Congress.
13: Understood. So public funds or?
14: Those resources are resources that I have.
10: I love that Trump has taught his administration, and you look at how many Republicans have learned this, when they start going after you, when they start getting petty, when they start stating mistruths, you crush them. You are not polite. This ain't Mitt Romney or Mike Pence anymore. You don't take it on the chin. You give it back harder than they gave it. That's the only way to defeat these people.
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0: What just happened? You cleaning it again? So I want to discuss this. We'll call it feminization, but it's more complicated than that, of our institutions. So think about when you were young, when you were in school, when you got in trouble, when you did something wrong, and we all did, especially boys. Girls, many girls were just saints, just a fact. Boys are rambunctious. It's hard for a young man to operate within the cloistered school district confines, staying on schedule, staying focused, our minds wander, going in and sitting in a chair and sitting still. If the teacher's boring, as we get a little older, we notice that Susie's growing a little and she's getting cuter and we want her attention, but we don't know how to ask for it. We haven't learned the subtler savoir-faire ways of the world. So maybe we pull her pigtails or kick the back of her chair, which gets us in trouble. And in those days, punishment and discipline was administered by a male of the old school. So you'd get licks. You'd be sent back. It was a stricter, sterner environment. And then you had this changing of the guard. You had the Hillary Clinton generation women who came in, and they were reformers in their mind. And they needed to change things because since the sex of the administrator had changed, so too should the policy. And they got around each other, and they started having their conventions, and they started having their experts come in, and they started hearing from other women like them that children shouldn't be told no. So we started this new practice of very feminized administration of schools. Not only did the subject matter change, but the very behavior, the very terms, the very rules within the school system. And it swung dramatically. And you can see the difference it made. Young men were increasingly coming out of high school looking less like the young men of old. You saw it in their behaviors. You saw it in the testosterone levels, the strength, the aggressiveness, the chivalry. And you started seeing this transition of boys who just wanted to please because this stifling system was squeezing the manhood out of them. And you started seeing boys wanting to become girls. When I was growing up, girls wanted to be boys because boys got the better end of the biological stick, pun intended. Women have to give birth. That's brutal. We are not pregnant. She is. We are not giving birth. She is. She's doing all the work. That whole we was to get him in some way more involved than he would naturally be, instead of being out having a steak dinner with his buddy, smoking a cigar, bragging on the fact that he's a man now and a father, while she's in there damn near death. The role of the woman is a much harder role. High heels, makeup, bras, looking good, that expectation to look good all the time. That's rough. We throw a comb through our hair and go out in public, maybe a ball cap. There are lots of ways in which it was easier for boys than girls. The flip was not as much to celebrate womanhood But as to absolutely belittle masculinity and any evidence, any demonstration of masculinity was punishable. And so now you had a different type of teachers, because I had women teachers, but they were raising men and women out of little boys and girls. Those women changed. Those women became the purple-haired, orange is the new black, angry, lesbian, wacko, liberal. And you had those women going into administration now. And now you had the Hillary Clinton, the hairy-legged women, the angry administrator women. And you saw a change in the student body of our nation graduating out into the world. Those women went into corporations and they took over the HR director role, or instituted the HR director role. And now all of a sudden the workplace turned from being a place of camaraderie and fellowship to a place of looking over your shoulder and fear that the wrong laugh at the wrong time at someone else's joke could cost your career. A file stacked with the indignities you had visited on someone else. How many times someone was offended by what you had done or said, any practical joke you had told. All of it destroyed the esprit de corps of the workplace. It destroyed the teamwork. It destroyed the sense that we're trying to accomplish something. And if you look at a culture like that, that was created like that, Steve Jobs might have been a nerd, but he created that environment. Everybody was working together. The Nick Sabans, the Paul Bear Bryants, that was a very masculine leadership style, and it worked for young men. No doubt about that. As you've seen that feminization of every organization, the bureaucracy, the post office, the university, our political system, look what you get. 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
10: I'm Michael Toscano at the Great Hall of the People in Beijing. A lavish welcome for President Trump, followed by a high-stakes meeting between Trump and China's President Xi Jinping. Correspondent Weijia Jiang reports.
11: Trump said he will ask Xi to open up China and brought a large entourage of American CEOs with him, including Elon Musk, Jensen Huang of NVIDIA, and Apple's Tim Cook, a group of companies worth more than $16 trillion. Their presence highlights Trump's focus for the trip, new business and trade deals.
10: China's state news agency says she warned Trump that not handling the breakaway island of Taiwan correctly could lead to conflicts. Correspondent Anna Corrin.
12: It has become an obsession under Xi. He wants the U.S. to stop selling arms, to change its posture, and to reduce its support of Taiwan.
10: A state banquet is next. Russia attacked Ukraine's capital and other cities with a mass drone and missile attack early Thursday. Secretary of State Marco Rubio tells Fox News progress toward a peace deal between Russia and Ukraine has slowed.
13: Hopefully we'll reach a point here soon where both parties reengage, and we're prepared to play the role to mediate and to bring that to a conclusion. I think we're the only country in the world that can.
10: In South Carolina, the murder convictions for once prominent lawyer Alex Murdaugh are set aside by the state Supreme Court because a court clerk suggested to jurors he was guilty. Former federal prosecutor Lori Levinson.
14: Given that Murdaugh has been convicted on federal financial crimes and he's received a 40-year sentence on those crimes, he's not getting out of jail right away. But the murder convictions probably either have to be retried or have to be resolved with some other type of plea deal.
10: Prosecutors say they will retry Murdaugh. A Utah judge ruled that Corey Richens will serve a life sentence without parole for the murder of her husband, Eric, with a fentanyl-laced cocktail. Eric's sister, Katie Richens-Benson, says she should never go free.
15: I worry about the safety of Eric's boys, my daughters, my sister, and myself. There is nothing Corey will not do, and no one she will not hurt, to achieve her own selfish ends.
10: Some airline workers are getting raises.
16: It's being called a benchmark for the industry. United Airlines flight attendants have approved a new labor contract. They will get their first pay increases in 6 years. It includes an average pay raise of 31% this summer and so-called boarding pay, worth an additional 7-8% in compensation.
10: This is CBS News.
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0: Vice President Mike Pence was on the Going Big podcast with Kevin Gentry when he said Republicans face a new time of choosing ahead of the 2028 election. This is a man who himself ran for president. You've probably forgotten because it wasn't a blip on the map. Mike Pence represents everything that is wrong with the Republican Party. Mike Pence would gain the most glory in his mind by losing with dignity. Mike Pence would not have pushed to redistrict. In fact, Indiana didn't. And five of the seven Republican senators who were up for re-election, who voted against redistricting, lost. The American people have had enough. We no longer want John Cornyn as a senator. We no longer want these types of sellouts. We expect action. Here's what he had to say.
1: I think Republicans face a new time of choosing, whether we're going to stay on the path of the traditional conservative principles that have always defined our party for the last half century, or whether we're going to follow the siren song of populism unmoored to conservative principles. And there are loud voices in and out of government, some of which have been able to influence the new Trump administration in ways that are taking our party and our movement far afield from those traditional conservative underpinnings.
0: Those traditional conservative underpinnings. This is a party who put John McCain up as our nominee in 2008. A man who was part of the Keating Five or Keating Seven, a man who had taken bribes, a man who had said, we're not going to build a damn wall, a man who refused to do anything about illegal immigration. That was our nominee. This is a party who put Bob Dole up in 1996, who Newt Gingrich famously called the tax collector for the welfare state. Bob Dole, who'd been in the Senate for longer than most people are ever alive, who was the Senate leader, Republican leader. A guy who was a sellout compromiser, a modern-day Mitch McConnell, or Mitch McConnell's a modern-day Bob Dole. When Mike Pence tells you about the glory days of the Republican Party that we're running afield of, he's telling you about the Republican Party that Trump was the rejection of. He's telling you about the Republican Party that had people no longer willing to vote. Because what's the point? For Mitt Romney, in 2012... Mitt Romney couldn't attack Barack Obama for Obamacare because the Obamacare platform principles were actually from what Mitt Romney had done in Massachusetts. Romney helped the Obama administration implement Obamacare. It was a cut and paste of Romney care. So you're telling me that's a good old Republican Party, the grand old party it was. And then he says, there are rising voices of isolationism. You know what he means here? These are people that don't want to be in forever wars. These are people who think we shouldn't have been in Vietnam. Boy, that was a rousing success. These are people who don't believe we should have been in Afghanistan. Our boys getting slaughtered and our treasury being pillaged. These are boys who don't believe we should have been in Iraq. We left Iraq worse than we found it. These are folks that don't want to do the things that Dick Cheney and Karl Rove want to do. These are isolationists. What does that mean? What does isolationists mean? It means that we don't want to pay for the wars of the rest of the world. We don't want to fund Ukraine. We don't want to fund the Middle East. We don't want to fund Mexico. We're tired of Americans getting short shrift. We're tired of sending our boys to fight wars that are unwinnable and engaging in nation building. Yeah, if that makes us isolationist, so be it.
1: You know, where we've always been the party of a strong defense, and we see America as leader of the free world, the arsenal of democracy, there are rising chorus of isolationist voices in the Republican Party. I write about that in my book, where we've always been a party committed to low taxes, including low tariffs and free trade. Now, as we witness the president impose unilateral tariffs on friend and foe alike until the Supreme Court stepped in and used the Constitution to turn him back.
0: Ah, yes, the arsenal of democracy. We want a strong defense department. You know what that means? That means $700 toilets. That means really, really expensive weaponry. Because it keeps us safe, you see. See, when we were in Vietnam for 15 years, it kept us safe. See? Yeah, your uncle died. Your other two uncles came home with PTSD and blew their brains out. But that's okay. Because we spend money on defense. We're the arsenal of democracy. Yeah, but Ho Chi Minh and the communists ended up taking over Vietnam anyway. But we told them we meant business. Did you mean business? Because what I saw was we hollowed out working class kids who got drafted and sent to Vietnam in a war we lost. And then we brought Vietnamese here, and they succeeded in America, where a lot of those veterans didn't, because their minds were muddled. They were all jangled after that war. That Agent Orange dropped on them. Is that the arsenal of democracy? Is that the Republican principle? Are we isolationists if we don't want to do that? And then we went to Iraq because they had weapons of mass destruction. Everyone now realizes that was a lie. Because we had to fight Saddam Hussein. We had missiles to drop. We had embassies to build. We had MREs to sell. We got all these big defense contractors that put all these senators and governors on the payroll so they can do interviews every night on Fox News and talk about how we have to be tough. We're going to be tough, tough, tough, tough, tough. And they pound their chests. Ain't one of them ever been shot at. But boy, they're tough. And you need to be tough. And if you don't want to spend the entire budget on defense, then you're not tough like them. They're tough. These are tough people. And you're just a weakling. You're isolationist. We're going to be overrun if we don't fight all these wars all the time and lose all our boys and send all our missiles and all our ships and all our dollars, then they'll come and get us. Is that how that works? You know, you can keep that Southern Republican Party, Mike Pence. Southern I think all of us are done with that.
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0: And they figure out that he's up there. He slips. And so a cop comes up during all this. And the guy turns and swivels on the cop and points his gun at the cop. And the cop puts him down. So my friend, who was on top, there's another guy inside, and he drops his gun, puts his hands up. When they review the footage, that guy had aimed his gun on the top. He was going to shoot through the roof. And there was another guy leaned against the wall looking up, that the minute my friend leaned out over the roof to look down and see what was going on, he was going to blow his head off. You can't run a business like this. Anyway, so the guy's free on bond for burgling a funeral home near the Third Ward. He's arrested for returning to the same funeral home, pretending to be an investigator from the DA's office. Can you imagine? He was trying to break in, and they said, "Hey, what are you doing here?" And he said, "Oh, I'm investigating. I'm with the DA's office." He had a hammer, a crowbar, a bolt cutter, and a chisel. Not really the things that DA investigators usually carry. ABC 13 with the story.
1: The Barkley family telling us they're taking a big sigh of relief knowing that this man has been arrested and is currently behind bars. They tell us this same person burglarized their funeral home back in January and is accused of stealing thousands of dollars worth of things, including electronics. The general manager, Stephanie Barkley, says she was at work yesterday cleaning up when a man police identify as Isaac McNeese showed up again, but this time with a fake name, claiming he was an investigator with the district attorney's office following up on the January theft case. Barkley says the man looked familiar and there was something off about him. She says McNeese asked what other investigators of the DA's office had told her, and she says she asked him for his identification, and when he showed her his ID, she immediately recognized his name and tells us she got chills. Barkley says she told him she was going to lock up her pet and would be right back, but in that moment, she shut that door behind her and called 911.
2: This is the same guy that broke in.
3: Right.
2: He's back. I don't know what he wants. He's beating on the door. He's yelling something.
1: She tells us when police arrived, that man was immediately arrested, and investigators say inside of his backpack, they found multiple tools, including a crowbar and a hammer, among other things. Now, we do know that he is charged and in jail right now, accused of impersonating a public servant and burglary of a building.
0: One of my favorite comedians is a guy named James Gregory. I think he finally passed. Talking about funerals, he said small town funerals have a tradition unlike any other, and boy, does he nail it.
4: In these small towns where I'm from, it's kind of like a tradition. And besides that, it gives you something to talk about at the funeral home. Well, you know, when the kid people's outside talking like us, did you see the car he was driving? You ain't seen it? Smashed all to hell. They said he was doing about 70. When he left the road, I bet you anything he was doing 100. Why, you can't even tell what kind of car that is. Well, I know what kind it is. I'm the one that had the co-sign for him. I mean, I know he's dead and gone. I ain't going to stay here and talk about him, but you know, he never did have no credit. No, everything he had was a co-signer. That big boat in the driveway, hell, he brought a lot of co-sign for that. And don't many people know this, but his house wasn't even in his name. That was in his daddy's name. Of course, his first wife is what ruined his credit. Sure did. She's the one run off that UPS man. Now, like I say, he's dead and gone. I ain't gonna stand out here and talk about him, but he had to be some kind of a dumbass. That UPS truck coming to the house every other day? Never was no damn package. And you ain't seen the car. Well, I tell you what, when we leave the cemetery, we'll drive to the junkyard. I'll show it to you. It smashed onto him. But see, these folks, if you die in a car wreck, they can always retrieve the body. And see, we need that because I'm Baptist. You give us something to embalm and some tater salad, we can have a funeral.
0: Got a message from Alan Roden, who over the years has sent me emails. He's got... what's the name of this? I cannot read it, and I can't explode it up. Rusty Buckle Barbecue, up north. He said, "I know I've invited you up here many times, and I've referenced our good friend Louis Flory of Ability Tree Service. And he always says to put it on your tab if you ever come up and eat. Well, I've been closed since December because I can't ride two horses with one ass.

0: While I was delivering Flory's Turkey Day dinner in 23 when I was notified of an explosion and subsequent fire at our restaurant. We reopened after 2 months and operated out of a food trailer until December of last year. We're finally about to reopen and you're still invited. Someone wrote the following review. Everything is made fresh, but man, barbecue has gone up in price. Waiting for the new location to reopen after the fire. And he says, that's all it says. Who takes the time to take shots at a small business owner? You know, price is a funny thing, and I spend a lot of time preaching on it. If you don't like the price of something, you don't have to pay it. You can leave. You're not entitled to it. People have this. The worst thing we ever came up with is the customer is always right. What nobody took into account is there are some very abusive people. They're miserable in their marriage. They're miserable in their job. And their therapy, their outlet, their catharsis is to go to restaurants and abuse people and then go online and try to destroy that person's business. Okay, prices are up. Do you know what beef prices have done? I make it myself at home. Then do. But nobody comes to your job and craps all over you. I just don't understand it. I don't get it. And I do get it. I'll tell you what it is. Everybody criticizes the Little League coach, the umpire, the HOA president, the school teacher, the cop, the business owner, the retail shop owner, because they've never had to do anything themselves. All they've ever done is punch a clock or not work and criticize everybody. Just try doing one of those things for one day. You'd be shocked. You think about how hard it is to make a buck. And then even the buck you've made, you start to pay taxes on. And everything you buy with it, you have to pay taxes on. The asset you own in the state of Texas, property taxes are very, very high. But maybe you have an income tax in your state. And, of course, you have an income tax that's going to tax it before you ever see it. You got sales taxes on the things you purchase. It's frustrating. And so the money you make, you want it to grow, and you want to protect it. And I tell people, you should be in a position that you are diversifying your investments. My parents taught me, and I took it to heart, don't put all your eggs in one basket. 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
3: CBS News Brief. President Trump and Chinese leader Xi Jinping have wrapped up talks in Beijing after about 2.25 hours. Correspondent Anna Corrin tells us Trump and Xi then went to the Temple of Heaven.
4: It is where emperors used to go to pray to the heavens. So it has great historical significance in Chinese culture.
3: CBS's Natalie Brand says thorny issues dominate the summit.
5: Huge matters of national security loom over these talks, not just Iran, but Taiwan.
3: Taiwan says the U.S. has, quote, reaffirmed its clear and firm support for the breakaway island. Secretary of State Marco Rubio told Fox News the U.S. stands prepared to help broker an end to the Russia-Ukraine war.
6: Both sides keep telling us we're the only ones that can. In the end, the president wants to see the war end, and it is something he can do and we can do to help it end. We're going to do it.
3: CBS News Brief. I'm Michael Toscano.
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0: and Mars.
1: We are 5 days from early voting in the primary runoffs, and it is understandably confusing. Well, didn't we just finish voting last week or the week before? I thought, what happened? When am I supposed to vote? Who's up for election? There should be one uniform election date. We should go vote for everyone, for everything, and be done. We should not have school boards on a different date. It is my belief that the reason the school boards, the reason the school districts have a different calendar is they want low turnout. They want the turnout to be able to be driven by school district employees, which is the largest voting bloc, and contractors who are doing business with the school, who want the contract to build the new location or the new gym or the new stadium or re-turf the field or whatever else they're doing. And as a result of this, when we already had, in the state of Texas, a March primary and a November general, and then we have a runoff for our primaries, which is what will start next week, for our state reps, state senators, Congress, judiciary, gubernatorial, then there is little appetite to then invest in a whole set of other elections, like the school district, for the school board. So you end up with a very low turnout of the board that's going to choose your superintendent and govern in some small communities the largest commercial entity in the county. And nobody really paid attention to it. And I'm not saying that it's a good thing that people don't vote. I'm saying that the system is rigged to make it very hard to vote. People don't want to be focused on politics 24/7. They're not Karl Rove. They don't make a living at it. They just want good roads and good schools. They want things to work. So we have a very important runoff next week, 18th through the 22nd. And then shortly after that, we'll have quote unquote election day. I hate that term because I don't want people to wait till election day to vote. But here we are. That is the term that has been used as a term you will hear. And if you wait until election day, invariably the voting location will not be where you thought it was. And you'll be determined that they're trying to keep you from voting when you could have voted early and not had this problem. You'll get there at 7 o'clock on election day, rushing to get in line, harried because you still need to buy groceries and cook tonight. And you got people waiting at the house and you got a hungry kid and your husband. And then it becomes a whole lot easier to just not vote. Or it could be raining or you're sick or you have to travel. You get the point. So why not vote early on your own schedule? It's a primary runoff. I think most people know how they're going to vote within reason. Now, this is known in political circles as the silly season for a reason. You're going to notice a couple of things. You're going to notice that everybody on the Republican side is Donald Trump's best friend. That's what they're going to do. John Cornyn has now come out having authored a bill that he has introduced to name Highway 287 that goes from East Texas all the way up to Waxahachie after Donald Trump. Now, that's odd timing, isn't it? 5 days before we're supposed to vote, the president, who is far more popular than John Cornyn, whose voters by and large don't like John Cornyn, is all of a sudden just out of nowhere, you know, by God, I can't drive 287 again without saying Donald Trump's name. And I know my fellow Texans feel the same. Can I get an amen? Can we all come together and name this highway for Donald J. Trump? The man's on his way to China right now for us. And as your senior senator for 24 years, I feel like now is the time to honor that man as our president with a road. Nothing make me happy to be driving along and see it on the screen. Oh, yes. It's the most amazing thing. We'll rename it 4547, not 8647 like that awful Jim Comey. We'll do it for Donald J. Trump. You join in with me. I think I will. While I'm at it, I'd like you to have 6 more years to pander to me right before the election. I trust you. I'm just dumb enough to believe it. Because you're going to get a lot of voters who are not going to be steeped in what's happened. And they're going to see on the small town news, one U.S. senator is seeking to name a highway for our president. That's right. Senator John Cornyn has introduced a bill. Somebody might be sitting at home and think, about damn time. We got stuff named for Lyndon Johnson, FDR. At least name something for Trump. But John Cornyn is the same man who said, as of this election, it put this president in. He's only been in a little over a year. As of this election, he said, the party should move on. The country should move on from Donald Trump. He's not the future. He doesn't have a chance to win. He needs to get out of politics. John Cornyn did not want him to be president. That's what he said in public. What do you think he said behind the scenes? What do you think he and Rove have plotted and schemed and connived as they backstabbed him? When he has refused as a supposed leader in the Senate to get the SAVE Act so we could have legitimate elections. People ask me all the time, why wouldn't the Republicans want legitimate elections? This is painful to hear, frustrating, and seemingly counterintuitive. But if you're John Cornyn, the system is working just fine for you. You don't want to make changes. You don't want to upset the Democrats. You have entanglements. You have deals you cut with the Democrats and deals they've cut with you. This is like bad wrestling, not the good stuff. Somebody's got to be the heel. I'll be your heel in the Democrat primary. You be mine in the Republican primary. What did Jasmine Crockett say? If she won as senator, the one senator she could get along with was John Cornyn, because he'd work with her. I don't care what the issue is. If you're working with Jasmine Crockett, you're not representing me. That's for certain. There's nothing you could find common ground with Jasmine Crockett on. And how is it that you've been cutting deals behind the scenes? Now, you're going to hear people say, I know, oh, I like Paxton. I don't like Cornyn, but we got to elect him or we won't win in November. That's what Karl Rove says. It's exactly what he said about Trump in 16, 20, and 24. I know you want Trump, but here, you need to be for my guy over here because Trump can't win in November.
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11: Ever tried balancing a dozen eggs in one hand while hopping on one foot? Or maybe juggling cats while riding the unicycle? Sounds ridiculous, right? But guess what? That's exactly what texting while driving is like. Your human brain only has the capacity to focus on one thing at a time. 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

0: So, John Cornyn now wants you to believe that it's him and Trump against the world. He's got Trump's back. Yeah, while he's stabbing it, Brutus. You don't think that Donald Trump would have endorsed the sitting senator for re-election if he was his ally? Trump endorsed Mehmet Oz in the Pennsylvania Senate race. Oz didn't even really live in Pennsylvania. I don't think there was ever much of a chance he was going to win anyway in a state that we needed to win, a purple state with a real opportunity. He went against the base. He's not afraid to take an unpopular position for a friend. He supported Herschel Walker in Georgia. He will wade into the battle and endorse. You don't think it's odd why he's not endorsing Cornyn? Really, only two people he didn't endorse that he was expected to in the country. The sitting congressman from Congressional District 2, Dan Crenshaw. That was a statement in and of itself. Everybody saw the statement. And John Cornyn. So Cornyn's record, here's a montage of some of the things he said.
1: Strong words from U.S. Senator John Cornyn out of Texas. The Republican says former President Donald Trump can't win the 2024 general election for president. Cornyn saying, I think President Trump's time has passed him by.
2: Are you saying don't vote for Donald Trump?
3: You know, it's too important to gamble.
4: I do think it's very important that we have a candidate who can win in 2024. And I'm not sure President Trump is that candidate.
5: You've said that you think it's time for the Republican Party to move
0: on. Hold right there. I'm going to rewind that for a few seconds. This is what the establishment has done for as long as I have followed politics. When there is an establishment candidate who sells you out, who won't get the wall built, who won't stand up to Obama, who won't kill Obamacare, who won't provide secure elections because they're selling out. His daughter's a lobbyist. She went from not having a single lobbying job to being hired by a lobbying firm out of Austin that then opens a shop in D.C. and in their materials say, well, we got John Cornyn's daughter. Do you know what that is? That is everything wrong with politics. Daddy got them lobbying contracts, we must presume. They didn't pay her for being smart. They didn't pay her for her experience. She may be smart, I don't know. But they didn't pay her for experience. And in that business, experience and relationships. How does she have those relationships? Because Daddy's been in the Senate longer than she's been alive, practically. So you're going to hear Cornyn say, we don't want Trump in 24. Mm-mm. He can't win. Why do they do this? Because they can't argue that Trump won't do what you wanted him to do. You voted for him in 16, you voted for him in 20, and you're going to vote for him in 24. But he says, yeah. But he can't win. He can't beat the Democrats. That's exactly what the same consultant, Karl Rove, is saying about Ken Paxton. Oh, we know you want Paxton. We know you don't want Cornyn, but Paxton can't win.
1: I think President Trump's time has passed him by.
2: Are you saying don't vote for Donald Trump?
3: You know, it's too important to gamble.
4: I do think it's very important that we have a candidate who can win in 2024. And I'm not sure President Trump is that candidate.
5: You've said that you think it's time for the Republican Party to move on from President Trump.
6: You know, in politics, unless you can win an election, you're pretty much irrelevant.
7: The senator didn't say who he intends to support, but he didn't double down on who he believes the Republican Party should not nominate. And that is former President Donald Trump. Cornyn told Fox 26 he won't be supporting former President Trump, and neither should other Republicans.
0: Hold right there. He won't be supporting Trump. Folks, we're not talking about 10 years ago. We're talking about in the election that made Trump your president right now. Cornyn went on the record. I will not be supporting him. I'm asking you not to support him. And he thinks we are so stupid, or Karl Rove does, that we are so stupid that right before the election, he can dye his hair orange, maybe go play golf at Mar-a-Lago, and say, I just really want this highway named for Trump. The guy you didn't want to be our nominee, the guy who's president in defiance of what you tried to get people to do, now you're so madly in love with him? All right, keep going.
7: He won't be supporting former President Trump, and neither should other Republicans.
5: I wanted to ask you about the indictment and the charges against former President Trump.
6: Unfortunately, he's created the circumstance for himself.
8: Texas Senator John Cornyn says a wall is not the answer to securing our border.
9: Reported the other day saying you're not for a wall and the people of Texas are not for a wall. What gives you that impression?
10: A wall, I have to tell you, Tucker, is not going to stop illegal immigration.
11: A wall is an immorality.
10: What we need is a virtual border.
12: Build a giant wall from sea to shining sea makes no sense whatsoever.
13: The walls do not make us safer.
5: I have a problem with the wall, period.
14: The idea of a wall is somewhat off-putting to a lot of people.
15: You are in favor of something called a virtual border. I mean, do you see when people hear that, they go, huh?
14: Yeah, it needs some explanation.
16: John Cornyn has decided to take guns from lawful gun owners.
17: The rights granted by the Second Amendment are not unlimited.
18: President Biden said, do something.
19: I found that if you want to get something done in Congress, working with a Democrat is a pretty good idea. Matter of fact, is the only way.
5: I am proud that for the first time in 30 years, we passed some gun violence prevention. Senator Cornyn helped lead in the Senate.
20: I also want to thank the bipartisan group of senators who worked so hard to get this done, especially Senators Murphy, Sinema, Cornyn. Hope you don't get you in trouble mentioning their name.
16: So the backbone is something called a red flag law. Red flag law would allow the government to confiscate your firearms without even charging you a crime, much less convicting you of one. The lead is John Cornyn. And the amazing thing about John Cornyn is he admits he doesn't care about gun crimes committed by actual criminals. Senator John Kennedy asked Cornyn during one lunch, quote, are we focused on gang violence and inner city murders? And the response was, no, we're not focusing on that. John Cornyn has decided to take guns from lawful gun owners. And if there's one reason you vote Republican, it's to prevent that.
0: So now Cornyn, who's worked against Trump and never done what we wanted in 24 years, and what do they say? Well, Kim Paxton, he went through a divorce. He was with another woman. So was Trump. Go back and look at the Trump marriage with Ivana. Go back and look at Marla Maples. I'm not trying to criticize Trump. I'm trying to tell you they focus on stuff that doesn't affect your life. You can't trust these guys because of women. I can't trust Cornyn because of what he does.
21: Ladies and gentlemen, Elvis has left the building. Thank you and good night.
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26: I'm Michael Toscano. President Trump is in Beijing, and after a high-stakes meeting with Chinese President Xi Jinping...
27: Where are your talks, sir? Just wait.
26: We have a readout on some of the over two-hour meeting from correspondent Anna Corrin in the Chinese capital.
28: In President Xi's opening remarks, he said that the world is watching and that the globe is at a crossroads. He talks about how important a stable China-U.S. relationship is in benefiting the world, and that these two superpowers can be partners and not rivals.
26: Trade and the war with Iran were on the table, and she warned Trump the issue of Taiwan could lead to conflict. CBS Evening News anchor Tony DeCoppel is in Taiwan's capital, Taipei.
29: China has seen Taiwan as a renegade province since 1949, when the nationalists lost the Chinese Civil War to the communists and fled the mainland. Today, it's an economic powerhouse with per capita GDP among the highest in the world. And for decades, the U.S. has played a role too, declining to recognize the Communist Party's claim over the island.
26: A new round of peace talks is scheduled for later today between Lebanon and Israel here in the U.S.
30: State Department spokesperson Tommy Pigott says in a statement the United States will continue to support both countries as they seek to reach a breakthrough. When officials from Israel and Lebanon last met at the White House on April 23rd, they agreed to a three-week ceasefire extension. Hezbollah, the Iranian-backed militant group in Lebanon, is not involved and strongly opposes the talks while continuing to trade military strikes with Israel. The current peace deal framework is set to expire Sunday. Jesse Mitchell, CBS News.
26: Severe thunderstorms and strong winds brought damage and power outages across Utah, with the winds kicking up enough dust to cause an eight-car pileup near the Utah-Idaho border. Utah State Trooper Takesha Durant.
31: We actually had one of the deputies was involved in the dust storm, not involved in the crash, but it was zero visibility at the time.
26: Secretary of Homeland Security Mark Wayne Mullen tells CBS News there may be arrests by ICE at this summer's FIFA World Cup games in the U.S. He spoke with CBS News Homeland Security correspondent Nicole Skanga.
32: Immigration enforcement at the World Cup is not off the table because that is the mission of ICE.
33: We're not there to go round up mass individuals, but we are always looking for the worst of the worst. We're going to continue to do that.
26: Upward of 1 million foreign tourists will come to see games in 11 American cities. Honda has its first operating loss since 1957 after overhauling its EV strategy. This is CBS News.
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5: 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Jennifer Kuiper, CBS News.
26: Meta Platforms is introducing an incognito mode for WhatsApp to protect private conversations and sensitive information shared with its AI chatbot. Meta says messages in this mode will be processed securely, won't be saved by default, and will disappear upon exiting. Michael Toscano, CBS News.
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12: Did you miss me?
13: Did you miss me?
12: Did you miss me?
13: Chris Kroc in for Jesse Kelly. This is the Jesse Kelly Show. Well, it's quite a contrast with President Trump visiting China today when former President Hussein Obama visited China. He was forced to exit off the, pardon it, but this is what it's called, the ass of Air Force One, because they didn't even have stairs for him in China. Trump just got this treatment today. Waving American, every other flag the women were waving were American and Chinese. All right. So one steps out of the ass, the other one comes and has stairs. There you go. All right. That's a little preview of what's going on there. Then we have a young man who, last time I checked, was 15. He could be 16. He is in the Dallas-Fort Worth area where I am. He was in school one day when he looked over in the middle of the school day during the lunch hour and saw a booth that had a massive sign out that said Islam. And then he saw Islamic adults, four of them, passing out inside of the school in the middle of the day during the lunch hour while the principal and vice principal were looking on, according to him and a couple other students who I've talked to directly, as a professional Muslim proselytizing group called Why Islam was passing out Qurans, hijabs, and understanding Sharia pamphlets. He couldn't believe it. He decided to walk up and ask them what's going on. One of the ladies there told him eventually, he's a Christian young man, and said, you don't need Jesus. On the back of the Qurans they were passing out, they had a sign or a card on the back of the Qurans. It was how to pray to receive Muhammad and become a Muslim. That was actually being passed out in a high school, a public high school in suburban Dallas, Fort Worth. The young man was called to testify in front of Congress today. And I'm going to play two pieces of it. I know the young man. I've had him on my podcast and have done some stuff with them local in the area. And when I first saw his post on social media, I literally thought it was fake. Because he's standing there holding up a Quran and a Why Islam bag and understanding Sharia pamphlet. And it's like, there's no way this happened. It did. It did. And unbelievably, the principal there, who the students report was looking on as it was happening, Allah approving it, has not been fired. It's unbelievable. Let me play audio of him testifying today, this afternoon, in front of Congress.
1: Handing out materials that present Sharia favorably to minors during the school day without parental approval risks normalizing and ideas that undermine the very principles our public schools are supposed to uphold. This is not neutral education. It is ideological promotion under the guise of diversity and inclusion. The contrast with my own club could not be clearer. While the Republican Student Club faced denial, censorship, post-removal, and hostile oversight, an outside organization was given easy access to distribute Sharia-related materials directly to students. Administrators not only allowed it, they actively promoted Islamic events. The principal has enthusiastically participated.
13: Yeah, the same principal 1 year earlier on what is called World Hijab Day was wearing a hijab and put this out on her social media, principal social media channel, and said she loved it. 1 year later, she then is accused of allowing professional adult Islamic proselytizers to come into the school. Here he is with another piece, another quotation to share from his speaking today in front of the Congress congressional hearing.
1: On February 2nd, I was leaving a meeting and was walking to the cafeteria for lunch, and I saw a large booth labeled Islam set up in the school. Four adult women from the organization Why Islam were there. I was confused and did not want to give it attention, but after discussing it with my friends, we decided to approach the booth. I had a discussion with the women, one in particular who they kept referring me to because she knew most of the theological questions. As we tried to understand their goal, I looked over and saw multiple pamphlets spread out, one of which was explicitly titled Understanding Sharia. This was very concerning to me and other students. They were also making Qurans available that include a Shahada card on the last page instructing students how to convert. Quote, to become a Muslim, one needs to make the following declaration. I bear witness that there is no God worthy of worship except God, and I bear witness that Muhammad is the messenger of God. This openly occurred during lunch with administrators present who did nothing to intervene. The dangers of allowing Sharia to be promoted in public schools are real and immediate.
13: This is your curriculum in that high school. And it's not just that there are aggressive efforts to proselytize and convert children in that school district. In a middle school, a woman pulled her eighth grader out because he was becoming a Muslim because the Muslim student, via his parents, was literally putting the press on him to convert him, handing him Qurans in the middle of class. So you're not there to study and learn curriculum. You're there to become a Muslim. That is the message from that school district, and you would never think it in suburban Texas, but it's happening. Jamie Raskin, the dunce, then decided to go after and attack this 16-year-old or 15-year-old boy, Andrew Colvett from, Charlie Kirk's group. I can't think of it now. Hello. Turning Point. Thank you. I had a blank. From Turning Point USA, Andrew Colvett said he's 16, but I know him and I think he's still 15 unless he turned. But here's the thing. You have Jamie Raskin attacking him and going after him, a 16-year-old or 15-year-old boy. Here we go.
2: Witchcraft trials, Inquisition, Holy Crusades. America proclaimed the separation of church and state. What Thomas Jefferson described in his famous letter to the Danbury Baptists as a wall of separation.
1: That was a letter, not a law.
2: Okay, so your position is that America is a theocracy?
1: You didn't let me finish my original statement, and I understand you have limited time, but what I was going to say is I'm not suggesting we need to go back to anything that's in writing, but what I am saying is we need to acknowledge.
2: Well, I think we should go back to something in writing. I think we should go back to the First Amendment.
1: Oh, yes, the Constitution.
2: Yes.
1: Obviously, but what I'm saying is that you know, how I said original colonies were requiring declaration of faith to run for office. I'm not saying we
2: have that's why we have a First Amendment.
1: What I'm saying is that we do.
2: That's precisely why Jefferson wrote it.
1: We do need to acknowledge our Christian heritage in America. That's what I'm trying to
2: do. You can acknowledge whatever heritage you want, but you can't impose an establishment of religion on other people. That's the
1: greatness. I'm not suggesting that at all. I'm just saying we need to acknowledge our heritage. That's what I'm saying.
2: Hey, well, everybody can acknowledge their own heritage. Do you agree with that?
1: American heritage, not just any heritage, is what I'm saying.
2: Oh, you don't think that you're allowed to acknowledge your Christian heritage or your Jewish heritage or your Muslim heritage?
1: I'm saying you members of Congress need to acknowledge American heritage.
13: Amen. He's a good kid. Let me tell you something. And on Monday night, I will be with him, his dad, and others, continuing to fight what's going on in that district. And then Tuesday, by the way, people have been telling me for weeks, since this has come out for several weeks, you guys should pass out Bibles since they're passing out Qurans in the school. And we're actually going to do that next week, believe it or not, at that school. But let me tell you this. Jamie Raskin said something in there that was a massive hole wide open to drive a truck through. The young man, of course, did a great job being 15, 16 years of age. But Jamie Raskin says, talked about imposing an establishment of religion. The only entity who is pushing and imposing an establishment of religion in our schools or in our country are the Islamists. They are the people inside of that school converting children and being allowed access into that school. And it's happening all over that district. I'm sure it's happening all over schools all over America where it's possible. So if anyone, Jamie Raskin, is imposing an establishment of religion, it is indeed the Muslim folks who are put into that school and are pushing to try to convert our children. That's who's trying to impose an establishment of religion, the entity that you refuse to call out because of your political leanings and because of their political leanings. Senator Tommy Tuberville said some stuff on this today.
3: Islamists aren't coming here looking for a better life. That's a true fallacy. They're coming here to impose their radical beliefs on us and to mooch off the American taxpayers. Game, set, match. That's exactly why they're here. They're coming to impose everything they possibly can on the United States of America, get by with it, and tear us down at the same time. They have no interest in adapting to American national identity. They want to change the national identity to mirror their death cult Islamic beliefs. You heard that. They're here to kill us all.
13: Tommy Tuberville talking about Islamists. You think about, and he says, living off the fat of this land, etc. That's exactly what the brothers Tsarnaev did. You remember Dzhokhar Tsarnaev and his brother, the terrorists, the Boston bombers? They lived off the fat of our land. We allowed them to come in. We gave them everything. We gave them free food. We gave them free rent, all the subsidies they could get their hands on. And what do? They try to murder as many of us as possible. Now, next, I'm going to share something with you that's very important. You know, I read the brutal report that came out yesterday, Daily Mail, CNN, etc., on the October 7th terror attack report. It's so important that you hear what the president and founder of CARE, Nihad Awad, said right after October 7th. And then you're also going to hear from Zohran Mamdani's intern, what she says about jihad. All that next. It's Chris Kroc in for Jesse Kelly. This is the Jesse Kelly Show.
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Foxtrot. And for Jesse Kelly, this is the Jesse Kelly Show. 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And then YouTube and Rumble podcast are at Croc Talk, K-R-O-K-T-A-L-K. So we heard about the Islamization of schools, public schools, in a congressional hearing. And it's important to know a couple of things. And yesterday we had this big report that came out, and I read the entire thing. And it was important for me on my podcast yesterday to read the details, the hard, horrifying, disgusting, satanic detail. I mean, radical Islam and Hamas, and CARE is the front for the Muslim Brotherhood and for Hamas in America. You'll hear why, for example, what its founder said and president said after, right after October 7th in a public venue. It's unbelievable. But it's important to first just give you some details of what the Hamas terrorists did. And I won't go through all the intimate details, but it's horrifying and it's disgusting. It's like a grown, it's like a little satanic child in a grown man's body, because they dehumanize women. The beautiful women, after they kill them, they shoot them in the face to make them ugly in death. They put vile household items into their genitals and leave them there. I won't go into too many details, but it is disgusting, wicked, and evil. And people that don't see or believe in evil have to hear this, because it is right there in your face. And you know what? I mentioned this yesterday on my podcast. I mentioned we just put a man not to death, but we're now going to put him in the ground in North Texas. And this national story that everybody's seen, little 7-year-old Athena Strand, a 67-pound young lady, young girl, 7-year-old girl, who was abducted, violated, sexually assaulted, and murdered by a wicked, sick FedEx driver. And we just voted in this state to put that man in the ground. And that is the exact kind of thing, the wickedness and evil. But this is for a false religion, the Islamists. And so here's a few details what they did. Then you have to hear the founder and president of CARE and what he said after this, to know how he loved what I'm about to read to you. He loved this. He regaled over it. He seemingly had, he was salivating and drooling over this amazing, sick, evil, widespread, systematic event. You know, they told the terrorists, they gave them all, the Hamas terrorists, they gave them all little signs or little pieces of paper that taught them in Arabic to Hebrew, the phrase lists that Hamas was given to all the other terror groups throughout Israel that were going in there and doing these vile, sick, wicked acts. Phrases listing commands, quote, take off your pants, quote, lie down, quote, spread your legs. Again, in a moment, you're going to hear the head of CARE regale over this. Some of the details. Deliberately, systematically defiled the people of Israel, the women, including 46 Americans. At Kibbutz Bi, nails, sharp objects, pieces of metal and plastic similarly embedded in a woman whose body was discovered naked.

0: Naked and bound. Another victim, grenades were used. Those hostages that were taken hostage were assaulted in front of loved ones, and young relatives were forced to commit sex acts on each other. By the way, men were gang raped at the Nova Music Festival and in captivity. Many men were. There was a recurring pattern of rape and gang rape, sexual torture, mutilation, targeted shooting to the face, the head, and genital area, forced nudity, binding and restraint, genital burning, objects inserted into intimate areas, post-mortem. They were raping dead women. Post-mortem sexual humiliation and sexual assaults, execution during or after sexual assault. Indeed, when Hamas, again, this is from a report that just came out yesterday as reported exclusively by the Daily Mail first, then CNN and the rest got it. Indeed, when Hamas led other terror groups into Israel, they carried those Arabic to Hebrew phrases that I shared with you. First responders found aluminum cans, grenades, nails, blunt objects, rods, household tools, and spike-like instruments inserted into genitals and other part of the body. This is Hamas. This is who the statistics you get about people that are murdered or killed in Gaza from Israel. You are getting those statistics from Hamas, who does this to Jewish women and men. Now, very important for you to know this. This is why Texas and Florida's governors have declared CARE a foreign terror organization. Here's what the founder and president of CARE said, Nihad Awad, said right after October 7th, what I just read to you happened.
1: The people of Gaza only decided to break the siege, the walls of the concentration camp on October 7th. And yes, I was happy to see people breaking the siege and throwing down the shackles of their own land and walk free into their lands that they were not allowed to walk in.
0: He was happy at everything about everything I just read to you. Coming up next, I'll play a little bit more what he said right after October 7th. This tells you why CARE is a foreign terror organization, why the governor of Texas and Florida righteously call that. I also want you to hear a quick clip coming up next of Zoran Mamdani's intern talking about jihad. Are you going to be man enough? Are you going to man up and say, forget it, let's go jihad, baby? This is the Jesse Kelly Show.
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13: CBS News Brief. President Trump and Chinese President Xi talked for over 2 hours in Beijing. A Chinese government spokesperson said Xi told Trump if the issue of Taiwan isn't handled correctly, it will lead to conflicts and put the relationship in great jeopardy. Later.
14: Thank you very much.
15: Mr. President, did you talk about Taiwan?
13: Trump did not respond. Secretary of State Marco Rubio tells Fox News momentum toward a peace deal between Russia and Ukraine has stalled.
16: The president stands prepared, his team stands prepared to facilitate a diplomatic end to the war. Unfortunately, we've lost some momentum over the last few months for a variety of reasons.
13: There are still about 3,000 customers in Utah without power, according to U.S. power outage, after storms created dangerous conditions. This man described experiencing a heavy burst of wind, losing power, and coming out to poles snapped in half and trees down all along the street.
17: Like, you know, a large kablam!
13: 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I'm Michael Toscano.
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0: There it is. The greatest rock and roll band of all time. Seen them 13, 14 times. I'm friends with one of the keyboardists and get to go to the concerts through the band. And you better believe I'm going. I'm hearing they'll be in like a couple of cities for like a week, but that's it. So I'll be in one of them. Faux shizzle. All right. Chris Crockin for Jesse Kelly. This is the Jesse Kelly Show. So I also have a soundbite from the Muslim Youth Center in New York City and a soundbite from some audio from an intern with Zohra Mamdani, Islamists, both. And just kind of to finish this up, the report yesterday that was released on the horror that was unleashed by the terrorist Hamas on Israel, including killing 46 Americans, the president and founder of CARE, labeled a foreign terror organization properly by Texas and Florida, in his speech immediately following October 7th, he loved what they did.
1: And yes, the people of Gaza have the right to self-defense, have the right to defend themselves. And yes, Israel as an occupying power does not have that right to self-defense. Gaza became the liberation source, the inspiration for people. Gaza transformed many minds around the world, including people who are not Muslim. What kind of faith these people have?
0: Let me go back to the beginning, and I'll just end it there, because this is 2 minutes. But let me just play it's a compilation from Memory TV, a great site that exposes Islamists in America and all over the world.
1: The people of Gaza only decided to break the siege, the walls of the concentration camp, on October 7th. And yes, I was happy to see people breaking the siege.
0: He loved what they did to the folks in Israel. Now, here is an intern for Zohra Mamdani, and she's in her Americanized, I'm sure born and raised American accent and kind of a gangsta way of talking. Are you ready to man up? Are you going to be an Islamist or not? This intern of Zohra Mamdani says.
2: And a true believer knows that none of this is in vain, that this is all jihad, that this is all ibadah, and that this is all counted for by Allah subhanahu wa ta'ala. And so the conversation of doxing, the conversation of getting arrested and suspended, I think it's time for Muslims to start to say, all right, so what? Do what you want. I'm gonna do what I gotta do. Because it's about time to do that. And I know everybody has their own families and has an education and everything. It's just a question. We don't want to get doxxed, and we don't want to get suspended, and we don't want to get arrested. How gangsta are you? That's just my question. How much are you willing to do it? And I know everyone has their own risk levels, but at the end of the day, that's a question to ask ourselves. How committed am I to this? To what extent of my personal material gains am I willing to sacrifice?
0: Throw it all away for Islam, for radical Islam and your jihad.
2: For this bigger noble cause. And subhanAllah, I truly believe that when your heart is in the right place, if you get suspended, if you get doxxed, because it's bound to happen when you're doing a righteous cause and when you're doing something for the sake of Allah here in the West, it will never ever be in vain. And the true believer does not fear that, because the true believer knows that the Akhirah is a promise.
0: She kind of sounds like Anwar al-Awlaki, the American radical Islamist who's inspired many terrorists within our country, who I think it was former President Hussein Obama that droned him righteously. One more thing. This is a Muslim from the Muslim Youth Center in New York City. Listen to this.
3: I'm not afraid of the U.S. government. I am not afraid of the United States Army. I am not afraid of ICE. I'm not afraid of whatever they control. Not only am I not afraid, but it is my life mission to stand against all of the above. That every single iota of strength, wealth, and spirit that I have until I die will be spent fighting everything I just mentioned.
0: There you go. Is that assimilation? Doesn't sound like assimilation to me. Want to do this too. I have a great little piece of audio. I started to watch this last night. I couldn't stop laughing out loud. We're going to shift gears here. I want to get into Kash Patel versus Senator Chris Van Hollen, who loves Kilmar Obrego, remember his wife, Kilmar, who we deported, the human trafficker, the wife beater, the MS-13 gang member, Cash Patel threw in rapist as well, which I do not doubt in any way, shape, or form. This is the Democrat constituency, very important. So this is great. Yesterday in a hearing, Chris Van Hollen, a Democrat from Maryland, was going after Cash Patel in these reports on the Atlantic, very leftist Atlantic, and saying that he has a serious drinking problem. And so it is so great because Murphy gets totally, totally screwed over on this. Here we go.
4: Multiple reports, including reporting by The Atlantic, have alleged episodes of excessive drinking, unexplained absences, and behavior that concern current and former FBI and DOJ officials. You have publicly denied those allegations and filed a defamation lawsuit. So today, as you testify before Congress, is it your testimony that those allegations are categorically false?
5: Unequivocally categorically false.
4: So there have been no occasions during your tenure when FBI personnel were unable to promptly reach you?
5: Absolutely not. You can ask my entire workforce. They hear from me at every single hour of the day, as do these great gentlemen here, as do the men and women of the interagency and state and local law enforcement in the White House.
4: And so there have been no occasions when your security detail had difficulty waking or locating you, is that right?
5: Nope, it's a total farce. I don't even know where you get this stuff, but it doesn't make it credible because you say so.
4: I'm not saying it, Director Patel. It's been written and documented.
5: You are literally saying it.
4: No, I'm saying that these are reports, Director Patel. No.
5: Unlike your baseless reports, the only person that was slinging margaritas in El Salvador on the taxpayer dollar with a convicted gangbanging rapist was you.
4: You know, the
5: only person that ran up a $7,000 bar tab in Washington, D.C. at the lobby bar was you.
4: This
0: $7,000 bar tab in D.C. Rutrow. I'm going to rewind it a minute and play the rest of this. This is so much fun. I was laughing so hard when I saw it.
5: Literally saying it.
4: No, I'm saying that these are reports, Director Patel. No.
5: Unlike your baseless reports, the only person that was slinging margaritas in El Salvador on the taxpayer dollar with a convicted gangbanging rapist was you.
4: You know, the
5: only person that ran up a $7,000 bar tab in Washington, D.C. at the lobby bar was you.
4: This
5: the only individual in this room
4: allegations
5: that has been drinking
4: are
5: on taxpayer dime during
4: are
5: the day
4: you polygraphing
5: is you.
4: Director Patel, come on. These are serious allegations that were made against you.
5: They are
4: allegations in the lawsuit
5: are false.
4: That you filed.
5: You drinking margaritas with a gangbanger
4: actually,
5: is true and on
4: it just
5: video.
4: Goes to show you
5: you running a $7,000 bar tab at the lobby bar has been filed by your own
4: this
5: office.
4: This goes to
5: he
4: show.
5: During the day. That's sure. You.
0: Okay, so hold on. So a $7,000 bar tab at a place called the lobby in D.C. during the day. Today, Cash tweeted out the receipts and he has the official, whatever, campaign finance form or report or whatever. It shows the bar tab from in the middle of the day. And then so here's how you know that Chris Van Hollen got his you know what handed to him. Watch this. This is today. After this is from The Hill. After challenging Cash Patel, Senator Chris Van Hollen posts alcohol use test results. He went out and had a test to assess alcohol disorders. This is when you know you have lost the argument. When you go get a test to prove that you don't have an alcohol problem because you allege that somebody else does. That's where you know you lost the argument. I saw this today. I'm like, dude, you have so lost this thing. He's grasping. Democrats are calling on Patel to take an alcohol use disorders identification. Get out of here. That's great. I absolutely love that. Good times. Very good times. All right, coming up next, I want to get into Iran. We have really bad news from intelligence officials and intelligence reports, according to the New York Times. Trust them or not, obviously a broken clock's right twice a day, so I'm not going to doubt this one. We have the Iranian missile sites are still active. We have a lot of bad news about that. The cost of the war, the cost of our gas tanks to fill them up, and everything is related to that, which is a lot of stuff that we buy and consume daily. We'll get to that coming up next, but first, I have good news for you. The greatest test of the American spirit is upon us right now. And why is it good news? Because throughout American history, high testosterone, men in times of chaos and uncertainty, Every red-blooded American man runs towards great trials and challenges. Communist big tech companies are trying to destroy American jobs. Absolutely. War in the Middle East intensifying, fertility rates plummeting, and worst of all, there's a relentless 24/7 propaganda campaign aimed to demoralize us and break our will. Communists always attack the strong men in society first, then try to destroy the family unity. If you take the man out of the home, if you destroy a family, the way to destroy a society is to destroy the family. Communists want to tear down Western civilization itself with a constant bashing of masculinity, estrogens, and plastic, which is everywhere. Junk food in our food, junk in our food, water supply. It's no wonder the average testosterone levels are half of what they were 50 years ago when we could eat red meat and not get criticized. The Patriots at Chalk.com. 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And subscribe to the Male Vitality Stack today. 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
17: Lisa Sky Hain loved working with people.
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my young man, who's now getting older, he's 23, this is his favorite Stone song. So I got to take him to the concert in Dallas last tour, and boy, did he love it. Or was it two tours ago? I can't remember anymore. Good times. Chris Kroc in for Jesse Kelly. This is the Jesse Kelly Show. Okay, so I see this today, and I go, is this a sick joke? Iran frighteningly close to a nuclear weapon, Energy Secretary Chris Wright warns. He said this today. I had to double-check the date in the New York Post, because I'm like, what? They are frighteningly close to developing a weapons-grade enriched uranium. Wright stressed Iran's enriched uranium, which Trump is dead set on confiscating, puts the regime weeks away from the threshold needed to get a nuke. Here's the freaking deal. Our gas prices are insane. The cost of living is insane. But we did it. I support it. But we need to finish the freaking job and get this wrapped up. But listen, and Trump's under like this stupid impossible deadline, and there is no way in hell an operation, what's the new one? Not Midnight Hammer. What's the new one they're going to do? Operation Sledgehammer. To kind of reset with the War Powers Act and stuff. By the way, the War Powers Act is BS. It's been taken in front of the Supreme Court. If it is brought again, he will win. The president will, by the way. But as far as Operation Sledgehammer, that needs to commence now. Finish the freaking job. Iran, we just got this today. Iran, for the New York Times, has regained access to most of its missile sites, launchers, underground facilities. Most alarming, evidence that Iran has restored operational access to 30 of the 33 missile sites along the Strait of Hormuz. By the way, it's not the Straits of Hormuz. There is one strait. Come on, people. Warships and oil tankers transiting the narrow stairway waterway can now be threatened. Assessments show Iranians can use mobile launchers that are inside sites to move missiles to other locations. In some cases, they can launch missiles directly from launch pads that are part of the facilities. Only three of those missile sites along the strait are totally inaccessible. This is freaking bad. No, we shouldn't go in there, but we need, and by the way, I spent a lot of time, I've talked to two CIA agents on this in depth that literally were, one of whom was, took down AQ Khan, the Pakistani scientist, who was selling nuclear secrets and the bomb to every rogue nation that he could. The gentleman that I'm friends with, who used to work with my dad, who's retired counterintelligence, this guy literally was given the highest award from the CIA for taking that network down. But he said something, there's a couple important things here. Number one, just because they have like 900 pounds or so of 60% enriched uranium, he taught me this very well. He told me this. You can make a nuclear bomb with 60% enriched. You just need more of it. So it's not that they can't make a nuclear bomb right now. They can. They just need to use more of it than they normally would. And going from 60 to 80 or 85 or 90 is pretty much absolutely nothing. The point is the job's not finished. And another CIA agent told me, whose expertise really was in Iran, specifically, he told me that according to him, but he's biased against Trump, so that's why I didn't have him on my show. I talked to him off the air for like an hour one time. But, so if you couldn't get his bias out of the way, then I'm not gonna have him on. But, I do believe him that we didn't have a plan, or I actually read that we did have a plan, and it was probably through the Kurds, which are one of our best allies there, but the Turks got involved and stopped it. And the Kurds could have gone in there and given the weaponry over the border and into Iran to what we need. And what needs to happen is, and I'm going to tell you this right now, you better thank God that we have the Second Amendment in this country. Yes, it's the First Amendment too, but the Second Amendment. Because we have so many freaking guns in this country, this could never happen here. The way to have a radical Islamist regime, a terrorist regime in charge, or a communist socialist AOC or Zoran Mamdani style government would be to take the weapons away from the people. And so the people of Iran who want to overthrow their government, who are highly educated, who don't want to fight with Israel, don't have a problem with Israel, if they could have some guns, a lot could be done to help overthrow this regime. The army of Iran could very well be of assistance in this. They are not the Islamic Revolutionary Guard Corps, the IRCG, who is controlled and run with the mullahs and is responsible for all the terrorism, Hamas, Hezbollah. That's why Trump took out Qasem Soleimani on an Iraqi airstrip, or near an Iraqi airstrip back in the day, because he was the head of the IRCG. But here's the problem.
Our gas prices are insanely high. Trump is trying to wrap this up. By the way, there is no deal. There is no deal, and you cannot make a deal with an Islamist. There is no deal. This regime drags and drags and drags and drags on. This is what they've done for 40 years. That's all they do. And they don't give you what they want. They insulted Trump, rightfully so, because that's who they are. They need to be completely starved of all their economic resources. The oil wells apparently have more than four to six weeks still, is what I've been hearing lately, before they are shut in. When they're shut in, it is insanely expensive, and it's very hard to even get them back online. That's what we need to do. The Operation Enduring, what's it called? Something Freedom, where we're doing the blockade. That should never be stopped. That should always be done. And we have littoral units in the military. We have littoral units of the military with the Marine Expeditionary Units that are going to have to do some damage in the shallow waters with these missile sites, and we could see some casualties. But here's the thing. We're there. Finish the freaking job. And no, we don't have to put troops on the ground. The idea of going in and removing the nuclear material while the Islamists are in charge is pretty much insane. It's possible. We've done so many things on raids, but I don't think that's possible. I want to put a little bit more meat on the bones here. I want to get into oil, the oil prices, the cost of war, and our economy coming up next, plus what the Democrats' plan is for Virginia, and so much more. This is Chris Crock and for Jesse Kelly, the Jesse Kelly Show.

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9: To have a fantastic future together.
10: While the Iran war figures big in Beijing, the Trump administration is still hoping to mediate an end to the Russia-Ukraine conflict. Secretary of State Marco Rubio tells Fox.
11: Hopefully we'll reach a point here soon where both parties reengage and we're prepared to play the role to mediate and to bring that to a conclusion. I think we're the only country in the world that can.
10: Meantime, the British military has just announced a ship anchored off the United Arab Emirates has been seized by unknown unauthorized people and it's heading toward Iran. High winds have knocked out power and triggered a dust storm in Utah.
5: The wind, oh my goodness, so loud. And I was just like, what is going on? I'm from the Midwest, so I was like, this is tornado weather.
10: That woman in Salt Lake City, Rocky Mountain Power, says crews are working to get more than 8,000 customers back online. A new bid to redraw congressional maps in the South.
12: Georgia is now the latest state to move ahead with redistricting following a recent Supreme Court ruling on gerrymandering. Governor Kemp says because voting is already underway, the new maps will apply for the 2028 election.
13: You know, the Supreme Court rule, which I applaud and have said the whole time that, listen, we're going to have to redraw the maps. It was not a matter of if, but when, and you know, I think right after the runoff is a good time to do that.
12: Democrats are vowing to fight any redistricting plan. Jonathan O'Brien for CBS News, Atlanta.
10: It'll be a first at the FIFA World Cup, a final anyway. Madonna, BTS. And Shakira will provide the entertainment for a halftime show at New Jersey's MetLife Stadium July 19th. Unless they leave out the most glamorous swine of all time.
14: This whole show is going to be about me.
10: Miss Piggy will be there, too. This is CBS News.
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23: Netflix scooping up the rights to the Westminster Kennel Club dog show for a February 2027 debut. Fox Sports held the broadcast rights since 2017. Oh, but the streamer wasn't done there.
24: The time has come to place our bets.
23: Announcing season 5 of Bridgerton will drop next year, breaking the usual 2-year release cycle between seasons. And Adam Sandler, he's getting in on the action, too.
25: Okay, easy there, Abercrombie.
23: Grown-Ups 3, also in development, with Sandler expected to return along with the original cast. Matt Wolf, CBS News.
10: The Godfather's getting a new story.
26: I'm going to make him an offer he can't refuse.
10: Random House says it'll publish a new original novel in the series next year. The book does have the blessing of author Mario Puzo's estate. It will focus on Don Corleone's only daughter, Connie. Deborah Rodriguez, CBS.
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31: Great radio stations across the land from our flagship KTSA in San Antonio. It is the Joe Pags Show, along with Sam and Polo. I'm going to be Joe. Glad to have you along for the ride. Senator Patty Murray is a mess. She's somebody who I just don't understand why she's there. But then again, you consider she's from Washington State. She's a Democrat. So I guess you don't have to be that smart to be a Democrat from Washington State. The Republicans there, the conservatives there, we love you, by the way. Love you, girl. Love. Like at who listen on KIT in Yakima. We're all over Washington State. And it's a very red-looking state geographically. Then you've got the very, very, you know, densely populated urban areas. And they're very blue, and they run the entire joint, which is crazy. But Patty Murray runs into Lee Zeldin, and Lee Zeldin, EPA guy, is doing a great job. I am here for it when Lee Zeldin is asked the question. I am here for it when he sits down. Who was it? Somebody the other day, very Italian-looking lady with the purple hair. I thought she was from, you know, one place. She was actually from somewhere else. Either way, she was going on and on. About something, and Zeldin said, did you even read the legislation? Did you even read the act? Did you even read how we do that? You're asking questions that make no sense. It's not part of that. We're doing it because of this. We're not doing it because of that. And she was all, what was her name? DeRosa DeLauro? Rosa DeLauro, is that
32: DeLauro?
31: Her name?
32: DeLauro?
31: What?
32: DeLauro. Rosa DeLauro.
31: That's a spell.
32: D-E-L-A-U-R in Connecticut.
31: DeLauro?
32: DeLauro.
31: Actually, we're friends with Thomas DeLauer, yeah. Who's the fitness guy. So I guess it's spelled like that. I don't think he would be proud that to have the same last name. Either way, good old Rosa didn't have any idea what she was talking about. But Patty Murray, I think, challenges her for being dumb. I think dumber than both of them might be Macy Hirono, but there's a close race there. Hawaii, love you. There's a close race there. I'm not sure what the hell we're doing, to be honest with you. But Patty Murray, she's asking Zeldin something about abortion being in the water. Sam, did you hear me right?
32: What?
31: Right. Is the EPA really trying to take abortion out of the water or something like that? And at one point, Zeldin's like, I don't know what you're saying. I don't know what you're asking me. I guess there's some move to clean up pharmaceuticals that are somehow in the water. And she's concerned about whether he's spending money taking the abortion drug or something out of the water. But then it just, as the soundbite goes on, she just sort of makes it about abortion being in the water. And he actually asks her, are you saying abortion in the water?
0: Are you actually spending taxpayer dollars looking into medication abortion being in the water?
31: Okay, help me there. Are you actually spending taxpayer dollars looking for medication and abortion in the water? Or medication abortion in the water? Just the way she said it didn't make any sense. Let me just take that from the beginning. Because, I mean, just the question, she leaves a word out, an important word like a or some or the.
0: Are you actually spending taxpayer dollars looking into medication abortion being in the water?
31: Looking into medication abortion being in the water. That's what she said, right?
32: Yeah, yeah.
31: Okay, he's going to try to answer this.
1: Unless they're one of the many hundreds of pharmaceuticals on the list of the contaminant candidate list, I'm not aware of the agency doing anything with that.
0: Do you seriously believe there's abortion in the water like some of the far-right activists are suggesting?
1: I have not.
31: Are you seriously considering, do you think there's abortion in the water? Yeah, that's what she said, right? Abortion in the water. I don't.
32: Yeah.
31: Okay, let's see.
1: You just said abortion in the water?
0: That's what some far-right activists are saying, that they have an audience in the EPA on that absurd issue.
1: Yeah.
31: They have an audience in the EPA about abortion in the water. She said it. He repeated it. And she just, like, goes on. Is she not listening? Is she that dumb? I'm not sure what it is. I mean, there's... I'm not saying dumb for the hell of it. I think there's a severe lack of intelligence here.
1: I have not had a conversation with anyone at the agency as far as abortions in water.
0: And you're not actively pursuing it or don't have groups of...
1: I don't even know what you're...
31: She doesn't correct him. It's not like she says, I don't mean abortions in the water. I mean abortion medication in the water. Don't mock me, but she's not smart enough to know what he just asked her. Let me back it up a little bit because it's killing me. It just is.
0: In the EPA... on that absurd issue.
1: Yeah, I have not had a conversation with anyone at the agency as far as abortions in water.
0: And you're not actively pursuing it or don't have groups of...
1: I don't even know what you're talking about.
0: Well, I'm referring to a New York Times article that reported that senior officials have directed scientists in the EPA to look at this.
1: Okay, well, again, unless you're referring to a pharmaceutical that is on the list of the hundreds of pharmaceuticals that are part of the contaminant candidate list 6. But aside from that, I'm not aware of anything else at the agency other than that.
0: I'm citing a New York Times article, okay. And we're happy to get it to you, but I just got to say, this is really crazy.
31: Yeah. Your line of questioning was really crazy. I'm glad that she actually... put a period at the end of the sentence that her questioning is really crazy. I know she didn't mean that. See, here's the way it works. I want to give you some inside baseball. Go ahead.
2: I was just wondering, did like a staffer put something together for her to read and she just was reading it and not actually understanding what she was reading? Because it kind of sounds like somebody put some bullet points for her to hit and she wasn't comprehending what she read. She's just saying, well, like, this is what I'm saying. I'm just what I said, and her not realizing what she's actually saying.
31: It's as if you worked with me for 21 years and you know where I'm going. Here's the inside baseball. It's a great question. The inside baseball is this. Some staffer gets up in the morning, or several staffers. They watch CNN. They watch MS Now. They watch CNBC. They read the New York Times. They read the Washington Post. And then they get her some information. And the information is, you've got Lee Zeldin, the EPA administrator today. And here's something that it turns out you can really get him on. The New York Times says that staffers in his department told them that Lee Zeldin told them, you go check the water for abortion medication. Which, of course, he didn't say. And instead of having a brain, and instead of reading it over, and instead of understanding that the allegation is that somebody who's in Lee Zeldin's staff is leaking to the New York Times that he is directly going after any abortion medication that might be in the water. I mean, she didn't even read that. She read, I mean, she says medication abortion, which doesn't make any sense in the beginning. Then he responds, well, if it's on the list of these medications, these pharmaceuticals that should not be in our water, we are looking for any pharmaceuticals that are in the water. And instead of her going, yeah, but are you specifically going after the abortion medication and spending taxpayer dollars, which still isn't a good question. It's just dumb. But if she wanted to make it about Lee Zeldin's this radical anti-abortion guy that he's spending taxpayer dollars on trying to find abortion medication or abortion medicine in the water, if she wanted to make that point, she didn't. And I'm sure that's the point the staffer thought would be a good point to bring up in front of him. But then as it goes on, she doesn't even hear herself saying, are you looking for abortion in the water? And then he says, are we looking for abortion in the water? I don't even know what that is. What are you asking me? All right. Are you looking for abortion in the water? Well, certainly we're not doing anything about abortion in the water. Yeah, it's a crazy thing, isn't it? She says as if she got him. Come on. It's just dumb. I don't understand how somebody could have been there since 1993. She's been there 33 years. She's the senior senator from Washington State. And she sat there and had no clue, like you just said, about what it was she was handed today. To say to Lee Zeldin, she probably went to lunch, probably took a nap, probably picked her nose for a while, was handed a stack of papers, and said, bring up abortion water. And Zeldin, I gotta tell you, I love Zeldin's sway. I mean, his swagger is awesome, man. He sits there and he says, I don't know what you're talking about. You didn't read the legislation. I don't know what abortion water is. We're just certainly not looking for abortion water. I love how he answers it deadpan like that. But what shows me the lack of intelligence that I alluded to earlier, the massive lack of intelligence, is her going, yeah, it's a crazy question. It's just crazy. Wow. Washington, I love you. Do better. You got to be able to somehow get enough votes to get this person out of that seat and put somebody else in there. There's nothing we can do, Pags. No, I don't want to hear that. Unless you show me 100% turnout for conservatives and Republicans. Unless you show me that you're not being complacent. And unless you show me that, you know, you haven't thrown your arms up and said we can't do anything about it. You can do something about it. I want you to try harder. And then he goes on about the idea that you either have to be for the environment and against money or against the economy is just a nuts idea.
3: At the EPA, under President Trump, we have rejected the false choice between protecting the environment and growing the economy. We can and must do both. In January, marking 1 year of President Trump back in office, I announced 500 top environmental actions from our first year. These actions advance our core mission of protecting human health and the environment. Included in this list is the signing of our historic agreement with the Mexican government to end the decades-long Tijuana River sewage crisis. Highlights also included completing five-year reviews for 26 Superfund sites across New England and announcing $3 billion in new funding for states to reduce lead exposure in drinking water. In collaboration with EPA political and career leadership, our work to reorganize the agency workforce made it possible to achieve this milestone, continue to fulfill statutory obligations, protect human health and the environment, and power the great American comeback. To help inform our decisions, during my first 9.5 months as administrator, I visited all 50 states.
1: 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They asked for clear rules and consistent enforcement. The Trump EPA wants to get it right when it comes to our rulemaking process so hardworking Americans can do their job without the threat of regulatory whiplash and federal overreach.
31: I mean, great. 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I am imploring you, Washington State, to call me right now and let me know what I'm missing. That lady is your senior senator, and she's either that completely without knowledge on the topic today, or so completely disconnected from the words coming out of her mouth that she doesn't understand. She kept saying abortion water, or abortion in the water. 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Is there a chance a Republican can win that Senate seat? Is that just never going to happen again? You know, like all these Democrats, all these blue people are leaving so many places like New York City. Are they leaving your state too, giving you a chance to have proper, you know, senatorial representation? I hope so. 833-JOE-PAGS, 833-563-7247, joepags.com. 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I mean, for me, it was 20 years. 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So I forgot the phone numbers that I used to have that they actually sent me in this report that they did to show me how important a service like this is. 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

0: Robbie, thanks. I appreciate you stopping by. It's the Joe Pags Show. Dr. Jesse Lopez at the bottom of the hour. Make sure you stick around for that. He's going to outline exactly why ivermectin does work. He's going to outline why hydroxychloroquine works. He's going to outline why Fauci isn't facing charges and then some right here in the Joe Pags Show. Don't miss a second of that. Let me go in the meantime to Washington State. Got to go to Tracy in Washington. Tracy, explain to me why Patty Murray is your person.
1: She is not my person. I am a long-time listener, first-time caller.
0: Thank you.
1: I drive from Eastern Washington. I listen to KIT. Yes, I do. Stream it, all your show, for years.
0: Thank you.
1: I drive from Yakima to Kent every day, and it is, she is bat beep crazy.
0: When you hear her asking questions like that, I mean, it's got to make you cringe as a Washington resident.
1: It does. There's so many people in Eastern Washington all the way out to Spokane that are all, we're all red, and it's the blue. There's like three counties right here in Washington, or I mean in Seattle, that turn this state blue. Plus, not too long ago, they found a bunch of ballots out behind a dumpster, and it went viral for a little while. The voting has always been blue since they went mail-in voting.
0: Do you guys do 100% mail-in? Can you guys not even go and vote? You've got to do it through the mail?
1: Yeah, it's 100%.
0: That's ridiculous.
1: It used to be. Yes, it is. It's crazy. We've been trying to do it. Our local, I belong to a Patriot chapter in Yakima, and we've turned over local school districts, our township, everything to try to be more conservative and everything. Now we're working on it, but it's baby steps. It's so baby steps. It's crazy.
0: So at this point, you probably can't replace her.

0: I don't know. I mean, I try. I do what I can. I listen. I learn. Do what we can.
1: Yeah. Well, I wish you luck. I do. I wish you luck. I'm not sure. It sounded like I heard a zipper. I don't want to know why I thought I heard a zipper there, but I appreciate you calling in. At the end of the day, I wish nothing but the best for the people of Washington State. Though anybody I've ever talked to, anybody that I know from Washington State, really great people. I mean, in fact, Allie Bradley's from Washington State. We have her on all the time. Great reporter with News Nation. I don't understand why there is so little representation. And the left found so much ease in just overrunning everything in that state. I hope nothing but the best for your future there, because at this point you're not being represented. I think that's ridiculous. Let me switch gears big time before we get to Dr. Jesse. CIA whistleblower James Erdman reveals Anthony Fauci influenced COVID origins intel probe as part of the lab leak cover-up. This is from the New York Post. And I mean, damn. You know what I'm saying? Out of Washington, a CIA whistleblower appeared publicly for the first time today, and later I'm going to try to play you some of this, to testify in front of a Senate panel that Anthony Fauci, Dr. Fauci, improperly influenced intelligence analyses about the origins of the COVID-19 pandemic to downplay findings that it most likely resulted from a laboratory accident in China. Special Operations Officer James Erdman III delivered his testimony about the wide-ranging cover-up after being subpoenaed by the Senate Homeland Security Committee and against his own agency's wishes. Quote, Dr. Fauci's role in the cover-up was intentional, Erdman testified, saying that then-director of the National Institute of Allergy and Infectious Diseases, NIAID, meddled in COVID origins analyses by providing a conflicting list of curated subject matter experts, public health officials, and scientists to the U.S. intelligence community. Those included several scientists who joined a February 2020 teleconference that ultimately produced a widely discredited scientific paper, The Proximal Origin of SARS-CoV-2, downplayed the lab leak theory. Ridiculous. This is all, I'm glad it's coming out. This is 6 years later, 7 years later. As a result, Erdman noted the CIA and DNI and analytic managers responsible for examining the origin of COVID made decisions inconsistent with the conclusions of subject matter experts and analytical tradecraft, consistently favoring the theory of zoonosis or natural origin. The question you got to ask yourself is, why did Fauci do that? How much money did he stand to make? And why isn't this lowlife facing charges? Stay right here. Dr. Jesse Lopez when we come back.
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3: CBS News Brief. President Trump and Chinese President Xi talked for over 2 hours in Beijing. A Chinese government spokesperson said Xi told Trump if the issue of Taiwan isn't handled correctly, it will lead to conflicts and put the relationship in great jeopardy. Later.
4: Thank you very much.
5: Mr. President, did you talk about Taiwan?
3: Trump did not respond. Secretary of State Marco Rubio tells Fox News momentum toward a peace deal between Russia and Ukraine has stalled.
6: The president stands prepared, his team stands prepared to facilitate a diplomatic end to the war. Unfortunately, we've lost some momentum over the last few months for a variety of reasons.
3: There are still about 3,000 customers in Utah without power, according to U.S. power outage, after storms created dangerous conditions. This man described experiencing a heavy burst of wind, losing power, and coming out to poles snapped in half and trees down all along the street.
7: Like, you know, a large kablam!
3: CBS News Brief. I'm Michael Toscano.
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8: Here's something pretty disturbing I discovered while researching this podcast. This is what it actually says on the Los Angeles Police Department website. The site states that the Adult Missing Persons Unit investigates 3,200 cases a month, and 70% of those missing people are found or returned voluntarily within 2 or 3 days. It goes on to explain, and I quote here, "Since being a missing person is not a crime, police are given a very limited role while conducting these types of investigations." At the bottom of the webpage, it gets more disturbing. There's a section titled, "What if they never returned?" And here's the official police advice. In such situations, you may want to enlist the services of a private investigator to assist in your search. If you can't afford a PI, the police elaborate, quote, "Another option would be to contact the Salvation Army, which has a missing persons locator program." There is not a single sentence on the LAPD website that would lead a loved one of a missing person to have any faith that the police would properly investigate it. What the LAPD is basically saying is, if someone you love goes missing, don't overreact. They'll probably turn up, unless they don't, in which case you should get someone besides the police to look into it. All this is my way of saying, if the police took missing persons cases as seriously as they do, say, bank robberies, I wouldn't have had to do this podcast in the first place and end up chasing a violent criminal halfway around the country. I'm Neil Strauss, and you can hear the full story of To Live and Die in L.A.
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14: This is a Bloomberg Money Minute. Today, we get the government reading of April U.S. retail sales with expectations for an increase of maybe 0.4% from March, but nowhere near the jump in March from February. That's because the retail sales report is not inflation adjusted, meaning March's 1.7% increase was fueled in outsized part by the spike in gas prices. Bloomberg Economics predicts we will see that sales in stores, meaning not gas stations, restaurants, or auto dealers, fell last month. Overseas companies exporting their products to the U.S. have shown scant signs of willingness to absorb tariff costs, and that means U.S. companies importing their goods faced with the choice of absorbing tariffs themselves or passing them on to the rest of us. Either way, the prices U.S. importers pay have remained high. Today's reading will likely show an increase of 0.6% in non-petroleum import prices, 0.9% overall. That would lift the year-over-year rate to 3% from March's 2.1%. Andrew O'Day, Bloomberg Radio.
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1: I had a doctor on the other day, Dr. Ben Young, very smart guy, talking to us about hantavirus. He actually pronounced it hantavirus. And I thought he gave us great information. But in the middle of the interview, it went a little bit sideways because I said, I got in trouble on Twitter for saying hydroxychloroquine works, which it clearly does. And then I said, can you use ivermectin to treat people who have hantavirus? And he said, absolutely not. And I went, really? Why? It's an antiviral. Well, it's not an antiviral. It is a dewormer. And that got interesting because I said, well, I'm not prepared to debate you on my show about it. I don't have the studies in front of me, but there are at least 77 studies that have been cited that say it does in fact work. It is in fact effective. To that point, I've had this man on who's a very good friend of mine, Dr. Jesse Lopez, inspiration.health. We've talked about these studies for years. As you know, I've had Dr. Peter McCullough on many times, Dr. Urso, Dr. Corsi, Dr. Malone, who came up with the mRNA, you know, ability to begin with. And all of them seem to agree that ivermectin is in fact effective. So it's hydroxychloroquine. So Jesse, first of all, good to see you.
16: Good to see you too. Thanks for having me.
1: I sent you the piece of video in that interview with Dr. Young, and we're not doing this to rake him over the coals. I was just surprised that an epidemiologist didn't seem to understand that there are studies peer-reviewed many of them, that say ivermectin is effective in stopping COVID, and I'm guessing Hanta is also a virus. It could be effective for that. I didn't think my question was out of line, did you?
16: No. It was a good question, and perhaps a distinction would be helpful in terms of looking at this particular issue, because there is definitely antiviral properties, and we've known about this, to ivermectin as well as hydroxychloroquine, and there's been a plethora of studies out there. First of all, let's establish that it's not just a horse paste. It is more than just an anti-parasite medicine. It has antiviral properties, and your guest said that it did not. First of all, I want to go back, Joe, to a very important discussion you had at the very beginning of the COVID pandemic when you and I looked at something called C19early.org, and I encourage all your guests to go to it, right? At that time, and this was back in about 2020, it had a running tally of 87 studies involving over 132,687 patients that showed significant improvement in the clinical condition of individuals who took ivermectin for COVID. Now, we're talking COVID. We'll get to hantavirus in a minute. And 51% lower mortality rate. So let's flip over to right here, right now, May of 2026. There are now, get this, 106 studies with greater than 200,000 patients showing a 52% lower risk in terms of mortality, ventilation, ICU, hospitalization, et cetera, and a 47% lower mortality rate to this very date. So it does have effective antiviral properties. Now, what your guest may be referring to is that there's not specific double-blinded randomized controlled trials for the hantavirus in terms of the use of ivermectin. So from that perspective, I'll give him the benefit of the doubt and say, yes, he is correct. However, its mechanism of action would theoretically have the same effect at the cell nucleus that it did with the COVID-19 virus. And basically, it interferes with the ability of the virus to get into the cell to shut down the host's defense system. Now, the argument that some researchers have is that the hantavirus does most of its work in the cytoplasm, but it still has to get into the cell to shut down the host defense system from being able to work. So therefore, it is a medication that if push came to shove, I would definitely utilize off-label on my patients 100%, and I believe we would see results. So I hope that draws a better distinction between the two.
1: Well, I mean, I said 77 studies. It actually was 87, and now it's over 100, which is great. I don't understand why anybody who's in the medical profession, anybody who is a virologist or epidemiologist or anybody who's got any medical background at all, wouldn't just look at the studies that you've talked about and then make a decision. Making a decision that it is a dewormer, period, let's move on, doesn't make sense. When again, I got COVID, I took ivermectin, I took some pill that helped my lungs or I could breathe better, and I was back on the air in like a day. A lot of people have said, and I believe you said on my show, Jesse, that you would have avoided the ventilator for many of these people had we just used ivermectin and or hydroxychloroquine early. And once you're on the ventilator, it was almost a death sentence during COVID. So if you could avoid that, that was a very good thing. Hydroxychloroquine, we can anecdotally say in Nigeria, they had one of the lowest rates of COVID on the planet because they take hydroxychloroquine all the time to avoid malaria. So why do you think there's resistance from anybody in the medical or viral fields to say no to these two products when we know that there are either empirical studies that you've cited or empirical data or anecdotal data that says they do work, they are effective? Why deny that?
16: Well, Joe, you know, I'm glad you're asking this question because this is the very reason why I'm taking medical students rotating through my practice. This is why I'm raising one son who is in medical school, a daughter who's hoping to be in medical school come in August, and a son who's pre-med and hoping to get into medical school as well. Because we are so corporately trained that we're not willing to look outside the box at other issues surrounding a particular disease process. We are trained to follow what we're told to follow by organizations and by the pharmaceutical industry, so we become little robots. So I'm teaching the students to be independent, step outside of what you're being told, and really look at all of the data, read the data yourself, look at the statistics, because if that professor or that guest that you had would have done that, he would have seen the study that came out of England clear back in 2021, and basically it was entitled Ivermectin for the Prevention and Treatment of COVID-19 Infection. And Joe, let's put this to bed once and for all. there was a meta-analysis of 15 trials that found that ivermectin reduced the risk of death compared with no ivermectin. So it has to have antiviral properties to be able to do that. And also, if it was given prophylactically, it reduced the infection by 86%. So this very clearly tells us that it has positive antiviral benefits. And then we'll have also on our website this paper that is about ivermectin, and it was a systemic review from the antiviral effects to COVID-19. And basically, this paper was published in 2020 before the pandemic was in its full swing. And it states, and I quote, "In addition to having antiparasitic and antiviral effects, this drug also causes immunomodulation in the host." So these are two powerful studies. We'll put them up on our website for people to see, as well as the one on hydroxychloroquine and its benefit with the hantavirus. Did you know that?
1: I did not know that. It's Dr. Jesse Lopez, inspiration.health, inspiration.health. Go to that website. You'll see these studies that he's talking about. Also, he does telemedicine. Don't miss out on that. He's an incredible doctor. So let's talk about hantavirus. First of all, is it the next COVID? Should we be freaking out? I think some in the media want us to freak out. I'm not going to do it. What do you think?
16: No way. Don't freak out. And that's why I'm so glad to speak today, because I want to tell everyone to relax. This is being overblown, not only by the legacy media, but also some conservative talk show individuals and those that are on Facebook and Instagram are getting hyped up really about nothing at this point in time, right? And they're really scaring people. As a matter of fact, one of CNN's titled articles said, "From the U.S. to Singapore, countries race to track the hantavirus." Well, they're not racing to track the hantavirus. They've been tracing it for years. As a matter of fact, since 1978, there's been research on the hantavirus. Did you know that? Clear back in 1978.
1: I did not. Nobody's reporting that. No, I didn't know that.
16: Yeah. Yeah. And the research became even more prominent during the Korean War, because our soldiers were getting infected with the hantavirus because of being in trenches. And there's a lot of the hantavirus variants in Asia. So that's one of the reasons why I believe that the United States Army became involved in the research, and now they're one of the biggest researchers into the hantavirus, and they also are patent holders to some of the research on the vaccines. But we'll talk about that more in a minute. The current situation is that, unfortunately, three individuals died, but two of the individuals that passed were spouses, and so they were definitely in close contact on the ship. And so they want to say that it was personal spread between two people. It's a human transmission. Well, we don't know that, because here's the thing, is that they're on a ship with an enclosed ventilation system. And if there was a rat moving around, dropping its turds in the ventilation system and it's getting through the system, they both could have got it through the ventilation system and spreading it instead of spreading it one to another. So I think that there's some misnomers there, and it's just used to scare people. Now, the other individuals, there's 16 individuals at the University of Nebraska who so far are all negative but being observed. There's also two or three patients at Emory Hospital, and these patients, one is symptomatic but testing negative. So these individuals are being watched and evaluated. It's going to be probably very self-limiting, and the reason is that this is a very difficult virus to spread, even human to human, and you really have to be close contact, sharing fluids, sharing very close respiratory, you know, confinement together. So this is being way overblown, but I think it does raise some interesting points that I want to talk about with you.
1: And I appreciate you talking about it. So we should not freak out. This is not COVID part two. It's almost as if some in the medical field, I don't know who these conservatives are you're talking about, don't name them. It's certainly not me. But whoever these broadcasters are that are saying it, they should be more careful and have somebody like you on to describe exactly what it is. You mentioned rat droppings. This comes from rodents, obviously. So there's a rodent issue somewhere. It's either South America is where it's supposedly coming from. I don't know if it gets on the ships from there. But I mean, clearly we should do a better job of cleaning up what's going on these ships. Plus, you've got thousands of people on a small, you know, confined area. Although some of these ships are very big, it's not like a city or a state. Once they get off, do you have to track them? Should we mind where they go, who they talk to? Should we detox them somehow with you know, people with these ridiculous outfits on, and then spray them down afterwards? What do we do to prevent it happening beyond the ship?
16: Well, I think Dr. Peter McCullough, when I was reading a little bit of his evaluation concerning the situation, thought that indeed the patient should have been taken off the ship and taken away from the contamination source. So if the contamination source is within the ventilation system, for instance, and you're keeping these individuals on the ship, you're just going to increase their chances for getting infected. So first of all, get them off that ship. And then if you need to isolate them so you can evaluate them, isolate them off ship. Now, maybe they didn't have the ability or the place to be able to do that. So, you know, but the biggest thing is that, no, there's really nothing that you can do except have a healthy immune system, exercise, take care of yourself. I see people already starting to wear masks. Well, I got news for you. The mask is not going to stop the hantavirus. The hantavirus basically is 100 nanometers big. The best surgical mask, like what I wear in surgery, won't stop anything that's less than that's greater than 300 nanometers. So anything that's less than that's going to get through. So your regular surgical mask, your mask you buy at Walmart, it's not going to stop it from getting through your mask. So that's, again, just craziness. So let's not go there again.
1: I'm not going. I didn't go there the first time. I mean, I went there if I had a fly. They made me put a mask on, or if I had to go to the doctor's office. Otherwise, I wasn't wearing a mask to walk into Walmart. I mean, give me a break. It's just so stupid how the power and control thing worked the first time. But, Jesse, I get the feeling we're not going to fall for the okey-doke again. Again, you and I have been talking about this a million times. Masks weren't right. effective for COVID. The social distancing was made up. The six-foot thing, Fauci made it up. The whole idea that you can only have 9 people at Thanksgiving, but not 10 because that would make it really bad. Or you could stay at the bar until 10 o'clock at night. After that, it would be much more, you know, more prevalent to have COVID there. All these things were made up. They pulled them out of their rear ends. What do you think about Fauci not being brought up any charges at all? Yesterday, I think, was the last day that he could have been brought up on federal charges for lying to Congress, lying to the Senate. Rand Paul wanted him to face charges. What do you think about him getting off scot-free?
16: It's very, very, very disappointing. I know one of his lackeys, Dr. David Moens, he was brought up on charges because he utilized Gmail instead of the official federal government mail to send information back and forth regarding basically safety signal violations, regarding the issue of gain of function and origin of the COVID-19 virus. And he did that to avoid FOIA requests. And so he's been called out on that because of Senator Johnson's hearings. But they should have gone all the way to the top of that because I think he was the captain of the ship, so to speak. And so I probably wouldn't want to get near those guys because I'd probably get hantavirus because, you know, it comes from rodents. So that's all I got to say about that.
1: Well, here you go. Now, I mean, clearly he should have been brought up on some charges. And either he was preemptively pardoned for anything he ever did by Biden's auto pen. Maybe that's why they didn't do it. Or there's a lot of talk and then not very much action, even on the right side in Congress. It's Dr. Jesse Lopez, inspiration.health, inspiration.health. I want to talk about GLP-1s. Clearly, the lie about body positivity was just that. Clearly, the lie about fat is beautiful was just that. Anybody and everybody appears to be sitting on the needle now, and I'm not here to say you should or shouldn't. I know there are side effects that we probably don't even know about yet, but let's talk about the use of GLP-1s and something that you and I talked about before, something we call Ozempic face. This is caused because the people that are taking GLP-1s are not eating enough protein. This is what you told me last time, but I want you to elaborate on that if you don't mind, because clearly their facial muscles are deteriorating because of what it is that they're taking. What is it about the GLP-1s that attacks your musculature, and what should you do if you decide to go that way to stop that from happening?
16: Well, that's one of the disheartening things about how patients can actually get these products, because they can basically go online and they can have, quote, a telemedicine with a nurse practitioner or a physician assistant, not actually see a physician, right, or really be someone in their own state or city, could be somebody in a whole nother state who just wants to sit there and crank patients through and make money, right?
1: Right.
16: You have to have really good education, and when you decrease patients' calories, you can't decrease their calories enough where the body's going to look for an energy source. It's got to survive. So what's it going to do? It's going to start to tear down your muscles. I mean, we've all seen pictures of people struggling with hunger around the world, and they've lost their muscle mass, body wasting, muscle wasting. So what we have to do with these patients is give them good advice. So my patients, they're required to meet with me every 1 to 2 months to go over their dietary plan, to monitor their weight loss, to look at their dietary intake, make sure they're getting at least 80 grams, a minimum of 80 grams of protein in. Even though we're reducing their calories from about 2,500 to 3,000 calories a day or more down to about 1,100 calories. So we want that protein to protect them with some occasional good carbohydrates. So it's more of a carnivore slash slight keto diet.
1: Yeah.
16: And if you do that, you'll protect the muscle mass. But that's not happening because physicians are not getting involved in this kind of care. And unfortunately, secondary providers who, you know, God bless them for what they do, and I'm not knocking them, they do a great job, but don't always know that that is something that really needs very, very detailed attention to, so the patients don't get this Ozempic face, as you're stating.
1: So, I mean, you've got to talk nutrition. You can't just say, take this, and you're going to lose a bunch of weight, because it's not really the shot. If I understand you, it's your body catabolizing the muscle because it needs the calories from somewhere that it used to get it from all the food you were eating. So if you add protein to your diet with some mild carbs, as you said, good carbs, I would guess, you add protein, right, that's going to tell your body, don't get it from the muscles. I just gave it to you through nutrition.
16: Correct. Yes, actually. So we have the patients, even though they may not be hungry from the different medications that we're utilizing, we have them drink at least a 30 gram protein shake for breakfast, 30 gram protein shake for lunch, then a reasonable dinner. We have them interdisperse good protein sources like cheese, cottage cheese, et cetera. That's whole fat cottage cheese for snacks throughout the day, or slices of deli chicken or turkey throughout the day.
1: Dr. Jesse knows his stuff. Inspiration.health. Inspiration.health. That entire thing is up. There's more to it over on YouTube. JoePags.com/YouTube. Got to hit a break here on the radio show.
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6: Hello, I'm Robert Smigel. 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
13: Always appreciate Dr. Jesse Lopez. We actually have some audio and video of the CIA whistleblower that sat in front of Congress and actually told the truth about what it is he experienced, about how, for some reason, Fauci was able to direct exactly how this was going to be examined, how it wasn't going to be examined, and then some. I mean, it's very, very important that you see that. There's also a big story about how the president doesn't have to pay E. Jean Carroll, at least not right now. Remember, he was held liable for sexual assault. She gets $83 million, something like that. Not going to happen right now. And Zoran the Moron is saying that he balanced the budget in New York City. Well, did he really? Or did he get some outside help? We're going to have that for you, too. The Joe Pags Show coming right back. Stay here.
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23: I'm Deborah Rodriguez. Children cheered, a Chinese military band played before President Trump and Xi Jinping began their summit in Beijing.
24: Such respect for China, the job you've done. You're a great leader. I say it to everybody. You're a great leader. Sometimes people don't like me saying it, but I say it anyway because it's true.
23: Then the men got down to brass tacks. The BBC's Laura Bicker is there.
25: The two leaders talked for 2 hours, far longer than expected. President Xi warned Donald Trump that the issue of Taiwan, which Beijing claims is part of its territory, could bring the two countries into conflict. He is pushing for a delay or a reduction in U.S. arms sales to the self-governing island.
23: The White House has just announced Trump and Xi have agreed the Strait of Hormuz must remain open to support the free flow of energy. While they were talking, a cleanup was getting underway in Kyiv after Russia launched a mass drone and missile attack on Ukraine's capital hours after a rare daylight barrage. Officials there say at least one person was killed, 33 injured. Some were trapped in the rubble of a partially collapsed building. Now to ICE at FIFA World Cup matches in the U.S. Homeland Security Secretary Mark Wayne Mullen has spoken exclusively with CBS's Nicole Skanga.
26: But immigration enforcement at the World Cup is not off the table because that is the mission of ICE.
27: As I said, we're not there to go round up mass individuals, but we are always looking for the worst of the worst. We're going to continue to do that.
23: A Utah woman has learned her fate for killing her husband.
28: Corey Richens, who was convicted of murdering her husband with a fentanyl-laced cocktail and later wrote a children's book about grief, has been sentenced.
29: The court hereby sentences you to life without parole.
28: Utah District Court Judge Richard Mrazek says someone convicted of Richens' crimes is simply too dangerous to ever be free. Richens' attorney says they plan to appeal the sentence and convictions. Jennifer Kuiper, CBS News.
23: It was a wicked twist for some Broadway theatergoers. Police say an escalator malfunctioned at the Gershwin Theater last night. It jolted wicked ticket holders forward after a child's shoelace got stuck in one of the stairs.
30: It's pretty scary to hear about. I've always been scared of escalators, so I'm a little worried and I feel bad for the people who had to miss the show because of it.
23: 11 kids and one adult were taken to hospitals with minor injuries and the show did go on. The price for gas in the U.S. today, $4.53 a gallon. 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
23: The vice president heads to New England today.
2: The vice president will be in Maine one day after he announced a national anti-fraud task force to crack down on Medicare and Medicaid fraud. But his trip will be about more than just the task force.
3: We're going to campaign a little bit with Paul LePage and talk about the fraud efforts that we have going on.
2: Paul LePage is the former governor of Maine. The Republican is running for Congress. As Governor LePage came under scrutiny for refusing to implement voter-approved Medicaid expansion and for what has been described as his unfiltered rhetoric. Linda Kenyon, CBS News, Washington.
23: A warning to drivers in central eastern France. Watch out for drunk deer. Spring is inebriation season for animals in the Burgundy region, known for its berries and wine. The deer have been spinning in tight circles and stumbling on wobbly legs on roads and highways after noshing on fermented fruit. Deborah Rodriguez, CBS News.
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13: Great radio stations everywhere, along with Sam and Polo. It is the Joe Pags Show. Glad to have you along for the ride. I will tell you how Zoran Mamdani says he balanced the budget in New York this hour, and then we'll tell you exactly how he did. I'm going to play that. I guess the guy is the social media mayor. So I'll play this video for you coming up. He's the social media mayor who constantly, I think, thinks his job is to go out and make videos. Remember, he got himself in trouble because he went and did a video where he was actually calling out a billionaire who lives in New York and who actually employs a lot of people. He called that guy out by name in front of his penthouse home. And he said, we're going to go and get him. Then he knocked in the window like this was a good thing. We're going to go and get him. He's going to pay his fair share. Now, here's a guy that employs a bunch of New Yorkers, might be employing millions or thousands of more New Yorkers soon. And the idiot mayor of the city is literally calling him out on video in a social media post. There is a move. Now, Sam, do me a favor and check Dad's math. There's a move in New York right now, and I think they've got 700,000 signatures to recall this idiot. I'm pretty sure that that's going on. Now, remember, he said it's going to be free busing, going to be very inexpensive grocery stores owned by the actual government of the city. Turns out they're going to be $30 million. Busing is not free. Nobody's talking about getting rid of busing. And in fact, he floated the idea of raising property taxes and raising other taxes on New Yorkers, all New Yorkers, not just the top tier. Tim, you find anything on that?
6: I'm trying to find a verified source. Hang on.
13: Okay. Yeah. Do me a favor, because this is floating around over on the social media. If it's not verified, we will tell you that. But I'm pretty sure that somebody's collecting signatures to get rid of Mamdani. And he's only been in office for a short amount of time. But this is a guy who thinks doing social media is the right way to go. Now, he complained and he whined and he's going to have to raise taxes on everybody. And he literally said we had a budget shortfall that was handed to us. We're not going to be able to make the ends meet unless we do all these very, very hard things. And then immediately employers, billionaires, big money people said, well, we're out of here. Have a nice day. And even his own city council, after he went after this one billionaire, said, no, we want to work with him because he's going to bring jobs in. Well, Mamdani is announcing that he somehow fixed. Sam, anything on that? Or is it just a rumor?
1: It might just be a rumor because the only source that I'm seeing is social media.
13: Yeah. Okay. Let me know. And again, it's not verified that it's not verified. We will follow up on that if we can get it verified. But Mamdani, just a couple of weeks ago, going to have to raise property tax on everybody. Now he's bragging like he fixed it somehow. Now, when you do a video like this, I would expect that you would tell me what you did to fix it.
6: New York, it's executive budget season. And I'm proud to announce that our city's budget is fully balanced.
13: Okay, it's fully balanced all of a sudden. Slick editing. He's all over different parts of this building. He's got some snappy music in the background. I mean, I'm guessing the taxpayers in New York are paying for this. I'm guessing. Who knows? Maybe his mom is.
6: This budget isn't just about numbers on a page. It determines if our libraries get funded, if a street is safe to cross, if snow is actually shoveled after a storm. And you deserve to know exactly how we got here. We inherited a $12 billion budget deficit. We are speaking about a fiscal crisis at the scale greater than the Great Recession.
13: I don't want to get myself in trouble, but who does he remind you of at a national level who just got basically fired? Anybody? Because this video is all him. He's everywhere. He goes from him standing over here to him standing over there. And now he's showing a piece of video of him speaking about how the budget is. Who am I referring to?
1: Kristi Noem.
13: That's pretty good. Just put it out there. I'm just saying.
6: It was the Great Recession. Great Recession. Many said the...
13: He puts in a bunch of edits of himself saying the Great Recession. Wouldn't it be more effective if you put other people in there who are actually economists talking about how it's the Great Recession?
6: The only way out of this was slashing services and passing an austerity budget. We rejected that. After months of painstaking work, that deficit is now zero. Our city is now on firm financial ground.
13: Months of painstaking work is what he did. Now, there's another shot of him with the skyline behind him, leaning against a railing like he's some cool dude or something. New York, I can't believe you fell for it, man.
6: Achieved this in two major ways. Increasing revenue and support from Albany and cutting waste and finding savings here in New York City.
13: Sam, I think we should do a video like this. We should probably make fun of this. Doing a video and do all these edits and all this snappy music and everything. Just make him out to be the fool that he is.
6: Thanks to Governor Hochul, State Senate Majority Leader Andrea Stewart-Cousins, Assembly Speaker Carl Hastie, and months of organizing from New Yorkers, we tax the rich. That tax alone will raise $500 million per year. And that's not all. Thanks to Governor Hochul.
13: He's like bragging that he taxed people in New York that are going to get up and leave. He's bragging about that.
6: And our partners in Albany, we finally got a better deal for New York City. We're getting billions more from the state to help tackle the gap. At the same time, we've been poring over the city budget to identify savings. We reduced unnecessary overtime and found smarter ways for government to deliver services.
13: So you're not going to have any cops doing any overtime. So good luck at night, New York.
6: This all added up to $1.77 billion in total savings.
13: I mean, he's grabbing money out of a drawer. He's grabbing money out of a bag. And he's just like, he's finding money everywhere. It's crazy.
6: Our budget isn't just about closing deficits. It's about building a city New Yorkers can actually afford. On day 8 of our administration, we announced a historic partnership with Governor Hochul to finally deliver...
13: What is the story of this freaking music? Is it me? Am I just getting old? Is that not annoying? Just say what you want to say.
1: He's trying so hard.
6: Universal child care. That's $1.2 billion in new funding from Albany. And this was just the beginning. Investments in citywide trash containerization, cheaper groceries...
13: Trash containerization is how he saved the money. Sam, what is trash containerization?
1: I have no idea.
13: Look it up.
1: Oh, go to Webster's. Because there's so much trash on the street of New York.
13: Go to Webster's online, and I want to know if containerization is a word.
6: Is safer streets, relief for taxi drivers are all on the way. And we're increasing funding.
13: And his hair is a little bit different every shot.
6: For libraries, parks, and cultural institutions. I promise to make sure you were part of this budget process every step of the way. This is your city. These are your tax dollars. And this budget should reflect your priorities. We're proud to put forward a budget for the working people of this city. And we're going to do it again next year. And next year. And next year. And next year.
13: I don't think there was a part of that video that did not feature him. I don't think there was any, I mean, even with Hochul, I think he was standing near her. Sam, is containerization a word?
1: Apparently it is.
13: Wow.
1: So, you know.
13: Wow.
1: Yeah. You got one on us.
13: I guess if you grow up in Uganda, you learn the big words in English. I don't know. I mean, that's crazy. So, how did he do it? He said he worked. He did the work. He did the work.
7: He must have had the toolbox.
13: He did the work with the toolbox. It's absolutely right. I think that Biden probably left the toolbox and this guy picked it up. Did the work. And again, I don't think there was a second of that video that didn't feature him. And I guess that would be okay, but why not show me the proof of the work that you put in? That was a minute 57 long. And I don't think that he said anything other than we got a better deal and I taxed the rich. Well, here's the story from the centersquare.com. Hochul pledges another $4 billion for New York City bailout. Okay, so he's bragging on the hard work he did when he's getting a bailout from the governor. And those of you who live in other parts of New York, you're now bailing out New York City to the tune of $4 billion. Does that mean lower taxes for you or higher? Does that mean lower regulation for you or more? Does that mean more freedom for you or less? You tell me. This is written by Chris Wade. Only one writer on this story. Must be a good outlet. Let's see. New York City Governor or New York Governor Kathy Hochul announced yesterday, that the state will be pumping another $4 billion into New York City to help plug budget gaps, bringing the pledges of state aid to $8 billion over 2 years. New Yorkers, other than New York City, you're sending $8 billion over the next 2 years to New York City. You're sending $8 billion to a guy that has no business being the mayor. Quote, from day one, I've been committed to ensuring New York City succeeds because a strong and stable city means an even stronger New York State, Hochul said in a statement. Today, we're fulfilling the promise to make free universal child care a reality. Not free when you're sifting $8 billion from New Yorkers, Kathy, I added. Making significant investments in education. You're not investing your money. You're investing money that you're going to be taxing people higher. Public safety and infrastructure while providing the city with the resources they need to continue to fund critical services for New Yorkers. Do you notice that people like Hochul and Mamdani always say services? They don't say what that is. Just critical services. We're going to have the critical services. The critical services are critical, and they are serving the services of the people because it's critical. Quote, this is what results-driven, responsible partnership looks like, and I am proud to work with Mayor Mamdani to deliver for working New Yorkers, she added. You know, they keep saying working New Yorkers. The billionaire that's employing thousands of people, is he not a working New Yorker? Do they think working means less than somebody who's wealthy? Is it not considered work if you have a lot of wealth or a lot of money? Because they're saying working New Yorkers like that means something. Well, they're excluding. This is the party of tolerance, acceptance. It's an open tent, a free tent. Come on in. No. Very exclusionary. In a statement provided by Hochul's press office, Mamdani praised the governor for the additional pledges of state aid and suggested it was the beginning of a thawing in the relationship between city and state leaders. Quote, for years, the relationship between City Hall and Albany has been defined by dysfunction and infighting, Mamdani said. Governor Hochul and I, however, share a belief that government works best when we work together on behalf of the people we serve. We have partnered through every step of this process to protect the fiscal health of our city. Quote, I'm thankful for our collaboration and deep commitment to securing a future for our city that working people can afford. Well, who the hell are the working people? Sam, by definition, if you're a millionaire or a billionaire and you have a job, are you working or not? Mm-hmm. I can't tell.
1: Yes.
13: You're saying those people also work?
1: Yeah, they do.
13: Was there anything that suggested to you that there's an actual move to get rid of this guy or not? Is that just a rumor?
1: I think it's just a rumor, but there are a lot of people who are like billionaires and millionaires in New York City who are trying to, you know, restrict his power, but it's not a petition to remove him.
13: Okay. Damn it, I fell for the okie-doke. This is why we verify everything. I'm certainly hopeful. So what should happen with New York? I mean, I think that you should not have elected this idiot. I think you're saying affordability while you're taxing people to the tune of $4 billion a year just from the state to hold the city up that's been run horribly. Going to be run even worse under this idiot. And then you call people working people, but you really mean anybody who you can control more. Because, see, the problem that government has, progressive government, Marxist government has, with those who have wealth and money, isn't that they have wealth and money. Hear me clearly. Mamdani is a rich guy. Hochul, I'm sure, has a net worth that's too high for her because she doesn't have any talent. All that said, their problem is they can't control the people who have millions or billions. It's not the fact that they have the money. It's the fact that they can't control them. And that's why they add more regulation, higher taxation, less freedom. They hope to control them. Little do they realize there's a border to the state of New York and you can leave it. And if you really want to tax them through the nose like that to force them to leave it, I'm here for it. Remember, AOC not long ago turned away 25,000 high-paying jobs, many of them six-figure jobs, because she didn't want Amazon to get a tax abatement. What does that mean? That for a certain amount of time, you tax the corporation less and you're incentivizing them bringing the jobs in. 25,000 people who live in New York could have been making a lot of money, but instead, she pushed them away, losing that tax base, losing that money that was going to go to the people of New York, losing their ability to spend that money in New York, you dummy. Mamdani is no different. He's just a little bit smoother than she is, because he's not very smart either, but she's so dumb, makes him look smart. Fair, Sam? What do you think? Is that fair? That's fair.
1: That is fair. Yeah.
13: 833-JOE-PAGS. 833-563-7247. JoePags.com. 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It's all over there. 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

0: there's a lot going on. Bottom of the hour. I mean, Monica Dela Cruz, she is a District 15 Republican, great state of Texas. Talk a lot about immigration, talk a lot about Mayorkas suddenly has regrets. They should have done something sooner about the border, even though he lied about it being secured. I do ask her about the Dignity Act that she is in favor of. Is that offering amnesty? We ask her about that and an awful lot more. Make sure you stick around for that. I do want to give you some of this whistleblower from today's testimony, because the whistleblower is saying Dr. Fauci not only knew that it wasn't a natural thing, a natural occurrence, the COVID thing, but he directed the narrative about it. And this guy is blowing the whistle, and he says his agency is not happy that he's doing it.
1: Intelligence community leaders and senior analysts downplayed the possibility that the COVID pandemic originated as a result of a lab incident. Motives are difficult to define given the scope of the Diggs review. Intentional or not, the IC's actions resulted in a cover-up, wasted resources, and a failure to properly inform policymakers. Public health policy would have been very different had the American public been made aware that a virus from a lab in China was going to serve as the foundation for an emergency use authorization mRNA products being mandated by the former administration. Dr. Fauci's role in the cover-up was intentional. Dr. Fauci influenced the analytical process and findings by leveraging his position to ensure the IC consulted with a conflicted list of curated subject matter experts, public health officials, and scientists.
0: Again, IC is the intelligence community.
1: This included some of the authors of the paper, The Proximal Origin of SARS-CoV-2, and other public health experts who have been in his orbit for the last 20-plus years. Some of the scientists were part of the Biological Sciences Experts Group, or the BSEG, an office

0: an Office of Director National Intelligence Advisory Body, whose members often receive considerable funding from NIAID and public health agencies. The BSEG scientists influence national laboratory WMD research, policy decisions, finished analysis, and other intelligence matters, creating misaligned incentives and conflicts of interest, as well as counterintelligence issues. Since 2006, the BSEG consulted part-time on biodefense issues for the IC, while conducting government-funded research and holding academia positions, as well as maintaining roles in public health institutions and serving as members in the National Academy of Science. They receive funding from NIAID and other agencies for vaccine research, USAID's PREDICT project, the Cooperative Threat Reduction Program, and even worked with Chinese scientists on coronavirus and other pathogen studies pursuing vaccines. There was no oversight monitoring how this web of relationships influenced research, policy, and public health in any holistic way for over 20 years. In fact, several of the BSEG scientists helped Dr. Fauci rewrite definitions of gain of function in 2015 to lift a funding pause on dangerous research.
1: Look at how deep all this is. Change the definition of, change the wording of, change what gain of function means. Remember, Fauci sat there in front of the Senate committee in front of Rand Paul, and he said, we're not funding any gain of function. When, of course, he was through a third party. I'm glad this guy has the wherewithal. His name is Erdman. Glad he's got the wherewithal to sit there and take all the arrows he's going to get from the left to tell the truth to the American people. Keep it here. Monica Dela Cruz when we come back.
2: Joe Pag.
3: CBS News Brief. President Trump and China's Xi Jinping are taking a break after a two-hour face-to-face in Beijing, where they tackled a number of hot-button issues, including Taiwan. CBS's Anna Corrin.
4: It has become an obsession under Xi. He wants the U.S. to stop selling arms, to change its posture, and to reduce its support of Taiwan.
3: ICE agents could be joining soccer fans. Correspondent Jesse Mitchell.
5: Homeland Security Secretary Mark Wayne Mullen told CBS News arrests by Immigration and Customs Enforcement at this summer's FIFA World Cup matches in the U.S. are not off the table.
3: Alex Murdoch will get a new trial in the murders of his wife and son. South Carolina Supreme Court says a county clerk swayed the jury. CBS's Katrina Kaufman.
6: There were a number of comments she made. At least a few jurors seemed to hear them. And the Supreme Court justices said that basically she put her hands on the scale of justice.
3: CBS News Brief. I'm Deborah Rodriguez.
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29: This is a Bloomberg Money Minute. The Senate has narrowly confirmed Kevin Warsh as chair of the Federal Reserve. The vote yesterday was the slimmest confirmation margin ever for a head of the central bank. Jay Powell's term as chair ends tomorrow. Inflation is hitting Americans hard. Producer prices in April gained a much hotter than expected 6% from a year ago. The snapshot at the wholesale level yesterday followed a report on Tuesday that showed a steep increase in consumer prices. Despite inflation worries, the S&P 500 managed to hit an all-time high yesterday. Stocks are building on those gains this morning. S&P futures are up 17 points, Dow futures rising 215. And the Iran war is going to make your car's oil change more expensive. The U.S. imports a significant portion of the raw material used to make motor oil from the Middle East, and damage to a major supplier's facility in Qatar will take a year to repair. These industrial lubricants are in very short supply. Courtney Donahoe, Bloomberg Radio.
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1: I outlined this on my show yesterday. I found it to be laughable, almost like comic, that Alejandro Mayorkas sat down and admitted, or he regretted, that they took so long to do something about the border. This is the same guy that sat in front of people like Monica Dela Cruz, Texas 15 representative for the great state of Texas. She's with me now. Monica, how are you? Good to see you.
31: Great to see you, too.
1: So he sat in front of panels, in front of you, in front of everybody, and said, the border is secure. Now, we don't know if the number is 8 million. We don't know if the number is 20 million. We have no idea how many people came across the border illegally in the 4 years under Mayorkas at the DHS and under Joe Biden and his auto pen. But when you saw the comments yesterday from Alejandro Mayorkas, who was impeached, and the Senate decided just not to even take it up, I guess Schumer could just not take it up. I didn't know you can do that. But Mayorkas was an abject failure. When you heard him say there were regrets, they didn't do something sooner, what did you think?
31: Well, look, it's disgusting and offensive to the American people that when he had the opportunity to act, he failed. He failed not only Americans, but people in South Texas, in my community, who were largely affected. And look, when I started, it was one of the efforts that I led, not only to impeach Mayorkas, but to hold him accountable. And now, finally, we have a president, President Trump, Trump and Secretary Mullins that is stepping up to the plate. They have secured our border, so now Americans know what a secure border looks like. We are at historic lows for illegal crossings, and also we have seen the slowdown of illicit drugs such as fentanyl.
1: Yeah.
31: Finally, we have a president that cares about Americans and American communities like ours in South Texas.
1: What blows me away is Mayorkas knew the border was open, lied about it not being open, lied about it being secure. We had the fight here in Texas where you and I both are. Well, actually, you're in Washington now, but I'm in Texas. This is where you're from. We had the fight about the Border Patrol actually removing the wire that was being put down by Greg Abbott and Dan Patrick and people like you and me wanted to stop people from coming across where there was, they could drown in the Rio Grande. They weren't going to actual ports of entry. They were just coming across. There was that fight. It was us versus them. Shelby Park, I think, was another big fight where it was Greg Abbott and Monica Dela Cruz and Joe Pags versus Biden. It was all very strange. So for him to say anything, I don't know if he's getting paid, Monica, to go out and speak. I don't know who would pay him to speak. But for him to say any of this stuff now, does it make you kind of want to bring him up on charges on something? I feel as though dereliction of duty isn't bad enough. It was almost traitorous how he lied to people like you and me and then just got off scot-free.
31: Well, you are exactly right. It is a traitor to the American people, to this great country. What we saw happen under Joe Biden was chaos at the border. Millions upon millions. And those are just the ones that we could track that crossed our border illegally. And we're seeing some of those repercussions. Now, President Trump and Secretary Mullins have been excellent in securing the border, making sure that communities like mine are safe.
1: Yeah.
31: But Mayorkas failed Americans. He failed under the Biden administration, and he is an embarrassment to the American society by now saying he could have and should have done something differently.
1: Well, that executive, no, I agree with you. It's Monica Dela Cruz. Make sure you go and follow her everywhere she is. She's a great U.S. representative, District 15, Republican, great state of Texas. What bothers me, and I think it bothers you, I hope it does, that the auto pen did this executive order in June of 24. That was clearly just to try to win an election, right? That wasn't really because they wanted to close the border, because if I recall, Joe Biden opened the border with all of his executive orders on day one.
31: You're exactly right. I think now we can see the stark difference between those that love America, which is President Trump, Secretary Mullins, myself, and you. We love America. We fight for a secure border, secure communities, versus Mayorkas and Joe Biden, where they let illegal immigrants, many of who had committed crime. We saw what happened with Lincoln Riley,
1: yeah.
31: Jocelyn, right here in the state of Texas. Horrific crimes that did not have to happen, but they happened because Mayorkas and Biden left the border wide open.
1: U.S. Representative Monica Dela Cruz, I appreciate the time and the access. Let's talk about what the cartels did when Biden left and Trump came in, because they had to change their entire operation. They couldn't just use Biden and that administration and Mayorkas sort of as you know, compatriots. They were literally being aided by our federal government. Trump comes in, shuts the border down. The cartels don't want to not make their billions of dollars in human trafficking, sex trafficking, and drug trafficking. How have they retooled? How have they changed? And what are people like you and Congress doing to make sure we stop the cartels from flourishing like they did for those 4 years?
31: Well, Joe, just weeks ago, what we saw is the Justice Department bring action against these cartel members in Mexico against corrupt Mexican officials who are working hand in hand with the cartel to not only bring over those illegal immigrants, but also bring in drugs that have affected hundreds of thousands of people, families who are now sitting around the kitchen table right now. I'm a mother of two children. I've got some, one of mine is graduating right now in May. Well, there are moms who had children die of fentanyl because of the cartel moving fentanyl across our border under the Biden administration. What we're finally seeing is justice. We're seeing corrupt Mexican government officials being held accountable along with cartels. Never before, but under Trump, we are seeing this. And I'll tell you what, this is a fight that I have made my mission, and that is to hold the Mexican government hold the Mexican government accountable, not only with this effort, but with the water that they owe us in the 1944 water treaty. Anytime I have a microphone, I'm going to talk about it because the Mexican government owes us water. So I'm going to continue to keep holding them accountable. The corruption in the Mexican government is real, and I'm glad we have a strong president to now stand up against it.
1: District 15, Republican, great state of Texas, Monica Dela Cruz. Go to delacruz.house.gov. So how high does it go? I know there was somebody who's a Mexican senator, Lily Tellez, the other day over on Fox and Friends, accused even Sheinbaum. Does it go as high as the president, do you think, the corruption?
31: Well, look, I put no stop signs in the Mexican government and the depth of the corruption that happens over there. Living on the border, we've seen it on the border. We know that there are cartels that work hand in hand with corrupt government officials. And that's why I'm glad that the Trump DOJ is taking action. This is what South Texans have wanted. They couldn't get this under the Biden administration, but they are getting justice under the Trump administration. And I think this is just the beginning. Again, the corruption is real, and we have a president who's unafraid.
1: It's Monica Dela Cruz running for re-election, as every 2 years a member of Congress has to do, or a member of the House has to do. Bobby Pulido is the guy taking you on. He's a guy that I knew from music. I guess he's now suddenly a candidate. But there are things coming out about this guy that are very troubling. And he's also accusing our Border Patrol, those who are keeping us all safe, a huge percentage of whom are Hispanic, by the way. He's accusing them of being white nationalists and things like that. Tell me about this guy who's taking you on right now, because you've called him actually a pretty disgusting candidate. Why?
31: Well, he absolutely is. And there are a lot of things that he is going to have to explain. And the voters in South Texas they're not dumb. They're very, very smart. Yeah. And they're going to see through his nonsense. At the end of the day, South Texans want a candidate that stands up for our brave law enforcement men and women who put their lives on the line for people like you and me. They want someone who's going to protect our children and stand up for the values of South Texas. My opponent is not any of that. In fact, he stands up for criminals, not for our law enforcement officers. This week, we're celebrating National Police Week right here in D.C. Yeah. And I can tell you this, just today, I met with some of our local police officers, all Hispanic. Many of our Border Patrol officers, I think a large percent of them also Hispanic. And you know what they all have in common? Is that they love this country, they want to defend and secure our border, and they are willing to put their life on the line for you and me. Isn't that a beautiful thing to celebrate this week in National Police Week?
1: Of course it is. But I wonder, Monica, why is this guy running? He wasn't a politician before. Do you think there's big leftist money that's backing him that said, hey, you might be able to grab this because you're somebody who is a known name?
31: Well, I think there's a couple of things. Is the National Party is desperate for a candidate, and they're doing their famous two-step. Put in a celebrity to hopefully win in the district. But once again, they are going to be proven wrong. And this celebrity has deep political ties in South Texas, where his uncle was the county judge. Okay. His cousin was the DA. So we call that the compadre system in deep South Texas. And you know what? South Texans are sick and tired of that compadre system. They want someone who loves America, who's going to keep their borders secure, keep their children safe, and stand up for our brave men and women in uniform.
1: So many parts of Texas have turned very red. Even the border districts that's predominantly Hispanic, they've turned very red. Hispanics are historically Catholic, they're Christian, they're family values people, they're anti-abortion, they want lower taxes, lower regulation. They're also against illegal immigration if they came here legally. So it's very interesting that they think a guy like this can do well, but I'm glad that you're out here speaking and making sure that you take a stand to keep that seat. It's Monica Dela Cruz, District 15, Republican, great state of Texas. As we talk about redistricting and districting across the nation, what's interesting about the Texas redistricting, Monica, and maybe you've got an opinion on this, I hope you do, is that four of the five districts that are being created are Hispanic districts. Nobody says that nationally. They're just saying that they're going to turn red and the Republicans are white supremacists and they're grabbing this and that. Four of those five are Hispanic. That's important, isn't it?
31: That's exactly right. Texas is large part Hispanic, and I think it's beautiful to see that these new districts are largely Hispanic. And guess what? The candidates that are running in these districts, they're also Hispanic, because at the end of the day, this is not about what party you belong to. It is about what values you have. And Hispanics are very strong in love of God, love of family, and love of country. They're proud to be Americans, and they want safe, secure borders. And so the party that aligns with their values is the Republican Party. That's why we've seen this shift.
1: Much like my people, the Italians. And I wish every Italian would wake up and realize this is who we are. We're conservative people. It's Monica Dela Cruz. I want to talk about not my being Italian. My grandfather came here legally in 1928 from Bari, Italy. And he came here. He said who he was. He showed his papers. He showed he didn't have a disease. Went to work. He had a sponsor. All that stuff worked way back when. The way immigration happens now is very different, and maybe it should be looked at again, and maybe we should reapply some things or change some things. But I got to ask you about this Dignity Act or the Dignidad Act, whatever it's called, because it seems to a lot of people who are on your side and mine, conservatives, it seems to be some sort of alleged amnesty for those who came here illegally. Is that an incorrect way to frame it? What is the Dignity Act?
31: It is absolutely incorrect, and I'm glad you're giving me the opportunity to talk about this. Look, the immigration system, we all believe, and both sides of the aisle say that it needs work. Even our own Republicans say that the immigration system needs to be looked at. Yeah. What Dignity does, it is not perfect, but it is a bipartisan framework, and what it does is it gives work visas. It does not give citizenship. It does not allow for any voting. The people who come through Dignity will not receive federal benefits. They will not be allowed to vote. They will not get citizenship. It is a 7-year window where these individuals can work. Now, are there things that I would like to see changed? Absolutely. Yeah. This is just a first step, is starting the conversation. And guess what? We're talking about it today. And that's exactly what we want. We want to start the conversation so we can be effective as Republicans in this area.
1: Yeah, Monica, and by the way, I love your name because my mom's name is Monica and I've got a sister named Monica as well. And so Italians and Latinos are very, very similar. That said, is there not a path to citizenship? Can they not stay here? Because a lot of us believe this. If you came here illegally, you made the decision to break the law the first thing you did. I know you agree with that. We've talked about this. So if they did that, why are we giving them an opportunity to stay here permanently at all? Are you saying they have to go back after 7 years? Did they have to get a hold of a consulate or a lawyer and do something proper to be able to stay? Is there a path to citizenship that's attached to it?
31: Well, first, I want to address the fact that none of the people who would qualify for Dignity came in under the Biden administration. These are pre-Biden individuals.
1: Okay.
31: And look, if you are a criminal, if you came in illegally, that means in between the ports of entry, then you do not get an opportunity to participate in the Dignity Act.
1: Okay.
31: This is for people who want to follow the system and follow a legal pathway to work. Again, this is just a basic framework, and this is the opportunity to have discussion on immigration.
1: Okay. I'm glad that you spelled it out because I am not as up on it as I should be. But again, many people who do what I do for a living on larger scales and smaller scales are saying it's amnesty. Why is Dela Cruz for this? Thank you for clearing that up. I'd be an idiot to not bring up the Mariachi family. I'm based in San Antonio, as you know. And next time you're in San Antonio, let's sit down in my studio. I think that'd be great. We could do this one-on-one in person. I'd love to have you in the studio. Why did you fight for the Mariachi family to stay? They came during Biden. They're very talented people. I think they're great. I'm a musician. I love how they play. But why did they have to stay? Because when you join forces with a Joaquin Castro, who I think is completely off the reservation when it comes to immigration, that's the only thing the guy does is complain about Dilley. It gave people sort of a taste in their mouth going, again, we like Monica Dela Cruz, but why did she support these people? What was that all about?
31: Right. Well, let me share with you this, is that with the Mariachi case, that was a very specific case where the child, the Mariachi, had just turned 18 the week before he was detained. And by the way, they were detained when they were going to a hearing. In other words, following the system. And at the end of the day, what we want is we want to have people follow the system, go to their hearing, and allow the judge to make the determination of whether they stay and they can complete their asylum here, or they have to go back. Now, in their case specifically, the child had just turned 18 and was separated from his family. It's a very specific and unique case. And again, we encourage, and I've gone through this over and over, asking the administration to focus on criminal illegal immigrants. That's exactly what we want. We don't want it to focus the resources that could be used to stop illegal criminals to be used on people who are actually going through the system.
1: Okay, so I looked into that some more, and that entire interview will be up on Rumble later, and we really appreciate the representative coming on. It's something about he just turned 18, and they were on the way to an asylum, you know, hearing. I'm not against people having an asylum hearing, but now they're sort of traveling the nation, and they're acting like they're victims, and they're not. They're able to play their music and enjoy that, and they're still here. So, I appreciate her answering it, but I'd like to find out more information on that. Check out the rest of what she had to say over on Rumble tonight. Keep it here. Coming back.
0: Joe Pag.

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10: They're helping them.
11: Cartel? 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
10: Great to have you. Appreciate you stopping by. Check out the rest of what Monica Dela Cruz had to say. She's a representative from District 15, great state of Texas. Interesting answers on the mariachi family. Interesting answers on the Dignity Act. We'll talk more about that in the coming days. Paul and I just had an interesting conversation during the break. Don't have time to get into it now, but we will again, maybe tomorrow, maybe the next day. That is Sam. That is Polo. I'm Joe. My interview with Dr. Jesse Lopez up on YouTube right now. Got to go check out the entire thing. It covers a lot of topics. JoePags.com/YouTube. 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
18: I'm Deborah Rodriguez. A military band played before President Trump and his counterpart Xi Jinping headed into today's summit in the Chinese capital. Mr. Trump says the meeting went great. The White House says they talked about trade, Iran, and the need to keep the Strait of Hormuz open. Correspondent Jared Hill.
19: In Beijing, President Trump and Chinese President Xi Jinping, sitting across from each other in the Great Hall of the People, spoke of cooperation.
20: It's an honor to be your friend, and the relationship between China and the USA is going to be better than ever before.
19: The Chinese president adding that the two countries should be partners, not rivals. But Chinese state media reports that Xi also issued a warning to President Trump over Beijing's top issue, Taiwan, saying the two nations will clash if the territory is not, quote, handled properly.
18: Secretary of State Marco Rubio spoke to Fox News on the sidelines about ending the Russia-Ukraine war.
21: Hopefully we'll reach a point here soon where both parties reengage, and we're prepared to play the role to mediate and to bring that to a conclusion. I think we're the only country in the world that can.
18: Russia pummeled Kyiv for hours today with hundreds of drones and dozens of missiles. At least three people were killed. A reversal in a high-profile murder case in South Carolina. The state Supreme Court has struck down ex-attorney Alex Murdaugh's conviction in the deaths of his wife and their son 5 years ago. Correspondent Mark Strassman.
22: South Carolina Supreme Court unanimously vacated those murder convictions, blaming County Clerk Becky Hill for shocking jury interference, denying Murdaugh his right to a fair trial. When deliberations began, for example, Hill allegedly told the jurors, "Well, this shouldn't take us long." She later wrote a tell-all book about the case.
18: Murdaugh was sentenced to consecutive life sentences. Powerful winds whipped up a dust storm on the Utah-Idaho border, triggering an 8-car pileup on U.S. 91. This woman felt the effects in Salt Lake City.
23: The wind, oh my goodness, so loud. And I was just like, what is going on? I'm from the Midwest, so I was like, this is tornado weather.
18: Rocky Mountain Power says 8,000 customers were knocked offline. Florida Attorney General James Utmeyer has issued an investigative subpoena into the NFL's Rooney Rule. CBS's Jesse Mitchell.
24: The rule, which has been on the books for more than two decades, requires teams to interview minority candidates for certain position vacancies. The AG contends that policy violates Florida law.
18: Average gas prices up to $4.53 a gallon this morning. This is CBS News.
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18: The K-pop Demon Hunters are hitting the road.
0: Netflix is teaming up with concert giant AEG to launch a global live tour based on the hit musical film. I don't think you're ready for the takedown. The show would bring fictional K-pop group Huntrix to arenas worldwide. The movie became one of Netflix's biggest hits ever, with its soundtrack also topping charts and winning major awards. We're going City's dates and ticket details for the tour are set to be released later this year. Stacy Lin, CBS News.
18: Japan's reporting huge success with a modern-day solution to keeping its increasingly aggressive bear population at bay. Solar-powered monster wolves that have shaggy fur, flashing red eyes, and rotating heads, plus emit 50 threatening sounds, are all sold out. The company says they can't keep up with demand. Deborah Rodriguez, CBS News.
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1: California is moving faster than expected to require all public high schools to offer personal finance classes. The State Board of Education approved a new personal finance curriculum guide ahead of a May 31st deadline. Border Patrol agents have arrested two violent fugitives from Mexico and San Diego.
2: Two suspects were arrested April 29th in El Cajon and May 5th in San Diego. The first man was wanted for kidnapping and extortion and is being sent back to Mexico to face federal charges. And the second was the subject of an Interpol red notice, wanted for murder in Mexico and in the U.S. on a revoked visa. I'm Jack Cronin.
1: The Dodgers shut out San Francisco yesterday. They'll go for it again today, then wing their way to Angel Stadium for a weekend series preparing for a third world championship. The Lakers season over following a series sweep with Oklahoma. That's the latest. I'm Bob Montague.
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5: Starting your morning off right. A new way of talk. A new way of understanding. Because we're in this together. This is your morning show with Michael Del Jordan.
6: Just looking over the beautiful state dinner that is happening live in China as we speak. And beautiful table settings. I'm just looking at the poor Chinese guy that drew the short straw and got Stephen Miller sitting next to him. That's going to be a riveting conversation.
7: If I were to eat at this time, I would have indigestion. How are these people doing this?
6: Well, they're kind of like, you know, boy, girl, Chinese, American. President Trump signaling a desire to do business with China following a meeting with the president of China. Xi at the Great Hall of the People. The Senate, meanwhile, have confirmed Kevin Warsh here at home. Nothing to do with your hands. He will be the next chair of the Fed. Beef exports to China can restart for major U.S. producers. Protests in Havana are breaking out as Cuba is running out of fuel and the people are panicking. And Cleveland, the Cavaliers, moved one win away. They return home. They can take the Eastern Conference Final with a win over the Pistons tomorrow night. They won last night. The Avs made pretty short work of the Wild in five games. They were down 3-0 yesterday, and they came back, tied the game, won in overtime 4-3. The Avs advance to take the Knights or the Ducks on for the Western Conference Final. Good morning and welcome to Thursday, May the 14th, year of our Lord 2026. On the air, streaming live on your iHeart app. This is the show that belongs to you. This is your morning show. And it is I, Michael Del Giorno, honored to serve you. You can always be a part of your morning show by taking your place at the kitchen table. If you're listening on the iHeart app, there's a microphone. If you press it, counts you down very professionally, 3, 2, 1, gives you 30 seconds to make a comment, ask a question. And, of course, you can always email michaeld at iheartmedia.com. Jeffrey's got the sound, Red keeping an eye on the content. Well, don't do it like this.
8: Anybody there?
6: I'm here. You'll have to just talk in a complete sentence. And we'll play in its entirety later. That was actually a real caller, by the way. Play that again for him. That was in our first few months on the air.
8: Hello. Anybody
6: I think
8: there?
6: He expected anybody us there? To answer.
8: I can hear you.
6: And that's why we go to such great lengths to explain how the talkback works. All right. Couple of things, big picture. And it's difficult with translators. It's not quite as riveting. I'll never forget when email, this is before text messaging, which it still happens today with text messaging. But going back to the beginning of email And people would read emails in the mood they were in, not the mood the person who sent it was in. And so often relationships would sour or fights would break out over emails. Then you'd have to later explain, well, I was joking, or I wasn't meaning that mean. I was just, you know, because we're used to three-dimensional communication, which is you can see my face when I'm talking, the words that I'm choosing to use, and then the inflection. Think of the words, I love you. It sounds different, and the look on my face is different every time I say it. One thing I like about the Greek language, it's a little more perfect than ours. And that's why in the Bible, they have different words for each kind of love. Phileo, which is brotherly love. Eros, which is love you have with your intimate lover. How you doing? And then agape, which is a godly love I extend to you. We don't differentiate those, so you have to just understand them by the look on my face. But if I'm looking like Pepe Le Pew and I go, I love you, you better duck. But because, you know, and then there's inflection, right? I can go, I love you. You know, it's all how you say it. And I just bring all this up, not to belabor the point, but when you're having long conversations with the president of China that is going through a translator, it's kind of reminded me of texting and early emails in business. You lose something. And President Xi, unlike President Trump, who was nodding, and you could read everything on his face as he's nodding, is far more stoic. So it's going to be easy to read a lot into this. I mean, what do? We all wait for the text on all of this to read every single word that each leader said and exchanged. People can, just like every day in bias, pick the angles they choose to cover, the angles they don't. The quotes they choose to use, the quotes they don't. So the question becomes, based on who greeted the president on the tarmac with red carpet and children waving flags, how excited is China to have the president back? If you go through Xi's remarks, it's pretty clear that the way the president glowingly talks about President Xi talks about the president. But you're going to get a feeling today, I'll cut to the chase, that it didn't take very long for China to bring up Taiwan. And I do think that would be out of balance. No, they're not going to suddenly give up on Taiwan. That's just not going to happen. And no, he's not going to fall over himself, fawning over President Trump. He's going to represent his people. He's got an art of the deal of his own to cut. So how do we think it's going? Well, so far, two people realize how important their country is to the world. And the example they can set to the world in a very troubled time. And it sounds oversimplistic, but for me right now, that's enough. The fact that they seem to be on the same page and see the same opportunity. Now, they're going to represent their country and their interests. I don't think you're going to see Donald Trump abandon Taiwan. And I don't think you're going to see China give up on wanting Taiwan. But what can they find in common ground in action? And can that include securing the Strait of Hormuz? We'll break that down for you. Yesterday at home, we had a different breakthrough. So Marco and others are with the president in China. At home, the vice president, J.D. Vance, is dealing with fraud as the fraud czar. And in doing so, a few cock-a-doodle-doos happened. What does that mean? I've been talking for well over a year about how obvious, well, I've been talking for well over 2.5 years that I believe Marco Rubio is the president's guy. That's who Donald Trump wanted to be vice president. That's who Donald Trump wants to be the next president. I am thoroughly convinced of that, and I would take it to my grave. I think his kids and strategists came to him with J.D. Vance. Donald Trump wouldn't be likely to forgive a former never-Trumper. And I think he's been playing the apprentice, and I've been saying that exact word ever since. Giving them assignments, very public assignments, so that you can grade them. In some cases, the same assignments. Go do the press corps today. Marco, go do the press corps like JD did, and let you decide who did it better. Marco, I'm going to give you Iran. JD, I'm going to give you fraud. Let the American people judge. And so I was having these conversations. Nobody else was. I never doubted that I was crazy. And then the president drops the bomb. And out in the Rose Garden does a straw poll on both of them. Well, that came up yesterday. And J.D. Vance is in the middle of an apprentice assignment. And the question comes up. Is the president playing apprentice with you guys?
8: Well, I just don't think it sounds like the president of the United States to have a televised competition for who would succeed him as his apprentice. I just think that's not at all what you would expect the president to do. But no, I think the president, he's always been fascinated by politics. If you talk to him, he was fascinated by politics 30 years before he ever ran for office. So I think it's natural for him to, you know, joke around with us a little bit, to play around with the idea. But I can tell you the president is as focused as any of us on making sure we do as good of a job now for the American people.
9: Can you preview your trip to Maine tomorrow? You said that you're going to combat fraud. What are you going to be announcing? And are you engaging in good faith with...
6: I mean, I don't know that you can win for losing responding to it. I think JD responded to it as well as he could. No, that's exactly what the president is doing. He's playing apprentice. And I think both Marco and JD know it, which is why later he felt the need to once again explain his feelings about Marco.
23: What's your reaction to the alleged home health fraud?
6: Oh, wait. That's the, I know. It's, which one is it? We have so many of JD, I don't know which is which. I thought I put them together. Hold on. Oh, gosh, I just went by something really funny. Have you seen the... I'm going to stop and do it. I'm that ADD. So you remember the attack ad on Pratt in Los Angeles for mayor? And we were playing it, and I was saying to you all, this is supposed to be an attack ad on an opponent, and it's selling the opponent. By the way, we've seen the numbers move dramatically. Mayor is flat, and Pratt is rising. Well, then, we believe it's the Pratt camp that did this, right? Yeah, I mean, we're pretty positive it is. And with AI, it's amazing what you can do now, right? You don't need, and you're in Hollywood, you could get the best, you don't need them. So Pratt comes out with this viral commercial. Now, this is not on television, I don't believe. I think it's just viral online. And of course, Los Angeles is burning to the ground. And listen.
10: Los Angeles on fire. Mayor nowhere to be found.
11: We were so prepared for wildfires. I didn't even have to be in the country when the town burned. I've addressed the homeless problem. Now, most of them won't stab you as long as you don't make eye contact.
6: She's walking down the street among all the homeless. By the way, when she's out of town, she's drinking with Kamala.
11: Our climate change policy is so strong. We've brought down energy use in the Palisades by 99%.
6: As she's walking through the burned ruins. Now she's run by the drugs and scared
11: almost
6: children.
11: None of the needles in children's playgrounds have AIDS on them. If you like the last 4 years, you're going to love the next four. Vote Bass.
6: I just brilliant. I'm not ruling out he can win. And I mean, this is how you run for office in the new age.
7: If
6: it really is.
7: If you saw him in the hills, I mean, he was sharp-tongued. Nobody wanted to mess with him. He would just completely destroy anybody and any argument. So when they first said that he was going to run for mayor, I was like, give me some popcorn because this is going
6: to be fun. Well, it already is fun.
7: And it's fun.
6: I mean, her attack ad, what a disaster. And now his viral ad. And it is, it's a visual. I mean, I did the best I could playing the audio, but, you know how good AI is.
12: And suddenly, Michael, she's not going to show up for the debate. Imagine that.
6: this viral ad is a game changer. It's one of my favorites all time in politics. It's hysterical. Everyone forgets something now and then. A name, a word. Why you walk into a room. Look, that's all normal. When it starts happening all too often or more and more, well, then it may be time to support your brain health in a more targeted way. And that's where Serifolin Brain Wellness can come in. 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I will find that piece of sound where J.D. Vance glowingly talks of Marco Rubio as everyone denies the president's playing the apprentice as the president's playing the apprentice. 22 minutes after the hour, one chance to live Thursday, May the 14th, 2026. We must understand it together because we're all in it together. This is your day. This is your morning show.
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12: Thank you, Mike McCann. 27 minutes after the hour. Obviously, all eyes are on China. The president met with the Chinese leader, Xi Jinping, at Beijing's Great Hall of the People last night. Speaking before the meeting, Trump had nothing but praise for the Chinese president.
13: It's an honor to be with you. It's an honor to be your friend. And the relationship between China and the USA is going to be better than ever before.
12: The president went on to tout the importance of the meeting.
13: So I really look very much forward to our discussion. It's a big discussion. There are those that say this is maybe the biggest summit ever. They can never remember anything like it.
12: The Chinese president seemed to feel the same way through a translator. And his call for the magnitude of these meetings and what cooperation can produce.
14: We should be partners, not rivals. We should help each other succeed and prosper together and find the right way for major countries to get along well with each other in the new era.
12: Meanwhile, at home, the Senate has confirmed Kevin Warsh as the next chair of the Federal Reserve. Mark Mayfield reports.
15: Wednesday's vote was 54 to 45, with every Republican voting in favor. Senator John Fetterman of Pennsylvania was the only Democrat to vote for Warsh. In terms of Senate history, it was the most partisan vote for a Fed chair nominee. Current Fed chair Jerome Powell's term expires Friday. Powell's term was marked with constant battles with President Trump over cutting interest rates and included a DOJ criminal investigation into Powell's renovations at the Reserve Building that was later dropped. Warsh has expressed caution about cutting interest rates this year, despite pressure from Trump to lower borrowing costs. I'm Mark Mayfield.
12: Protests are breaking out all over Havana after Cuba runs out of fuel. Perhaps now they may be more interested in sensible conversation. In sports, well, the Avs in overtime, they were down 3-0, came back.

0: tied the game, won in overtime, and they have eliminated the Wild. So the Avs advance to the Western Conference Final to take on either the Knicks or the Ducks. And the Cavs beat the Pistons 117-113. They're headed home with a chance to close out that series in the East. Birthdays today, iCarly herself, Miranda Cosgrove, is 33. Mark Zuckerberg is 42. And director George Lucas is 82. It's your birthday. Happy birthday. We are so glad you were born.
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0: All the information you need waking up with some commentary sprinkled in. It's a great way to start your day. 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
6: CBS News Brief. A Chinese military van greeted President Trump before he headed into his first official meeting with President Xi at their summit in Beijing.
7: It's an honor to be with you. It's an honor to be your friend. And the relationship between China and the USA is going to be better than ever before.
6: Xi warned of potential clashes, even conflicts on Taiwan. Secretary of State Rubio spoke to Fox News on the sidelines about the Russia-Ukraine conflict.
8: Both sides keep telling us we're the only ones that can. In the end, the president wants to see the war end, and if there's something he can do and we can do to help it end, we're going to do it.
6: President Zelensky says the death toll's up to 5 after Russian drone and missile strikes on Kyiv overnight. Powerful winds kick up a dust storm in Utah, triggering an 8-car pileup on a highway along the border with Idaho.
9: We actually had one of the deputies was involved in the dust storm, not involved in the crash, but it was
6: CBS.
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18: Those were the days when it's all we had to do to get a paycheck. 35 minutes after the hour, now we slave over hot microphones for minutes on end. Rise and shine, early bird gets the worm, sleepy squirrel misses the nut. Welcome to Thursday, May the 14th, year of our Lord, 2026. Next week, Brett Baer. Another visit with Brett Baer.
19: How'd you get that?
18: Do you think we can keep a straight face if he says, soda straw moment?
19: Yeah, well, I'll just...
18: Last time we interviewed Brett, he did the soda straw moment quote four times.
19: I just turn away from the camera when I start to laugh, so I don't...
18: To which...
19: You were him.
18: I fell in love with the expression. You know, if you went through life looking through a soda straw, you're not getting the whole picture.
19: Right.
18: It's a soda straw moment. Brett Baer next week, he's out with a new book, The Case for America. Tomorrow, John Ford Coley of England, Dan and John Ford Coley. It's the 50th anniversary of I Really Want to See It Tonight.
19: Uh-huh.
18: And I remember dancing to that at a sock hop. I think it was Holmes Junior High. It might have been South Junior High. It's a long time ago.
19: That earwormed me the other day. I was walking around singing, I'm not talking about moving in, and I don't want to. But yeah, that's crazy. I was feeling it.
18: We will visit with John tomorrow about that. Later in the show, David Bonson will be joining us. You know, this week we had the jobs report. Payroll increased by 155,000. The projection was 50,000. Now, when you keep exceeding projections by 2.5 times every time one of these rolls around, we might want to get a new projectionist, right? You fire somebody. Or somebody's playing the narrative game. Why do they keep getting it so wrong? We'll visit with David Bonson about that a little bit later on. All right. Two things. There's a difference between urgent and important. These are great life lessons to learn. This one, I don't think I've passed on to my kids yet. I need to. I'm thinking about writing a book just to my kids of all these things.
19: What?
18: Because I don't know which ones I covered and which ones I didn't.
19: Right.
18: But most people waste their life dealing with urgent. Have you ever worked for a company with a style of crisis management? You go nowhere. And it's chaos, not teamwork. And you're constantly, this is what no one will look you in the eye and tell you, you're constantly living in the realm of urgent and never getting to the realm of important. And so something I try to do every morning for you all is filter between the urgent and the important. Let me give you an example, because today is one of those that was just a perfect example. You might think that these meetings in China are very, very important. I would suggest, had the president had to cancel again, as he did months ago, their relationship would be the same. Our challenges would be the same and our opportunities would be the same. Therefore, this can only be urgent. That probably goes against everything you're thinking. But even the Strait of Hormuz, and it's China. And again, I thought Stephen Bucci hit grand slams all week. I really don't know whether or not to make one of the Farrelly brothers the spotlight interview of the week tomorrow, or that interview with Bucci. That's how incredible that interview was. Not to mention, he tells you exactly what's coming. Everything we're going to bomb in the coming days and everywhere boots are going. He lays it all out for you. But the truth of the matter is, even the Strait of Hormuz is an urgency more than important. And really, even though Iran is a proxy of China, so you might as well talk to China directly. They're not as cooperative as like North Korea. Like North Korea is a proxy of China as well, kind of like a crazy cousin now. But they're always about regime preservation, whereas Iran is not. They're about fulfilling the calling of Mohammed. They're about jihad. And so they're either going to destroy Israel and America, kill every Jew, every Christian, dominate the world, or they're going to die trying, and there's no other way to eternity but that. That doesn't mean that Xi and China shouldn't try to get them to stop, but it might not work, as Bucci laid out. But really, technically, it's urgent. You know, you could make a case that the most important two things that happened yesterday was the fun discussion I was starting with J.D. Vance and the president playing apprentice with him and Marco, or a dream ticket, whatever you want to refer to it as. Because that's the future of Trumpism, and that's the future of the Republican Party. I mean, you've got both major parties that could be gone by the end of the decade. And I would suggest that's more important and better for the future of America than anything Donald Trump and Xi can sit down and achieve. Therefore, you could make the case that fun conversation with J.D. Vance is more important than China. But this was my main point. Nothing yesterday was more important than the testimony of James Erdman III in a Senate Homeland Security Governmental Affairs Committee chaired by Senator Rand Paul that not, listen very closely to this, not a single Democrat showed up for. Not a single Democrat was interested in knowing the truth about COVID. Not a single Democrat was interested to know if the point person that we all crowned infallible, Fauci, had lied. That's breathtaking. Well, that's the Matrix. And what did he say once he began to testify? Listen.
20: Intentional or not, the IC's actions resulted in a cover-up, wasted resources, and a failure to properly inform policymakers. Public health policy would have been very different had the American public been made aware that a virus from a lab in China was going to serve as the foundation for an emergency use authorization mRNA products being mandated by the former administration.
18: Now, several things happened. Number one, we treated this virus like we didn't know how it happened or what it was. He's not even addressing that yet. How much panic would not have existed? Oh, that's from gain of function research. We know exactly what that is. We've been doing that with China. No, in the mystery was the void that could be filled with, oh, this is going to be worse than anything. One out of two of you. You get this. The expectation of the American people was if you get COVID, you die. And then they reinforced it with the ticker tapes on your television. And of course, that was all a scam. The same guy that was dying of COPD or emphysema eventually died. And because he tested positive for COVID, they made the cause of death COVID for reimbursement reasons. And so it started building this notion that many are dying. doesn't mean there weren't people who did die of COVID. It just means they exaggerated the number. They certainly knew what it was from the very beginning, and they knew how it leaked from the very beginning. I would also give you a different angle. They went on to destroy Trump's presidency, destroy the economy he was building, the agenda he was achieving. And then right before the end of us all being staying home, staying safe, you know, the new normal, watching sports with cardboard cutout audiences, while we were all bowing and complying, they were busy changing election laws and state legislatures, especially in swing states, in order to harvest ballots and steal the election. Go read Time Magazine, February 14th edition, 2021. They'll come right out and tell you how they stole the election. It's called the Shadow Campaign to Save the Democracy. And they say, hey, look, we're not proud of this, but we had to do it. Democracy was at stake. And had Trump won, they had an insurrection planned. In fact, they tell you in the article how they scrambled to get the insurrection stopped. And boy, had they been conditioning you, right, with Antifa and Black Lives Matter. All while I'm watching this CIA whistleblower, all I can think of is all the other atrocities. But he's just focusing on mainly a clip from the conference that I had played. I think we played it on this show. I know I played it on my local show over and over again. And this is all the scientists talking about the vaccine technology and how it will take a decade of testing and millions of dollars. And then one of the scientists, this one wasn't Fauci, though Fauci talked a lot in Helsinki during these. One of them goes, well, what if we had a leak from a lab? Yeah, a leak from a lab that created a worldwide pandemic and a crisis that had to be solved. With the MNR technology. Oh, well, that could work. And then 2 months later, it happened. So the whole time you're listening to whistleblower James Erdman, he's basically pointing to their rushed technology that they knew had problems. So just as I'll look at you and say, there are some people that died of COVID, depending on the comorbidities that existed in their body at the time they got it. For most, they did not, obviously. But there are some that died of the vaccine, too, and they won't even show up for these hearings, let alone admit it. So he's starting with the vaccine technology and how they lied to us in order to enact it.
20: Dr. Fauci's role in the cover-up was intentional. Dr. Fauci influenced the analytical process and findings by leveraging his position to ensure the IC consulted with a conflicted list of curated subject matter experts, public health officials, and scientists. This included some of the authors of the paper, The Proximal Origin of SARS-CoV-2, and other public health experts who have been in his orbit for the last 20-plus years. Some of the scientists were part of the Biological Sciences Experts Group, or the BSEG, an office of Director National Intelligence Advisory Body, whose members often receive considerable funding from NIAID and public health agencies.
18: I don't have to tell you the role that Donald Trump was on and the expense to China to have this conveniently leak and destroy his presidency. It may have been the first assassination attempt, frankly. And we're not even discussing how this particular character, Fauci, walked in before Easter to the Oval Office and said, Mr. President, if you don't shut down the economy and lock everybody up in their home, 2 million will be dead by Easter. And he knew he was lying when he said it. See, that's what this really all builds up to, the inconsistent conclusions and the retaliation against anyone who would point to a lab leak, a lab the U.S. was involved with, and the very advisor to the president was the head of. Listen.
20: The CIA and DNI analytic managers responsible for examining the origin of COVID made decisions inconsistent with the conclusions of subject matter experts and analytical tradecraft, consistently favoring the theory of zoonosis or natural origin. Following the CIA's COVID relook that culminated in 2023, the CIA retaliated against analysts supporting the lab leak hypothesis. CIA analysts were not bribed. The analysts that supported the 2023 lab leak conclusion took every administrative measure available to them to address their deep concerns regarding the analytic integrity of their finished intelligence. CIA managers retaliated against them for their refusal to agree with management's middle-of-the-night anonymous rewrite of the analysis, which changed the assessment to a non-call judgment.
18: This goes on and on and on. By the way, if you're going to put J.D. Vance in charge of fraud, he may want to have attended this meeting or may want to take the findings of Rand Paul's committee and begin to investigate that. You can't be serious about fraud and not address the greatest fraud ever perpetrated on the American people or any country by its own country in the history of mankind, like COVID. And why is it important? One, there should be justice. That may include Fauci going to jail or many others. But the ultimate justice is the truth. I saw somebody on Facebook already change their profile with the circle saying there is no vaccination for the virus yet. So really stupid if you fall for it. But with the stay home, stay safe moniker. Why is it important to understand what they did with COVID? Because they're going to try to do it again. And history loses its ability to repeat itself when the truth arrives. I can't say anything more shocking than not a single Democrat showed up for James Erdman's testimony. Because it was their weapon. Knowing the difference between urgent and important, I'm just wondering what was more important. Those meetings, China, or these hearings not attended. 52 minutes after the hour.
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18: Just reminding them.
0: Oh, and speaking of talking to them, there is something about Mary, you know.
29: Good morning, Michael. So the Chinese president has already brought up the subject of Taiwan, the leading producer in the world of semiconductors. And I think it was a little flex on our president's part to take along with him and his technology delegation, the CEO of Micron Technologies, who are currently building a $15 billion semiconductor plant right here in Boise, Idaho. Made in America, baby. Have a great day.
0: He's got a lot of people with him. That was not an accident. Who's with the president? But again, these are negotiations. I like that the two are on the same page, that these countries can set an example for a troubled world. The world will be a better place if they work together instead of keep fighting. Now, the question is, will they do it? Kathy wrote me this. Michael, this is a great booklet. I read it a while ago. It's very good. Basically, what it boils down to is what is important isn't necessarily urgent, and what is urgent isn't necessarily important. Great one, Kathy. I'll read that booklet. I just use it as an analogy. There's a lot going on right now. Two of the most important things happened at home, not in China, yesterday. We'll talk more about it. Rory's coming up next. Stay with us.
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11: I'm Deborah Rodriguez, a toast to two superpowers. President Trump raised a glass at a state banquet in Beijing following a closed-door sit-down with President Xi Jinping.
12: I'd now like to raise a glass and propose a toast to the rich and enduring ties between the American and Chinese people. It's a very special relationship. And I want to thank you again. This has been an amazing period of time. Thank you, President Xi.
11: He invited Xi to the White House September 24th. The Chinese leader spoke through an interpreter.
13: The people of China and the United States are both great peoples. Achieving the great rejuvenation of the Chinese nation and making America great again can go hand in hand.
11: During their meeting, Xi warned President Trump the two countries could clash over Taiwan if the issue of independence isn't handled properly. The White House says they agreed on the need to keep the Strait of Hormuz open. In Ukraine today, cleanup in Kyiv after overnight drone and missile strikes from Russia. President Zelensky says at least five people were killed. Here in the U.S., Homeland Security Secretary Mark Wayne Mullen tells CBS ICE agents will be present at the FIFA World Cup games this summer, but they're not going specifically to arrest non-citizens.
14: We're not there to go round up mass individuals, but we are always looking for the worst of the worst. We're going to continue to do that.
11: He isn't ruling out immigrant arrests. We have new census numbers to break down this morning.
24: From July 2024 to July 2025, the population rose by 1.8 million people, about 0.5%. One of the slowest rates in history, due largely to the immigration crackdown and the plunging birth rate. Mid-sized cities grew faster than large cities, where immigrants tend to land. Several small cities near Dallas-Fort Worth saw the fastest population growth. Austin, Texas topped 1 million residents. Raleigh, North Carolina grew to 500,000. Michael Wallace, CBS News.
11: Two reigning pop stars have just made it into the Library of Congress National Recording Registry. Taylor Swift and Beyoncé albums will become part of the collection. Run me to the left, spin me in the middle blue. So will Weezer, Vince Gill, and a radio broadcast of 1971's Ali Frazier fight.
27: Sports special on that which the promoters call the fight of the century. Tonight, Muhammad Ali, in just a few moments from now, as a matter of
11: This is CBS News.
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20: Life is imitating art for Cristo Fernandez, who played Danny Rojas on the Emmy Award-winning show Ted Lasso.
21: Football is nice!
20: Now, the 35-year-old will live out his real-life professional soccer dreams as a member of the El Paso Locomotive in the United Soccer League. Fernandez told reporters at a press conference that his former castmates have already been messaging him in their group chat.
22: There were messages like, dude, amigo, felicidades, congrats.
20: El Paso is set to play AV Alta FC on Wednesday, May 27th. Jen Clark, CBS News.
11: The Godfather's getting a new story.
23: I'm going to make him an offer he can't refuse.
11: Random House says it'll publish a new original novel in the series next year. It has the blessing of author Mario Puzo's estate. It'll focus on Don Corleone's only daughter, Connie.
25: You're not my father!
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28: Evacuations took place as officials say the grand fire broke out after a car rollover at Grand Avenue and Pleasant Hills in Chino Hills. First reported just after 7 p.m. yesterday, threatening over 700 structures. Road closures were reported and temporary shelter provided for residents. A drug counselor who delivered deadly doses of ketamine to late actor Matthew Perry heading to federal prison.
32: Eric Fleming has been sentenced to 2 years in prison. The prosecution was asking for a 2.5-year term. The defense was pushing for 3 months in residential drug treatment, citing Fleming's own history with substance abuse. He was facing up to 25 years in federal prison. Prosecutors say the 55-year-old Fleming was the middleman who brokered ketamine deals for Perry and delivered the vials of the drug that killed the Friends actor in October of 2023. I'm Daniel Martindale.
28: The World FIFA Cup, U.S. and Paraguay in L.A. June 12th. That's the latest. I'm Bob Montague.
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34: 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A new way of talk. A new way of understanding. Because we're in this together. 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
0: I do realize we'd get much bigger ratings if we just played our little immature videos live on the air. 7 minutes after the hour. Good morning and welcome to Thursday, May the 14th, year of our Lord, 2026. We're kind of playing a game of urgent versus important. I'm trying to figure out what China is. President Trump signaling a desire to do business with China following meetings with the Chinese leaders. Beef exports to China can restart for major U.S. producers. Meanwhile, the Senate confirming Kevin Warsh as the next chairman of the Fed Reserve. And protests in Havana are breaking out as Cubans are out of fuel. Meanwhile, Nancy Guthrie has now been missing for 100 days. You remember Nancy Guthrie, right? I hope we haven't forgotten her. Rory O'Neill, our national correspondent, is here with an update on the investigation and where things stand now. Rory, why not a peep out of this? This case has certainly gone cold.
9: It has, at least publicly. And really, we're only talking about it again because it's across this 100-day mark. Now, the sheriff did give an interview to local media saying they are still working on some DNA evidence. He hopes that with that evidence combined with some digital evidence they've acquired, he did not go into any detail, that it might be enough to finally crack the case and make an arrest. He says he's still confident an arrest can be made. And really, the only update we got from the Guthrie family was a Mother's Day video from Savannah Guthrie talking about her mom and how much she misses her these past 100 days.
0: Well, that and the announcement that she's going to host a new game show, a Wordle game show, which I think will be a hit. I mean, you and I play Wordle every morning. But yeah, that and a little bit of back and forth with the FBI being critical of local law enforcement for not getting them involved earlier. But yeah. Other than that, it's not like there's any dangling leads out there, really.
9: No, you know, the conflicting information about the gloves and which ones were there and where and who picked them up and that sort of stuff. And, you know, whether it was Barney Fife as the sheriff or did he really have his act together? You know, they did try this effort to try to unseat him because maybe his resume doesn't really match the facts. Apparently that fell short this past week. But the sheriff says he's still confident they'll crack this thing.
0: Now, what were some of the big leads that have all fallen through? Remember, we found gloves about a half a block away. None of that. None of the blood samples that were found. Nothing led to anything, right?
9: Right. You know, the DNA in the gloves, perhaps, that may be being tracked down. You know, they've talked about DNA that was recovered inside the home. That they're still trying to work on. He said it's a very slow process and that the FBI is involved. And the sheriff did try to push back against that Cash Patel interview where he said that it took days for the FBI to get involved. The sheriff's version of events is, you know, I involved the local FBI immediately, whether or not it got up to headquarters, that's sort of out of his control.
0: All right. So we reached the 100-day mark. Statistically, an elderly woman abducted from her home, missing 100 days. This doesn't.
9: With health issues.
0: With health issues. Probably didn't end well a long time ago, but we'll keep an eye on it and see what day 100 through 150 produces. Rory's going to be back to talk a little bit more about the Beijing meetings in China. And the president is wrapping up busy eating right now at a state dinner in China. Can't have your morning show without your voice, nor would we ever want to. I think we're starting in Youngstown. John.
3: This is John from Youngstown. So, Michael, how soon can we expect you to start an apprentice series with Red and Jeffrey? I think that would be pretty awesome. Networks probably fall over themselves to televise that. That would be pretty awesome. The Michael Del Giorno apprentice program.
0: Yeah, we had a cock-a-doodle-doo moment yesterday. Vice President Vance, while revealing fraud, and the big story there was they had canceled all of these quote-unquote services being paid for by Medicaid, and only a handful bothered to call. That's how obvious. I mean, what was it, Red? It was something like 10,000 of them canceled, and they got 20 phone calls. I mean, you want to know you're on the right track, that you dozed properly? Cancel 10,000 supposed medical services and have only 20 go, hey, why'd you cancel us? The other, 9,980, just not a peep. So that was really what kind of stole the show was when somebody asked them, hey, what'd you think of the president doing a straw poll between you and Marco or discussing you and Marco as a dream ticket? And it was J.D. Vance, the vice president, that acknowledged the president is playing apprentice a bit. Maybe it's his lifelong fascination with politics. Maybe it's his old job as the host of The Apprentice. But there's no question he's playing The Apprentice. We actually did The Apprentice at KFAQ in Tulsa. This is 25 years ago. And our winner actually went on to be our sideline reporter for arena football, among other things. And we literally did a competition with listeners, and someone won and actually got a job.
4: Really?
0: Julie Turnage, I believe, was her name at the time.
4: That's back when you were doing play-by-play, right?
0: I was color. Mark Waddell was play-by-play for the television. But it was fun. I don't know. I can't play apprentice with you two. You both got your jobs, and they're completely different. Yeah. You're already doing them. And Andrea already fixed the fire alarm issues in my studio. I don't even know what assignments I would give you.
4: I don't want to do
0: label that. Sound better could be one today. Look at the look on his face. Yeah. You always pass. You are over and above the call of duty.
4: I am here to push buttons and to slave over a hot broadcasting board.
0: Yeah, I don't know how we would do an apprentice with Red and Jeffrey, but that's a good idea, John. One I've done 25 years ago. It was very successful, I might add. Big John had surgery, didn't he?
4: Big John's on the mend.
0: He's on the mend. Big John in your thoughts and prayers, although I think the surgery went well. He's already betting again, so he's definitely recovered. Here he is.
5: Let's not forget, this weekend we have one of golf's majors, the PGA Championship. Just for fun, Mike, give me Scottie Scheffler, and I'll take John Rahm. Who do you got?
0: I don't have John Rahm. I do like the Scottie Scheffler pick. Unless we're in some extraordinary stretch with Rory, I'm going to go with Scottie Scheffler as well on that. And Justin Rose is also playing very good golf right now. I thought it was just shocking to me you didn't bring up the Preakness, which is this weekend. And, of course, I said early on, I don't think there's any chance we're going to have a Triple Crown winner. In fact, I don't think we're going to have anyone win more than one race. In other words, three different winners of all three jewels. Well, the scratch makes that a reality. And now only what I think three horses from the Kentucky Derby are even competing in the Preakness.
6: I don't think any of them are, except for that one scratch. The one that threw his jockey off at the beginning. That's the only horse that's going to be in it.
4: The one who acted up.
0: No, I don't think he's even in it. The big, great white or whatever his name was, the big giant one. Gray one. I don't think he's in it.
6: Then I don't think there's any.
0: Yeah, no, I think there's three. Taj Mahal is who I think is going to win the Preakness. This is a speed horse. And that's going to ensure that two of the jewels of the three will be different winners for sure. I just sense, and I would be interested in Big John's opinion. And if they do this is going to be even worse than Roger Maris. I think that there has long been a movement to try to spread these races out more. And the minute we take, again, what is the challenge of the Triple Crown? It's three races 2 weeks apart. That grueling schedule is part of it. The different distances. And you got to remember, the Kentucky Derby is a little over a mile. That's a lot for a three-year-old. They're not there yet. So the Derby itself is a stretch. Then you come back with the shorter Preakness and then the grueling mile and a half of the Belmont. You start spreading these out because you're going to, I'm almost convinced that you're going to hear the narrative. Well, the reason the Derby winner was just too quick of a turnaround to go to the Preakness and the health of the horse is way more important than the Triple Crown. Now you put 3 or 4 weeks between each race, then you got, well, and if that's what it takes, then you'll never measure the Triple Crown again. There'll be never a way to compare the two. And I think that's what's coming. But give me Taj Mahal in the Preakness and give me Scottie Scheffler in the PGA. What?
6: Michael, you're a horse guy. What changed? Why can't they do it now? Why was it possible in the past? What's so different?
0: Nothing other than it's difficult.
6: Well,
0: yeah.
6: Okay.
0: Yeah, no, I mean, just not wanting to. And for the breeding market, is the breeding more valuable with just a Kentucky Derby win rather than a Derby win that looks like a fluke and then a loss at the Preakness and the Belmont? Big John may be a better person to answer that. Woody's in Arizona.
7: You may be slaving over hot microphones all day, but at least you didn't have to walk backwards in snow without a jacket to school like your parents or grandparents. I can't tell you how many times my dad pulled that one out and used it on me.
0: Well, actually, my father, my mom didn't have very far to go to school, nor did my father. I, in Arlington Heights, Illinois, had to walk over a mile to school every day. And it was so cold. I used to play a game when I was walking. How long could I walk on top of the snow without it, you know, caving or giving a little bit? It was freezing. I really did have a bad childhood.
4: What?
0: But it was no more uphill or downhill coming home than it was going, but it was still a nightmare. And I remember I used to walk with Dave Pond. He was a hockey player. You know, back in those days, in high school, we had a figure skater. That's really rare. And I think he's still skating in shows. He's obviously my age at 60, but he did shows for a long time with Disney on Ice and so on. But yeah, hockey players were rare and golfers were very rare. Remember, because everybody just played football, basketball, and baseball,
4: yeah, that was
0: or
4: it.
0: Track. That was it.
4: Then soccer came in the mid-80s.
0: Yeah, we had one guy that was a golfer, but Dave Pond was a hockey player, and he wore his hockey jacket. And it wasn't that heavy. It was kind of like a Letterman-type jacket, and it was 2 degrees. Me, I was bundled. I had everything but the dogs. It was like an Iditarod.
4: You looked like Ralphie's brother in The Christmas Story.
0: Oh, it was grueling. Remind me when I write that book for my kids to include some chapters on that as well.
4: Copy.
0: Ask any dog owner. Oh, by the way, I did get one other email, because you can use the TalkBack if you're listening on the iHeart app, but you can also email Michael D at iHeartMedia.com. I did get an email from Jeffrey. I don't believe I'm allowed to play it.
4: You are not. I said that this is just for you.
0: Just for me. It was just basically an animal passing gas, but very childish, but very, very fulfilling.
4: Kind of got your mind off things, didn't it?
0: Well, that horse after that
4: could
0: be my favorite for the Preakness. The last time I went for a general yearly checkup, my GP suggested 5 different vaccines. She didn't force them on me, but I just can't imagine. 5? And after the COVID fiasco? RSV, osteoporosis infusion, whooping cough, shingles, measles, flu, COVID. I'll take my chances on my God-given immune system. That's not a bad guess. Although I would say I do the flu. Some years are better than others in terms of coverage. But I do the flu and I do the shingles, because shingles are a nightmare. By the way, that shot is a nightmare. It kind of hurts. Good morning, Michael. One, not only is President Trump having Vance and Rubio compete in public, he's got his thumb on the scale. When it came to the press conference competition, he had JD go first. After a gap of time, he gave Marco the last at bat. And after he hit it out of the park, Vance's press conference had already faded. 2, Los Angeles mayor's race and the California governor's election are the beginning of what is bringing California out of the abyss, or so it seems to me. Roger. We played earlier, and I'll play it again in Sounds of the Day. You have an attack ad on Pratt in the Los Angeles mayor's race. And the attack ad, I think, is the most powerfully effective ad you could have done for Pratt. Now, that speaks to the matrix and how different we are. We're not close now. We're extreme left and extreme common sense. And so they thought it was an attack ad, but it's actually a very powerful ad for Pratt. And we're seeing the numbers move towards him along with a great debate performance. But he put out a viral AI ad on the mayor. Now, it's an attack ad using humor and satire about the city burning down while she's out of the country. And it's memorable. It's laugh out loud funny. And unfortunately for the mayor, it's very, very true and damning. So, yeah, keep an eye on that race. And it looks like at the moment anyway, that their little trick that they thought was going to set them up like it set up the mayor's race in New York has backfired. You're going to end up, it looks like at the moment, with 2 Republicans facing off, and you will get a Republican governor. Ask any dog owner in a vet office who hears the word cancer, joint deterioration, or organ failure. It's the worst things you can hear. The dreaded moment has arrived. The dog you love, you're now faced with making a decision. And the really first thought is, always that guilt of, was there anything I could have done? And then the expense of what you can do now, MRIs, specialists, medications, surgeries, probably inevitably to just arrive at the same place. The final act of love. Well, let's address that first one. Is there anything you could have done? Because there is. And the best time to do it would be the moment that puppy came home. The next best time is right now. A dog's body, starved of live nutrition, becomes vulnerable over time. 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
4: Well, we're up against you. 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
13: Dig below the surface in central Mississippi, and odds are good you'll find a burnt orange color looking back up at you. 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

0: You have a seat at the head of America's kitchen table. 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
1: Steve writes, good morning, Michael. You are correct. Ocelli, Incredibolt, and Robusta are the three horses from the Derby running in the Preakness. Great White is in the mix. Great White technically didn't run in the Derby, scratched at the gate. So four from the Derby still give me Taj Mahal. All right, your sounds of the day, top stories of the day, all await you right after your local break. It's 29 minutes after the hour.
2: 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And my morning show is your morning show with Michael Del Giorno.
1: I mix news and talk to get you thinking. That's me, Michael Del Giorno, your morning show on Talk 650 KSTE. 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
8: New special report. President Trump and China's Xi Jinping toast each other at a state banquet in Beijing.
9: It is my honor to extend an invitation to you and Madam Peng to visit us at the White House.
8: The proposed date, September 24th, Xi spoke through an interpreter.
10: Both China and the United States stand to gain from cooperation and lose from confrontation. Our two countries should be partners rather than rivals.
8: The two men met behind closed doors for 2 hours this morning as the issue of Taiwan looms large. CBS's Wei Jia Zhang is in Beijing.
11: Chinese state media says Xi raised the issue today, warning differences could bring the U.S. and China into, quote, conflict. But Trump declined to say whether it was discussed.
8: CBS News Special Report. I'm Deborah Rodriguez.
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18: New flu vaccinations, if I'm not mistaken, are made with the same technology as COVID, with the mRNA. So that's actually the problem.
19: That's true. You can get an mRNA flu shot, but they have the traditional flu shots as well as the nasal sprays. I would not recommend the mRNA, and I do not get the mRNA flu shot. I get the old-fashioned style flu shot, but good point made there. All right, President Trump enjoying a state dinner even as we speak in China. Senate has confirmed Kevin Warsh as the next chair of the Federal Reserve. Cavs moved to within one win of their first trip to the Eastern Conference Finals since 2018, winning last night. They head home tomorrow for game 6, and the Avs made short work of the Wild 4-3. They were down 3-0 yesterday, came back to tie the game, win in overtime 4-3 over the Wild. Wild is eliminated, and the Avs advance to the Western Conference Final. They'll take on either the Knights or the Ducks.
20: And you have the same ability to engage and inspire.
21: 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Get some help.
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22: Never. God, please, no! No!
23: He lives by the motto.
19: Yes?
23: Keep calm and gobble on.
19: I'll remember that. All right, always revealing, often entertaining, time for your sounds of the day. We start with Vice President Vance. We had this long discussion earlier this morning about the difference between urgent and important. And while it may look like what's happening in China is more important, it really isn't. Now, there's some urgency involving the Strait of Hormuz. But I mean, even if we took it like, all right, what if the president had canceled or delayed this trip again? These two countries would probably be in the exact same place, which, by the way, commenting on that, I talked at great length this morning how I don't know what's going to come of these meetings. I know who the president brought along. I know he arrives with carrots and sticks. What I liked is the way he was greeted. And I made the point yesterday, isn't it amazing how the president is treated at home versus when he goes abroad? Now, we didn't have the waving of the hair or the camel parade. No, we had children. Boys and girls, all dressed either in white skirts or slacks, baby blue tops, and they're waving China and American flags. You had the military on the tarmac. You had the delegation to greet the president. A great deal of pomp, circumstance, and respect. These are two men. They're going to represent their interests in their countries and negotiate. So they are competitors. But there is a spirit of unity in that we know that we can set an example of how to work together in a world that increasingly is troubled. We can be the example. And they'll hold their ground and they'll fight for their country and their best interest. But at least there's mutual respect and a mutual understanding of what is possible. And I said earlier, that's enough for me. And isn't it interesting? For as much as separates them, Taiwan, the competitiveness in technology, these two adversaries treat each other with more respect than the two parties treat each other at home. But we were having this conversation about urgent versus important. You could make a case that that testimony in a Rand Paul Homeland Security hearing was more important than this entire trip to China. The truth about the ultimate fraud, COVID, and not a single Democrat showed up for the hearing. Or how about the future of the Republican Party, whether you call it a dream ticket or playing the apprentice? You could make a case the conversations J.D. Vance was having at home. The guy left off the trip was more important than the trip to China. Because if you spend your entire life not knowing the difference between urgent and important, I can assure you, you'll live in crisis management and in the realm of urgent, and you'll never get around to important. Oh, we should know the difference between urgent and important. So I make a case as we start sounds of the day that these might be the most important sounds. The ones coming from America, not China. And we start with the vice president.
0: Well, I just don't think it sounds like the president of the United States to have a televised competition for who would succeed him as his apprentice. I just think that's not at all what you would expect the president to do. But no, I think the president, he's always been fascinated by politics. If you talk to him, he was fascinated by politics 30 years before he ever ran for office. So I think it's natural for him to, you know, joke around with us a little bit, to play around with the idea. But I can tell you the president is as focused as any of us on making sure we do as good of a job now for the American people.
19: All right, that's a good answer. Isn't it interesting, though, that the vice president chose the word apprentice? I've been saying that for over a year and a half. For over 2.5 years, I've been saying, I know Marco Rubio is the president's man. And I know that his kids talked him into J.D. Vance. And I know it's not even in Donald Trump's makeup to forget J.D. Vance was once a never Trumper. But he has been literally playing the apprentice with both of them to try to help you pick the right one. And everybody wonders if this all ends with the president pretty much telling you who won. They pressed JD on it, and that forced him to comment on Marco and the whole concept of a dream ticket. You're going to hear glowing words about Marco. You're not going to hear any indication concerning not just the dream ticket, but anybody even focused on who's going to run, which is a little insulting. Because you know they better be thinking about it. There's just not that much time before they do run.
0: I've answered this question probably in any number of ways. I love Marco. I think he's a great Secretary of State. He's become a very, very dear friend. But I think both of us are very much focused on accomplishing the American people's business right now. If I was the American people, there are few things that I would hate more than a person who's barely been in one office for a year and a half, who's angling for a job 2.5 years down the road. Let's do a good job now. We are. We just got to keep at it.
19: Perfect answer. Then to the business of hand. This is by far and away, and again, don't forget, being the fraud czar is his apprentice task, but they identified 10,000, quote unquote, medical service providers who have been taking advantage of Medicaid, canceled them. You would think you'd have heard from them. I mean, if they were legitimate, hey, wait a minute, what are you doing canceling us? Out of the 10,000 they canceled, this is J.D. Vance telling you how many they heard from.
0: I want to make sure I understand this well. So you're saying that we kicked off 800 fraudulent healthcare providers off of the Medicare system, and not a single one of them called the government and said, hey, you made a mistake.
1: We've had a handful of calls. We're not sure they're legitimate yet, but it's less than 20 out of 800, and we're auditing them.
0: Unbelievable. So at least 780 are not even trying to claim that they're not fraudulent. And again, those are businesses that we were giving hundreds of millions, in some cases billions of dollars to, not to provide services, but to make a fraudster rich. It's just completely insane. Drives home the scale and scope of the problem.
19: It was 800, not 10,000. 10,000 were the frauds that have been identified, but 800 of those that were providing services that were closed, and less than 20, they're not even sure if the 20 calls they got are legit. It tells you the massive fraud that is out there. Now, the truth of the matter is, if we're going to talk about fraud, we should be interested in the greatest fraud ever perpetrated on any people by its government, COVID. So this is CIA whistleblower James Erdman III testifying before a Senate Homeland Security and Governmental Affairs Committee chaired by Rand Paul that not a single Democrat appeared at. Listen.
2: The BSEG scientist influenced national laboratory WMD research, policy decisions, finished analysis, and other intelligence matters, creating misaligned incentives and conflicts of interest, as well as counterintelligence issues. Since 2006, the BSEG consulted part-time on biodefense issues for the IC, while conducting government-funded research and holding academia positions, as well as maintaining roles in public health institutions and serving as members in the National Academy of Science. They received funding from NIAID and other agencies for vaccine research.
19: Now he's going through the conflicts of interest. The biggest point of the entire testimony is Fauci and how he misled the president and the American people. Listen.
2: Intentional or not, the IC's actions resulted in a cover-up, wasted resources, and a failure to properly inform policymakers. Public health policy would have been very different had the American public been made aware that a virus from a lab in China was going to serve as the foundation for an emergency use authorization mRNA products being mandated by the former administration.
19: Well, the Malkin Institute, I could find that and play it for you. This is months before COVID. And these are all the top scientists from around the world. Fauci's there. Fauci's all but leading the discussion. And they're talking about mRNA technology. And they're talking about the burden. You know, this could take a decade of trials. This could take millions and millions of dollars. It's just so frustrating. Of course, those trials are always worth having because if there's problems, you don't want to kill innocent Americans. But that was all just an inconvenience for them, waiting in the wings to profit. And then one of the other scientists, it wasn't Fauci, one of the other scientists said, but wait, what if there was like a crisis? What if there was a situation where, let's say, you know, one of these gain-of-function viruses leaked from a lab and it created like a worldwide pandemic and we were forced to have to try to rush something? And then 2 months later, it happened. Wouldn't that be an interesting piece of video for everyone to look at? Isn't it funny the CIA whistleblower is explaining just that? Listen to this section.
2: The CIA and DNI analytic managers responsible for examining the origin of COVID made decisions inconsistent with the conclusions of subject matter experts and analytical tradecraft, consistently favoring the theory of zoonosis or natural origin. Following the CIA's COVID relook that culminated in 2023, the CIA retaliated against analysts supporting the lab leak hypothesis. CIA analysts were not bribed. The analysts that supported the 2023 lab leak conclusion took every administrative measure available to them to address their deep concerns regarding the analytic integrity of their finished intelligence. CIA managers retaliated against them for their refusal to agree with management's middle-of-the-night anonymous rewrite of the analysis.
19: So throughout this testimony, you get this general feel. Obviously, Fauci, obviously, America was aware of the gain-of-function research that they denied being aware of in this Wuhan lab. Obviously, it leaked accidentally or intentionally. Obviously, China had a lot to gain by destroying the Trump administration, and obviously the left took great advantage of it to change election laws eventually. But bottom line, this was an attempt to rush mRNA technology that has cost Americans lives. This was all a vast cover-up, and it led ultimately, this could be a little bit me, but it should be anyone's takeaway, a vagueness and void that could be filled with a narrative, and a narrative that led to, if you get COVID, we don't know what it is, we don't know how to solve it, we don't have a vaccine, and you'll probably die. Therefore, stay home, stay safe, this is the new normal. It created the fear and the void to insert misleading narratives, which ultimately leads up to Fauci walking into the Oval Office and telling Trump, if you don't shut this country down, you don't lock up every healthy American at home, you'll have 2 million dead by Easter. And that's simply not the truth. The truth is Fauci was involved in this research, knew exactly what this gain of function research was. He was itching to introduce mRNA technology, and this was a great crisis to do it. And then misled the American people on its lethality and his involvement. And he was the infallible point person. I mean, getting back to important versus urgent. Is this urgent? Well, to the degree that they may try to pull this stunt again with the Hantavirus, maybe, but no, ultimately, this is important. China's actually urgent. Help with the Strait of Hormuz. Finally, you had Mayor Bass do an attack ad on Pratt in the mayor's race in Los Angeles. This is fascinating for anybody that's not even in California. We played it for you. It sounded like the greatest ad you could have ever made for Pratt, which is somewhat of a editorial on how differing we have become in this nation. Far, far, far, far crazy left, common sense rest of us. I won't even say far right. Well, a great moment in a debate, that attack ad has led to Bass falling flat and Pratt rising fast. And then the Pratt team put out this AI-generated fake ad that's gone viral, basically showing you a city burning down with an incompetent mayor, making excuses about being out of the country during the fire, about homelessness and everything else, and then ultimately finishing with that very powerful political question. Hey, look, if you think things are great, by all means, reelect Karen Bass. Watch, it's hilarious.
3: I'm Karen Bass, and I'm running on my accomplishments.
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5: Los Angeles on fire. Mayor nowhere to be found.
6: Hanging out.
3: We were so prepared for wildfires. I didn't even have to be in the country when the town burned. I've addressed the homeless problem. Now, most of them won't stab you as long as you don't make eye contact. Our climate change policy is so strong. We've brought down energy use in the
6: walking
3: Palisades
6: through a burned down
3: by
6: neighborhood.
3: 99%.
6: Scared kids
3: Almost
6: playground.
3: Almost none of the needles in children's playgrounds have AIDS on them. If you like the last 4 years, you're going to love the next four. Vote Bass.
6: Now, obviously, you can't run that on television. You'd probably get sued, but oh, what an effective viral ad where people are watching most on social media. And that's your sounds of the day.
24: All right, everybody. Lock and load.
25: I'm not joking.
26: I don't think we should be taking the advice from a group of people who can't define what a woman is.
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6: Yes. And that's your sounds of the day. Right now, voices in our culture are loud, but truth is often silent. 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
19: 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All gifts are tax deductible, and God bless you as you give. 54 minutes after the hour, David Bahnsen will be joining us, our economist and money whiz. Payrolls increased 150,000 in April, well over the 55,000 expected. Why are these estimates so off? Is this narrative over reality? We'll ask the money whiz next hour as your morning show continues.
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19: 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John Ford Coley on the 50th anniversary of I'd Really Love to See You Tonight is tomorrow. 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
21: I'm Deborah Rodriguez. President Trump and China's Xi Jinping are winding down the first half of their two-day summit at a state banquet in Beijing.
22: We had extremely positive and productive conversations and meetings today.
21: He raised a glass to Xi and invited him to the White House on September 24th.
22: The American and Chinese people share much in common. We value hard work. We value courage and achievement. We love our families and we love our countries.
21: The two men met behind closed doors for 2 hours, looming large, China's bid to reunify Taiwan. CBS News national security contributor Samantha Vinograd.
23: Action-wise, they want the United States to stop giving arms to Taiwan. They certainly want the United States to move military assets out of the region that could be used to defend Taiwan in the case of an invasion. And they want the U.S. to really step back from its unofficial ties with officials in Taiwan.
21: The White House says both Trump and Xi agreed the Strait of Hormuz must remain open. A jury in Chicago has awarded almost $50 million to the family of a 24-year-old killed in the crash of a Boeing 737 MAX jet 7 years ago. Samia Stumo and 156 others died when the Ethiopian Airlines flight went down in Ethiopia. Eric Rich's sister Amy speaks out after his wife was sentenced to life in prison, no parole, for murdering her husband.
30: I want Eric's sons, my nephews, to know this. Your father mattered.
21: Prosecutors say Corey Richens poisoned Eric with fentanyl after taking out multiple life insurance policies while she was having an affair. She later wrote a children's book on dealing with grief. A new bill on Capitol Hill would crack down on private equity firms involved in youth sports.
31: The Let Kids Play Act would ban what it calls vulture practices in kids' sports, like forcing families to stay at specific hotels during tournaments, charging them hidden fees, and locking them into multi-year contracts that can't be canceled.
32: Wall Street and private equity have no business in kids' sports.
31: Washington State Congresswoman Democrat Pramila Jayapal is pushing the legislation.
32: No kid should miss out on playing sports because their parents cannot afford these ridiculous fees.
31: Michael Wallace, CBS News.
21: For the first time ever, the FIFA World Cup final will have a halftime show. Madonna and BTS will star at New Jersey's MetLife Stadium July 19th. So will Shakira. And no sense in leaving out the most glamorous swine of all time.
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21: Miss Piggy will take the stage too. This is CBS News.
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5: Evacuations took place as officials say the grand fire broke out after a car rollover at Grand Avenue at Pleasant Hills in Chino Hills. First reported just after 7 p.m. yesterday, threatening over 700 structures. Road closures were reported and temporary shelter provided for residents. A drug counselor who delivered deadly doses of ketamine to late actor Matthew Perry heading to federal prison.
6: Eric Fleming has been sentenced to 2 years in prison. The prosecution was asking for a 2.5-year term. The defense was pushing for 3 months in residential drug treatment, citing Fleming's own history with substance abuse. He was facing up to 25 years in federal prison. Prosecutors say the 55-year-old Fleming was the middleman who brokered ketamine deals for Perry and delivered the vials of the drug that killed the Friends actor in October of 2023. I'm Daniel Martindale.
5: The World FIFA Cup, U.S. and Paraguay in L.A. June 12th. That's the latest. I'm Bob Montague.
27: Now, traffic on Talk 650 KSTE.
7: Little activity on the shoulder. This is westbound Highway 50 at Jefferson Boulevard. A crash there with vehicles on the shoulder. CHP responding. Working with some heavy traffic. Northbound 5 coming past the 50 connector ramp. Should be in your rear mirror by the time you get to J Street. Reminder, Stockton Boulevard on-ramp to westbound 50 is closed through the 18th of May. Traffic on the 10s every 10 minutes. Mornings and afternoons. KFBK News Radio.
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11: 1, 2, 3. Starting your morning off right. A new way of talk. A new way of understanding. Because we're in this together. This is your morning show with Michael Del Jordan.
19: President Trump enjoying a wonderful state dinner with President Xi, even as we speak in China, as the negotiations continue. Protests in Havana are breaking out as Cuba runs out of fuel. And the Cleveland Cavaliers move one win away from a trip to the Eastern Conference Final. Haven't been there since 2018. And the Avs eliminated the Wild. They await the winner of the Knights and the Ducks. And boy, did they do that in exciting fashion. The Avs were down 3-0, came back to tie the game and win it in overtime. I suspect they're the best in the NHL, but time will tell. Payroll increased 150,000 plus in April. I think that's probably decent news for April. But what was interesting is it was well over the 55,000 expected. Yeah, 2.5 times what was expected. And that continues to be an ongoing norm. We had a caller that was going to make the point that back when Obama was in office and Rush Limbaugh was on the air, they were constantly having to adjust down the actual numbers. Are these things narrativized? Clearly, the market sees through it, but our economist and Money Whiz David Bonson is joining us. I mean, David, if I were that far off on projections consistently and persistently, I think I'd be fired by now, wouldn't I?
0: Well, I'm not sure what you mean by who is down on the revisions. The revisions for the last year have gone down every single month except for one. So it's been the worst downward revisions of any period we've ever seen. The worst one was for the entire last year of the Biden administration. You remember, there's two different things. There's the month-by-month revisions, where the BLS is updating its own numbers. And then there's the annual revision, where the actual payrolls are reconciled with the monthly numbers, and they took away 900,000 jobs. And so that's the data. The numbers in terms of the, I think what you were referring to is the expectations, and then they end up being higher or lower than what was expected.
19: Yeah, exactly.
0: So those expectations aren't governmental expectations. They're various market forecasters and economists and pundits, and then everybody's number is blended together. And they say, okay, well, one guy expected 100, one guy expected 80, so we're calling it an average of 90. So, those numbers are based on various forms of speculation. And look, the numbers right now are really, really interesting because the weekly initial jobless claims, which we're going to get this week's in about 20 minutes, they've been very positive. The BLS numbers have continued to be a mixed bag.
19: Yeah. So reading into this, I know there was all the fear of AI costing jobs and so on. Are we seeing any signs of that? Or what I guess your take on all of these numbers and what they say about the current state of the economy?
0: Well, I believe that they have. The thing I was most encouraged by with last week's number for the month of April is that the downward revisions for the past 2 months were only 16,000. And I was worried they were going to be a lot worse. And so that's a good thing, that the downward revisions have started to get a little bit better. They're still downward, but they haven't been by as much. Here's the good news, is that nothing, and I mean nothing, is indicating a recession coming. That there is still positive job growth, and there is obviously not a big pickup at this time in firings. The bad news is that the pickup of hirings is really, really low. I mean, there's a lot less jobs being created now than there had been in 2023 and 24. The other news that is important to me, and the weeds of it all, because I have taken such a strong position against the tariffs, is that the manufacturing jobs that we were told were going to come because of tariffs are woefully negative. Like, we are just destroying manufacturing jobs. And that is the exact opposite of what we were told was going to happen. So there's mixed news in there. As you know, Michael, I don't happen to believe the primary factor in job creation is political. I think there's just other elements in the economy. You mentioned AI. But no, we're not seeing a ton of job deterioration from AI yet. I thought it was interesting that Cisco, which is one of the companies in our dividend growth portfolio, announced yesterday, had a huge quarter. The stock is up 15% this morning. So they're announcing all these good things, and that a lot of it is because Cisco is so needed for the networking and security of AI and AI investment other companies are making. And then they announced, oh yeah, and also we're firing 4,000 people. So you're seeing,
19: you never have just
0: that,
19: a complete good news. Yeah. So
0: yeah, but I suspect that could be a thing you start to see, of companies announcing good results and yet less jobs, and that might start to get reflected in the data.
19: Economist David Bahnsen joining us from the Bahnsen Financial Group. You know, we're seeing this narrative build, and I noticed three or four television stories on it. And this notion that for the next generation, the job market is terrible. If you're in your 40s and 50s, hanging on to your job is great, but finding a job right out of college is a real problem in this economy. Are we seeing any signs of that beyond narrative being true?
0: I guess it's true relative to the type of job that people expected. I don't think it's true that an industrious, resilient, determined person wouldn't be able to get a job. But I think that there's some job disappointment right now for the youngest generation. But what's interesting in that narrative, which is not totally true, but like not, completely dismissible either, what's interesting is no one throws out there the possibility that some of the reason that 23-year-olds, 24-year-olds are having a harder time getting that first job is because they're the first generation in the last 50 years that didn't work a job when they were 18 or 17. And I would like to see someone connect the dots that our war on teenage part-time employment is hurting our employment for full-time people in their early 20s.
19: Yeah, and, you know, obviously I've got two daughters that are going to be entering the healthcare field. There's certain sectors that are stronger than others. But that needs to be part of your decision-making and where you go to college, what you choose to major in, and how much you want to rack up in debt to get there, only to have a starting level job that doesn't meet expectation. One of the things about the president brilliant on this trip to China was who he brought with him. You've got the Apple CEO, SpaceX, Tesla, Citi, Boeing, Goldman Sachs. He definitely was arriving with carrot and stick. Why is it so important for the president to bring all of these CEOs with him in this conversation with China concerning tech and business and what we can do together?
0: Well, I guess before I answer, maybe you tell me why you think it's brilliant, because I may be missing something.
19: Well, it could be brilliant just in terms of sending the visual signal. It could be brilliant in terms of they're there to advise him and help him in the ongoing negotiations. They all get sat in different places, so they're interacting with other Chinese officials, with the exception of the one that got Stephen Miller. That's an unfortunate sitting arrangement. So I don't know. I don't know what it could. It could be brilliant, couldn't be brilliant, but it certainly sends a message. I mean, I think the president's coming for more than just help with the Strait of Hormuz.
0: Yes, I agree. And so to the extent that there is some negotiating posture or something more than just cosmetics and so forth around it, I would love that to be the case, that there's something that will be beneficial. My concern, Michael, and I'm not trying to be negative, but I guess you could just look at it as at least devil's advocate, is that it's going to reflect exactly what policy has been over the last year, which is we're trying to do more business between NVIDIA and China while American small businesses are getting killed by tariffs.
19: Right.
0: Because that's really the message we were told, is that China is kicking our butts and we need to stop selling them so many things and stop being so reliant on them for rare earth minerals. And all we've done is buy more rare earth minerals and sell them more semiconductors. And now by bringing our major players, not our small businesses, but the, you know, CEOs of the largest trillion-dollar companies on earth, I'm worried that it reflects kind of the administration's policy at this point, which is, hey, China, we're here to do a deal with you. Here's NVIDIA and here's Apple. They're going to be doing more. But in the meantime, we're keeping tariffs on that are hurting the American importer manufacturer with 200 employees. So I may be overthinking it, but that's my concern. And I do not go in rooting for this to go poorly. And I do, by the way, very much hope and believe that there is a geopolitical element in the talks with Xi around our Iran situation, where China can become an ally in helping bring that to an end. So we'll see how
19: that also presumes that Iran is the same kind of proxy that North Korea is, and they're not. They don't put regime preservation above ultimate mission. I mean, Iran is theocratically and Quranically driven. So they're never going to give up their ambition to destroy Israel and America. They're never going to give up their ambition to conquer the world or die trying. So I don't know how much China can be an influence other than help with being an enforcer, maybe. But I think it's fascinating that we talk about carrot and stick. Perhaps the real stick is to the small business owners here in America. If the carrot works.
0: That's right. That's very true. On the domestic economic side, I definitely agree. What I'd say on the Iran part is that, you know, I'm 100% agreement with you. Treating a theocratic jihadist enemy as if they value self-preservation is mistaken. What I think some in the administration believe, though, is not that the current regime is susceptible to logic and normal incentives but that the Iranian people are, and that there's enough in the masses of Iran that if they can use this carrot and stick wisely enough, that they can actually provoke the Iranian people to push for regime change internally. So far, that's been hard to come by.
19: It seems like the president, closing moments with David Bahnsen, is fixated on having deals. And in terms of Iran, I don't think you need a deal. You're never going to get a peace deal. You bombed. I mean, at best, it would take them a decade to be a nuclear threat again. And you could maintenance bomb every time they make a move on enrichment. You've killed all their scientists, all their intelligence apparatus. You've destroyed their navy. The Revolutionary Guard still needs a pounding, and I think it's coming. And the Strait of Hormuz needs to be secured, and it's not. That may take more military presence, including some boots on an island with special ops. But short of that, you just move on. End of story. But he's always wanted to hang out and get a deal to wrap it up. Is that what makes you most concerned, that he's there with all these CEOs and he's not leaving without a deal?
0: I guess. I think the way I'd word it's a little different. And I'm sorry I'm being so negative on the president today, but I don't think I'm being dishonest. I think it's that what he likes the most is the appearance of the deal, the announcement of a deal. And I think he cares very little for how true and substantive and real the deal is. I would rather get a deal and have it stick, have it be substantive, have it be beneficial. And I think that just being able to announce we got a deal, it's sort of in his psyche. He's a PR guy, a sales guy, all that stuff. That is what it is. But I think when it comes to being president, you know, we need a little bit more, shall we say, steak and a little less sizzle.
19: Yeah, because I've always said, you know, if Iran had caved and just signed a deal, would anybody have believed it? Do you think they would have not pursued nuclear materials any more than they would have without a deal?
0: And I don't think that's any different now either.
19: Right.
0: And I think that if we were to leave and just say every time they move, we'll have to go do more bombing. At the end of the day, there's nobody who wants that more than Iran. As long as they still have the one thing they care about, which is the threat of shutting down the Strait of Hormuz. And it's this fascinating thing where the worst thing that could happen for Iran is to shut down the Strait of Hormuz, because the only thing that benefits them is the threat of doing it. So if we leave this in a position where they still have the ongoing leverage, that all they have to do is threaten to shut down Strait of Hormuz, they still become the operative player. And that's the hardest part to get out of this right now.
19: Tomorrow on the Dividend Cafe, what can we expect?
0: We move from the ever so cheerful subjects we've been talking about today to the delightfully cheerful subject of the national debt, to do a really sober assessment of what it means to have over 100% debt to GDP.
19: Isn't it amazing? The one question we never ask or even bother to answer: what is the proper size and role of the federal government? What is the role and the responsibility of the self-governed? And the only scoreboard that matters there to prove that we don't ask it or answer it is our climbing debt, which is now above our GDP officially. David Bahnsen, thedividendcafe.com. We'll talk again next Thursday or sooner if conditions warrant. God bless you, my brother.
0: Thank you, Bob.
19: You got it. 22 minutes after the hour. Top five stories are next.
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13: 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Cartoons on SNL, Conan stuff, Triumph the Insult comic dogs, some movies. 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
7: An official Beatles museum is opening in London.
8: It'll be located at 3 Savile Row in Mayfair, where the band gave their final public performance. The show took place on the rooftop on January the 30th, 1969. The Beatles at 3 Savile Row will feature 7 floors of never-before-seen material from AppleCorps archives, rotating exhibitions, a fan store, and more. The Beatles Museum is set to launch sometime in 2027. I'm Mark Mayfield.
7: A drug counselor who delivered deadly doses of ketamine to the late actor Matthew Perry is heading to federal prison.
9: Eric Fleming has been sentenced to 2 years in prison. The prosecution was asking for a 2.5-year term. The defense was pushing for 3 months in residential drug treatment, citing Fleming's own history with substance abuse. He was facing up to 25 years in federal prison. Prosecutors say the 55-year-old Fleming was the middleman who brokered ketamine deals for Perry and delivered the vials of the drug that killed the Friends actor in October of 2020. He's the fourth of 5 suspects to be sentenced in connection with Perry's death. I'm Daniel Martindale.
7: And Queen Latifah is one of the new judges on NBC's The Voice. The Grammy-winning rapper and singer has been tapped for season 30. Along with country star Riley Green, they'll join veterans Adam Levine and Kelly Clarkson. And that's entertainment. I'm Daria Albinger.
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11: It's common sense in a world of narrative noise. 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
12: 28 minutes after the hour, the president met with the Chinese leader Xi Jinping at the Beijing Great Hall of the People last night. Speaking before the meeting, President praised the Chinese president.
13: It's an honor to be with you. It's an honor to be your friend. And the relationship between China and the USA is going to be better than ever before.
12: President Trump spoke directly to the Chinese president.
13: You're a great leader. I say it to everybody. You're a great leader. Sometimes people don't like me saying it, but I say it anyway because it's true. I only say the truth.
12: President also touted the importance of this meeting.
13: So I really look very much forward to our discussion. It's a big discussion. There are those that say this is maybe the biggest summit ever. They can never remember anything like it.
12: Chinese President Xi gave opening remarks through a translator, calling for cooperation.
14: We should be partners, not rivals. We should help each other succeed and prosper together and find the right way for major countries to get along well with each other in the new era.
12: Tigers lost 3-2 to the Mets. Cards lost to the A's 6-2. Guardians won 4-2 over the Angels. Rays lost 5-3 to the Jays. D-backs lost to the Rangers. Dodgers shut out the Giants. Pirates lost 10-4 to the Rockies. Padres 3-1 over the Brewers. In NHL playoffs, they were down 3-0 but came back to tie it and win it in overtime. Avs have eliminated the Wild. They advance to the Western Conference Final to take on the Knights or the Ducks. And the Cavs beat the Pistons last night. They're headed home with a chance to close out the Eastern Conference or get to the Eastern Conference Finals for the first time since 2018. iCarly, Miranda Cosgrove is 33. Mark Zuckerberg is 42. And director George Lucas is 82. If it's your birthday, happy birthday.

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11: Brief. President Trump and China Xi Jinping have toasted each other at a state dinner after wrapping up day one of their summit in Beijing. Xi, through an interpreter,
12: "The people of China and the United States are both great peoples. Achieving the great rejuvenation of the Chinese nation and making America great again can go hand in hand."
11: Xi warned the two countries could clash over Taiwan if the issue's not handled properly. A jury in Chicago's awarded the family of a 24-year-old American killed in a Boeing 737 MAX crash in Ethiopia more than $49 million in damages. And we've heard from Eric Richin's sister after his wife, Corey, was sentenced to life in prison for killing him with an overdose of fentanyl.
13: "As a family, we will continue moving forward as best we can, carrying Eric with us, honoring his memory, and choosing to live in a way that honors the life he deserved to keep living."
11: CBS News Brief. I'm Deborah Rodriguez.
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7: Watch out for a stalled vehicle in the left lane of South I-5 near Laguna. Still at counter commute. North I-5, all clear too. 11 minutes from Elk Grove to downtown. 9 minutes on North 99 from Elk Grove downtown with sweepers between Mack and Broadway till 5:30. Traffic every 10 minutes, mornings and afternoons on KFBK News Radio, 93.1 FM, 1530 AM.
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0: From San Francisco to Washington, D.C., with Dallas, St. Louis, and you in between, it's your morning show with Michael Del Giorno.
1: I love it when Mike McCann gets all Dr. Seuss on us. 35 minutes after the hour, if you're in the Central Time Zone, you got 25 minutes to be to work by 8 o'clock. I just got this from John. There's a story floating around about the two presidents, Trump and Xi, arguing about the history of our two countries. They couldn't come to a common understanding or an agreement. I guess you would call that a he said, she said.
2: Oh, serious? You could have let me know.
1: Yeah, and I Norman Fell, laughed at that.
2: It's pretty funny.
1: Very nicely done. Brett Baer getting as close to China as he can, thanks to a Fox mix-up. So he is broadcasting from Taiwan this morning. He'll be with us next week. He's out with a new book that the last time we visited with him, he talked about working on this book and it coming out. So we had to catch back up with him. It's called The Case for America by Brett Baer. Brett will be with us next week. John Ford Coley will join us tomorrow from England, Dan and John Ford Coley. And I gave it some more thought. I'd really love to see you tonight, 50th anniversary. I believe was eighth grade, and I believe it was Camp Hastings Holmes Junior High dance. That's how fast 50 years went by. Now, tomorrow, I will do this interview straight and pretend that John and I are not very close friends, that he's not actually been at my house for Thanksgiving close friends.
2: What?
1: I want to do this interview straight, very professional.
2: You and John Ford Connolly are good friends?
1: His name is John Ford Coley.
2: Coley, sorry.
1: Yeah. Well, it happened, two very close friends I have. One is Chaz Corzine. I was basically telling an Amy Grant story and forgetting that I now live in Nashville. Mm-hmm. And all of a sudden the phone rings and it's her manager, Chaz Corzine. And then Chaz and I went on to be good friends. I had been on the air about, 4 or 5 months. This is like almost 20 years ago. And I posted something on Facebook and I noticed the comment. There was a comment by John Ford Coley. And of course, my response to his comment was, you're not the same John Ford Coley. Cause I mean, I used to sit. That would be a power rotation artist for me. I mean, I would listen to Love is the Answer, Really Love to See You Tonight, Nights of Forever. One of my favorites was It's Sad to Belong to Someone Else When the Right One Comes Along. I mean, what a tragic reality. Oh, I thought she was right, and then I met you.
2: Kidding me?
1: What are you talking about?
2: I just find that. I mean, I knew
1: you didn't know that we were friends.
2: I knew we had the people liner and you were acquaintances. I didn't know you were this close.
1: Well, yeah, because when we first started, you know, all I had were my friends, Scott Hamilton, him.
2: Right.
1: Now we've since interviewed all these stars, and there's like I never hear Roseanne anymore. Why?
2: From Toto?
1: Roseanne. Barf.
2: Oh.
1: Her liner. I never hear that line.
2: Her liner is like 14 seconds and I have to call an audible.
1: That was a great interview though, remember?
2: Oh my gosh.
1: That was nothing like we expected,
2: yeah,
1: was
2: she
1: it?
2: She was phenomenal.
1: That's right up there. My favorite, I told you the story. We were at the premiere gala down in Palm Beach and one of the high as you can go up people in all of iHeart was golfing with us. And he's making small talk with me. He goes, so which was your greatest interview ever? You know, kind of like probably something he asks all his hosts.
2: Sure.
1: And of course, the honest answer was, and it probably sounded so lame, was Jerry Springer. Jerry Springer is the most fascinating person I ever interviewed.
2: I have often heard that the character you see on TV and the person you talk to off camera are
1: two different
2: things. Yeah.
1: He hung out with the RFK, Robert F. Kennedy.
2: Wow.
1: Worked on his campaign for president, was a mayor of Cincinnati. I mean, there's a lot to Jerry Springer. And, you know, did this 25, 30 minute interview with him. And he goes, you know, this one's so great. I want you to speak at my funeral. And then he died a couple months later.
2: Oh, yikes.
1: It was tragic. And nobody invited me to speak at his funeral. Anyway, I digress. John Ford Coley tomorrow, Brett Baer next week. And, now I want to have a little one-on-one time with you. Obviously we had a long conversation in our first hour about urgent versus important. Just a little lesson in life. If you don't plan your life and know the difference between urgent and important, urgent will always keep you from doing what's important. There's 5 million reasons today why you won't spend quality time with your kids. Don't let it happen. There'll be 5 million reasons why you can worry about finances. Don't let it happen. Spend some time doing something or planning something important that will change those finances. Oh, the difference between urgent and important is an important thing to master early in life. And when we get into this conversation, we're like, you know, everybody's viewing what's happening in China as the most important thing. And I would say, no, this testimony on COVID was the most important thing yesterday. The most important thing that happened yesterday was in America, not China. Quite frankly, for the future of the Republican Party, as well as our country, or the future of both parties, because I think they're both dying, the conversation with J.D. Vance, not just on the fraud that's been discovered, but the quote-unquote game of apprentice that's being played with the president and or dream ticket for its future, could potentially be more important. In fact, you could really boil down, the only thing that's important happening in China is something urgent. Help with the Strait of Hormuz. No, make no mistake about it, the most important thing happened in America. You had a whistleblower, a CIA employee, James Erdman III, testifying before a Senate committee on Homeland Security, and not a single Democrat showed up for it. 1 million Americans, quote unquote, supposedly died due to COVID. Now, I think many, many of them were overcounted. They died of the COPD or emphysema or heart disease or whatever their life had caused. But because they had COVID at the time of their death, they were counted as a COVID death. A lot of that was done for reimbursement. So we don't know how many people actually died of just COVID, just like no one will ever tell you how many died of the mRNA technology. But they did. But if a million did die of COVID, how insensitive. Not a single Democrat is interested in understanding this. No Democrats attended the committee hearing. The whistleblower who accused former director of National Institute of Allergy and Infectious Diseases, Anthony Fauci. Remember, he was the one that was crowned infallible. He was the face of medical authority. And it is so obvious he covered up details about the origins of COVID and that he actually played a role in them. And then I brought up the Milken Institute video that I played often for my Nashville audience. I don't think we played it yet on this national show. But this is all the scientists prior to COVID sitting around going, you know, this mRNA technology, that's the future. But, you know, we got a decade of pesky trials to go through. It's going to be millions, if not billions of dollars. And then one of the scientists goes, yeah, but wait, what if one of these viruses we have leaked from a lab and we had a worldwide crisis? Then we could rush it. And then 2 months later, it happened. Or how about even J.D. Vance that we talk about? Well, what he was doing, what he's doing with fraud is very important. And now enter Ohio. And we said that's interesting this week because will you be as interested in fraud in red states as you are in blue states? Or are we making this a partisan political weapon? Because fraud is fraud. And if you're serious about it, well, let me just interject. If you're serious about it, wouldn't you be serious about the most ultimate fraud ever perpetrated by a country on its people like COVID? It closed down every business and the economy like a light switch, locked the healthy up. Since when do you quarantine the healthy? And why is it important? Because if you don't figure out what they did to you the first time, they could do it to you again with the hantavirus. I'm watching the media and the Democrats trying to create that same thing again. Well, it destroyed the first term of the president. Maybe it can destroy the second. And what difference does it make if you understand the virus itself and how it works, which is why it's so containable, if you don't understand the first one they lied to you about, that they helped create? And not a single Democrat shows up for the hearings. The widespread pattern of obstruction that promoted the conclusions of a tight-knit group of virologists close to Anthony Fauci while downplaying the conclusions of the intelligence community's own biological experts. Then the lying under oath. And ultimately the lives it cost and a technology that's still being used. Well, it's important to understand. Urgent and important. And how about Axios? I got to give them credit. The two best stories of the week both came from Axios. We featured one yesterday. Today's, nobody's socializing with their neighbors anymore. Now, the first thing you always do with these kinds of stories is look into the mirror. I do talk with somebody six houses down frequently. I never talk to my neighbor on either side of me. Andrew and I love our neighbor across the street, though we very rarely ever visit. Okay, maybe I should read on. I might be guilty. Remember when you always knew? It's funny. My brother was just here and we were talking about our old neighborhood and we were going by house. Oh, the Ludoffs. And right next door, the Ludoffs were the Kozaks. And right next door were the Lytles. I mean, we knew everybody. I couldn't do that for you right now. I cannot tell you the last name of any of my neighbors, including the one that I talked to. So the story goes, remember when you always knew and talked to your neighbors? Not anymore. Share of Americans who say they speak with their neighbors at least a few times a week. Americans are spending more time at home, yet many have become strangers to their neighbors, especially young Americans who are increasingly unlikely to socialize with those living feet away, but talk to thousands of strangers online. Without casual conversations with neighbors, who are often from other races or have different religions or political ideologies, people risk becoming more isolated, more dependent on superficial, algorithm-driven digital communities. I don't agree with that angle from the Axios, but they're ultimately describing the matrix, and that is real. And by the numbers, in 2012, 51% of young Americans regularly engage with their neighbors. Those were always, who were my friends growing up? I didn't choose them. They happen to live next door or across the street. It determined my friendships. Where their parents chose to buy a house and where my parents chose to buy a house is how we ended up friends. By the numbers in 2012, 51% of young Americans regularly engage with neighbors, according to the report. Today, the number has plummeted to 25%. Think of what it plummeted to. I mean, you get to two, when, I don't know when all this on phone is much later than even internet, right? Internet was somewhere late 90s, early 2000s. Smartphones were somewhere around 2006, 7, 8, somewhere in there, maybe 8. And it went down to 51% by 2012, and now it's down to 25%. Does anybody want to take a guess what it's going to be by the end of this decade? Now, even in 2012, 56% of seniors socialized with neighbors, and that was a 7-point drop. More broadly, 59% of Americans chatted with neighbors a few times per week in 2012. In 2025, that was down to 41%. Conclusion, in previous generations, if you sat around your apartment long enough, you started to go stir crazy. And that would often compel people to go out. And when they went out, they met neighbors and they developed relationships. It's similar to the movie we previewed this week from the Farrelly brothers. It's not about it being one of their funny ones, because it's not one of their funniest. But it's a profound editorial on how phones have destroyed lives. And every kid, and by the way, we were talking to the director, and Jeffrey will say, I'm not being prideful. I don't think he even realized what he did. He proved in a single movie, lose your phone, you'll gain your life. Lose those fake relationships on your phone that are really loneliness and isolation, and you'll make real relationships, life-changing relationships. And they could be right next door to you right now. How many neighbors can you name? Two in a row for Axios this week. It's funny how every time I looked at today, important always came to those stories. Not to China. Here's something that should concern every American who believes in due process. Federal agencies are supposed to get subpoenas to access your personal information. Now, that takes a judge. That takes probable cause. That takes the constitutional protections being reached. Do you know what some agencies do instead? They just buy them. And they buy them from data brokers, your home address, your daily routine, your family members' names, your finances, All legally purchased. 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President Trump is in Beijing for meetings with the Chinese counterpart. How's it going? What are they up to? What could possibly be achieved? Rory's got the story next. 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
21: It's so true. I lived in a neighborhood for over 50 years. I couldn't tell you anybody's name except one neighbor. It's sad. It's truly sad.
1: I know, maybe we all need to make some brownies today and knock on the next door neighbor's door. Thank you. That's our neighbor in Wilmington, Delaware. President Trump still in China. The Senate confirming Kevin Warsh as the next chair of the Fed. Protests in Havana are breaking out over Cuba running out of fuel. And the Cleveland Cavaliers are headed home. They could, with a win tomorrow, advance to the Eastern Conference Finals for the first time since 2018. Go Cavs. And the Avs in overtime knock out the Wild. They are headed to the Western Conference Finals in the NHL Stanley Cup playoffs. They'll take on the Knights or the Ducks. Well, President Trump in Beijing for meetings with the Chinese counterpart, President Xi. Our national correspondent, Rory Neal, is here with the very latest on the summit, as well as the updates of developments in Iran. Good morning, Rory.
10: Yeah, good morning, Michael. The readout from the White House is that after a two-hour meeting, things were rather productive, with the U.S. and China agreeing that Iran cannot be allowed to have a nuclear weapon and that Iran cannot be allowed to control the Strait of Hormuz. Also saying that the Chinese government has agreed to work harder to stop the fentanyl chemicals from getting to the U.S. Now, the Beijing version of that same meeting, but much more of an emphasis on Taiwan, calling it the issue that could potentially disrupt the friendly relationship between the U.S. and China.
1: It's clear that fentanyl is still a high priority for the U.S. The Strait of Hormuz is a high priority for the U.S. Not allowing them ultimately to have any weapon of mass destruction is also maybe a shared one. But Taiwan and fentanyl, those seem to be the areas of differences, and there's just not a lot of public conversation from Xi or Trump on that.
10: Right. Now, they've got another day of meetings ahead, and we suspect that there will be some more arm twisting, I think, by President Trump trying to make the argument that it is in China's interest to also reopen the strait. The question is China going to use this opportunity to tell the U.S., hey, look, you have to change your relationship with Taiwan if you want us to twist the arms of the Iranians in order to reopen the strait and turn over their weapons and their uranium.
1: Yeah, so you got the carrot and the stick. It was interesting. We had our economist at Money was David Bonson on. He said that stick is mainly for small businesses in America who have been greatly affected by tariffs, as he's flaunting all of these major companies that are going to cooperate with China. But the stick could also be about the Strait of Hormuz or Taiwan. Taiwan may be the one area that they're not going to be able to find any common ground. But you can't say it wasn't a warm reception. You can't say they haven't been treating the president with respect and they're all finding the right tone. Can they get to the right conclusions? Time will tell. What's ahead in the last 15 seconds? Tomorrow is big meeting, right?
10: Yeah, tomorrow will be a big meeting, but also President Trump announcing President Xi will be back at the White House in September of this year. So hopefully that's pretty short notice. I mean, that's a pretty quick turnaround. So we'll see if maybe things can develop.
1: Only one chance to live this day. It'll never happen again. Go make a difference in someone's life. Meet a neighbor and cherish your life. We'll see you in the morning.
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24: Clear conditions to start the morning. Lots of sunshine and blue skies through the midday and afternoon. Thursday highs, upper 80s. Currently in Sacramento, 53 degrees in the KFBK Weather Center. For news at the top and bottom of every hour, tune to KFBK News Radio.
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26: I'm Deborah Rodriguez. A state dinner caps day one of the Trump-Xi summit in Beijing.
27: It is my honor to extend an invitation to you and Madam Peng to visit us at the White House.
26: President Trump raising a glass to his Chinese counterpart following 2 hours of talks behind closed doors. Correspondent Weijia Zhang from Beijing.
28: The White House says both presidents agreed on the need for China to buy more U.S. agricultural products. Overnight, China approved export licenses for more than 400 American beef processing plants, according to customs data. For Xi, Taiwan is top of mind. China wants reunification. And for the U.S. to stop selling arms to the self-governing island.
26: Xi warned President Trump the two countries could clash over Taiwan if the issue isn't handled properly. The White House says they both agreed on Iran and opening the Strait of Hormuz. With the price of gas still high and not much left over for anything but the basics, retail sales were up just half a percentage point in April. That's the biggest one-month increase, though, in more than 3 years, mostly because of those gas prices, which average $4.53 a gallon across the country today. Days after we learned about a deadly hantavirus outbreak, a French cruise ship is dealing with norovirus. Correspondent Remy Innocencio is at the foreign desk.
29: More than 1,700 passengers and crew were temporarily stuck aboard the cruise ship Ambition Wednesday after roughly 50 people came down with norovirus, commonly known as the stomach flu.
26: The ship was put under a brief quarantine after it docked in Bordeaux. It's lifted now, and passengers without symptoms have been allowed to disembark. AI is making it easier to get A's in college.
30: It's called grade inflation. Researchers at UC Berkeley found that since the debut of ChatGPT, professors teaching AI-exposed classes have given about 30% more A's. Harvard Business School professor Arthur Brooks.
31: What that does is it makes it harder to reward the people that are doing the best work and harder to distinguish between them when they graduate.
30: Making it harder for employers to figure out which graduates are worth hiring. Plus, AI has also made resumes and cover letters less reliable. Michael Wallace, CBS News.
26: Powerful winds whipped up a dust storm on the Utah-Idaho border, triggering an 8-car pileup on U.S. 91. This woman felt the effects in Salt Lake City.
32: The wind, oh my goodness, so loud. And I was just like, what is going on? I'm from the Midwest, so I was like, this is tornado weather.
26: Dow futures are up 420. This is CBS News.
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4: Live from Studio C, a dimly lit room deeper than the bowels of the Armstrong and Getty Communications compound. And hey, y'all, today we're toiling under the title of Joe Getty's Playing Golf.
5: That's the title.
4: So it's just me and a whole bunch of guests that we've lined up for the show today to talk about a whole bunch of different interesting things that are in the news and aren't in the news. And I hope you can stick around, and I think it'll be damned interesting. Man, I am riveted by Trump's visit to China right now and taking in as much news as I can on the whole thing. And I don't know if y'all have, but definitely the headline was how aggressive President Xi and his people have been talking about Taiwan and the, hey, we're taking Taiwan and don't think about getting in the way. We're willing to go to war with it. Basically what they said, and not much, not softened much from the way I just presented it, which is definitely the most harsh they've been in any of the meetings with U.S. presidents. And the interesting thing is, so there's these are behind closed door conversations, a lot of these. And so you get the Chinese readout of what was said, and then you get the U.S. White House readout of what was said. Well, the Chinese readout had the really strong verbiage around Taiwan. The U.S. readout didn't mention a Taiwan conversation at all. So what Trump said back is unknown at this point. He may have just said nothing, just looked at the guy. And, you know, sometimes in a negotiation, you do that. Somebody says something and you just sit there and listen or look at them or don't say anything. Xi even brought up the whole Thucydides trap, which we've talked about a lot on the show over the years. Thucydides being one of your ancient Greek writers, thinkers. Anyway, the idea is that in world history, anytime you have an established great power and then a rising power, that rising power and great power always go to war. And that has happened like every time but once in world history over many thousands of years. Obviously, we are the current great power and China is the rising great power. And Xi brought up the Thucydides trap on and then that we should try to avoid it, which I take also as kind of a threat. But let me hit you with the actual quote of what President Xi said. And again, there's no response that we know yet of what Trump said back. "The Taiwan question is the most important issue in the China-U.S. relations," Xi said, according to their readout. "If it is handled properly, the bilateral relationship will enjoy overall stability. Otherwise, the two countries will have clashes and even conflicts, putting the entire relationship in great jeopardy." Whether Trump responded to that, I do not know. We'll talk more about that later, and we're even trying to line up some guests to have more idea about what's happening there. I think what's happening, like, at this moment, as I speak, either live on the radio or recording it for the podcast, Trump and Xi are in a private meeting after their big meal there in the Great Hall. So I did a little research on the Great Hall. I don't know if you've watched any of this on the news. So Trump gets off the plane. It's interesting how his relationship we have with China is so important that we're willing to just not even bring up sore points like the fact that Trump and Xi are right there in Tiananmen Square, site of one of the worst massacres against people seeking freedom in my lifetime, the Tiananmen Square massacre. If you don't know anything about it or you're too young, Google it or chat GPT it. Anyway, that's where Trump and Xi first meet. Trump gets off the plane. And yesterday they go into the Great Hall, which I find very interesting that there's a big, giant, huge picture of Chairman Mao on the Great Hall right there. And that's overlooked. So you got the Tiananmen Square massacre. We don't even bring that up. You know, a lot of Americans know about Tiananmen Square because they watched it on TV every night back in the late 80s before you slaughtered all those college kids who were trying to get freedom. And then he got Chairman Mao's face over that. Chairman Mao responsible for killing more people than maybe any human being in history, almost certainly than any human being in history, makes Hitler like a punk, look like a punk. Can you imagine if you flew into Munich or Berlin and there was a giant Hitler picture there on the building you were walking in to have negotiations? Well, in China, you fly in and there's a giant portrait of Mao there, who killed somewhere between 30 and 50 million people, of his own people. And you got his picture there, and we just kind of ignore that. Anywho, doing a little research on the Great Hall. This is the sort of thing I would have looked up as a kid. I loved our encyclopedia set when I was a kid, because I would think of things I wanted to know about, and I would go grab an encyclopedia and look it up, and it was the only way, living out in a rural middle of nowhere, that I could get any information around anything. I would have loved these chatbots when I was a kid, although if I'd had access to this, I probably would have just looked at porn as a teenager, so I wouldn't have learned anything.
2: Me too.
4: The Great Hall of China. How big is it? It is 1.8 million square feet. So the big giant hall that they're eating in right now, if you've seen, like right now live, they've got video. There's Elon Musk chewing, I see up on Fox, because they had this big, there's Tim Cook of Apple. But you got all these different diplomats and business people from the United States and China meeting there, and before Trump and Xi go into a private room to talk. But the Great Hall, which was built in the 50s by Chairman Mao, is almost 2 million square feet. To give you an idea how big that is, that's 30 acres of an indoor ballroom. You can't even wrap your head around how big that is. 30 acres is the size of that ballroom. Holy crap. Way bigger than any of your biggest sports stadiums that you've ever been to. Contains a massive central auditorium where they're eating right now that will hold 10,000 people in one of the rooms, because there's a whole bunch of great big giant rooms. Enormous banquet halls that they can have many banquets going on at the same time. Hundreds of meetings rooms and all that sort of stuff. But it's just insanely huge. It's bigger than the entire U.S. Capitol, if you've ever been to D.C. or the Palace of Westminster in Britain, or any of those sites, if you've ever traveled and seen those great big giant buildings. This is way bigger than that, and that's where they're meeting right now. And to me, the most interesting thing that I want to hear today is, what was Trump's response when President Xi basically threatened war over the island of Taiwan? Did he just say nothing? Because, again, our printout from our White House doesn't bring up Taiwan at all. I can get into some more of the particulars of what they said back and forth. We should probably start the show officially, because the FCC would just love to jump on this since I'm solo today and fine me, maybe throw me in FCC jail if I don't start the show officially. I'm Jack Armstrong. He's Joe Getty. On this, it is Thursday, May 14th, the year 2026. We are Armstrong and Getty, and we approve of this program. Let's begin the show at Mark.
5: We both believe that the China-U.S. relationship is the most important bilateral relationship in the world. We must make it work and never mess it up.
4: Yeah, they're making it very, very clear that things could go sideways if they don't get what they want, and the what they want, as they emphasized over and over, President Xi himself and all the spokespeople believe him, that the number one thing for them is that Taiwan becomes part of China. Xi also stressed that Taiwan independence is fundamentally incompatible with peace across the Taiwan Strait. In other words, if Taiwan is independent, there will not be peace. The opposite of peace is, of course, war. Describing stability in the region as in the common interest of both Beijing and Washington. Well, it's not really in our interest to allow the Taiwan Strait to become part of China. And, you know, we're seeing what's happening with the Strait of Hormuz. The Taiwan Strait is every bit as big a deal to shipping. And more importantly than that, Taiwan is responsible for 90% of your very best computer chips on planet Earth. And you don't want China controlling all that as we head into the world of AI and everything like that. Let me read one more. This is the New York Times version of it. Taiwan itself, the country, pushed back after Xi warned Trump that the issue of Taiwan could cause conflict between the two countries. China's military threats are the sole cause for instability in the Taiwan Strait and the region, said a government spokeswoman. She said that Taiwan had maintained close contact with Washington throughout the preparations for the summit and that they were deeply grateful for longstanding U.S. support, which includes a current deal for $11 billion worth of weapons that we're going to give to Taiwan. They haven't been delivered yet, but the deal is made. Now, there are some pundits out there, mostly Trump critics, who are concerned that Trump is going to trade away the arms deal for help with the Strait of Hormuz and Iran, that that's going to be his leverage he uses on President Xi. Hey, we won't deliver the $11 billion worth of military equipment to Taiwan if you really lean on your friend Iran to open that strait back up again. I think most of us freedom-loving people would find that horrible. There's no indication that Trump's actually planning to do that. So, but that is worth keeping our eye on. It's one of the headlines that's out there. Got our ear to the ground for the conversations as they're going on in China right now. Some of the other reporting over the last 24 hours and a whole bunch of other stuff to come, which we will hit in headlines right after this.
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12: Every hunter knows that the wilderness is full of surprises. 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
14: All theories are out there, you know, everything from murder to UFOs to Bigfoot.
12: This season on Blood Trails, we're following the trail of seven cases that start in the field and end in the shadows, where missing persons reports, half-buried evidence, and whispered suspicions blur the line between hunting story and homicide.
15: I just instantly started freaking out, yelling to the world, what's going on? I yelled, help. I mean, I'm out in the middle of nowhere. I had no idea what was going on.
12: From the frozen woods of Maine to the mountains of Montana, from an archery opener gone wrong in Wisconsin to a father's last walk through the Minnesota deer woods. 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
1: I definitely don't want to have all heavy stuff today, but we have to at some point get into this Nick Kristof of the New York Times story. I don't know if you're aware of this or not. He had a piece in the New York Times the other day claiming horrifying rapes by Israel against Palestinians that was so over the top. I mean, it was just like, how could this possibly be true? Israelis with this kind of systemic raping of innocent Palestinians, blah, blah, blah. And it turns out they can't back up. Kristof of the New York Times can't back this up at all. Now he's getting all kinds of pushback and starting to apologize. And this is a heck of an interesting story, how the New York Times let one of their major columnists go this far into like crazy town conspiracy world on a story that turns out not to be true. I definitely want to talk about that later if you don't know anything about it.

0: crazy in the last several years. Poor guy's health took a bad turn recently, and he was in a coma just like week before last. He was in a coma for several days. He said yesterday that he had a significant spiritual experience while in his coma and was spoken to. And the story of how that all went down and what this apparition said to him while he was in his coma is pretty interesting. So we'll have to get to that later in the show. You don't hear that every single day. Got the story. If you heard it late in the show yesterday, we'll have to retell it somewhat because there's pushback now. Gavin Newsom being accused of handing out really expensive to taxpayers tablets to prisoners in California where they sit around and watch porn and reach out to kids sexually and all kinds of different horrible things. Gave all these prisoners little porn machines that we paid way too much for. Gavin Newsom's office pushing back hard against that story that we reported yesterday, and the originators of the story pushing back hard against Gavin, saying, oh yeah, you did give them tablets and they are using them for porn. So we'll have to get into that story later. If you didn't hear it, it's a pretty good one and mind-boggling and maddening. Honda Motor reported its first annual loss since 1957 yesterday. Why? I didn't even have to read the rest of the headline to guess. After scaling back its electric vehicle plans, similar to Ford and General Motors and a whole bunch of other major auto makers, these companies that were forced into making electric cars by first the Obama administration, then the Biden administration, with all these various goals and regulations, the state of California did the same thing on how many electric cars they thought, well, we got to start making electric cars. It's going to be the law of the land here in just a few years. Nobody wanted them. Nobody bought them. Ford gave up on it. GM gave up on it. Honda lost money for the first time since the 50s because of the electric cars. And now, at least while Trump's president, we've moved away from that. But I find that story damned interesting. These major car companies went out there and made electric cars for you, and you just didn't want them. I drive a Cybertruck every single day, an electric car, but I know most people don't want an electric car, or they certainly don't want it for their main car. Anyway, we'll probably get into the details on that. A lot of people worked up over that Alex Murdaugh's murder conviction being overturned. Some of the details on that story for you. And maybe the biggest story yesterday in its entirety, this CIA whistleblower saying that Dr. Fauci absolutely was hiding the origin of COVID on purpose. And we have to get to that one. We'll do a full segment on that because we've been talking about this since COVID first showed up on the scene. We got a lot on the way. If you missed the segment, get the podcast, Armstrong and Getty On Demand.
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17: 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The FBI called it murder for hire.
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11: We'll be right back. 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
15: It was significantly influenced by Anthony Fauci's injecting himself into the IC. We have documentation that shows that as of August 12th, the CIA was considering calling this a lab leak. That changed on August 17th of 2021.
20: We just heard testimony that he intervened behind the scenes to try and get our own intelligence agency, CIA, FBI, to change their assessment of the lab leak. Why? Because he helped fund the Wuhan lab. He supported and funded gain-of-function research, and then he tried to cover it up.
21: I think this is so clearly true. Thought it was true from the beginning. They should have played the famous clip from the Colbert Show when Jon Stewart was on there and they had that little argument over where the COVID virus came from. And Jon Stewart says, oh, I don't know. Maybe it came from a lab that's studying this very thing, the Wuhan virus there in Wuhan. Yeah, the most obvious thing from the beginning of COVID was it came out of that lab and our government officials, mostly Anthony Fauci, tried to cover up. I will believe that till my dying day, and we got a lot more information on that from yesterday's hearing, which I'm a little suspicious about the timing of this hearing, but here's Bill Malusian's report on Fox. Has to be on Fox because nobody else was interested in covering this story at all.
22: Republicans say the headline from today's hearing with this active CIA employee was his testimony that there was a U.S. government cover-up about COVID-19's origins, a cover-up in which he says Dr. Anthony Fauci played a very key role. James Erdman testified that back in August of 2021, right as the U.S. intel community was about to determine that COVID-19 had leaked from a Chinese lab, Dr. Fauci injected himself into those conversations, and the lab leak theory was suddenly changed to a neutral position just days later.
21: So that's Bill Malusian of Fox. As I said, I watched CBS, NBC, and ABC, and unless I blinked and missed it, they did not cover this hearing at all yesterday. I'm a little suspicious, as I said, the fact that this hearing with a CIA whistleblower who says he has direct knowledge that Anthony Fauci got injected himself into this story and covered up the or pushed away the original assessment that COVID probably came out of that lab. Why did this hearing happen on the day Trump shows up in China when all your major news hosts are broadcasting live from China and going on and on and on about that? Absolutely a giant story. Why did the hearing happen that day? I mean, that guarantees it's going to get almost no coverage. Fox was on it. Bill Malusian goes on.
22: And not a single Democrat on that Senate Homeland Security Committee showed up to today's hearing. That fact reflected by a row of empty chairs. The CIA says that hearing was all just a political show, telling Fox in part, quote, the committee acted in bad faith by subpoenaing an agency officer for testimony today without notifying the CIA. The witness testifying today is not appearing as a whistleblower in pursuit of the truth, but instead in response to the subpoena issued by Chairman Paul. This proceeding amounts to nothing more than a dishonest political theater masquerading as a congressional hearing.
21: That's the pushback of the Democrats. Now, if you remember back in the day, so this hearing is being run by Rand Paul. He's the Republican chair of this Senate hearing. If you remember back in the day, Rand Paul and Anthony Fauci had a lot of run-ins. Those are two guys that hate each other. If they lived near each other, Anthony Fauci would tackle Rand Paul while he was mowing his lawn, I guarantee you, because they hate each other. And Rand Paul has been calling out Anthony Fauci of lying about this whole gain-of-function research from the beginning. And, you know, Anthony Fauci said, you don't understand science and all the back and forth. Okay. And then, of course, because in the Trump era, everything becomes about Trump. It became if you support Trump, you have to love or you have to hate Anthony Fauci, and which I think there's a good reason to. And if you hate Trump, you have to absolutely love Anthony Fauci. And so it just broke down along those lines. So here's a little from this CIA whistleblower. He's a CIA agent, James Erdman, in the testimony yesterday.
15: Intelligence community leaders and senior analysts downplayed the possibility that the COVID pandemic originated as a result of a lab incident. Motives are difficult to define given the scope of the Diggs review. Intentional or not, the IC's actions resulted in a cover-up, wasted resources, and a failure to properly inform policymakers. Public health policy would have been very different had the American public been made aware that a virus from a lab in China was going to serve as the foundation for an emergency use authorization mRNA products being mandated by the former administration.
21: So the problem is, I wonder how many of you even listening right now who probably lean toward Fauci was lying about this and covered it up, who think, who cares at this point? I think it's very important to nail this down. It's interesting how we all, there's such a tendency to want to move on from COVID. I was talking to a friend of mine, a really smart friend of mine the other day, and he said part of it is people either overreacted or underreacted, and in either case, they're kind of like embarrassed by that and don't want to think about it. Either you thought it was a nothing COVID, and, you know, million plus people died, or you thought it was and everything should be closed down for years, and looking back on it, that seems ridiculous, and you're kind of embarrassed about it. In either case, you don't want to talk about it anymore. But the fact that there's a decent chance that we were lied to by the very agencies that are supposed to protect us because they started this whole thing, they caused the whole thing, and they didn't want to own up to it, is a pretty big story to me. The CIA whistleblower goes on.
15: Dr. Fauci's role in the cover-up was intentional. Dr. Fauci influenced the analytical process and findings by leveraging his position to ensure the IC consulted with a conflicted list of curated subject matter experts, public health officials, and scientists. This included some of the authors of the paper, The Proximal Origin of SARS-CoV-2, and other public health experts who have been in his orbit for the last 20 plus years. Some of the scientists were part of the Biological Sciences Experts Group, or the BSEG, an office of Director National Intelligence Advisory Body, whose members often receive considerable funding from NIAID and public health agencies.
21: So before I get to this next clip of him, the one thing I don't understand, and I don't think he's able to explain, is there was, I'm reading from National Review now, when the CIA conducted a COVID relook in 2022 and 2023, the CIA, quote, retaliated against analysts supporting the lab leak hypothesis. Why would the CIA retaliate against people who were pushing the, to my mind, obvious true story that it leaked out of that lab? Who was able to pressure those CIA analysts? Is that the Biden administration, or did Fauci have some leverage over them? That part I don't get. Or did they just honestly believe that the lab leak hypothesis was not true? Although I don't know why you'd have to pressure analysts over that. You'd just say we have a disagreement over this. Seems like the adult, fair, honest way to handle it. Erdman went on to say, and I don't know if it's in this clip, that's the CIA analyst. Erdman says, there was a retaliation, particularly against those who refused to agree with management's middle-of-the-night anonymous rewrite of the analysis, which changed the assessment to a non-call judgment. There was analysis by CIA originally that, well, it probably leaked out of that lab where they study this very sort of thing and do gain-of-function research. Then in the just like overnight, somehow the analysis changed to, we don't think that's likely, and nobody's exactly sure who did that or why. Anyway, Erdman goes on.
15: There was no oversight monitoring how this web of relationships influenced research, policy, and public health in any holistic way for over 20 years. In fact, several of the BSEG scientists helped Dr. Fauci rewrite definitions of gain of function in 2015 to lift a funding pause on dangerous research. Still others participated in planning Event 201 in 2019. This was a coronavirus pandemic tabletop exercise, curiously similar to the events that played out during the COVID-19 pandemic. And it was attended by Dr. Fauci and individuals with IC ties like former DNI Avril Haines.
21: So then I want to get this one more shorter clip on, and then I'll sum this all up for you if you're not following. Clip 38, Michael.
15: The CIA and DNI analytic managers responsible for examining the origin of COVID made decisions inconsistent with the conclusions of subject matter experts and analytical tradecraft, consistently favoring the theory of zoonosis or natural origin. Following the CIA's COVID relook that culminated in 2023, the CIA retaliated against analysts supporting the lab leak hypothesis.
21: So the summary here, and this is the National Review's writing about this, Dr. Anthony Fauci's influence over the intelligence community, the IC as they call them, all the different intelligence agencies, Dr. Anthony Fauci's influence over the IC's COVID origin analysis and the writing and unwitting role of some of the scientists played in the cover-up exposed why this issue is of deep concern. Erdman said the interconnected web of conflicts of interest is a national security crisis caused by the inability to provide real oversight and call for proper oversight with teeth going forward, even suggesting the possibility of an investigation in style of the 70s era church committee. That was a committee that we put together back in the 70s, all kinds of different stuff, Watergate, and going back to the way our intelligence agency spied on various people and got involved in, you know, South American coups and all that sort of stuff. This Erdman is suggesting that we have some sort of select committee get into this story at that level. I would love if that happened. Those things move really, really slow. If we have another Republican president, that could happen, but then that'd be the only way. The problem here is just having the truth is always better. Knowing what actually happened is always better. To me, the most likely thing is, and this has been the case forever, but the most likely thing is this, and we have more information pointing in this direction all the time. Dr. Fauci was funding a lab in China and various places around the world to try to create the worst virus they possibly could create in a lab so that they could do research on how to fight it if something like that ever happened naturally. Well, what happened is this kind of virus never occurred naturally and maybe never would have. But you created one in the lab and some scientist apparently like took it home. Somehow it got on their sleeve or their shoe or whatever, and it started spreading around there and spread around the world and killed millions and millions of people and cost trillions and trillions of dollars, and kids got booted out of school for a year and a half or all the different stuff that happened. And Dr. Fauci didn't want to own up to that. He didn't want to be the lab didn't do a good job with my... He didn't want to be the face of that. And more importantly than that, and I don't think it was just ass covering, I think he was concerned that if the world finds out the truth, they're going to shut down this sort of research. And the only thing standing between a deadly virus that wipes out mankind and doing this sort of research is me. I'm the one man on Earth that can protect this sort of research. So I'm going to do what needs to be done as a good patriot and lover of humankind to lie about all this and cover it up so we can continue to do gain-of-function research. I really think that that's what happened. And so far, I remember reading about this early on, and I haven't been able to dig this back up again because there was a lab leak. There have been a couple of lab leaks. So far, the worst viruses that have happened in the last, century, really, are ones that were man-made and then leaked out of labs. So you might want to take a look at as a society and like vote on this, whether we think it's a good idea to continue to make horrifying viruses that might leak out, since they aren't occurring naturally. Anyway, I really hope they get to the bottom of this story someday.
1: They're really criticizing science because I represent science.
21: I got another comment on that, but first I want to tell you about trust and will. This is such an important thing. It's such an easy thing to put off also. 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Or all your stuff. 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Final note on this. I hope someday there is a real hearing. Maybe we need to get years down the road. Maybe Trump needs to leave the scene so people aren't dug in on that issue. And we get a real hearing on the origin of COVID and can move forward, you know, in a proper way. But man, right now, I think we're still living in la-la land. Thank God for that CIA whistleblower. We've got more on the way. Stay here.
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24: Watch out for a full tire in the left lane. Alberta, South 99, approaching the Alberta Road off-ramp. Driving south on I-5 from Woodland to downtown Sacramento, 16 minutes. And the West 50 Stockton Boulevard on-ramp closed till Monday morning. Traffic every 10 minutes, mornings and afternoons on KFBK News Radio, 93.1 FM, 1530 AM.
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31: Clear skies for Thursday morning, sunshine and continuing clear conditions through the rest of the day. Highs today, upper 80s. Currently in Sacramento, 55 degrees in the KFBK Weather Center. 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
1: The New York Times published a profile yesterday on Gen Z high school students who have revived the trend of playing with hacky sacks. That story again, weed's back.
2: That's funny. I was never a pot smoker, and I played gazillions of hours of hacky sack. I drank a lot of beer. Man, did I play. You ever play hacky sack, Michael?
3: Yeah, a little bit.
2: A little bit. Oh, God. I played it for, I wonder how many thousands of hours I played hacky sack. I was thinking about that the other day with playing pool, too, like billiards, you know, pool, that kind of game. Many thousands. If I had the thousands of hours back that I played pool or hacky sack, would I do something more productive with that time? Or was it, as my memory would tell me, Gladys, looking back on my hacky sack and playing pool days, mostly in my 20s, was it like the greatest time of my life? It was freaking awesome. Pre-staring at your smartphone, me and one or two or three other dudes would be out there by the pool at the apartment complex, shirtless, getting tan, drinking beer, playing hacky sack all afternoon. That was freaking awesome. I don't know. I think about that a lot. Maybe that's just something as you get older. Was that a good expenditure of time because you were really, really happy? Or is that you don't understand how short life is? You're in your 20s, just a waste of your existence. And I go back and forth on that. I don't know. I know moderation is the key. Moderation, smoderation. That's what I say. Maybe I'll talk more about that later. We got a number of good guests lined up for today, and particularly to kick off hour two, we'll be talking to Tim Sandifer, who we absolutely love. And man, if you want to talk about the founding of this country with somebody who's into it and interesting, can present it in an interesting way, it's Tim Sandifer and his new book, Proclaiming Liberty. We'll tell you all about it kicking off hour two. If you don't get that, for some reason you can't listen, get the podcast, Armstrong and Getty On Demand. The closing arguments of the big Elon Musk scam Altman trial are today. I shouldn't say scam Altman because that's prejudicial and makes it sound like I'm on the side of Elon Musk, which I probably am, though most of the legal experts I've read think he is not going to prevail in this trial. But anyway, I'm looking up at the TV and it says OpenAI yesterday tried to submit a golden jackass trophy as evidence of something. And I don't know who made it. They had an actual trophy that said the golden jackass with a donkey kicking its back legs. And I don't know who presented it to who and why it was being entered as evidence in the trial. Maybe I'll try to dig that up a little bit later. Came across this yesterday. I thought it was fantastic. Trump should rename the Strait of Iran the Strait of America. That might be the Strait of Hormuz. Rename it the Strait of America. I wonder if that would solve our whole problem. Start calling it the Strait of America. Trump is in China right now, being warned by President Xi that, hey, we're taking Taiwan or we're going to war. And what was our response? Haven't seen any news reporting yet on how Trump responded to Xi's threat. Our printouts of the meeting don't even include that conversation, so maybe you just ignored him. I have no idea. We'll try to dig that up, too. Hopefully that news will come out while we're on the air today, because I'm highly interested in that. A lot more on the way. If you missed the segment, get the podcast, Armstrong and Getty On Demand.
0: Armstrong and Getty.
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7: I'm Deborah Rodriguez. Taiwan looms large as President Trump and Xi Jinping wrap up the first half of their two-day summit in Beijing. Xi warned Mr. Trump the two countries could clash over the issue of independence if it's not handled properly. Secretary of State Marco Rubio tells NBC News,
8: "We think it would be a terrible mistake to force that through force or anything of that nature. There would be repercussions for that globally, not just from the United States."
7: Correspondent Weijia Zhang is in Beijing.
9: Chinese state media says Xi raised the issue today, warning differences could bring the U.S. and China into, quote, conflict. But Trump declined to say whether it was discussed. And the White House did not mention Taiwan in the formal summary of their meeting.
7: The White House did say both men agreed on Iran and keeping the Strait of Hormuz open. They toasted each other at a state dinner. Americans were keeping a close eye on the bottom line last month. Retail sales up just half a percentage point, and mostly because of sky-high gas prices. CBS News business analyst Jill Schlesinger.
10: What we are seeing is just the beginning parts of consumers pulling back in some areas to be able to afford higher energy prices. What are those areas? Furniture stores, department stores.
7: National average for gas this morning's $4.53 a gallon. There's room for improvement for the good old U.S. of A.
11: The U.S. placed 18th worldwide in U.S. News and World Report's new rankings of the best countries based on scores of metrics. Switzerland was first, followed by Denmark and Sweden. The U.S. earned number one in culture and tourism and number two in economic development. The U.S. placed 33rd, though, in health and 39th in infrastructure. The top countries for health are Iceland, Norway, and Denmark. Jim Chris. CBS News.
7: New study finds a long-term link between heart attacks and cognitive impairments.
12: Researchers found heart attack survivors have 5% higher odds each year of developing cognitive impairment compared to people who have not had a heart attack.
13: Could be related to the same kind of vascular disease you get in your heart. Same disease of the blood vessels that cause heart attacks can also be happening in the brain. And we know that that's related to dementia.
12: Dr. Mohamed Ridda at Ohio State University says heart health and brain health are intertwined and can be boosted.
13: Stopping smoking, controlling the blood pressure, controlling your cholesterol, regular exercise.
12: Michael Wallace, CBS News.
7: Couple of pop stars claim new firsts. 'Cause baby, now we got back. Taylor Swift's 1989 album and Beyoncé's Single Ladies both make it into the Library of Congress National Recording Registry. All the single ladies, all the single. This is CBS News.
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4: Guest started calling into the radio show when he was practically a child, and we called him Tim the Lawyer, and he was a lawyer, and he would call in and correct us when we were wrong or help us out when we didn't understand something like that, and he was a fan favorite, and that was many, many years ago, and his more grown-up name, his full name is Tim Sandifer. He's actually the Vice President of Legal Affairs at the Goldwater Institute. He's an adjunct scholar, whatever that is, with the Cato Institute, and he writes books, including this new book, Proclaiming Liberty, John Adams, Thomas Jefferson, and the Declaration of Independence by Timothy Sandifer. I hold a signed copy in my hand. I started listening to it last week. I got the audio version. Tim, welcome to the Armstrong and Getty Show.
5: Thanks for having this old, worn-out old man on your show, Jack.
4: How old were you when you started calling in? You had to be young.
5: Well, it must have been 20, 25 years ago, something like that. So I was in my mid to late 20s.
4: Wow. Cool. I'm listening to your book. Do you consider listening to books counting as reading it?
5: Oh, yes, definitely. Otherwise, I would have to say that I'd read half as many books as I actually have.
4: Yeah, I know some people don't count it that way. I actually feel like I retain information better hearing it than reading it. I know different people's brains are different on that. But I started listening
5: to different kinds of books, too. You know, long fiction books like the great classics like Victor Hugo or Charles Dickens. I would probably never get through those on paper. I'd much prefer. And they were actually written with the intention to be read out loud when they were originally published in the 19th century. So I think there's nothing wrong with that. However, if you listen to the audio of my book, you're missing out on 100 pages of some of the finest footnotes ever written.
4: Not to get distracted, but I'm halfway through Ulysses for the second time.
5: Oh, you poor thing.
4: It's awesome. It's my favorite thing I ever read.
5: Why would you do that to yourself?
4: It took my whole life to get to where I could read it, though. I started it like 10 times throughout my life and got like a chapter in and thought, this is ridiculous and a waste of time. Somehow, I reached the point by like training my brain through harder and harder literature that I now can fully enjoy it. And it's the greatest thing ever. Anyway, I don't want to get off on that. So coming up on July the 4th, it will be the 250th anniversary of, you know, the signing of the Declaration. No, not the, we signed it on January. We voted for it on July 2nd. Cause I know John Adams thought that would be the date that would be remembered throughout history. They voted for independence on July the 2nd, 1776. They signed it on the 4th of July. You've got this book out this year in this year where we're all taking a look at the founding, proclaiming liberty. What's it all about, Tim?
5: I wanted to tell the story of the origins of the Declaration of Independence, and that includes a lot of things that are frequently left out. For example, in the 17th century in colonial America, there was a rebellion against Great Britain that a lot of people don't talk about. 100 years before the Declaration of Independence, Britain went through, or England at the time, went through a civil war. And that civil war had effects in colonial America. And in fact, the king of England created a dictatorship in the New England states and put a single dictator named Edmund Andros in charge of what he called the Dominion of New England, who imposed taxes without legislative consent and all this sort of thing. And Massachusetts settlers rose up and overthrew him. And people don't know about that story. I also wanted to talk about
4: I don't know that story, and I've read a lot of founding stuff, so that's really interesting.
5: And I wanted to talk about what specific things Parliament was doing to the Americans that ticked them off. I wanted to go through the Declaration clause by clause and say what each of these grievances specifically refers to. Because I think a lot of people don't know when they read the Declaration what exactly is being discussed when the Declaration says, like, he has refused his assent to laws that are wholesome and necessary. What laws were they talking? So I go through each of them and talk about that. And I want to put the whole story in a narrative story and in telling it not like facts and dates, but telling like about Jefferson and Adams and their friendship and how they grew together through the summer of 1776. So
4: that's fantastic. I wish I said earlier, I don't know if you heard me say this, I wish I'd have had you as my eighth grade history teacher or any of my grades. It's amazing how many teachers, you know, and I, you know, you're doing your best, can take such an exciting story and make it so dry.
5: But yeah,
4: because the whole founding story, it's really a miracle that it turned out the way it did, isn't it?
5: It really is. There are so many moments when things could have all gone wrong, and just almost by accident or because the slowness of communications back then was a big factor. So, for example, by the time the British finally got around to sending a commission to negotiate with the American colonists, that commission did not arrive until 10 days after independence had already been declared. And so all these little things that could have changed the outcome that just didn't, it's really remarkable when you go through that list. Yeah, it is unfortunate that history teachers sometimes make the story boring, which is really remarkable because it's such an exciting story. And I was very lucky that my history teachers, for the most part, really were good about talking about these things in a way that really made you think, what would I have done if I had lived back then? And I think that's really the key to understanding and appreciating this history.
4: Ah, that's a good way to look at it. Man, there's so many different directions I could go with this. I know you're such a big fan of the Declaration of Independence. Where does it rank as our founding documents?
5: Well, that is one of the arguments I make in the book. So if you ask most lawyers today, unfortunately, most lawyers would say that the Declaration of Independence really isn't a law. In fact, Justice Barrett, when she was going through her confirmation hearings, was directly asked about this, and she said the Declaration of Independence is not law. And that's completely wrong. Of course the Declaration of Independence is law. It's part of our constitutional documents. There are four of what they call organic laws of the United States. That's the Articles of Confederation, the Constitution, the Northwest Ordinance, which organized the territories in the Northwest United States, and the Declaration of Independence. And I think it's important for lawyers particularly and judges to appreciate that the Declaration isn't just a statement of rhetoric. It creates a rule about how American government ought to operate, and that is to respect the rights of life, liberty, and the pursuit of happiness, and the classical liberal political philosophy that informed the writing of the Constitution. And unfortunately, lots of lawyers and judges today shrug at that, and they don't care about those principles, or they don't think that they're binding, or they think that they're just matters of opinion. It's not a matter of opinion. It is a fact of the world that all men are created equal, that they are endowed with life, liberty, and the pursuit of happiness. These are not just statements. These are as true as the idea that two molecules of hydrogen and one molecule of oxygen, atom makes a molecule of water. Absolutely a verifiable fact about existence.
4: I don't want to get off on why some of those scholars or teachers might want to downgrade the Declaration of Independence because they're neo-Marxists and want to destroy the country. We won't get off on that. What did the founders mean by pursuit of happiness?
5: Well, they meant a lot of different things, but the most important thing that's often neglected today is economic freedom. The founders, by pursuit of happiness, they meant your right to put your skills and knowledge to work, to provide for yourself and your family, and to build up fortune if you want to care for your economic circumstances. They understood that a lot of people came to America with nothing to their name. A lot of colonists had arrived here with nothing, and they had put their skills to work and built up businesses to provide for themselves and their families, or farms or whatever. That's the foremost thing that Thomas Jefferson means when he uses that phrase, pursuit of happiness. A month before the Declaration of Independence, the Virginia Declaration of Rights had been published, the very first Bill of Rights in the world. And it says every person has a right to pursue and obtain happiness and safety, to acquire property for that purpose. And that's what they're referring to. Unfortunately, a lot of pseudo-scholars say, well, the founders didn't believe in property. That's why they took out the word property and said pursuit of happiness instead. That's nonsense. Of course, the founders believed in the essential importance of property rights. But the pursuit of happiness is how people who don't have property acquire it, right? It's freedom of opportunity. That's what they meant by pursuit of happiness.
4: That's, I want to talk about that specifically. First, I got to tell you about Simply Safe. We'll be back with Tim. 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And all those things need to happen for you to actually have a security system that you're going to use at your home, because I don't know if you've had one or seen them before, that they're so complicated you just never get around to, or they always went off accidentally because of this or that. 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The whole pursuit of happiness thing and equal opportunity. Where were the founders on equal outcomes, which seems to be such, you know, a big thing in modern America, that there are, if there are people that have more than others, then clearly we've got some sort of systemic problem.
5: They were very firmly against that idea. You know, it's funny that this idea gets floated around today as if it's some new modern idea that nobody's ever thought of before. But the founders were very familiar with this idea. Plato had written about it thousands of years before, and the founding fathers found it disgusting and very dangerous. You know, if you redistribute property rights because you think that you're going to make everybody else's friend, the result is actually going to be disaster. Nobody's going to care for their property. People are not going to put their best efforts into their work. And they're going to resort to politics, which is to say coercion, instead of negotiation and bargaining and exchange. So Jefferson believed that there were certain existing laws about private property at the time that were obstructions to economic freedom, and he wanted to get rid of those. And so sometimes you'll read things that they write about how it's important to create better opportunity for the poor and things, but that was how they wanted to do it. They wanted to get the roadblocks out of the way. But the idea of equal outcomes, they were very familiar with it, and they rejected it as contrary to the fundamental rights they were fighting for. The right to pursue happiness means that if I go out and I work hard and I develop a fortune, or if my father goes out and works hard and leaves me a fortune, then I have the right to those things. Nobody has the right to take them away. You know, the other day, what's her name? That socialist congresswoman from New York, whose name I can never remember.
4: AOC.
5: She was saying, yeah, she was like, well, you can't earn $1 billion. It's impossible right to earn $1 billion. Well, I didn't earn my lungs and my liver and my heart either, but they belong to me. And you sure as hell better not think that you have a right to them because you need them or something. Absolutely not. Of course not. They're mine because I didn't hurt anybody to acquire them. And so that was the view of the founding fathers. As long as you didn't commit a crime or something, then that property is yours, and nobody has the right to take it from you. And if they try to, you're setting the rules up for violent civil war.
4: The book is Proclaiming Liberty, if you want to learn more about this, from Tim Sandifer. Tim, can you stick around for a while?
5: Yeah.
4: Because I got a question I've been wanting to ask you about this, all this kind of stuff, and a few other things that will fit in with the news of the day around this issue and our founding fathers. All on the way. Stay right here.
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10: In the history of cinema, few films have been as successful as The Godfather. Francis Ford Coppola's gangster epic set a new standard, not just for movies about the mafia, but for movies in general. Although, if you talk to the people who made it, The Godfather's prospects for success were far from assured. In fact, before its release, they were pretty bleak.
11: And they said, we're finished, this is over. The lily's not going to work. You gotta get rid of those guys. It's a disaster.
10: Then leave the gun, take the cannoli. My co-host Mark Seal and I strip back the varnish of movie history and talk to never-before-heard-from sources to get at what really made the process so arduous. Leave the Gun, Take the Cannoli is based on my co-host Mark's best-selling book of the same title. And on this show, we call upon his years of research to help unpack the story behind The Godfather's birth from start to finish. We sift through innumerable accounts, many of them conflicting, and try to get to the truth of what really happened. Leave the Gun, Take the Cannoli features new and archival interviews with Francis Ford Coppola.
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19: On the night before Halloween in 1975, 15-year-old Martha Moxley was murdered in the Tony Bellhaven neighborhood of Greenwich, Connecticut. She was rich and beautiful and loved by all who knew her. For decades, despite intense media scrutiny, police failed to make an arrest. In 2000, 25 years after Martha's murder, her one-time neighbor, Michael Skakel, was arrested. He'd been 15, like her, at the time of the crime. He was also a cousin of the Kennedys.
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19: 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I read the articles. Of course Michael Skakel killed his next-door neighbor Martha Moxley. He beat her to death with a golf club. I knew it. And if you followed the case like I did, I bet you knew it too. My name is Andrew Goldman. I've been a journalist for 30 years. I got involved in this case in 2015. But here's the thing. 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From NBC News Studios, Dead Certain, The Martha Moxley Murder is a podcast series that I believe will finally provide a full, true, authoritative account of the Martha Moxley case.
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4: I downloaded the audio version of Proclaiming Liberty. Maybe you want to get the paper version if that's what you're into. Or you read on Kindle or whatever you do. Proclaiming Liberty by our friend Timothy Sandifer, John Adams, Thomas Jefferson, and the Declaration of Independence. Tim is joining us today. So, Tim, I was talking to a super smart friend of mine years ago who's into all this sort of stuff like we are. And I remember we were having the classic conversation of if the founders were, you know, if you dug them up and could reanimate them or something and they were alive today, what would they have to say? And his thought was he thinks the first thing they would say, oh, my God, it worked. What do you think?
5: Yeah, well, that's not a bad answer. Jefferson, I don't think, would have said that.

0: or remarked upon to me is amazing. If our experiment doesn't continue to work, the whole world could end up like communist China so easily.
1: Yeah, there's no. We have been given no guarantees that the civilizations of Egypt and Rome were not also given.
0: Right. Yeah, it's absolutely amazing, and that's why I think books like yours, Proclaiming Liberty, are so important. I know 4th of July is one of your favorite holidays. Are you enjoying taking in all the stuff leading up to it?
1: Oh, yes, absolutely. So my wife and I have this little tradition where we spend July 4th in a different state every year. And so this state, we're going to spend the whole week in Charlottesville, in Thomas Jefferson's hometown.
0: Awesome.
1: And hang out with Mr. Jefferson himself.
0: Jefferson, your favorite founding father?
1: Oh, yes. Jefferson is, with all due respect to my wife, my favorite person who has ever lived in history. And I said this in front of her a while back, and she smiled and nodded and said, me too. So, you know.
0: Wow. Wow. And that's why you two are together.
1: Right.
0: Of course, the me too. I like him better than you also. So we're
1: exactly.
0: Even. That is fantastic. That is a funny note and a great way to end. That's really great, Tim Sandifer. The book is Proclaiming Liberty. You can listen to it. You can read it in paper. You can read it on Kindle or however you do it. Thanks, Tim. Appreciate your time today.
1: Thank you, Jack.
0: That is really funny. You get two lawyers who are super into personal freedom and property rights and all that sort of stuff, and they each look in each other's eyes and say, my favorite person who's ever lived is Thomas Jefferson. Me too. That is great. Wow. If you missed any of that, if you just joined it, get our podcast or any segment, Armstrong and Getty On Demand. We're going to check in on the world of politics, current politics, and how things are going with one of our favorite political analysts, Gary Dietrich, coming up in just a little bit. That'll be a good conversation, too. We're expected to hear from our news person, who I believe may have had a baby. I don't know. She'll have to announce that or not later in the program. So I hope you can stick around for that. Again, if you miss a segment, get the podcast Armstrong and Getty On Demand.
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7: In 2005, investigators in Palm Beach, Florida began uncovering a dark secret.
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7: There was a wealthy man in Palm Beach who was offering young girls a way to make money. That man was Jeffrey Epstein, and he had set up a system designed to bring him underage girls. Local police and the federal government would investigate and, by their count, find dozens of victims. Epstein would become one of the world's most infamous predators, a man who could have faced decades in prison but served just 13 months in his own wing of a county jail.
10: Why would you cut this deal with Jeffrey Epstein?
7: Epstein's abuse would span years and cross state lines.
11: New York, Palm Beach, New Mexico, Paris, Virgin Islands, and each one of those residences is an alleged crime scene.
7: I'm ABC's Mark Remillard, and with a team of journalists from the ABC News Investigative Unit, we've traveled around the country to look at Jeffrey Epstein and the allegations of his horrifying abuse, to hear from the girls who suffered it, who are now women fighting to recover from it. Truth and Lies, Jeffrey Epstein.
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5: It's August 2023, a county government meeting in Pennsylvania's Lehigh Valley. 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
6: My two-month-old son was happily drinking milk from his bottle when he quickly started choking, turned blue, and went limp. My boyfriend transported our son to the changing table as I grabbed an anti-choking device and my boyfriend began assembling it. Two pumps of the device and my son was conscious, gasping for air and coughing up milk.
5: They all went to the ER to make sure the baby was okay.
6: But upon arriving at Lehigh Valley Hospital, the diagnosis quickly became something so different.
5: One of the doctors had a theory.
6: She stated to my father and mother-in-law that we are young, first-time parents who got frustrated with our baby and violently shook him to make him stop crying, and a confession would only make things easier for us.
5: The parents were told to leave the hospital without their son, and he wouldn't come home for 7 whole months.
6: I'm a postpartum mom dealing with the grief and the trauma of my son being ripped from my arms. And I'm a mom who lost everything in less than 24 hours due to one doctor's misdiagnosis. Enough is enough.
5: And then the next person speaks. And the next one. The stories they tell form a pattern of parents walking into a Lehigh Valley hospital to get help for a child, only to leave without them. And the same doctor's name kept coming up again and again. A pediatrician.
7: I ask you, what kind of doctor does this?
5: That's what I wanted to know, too. From Serial Productions and the New York Times, I'm Diane Neary, and this is The Preventionist, a story about a doctor and the rise of a powerful field of pediatric medicine.
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1: Was the governor of California, Gavin Newsom, handing out porn machines to prisoners in the state of California, paid for by taxpayers, as reported yesterday, and we brought that story to you, at the cost of $2,000 per tablet, much more than if you'd had gone straight to Best Buy. Anyway, and that they get to use them to look at porn. He pushed back on that hard yesterday, so we'll have to, the governor pushed back on that story hard. So we'll have to update you on that a little bit later in the program. Joining us right now to talk about some politics of whatever pops into our mind, Gary Dietrich, who's been joining the Armstrong and Getty Show for many, many years. He's a CBS television and iHeartRadio political analyst. How are you today, Gary?
2: Hey, Jack, I'm doing great, my friend. Well, no lack of things in the political world these days, eh?
1: God, I'd say. We were having the discussion yesterday, Joe and I, on how, just talking about like the national mood where you see all these wrong direction numbers on for the country and the economy and all that sort of stuff. It might just come down to when things are expensive, they want somebody different. I mean, you went to Harvard and political analysts and political scientists and all the complicated this and that. And who's got the best ads and who's got the most money in the bank for buying ads and who's got the endorsements and all these complicated things we talk about. It might just come down to if things are too expensive, they vote for a different person.
2: You know, Jack, you're amazingly astute given the fact that we, back in 92, four words defined that presidential campaign, as you'll now remember. It's the economy, stupid.
1: Right.
2: I mean, and that is continued to ring so true that it's now practically, you know, taped above every campaign headquarters door. I mean, and that's where right now the president and the GOP find themselves in a real conundrum, you know, over the recent inflation numbers again going up a little bit. Of course, we know, you know, the Iran war, gas prices that lead to all kinds of other, as you know, inflationary pressures. And that's the challenge right now on a national perspective because people are feeling it. They were already feeling it, as you know, going into 24. That was supposed to be relieved in 25 by the Trump administration. Numbers were ticking down, but as they go back up, people ain't happy.
1: Yeah, and, you know, Trump brought some of this on himself by insinuating that he could make prices go down, which is not the way inflation works. You could stop the prices for going up more, but you can't make the price of bacon go back to what it was in 2020.
2: Well, yeah, I mean, that is part of the problem, is that while inflation has cooled, as you know, it doesn't mean that a loaf of bread now costs a dollar less than it did a year ago.
1: Right.
2: And the challenge for the Trump administration, Jack, has been pretty simple. Came in with that, you know, really heavy emphasis on price reduction, then suddenly, you know, decided that tariffs were the most important thing. And a lot of people are scratching their heads saying, well, this is going to add to the inflation numbers, which it only did mildly, you know, and that has cooled off. But then the Iran war has ticked those back up. So it is, you know, it's kind of a race against the clock, Jack. I mean, you know, 5 months till the November midterms, and those could be heavily influenced by what people are paying when they go to that gas pump.
1: Well, historically, the other party wins in the midterm. So let's just assume that happens. Democrats take the House. We're going to have impeachments, aren't we?
2: Do we want to start talking about the I word already? But you're absolutely right.
1: I mean, I think we're going to be in the midst of it, and it's going to be the biggest story in America, unfortunately, starting next January.
2: Well, the thing, it won't just be impeachments, Jack. It'll be all kinds of investigations, right? I mean, there'll be House committees investigating everything, including, yes, you know, the Trump administration's effect on the price of bread. And that's a challenge. So the question, of course, becomes how big that margin is going to be. I mean, all the redistricting shenanigans that have gone on in the last 6 to 12 months, as you know, are going to impact that. They're going to impact it, by the way, for a number of election cycles to come. We could see some pretty wild swings, particularly in control of the House of Representatives as a result of all the things we don't have time to go into today, but the recent SCOTUS decision, the Virginia decision, the census is going to come and have new districts redrawn. So we could see some pretty wild politics, Jack, in the next couple of cycles.
1: Speaking of swings and wild politics, you are a California-based pundit, as our show is based in California, and I don't know if you've noticed the difference in San Francisco over the last a year or two since the new mayor came in. I mean, it went from a bum every 5 feet in a lot of the nice shopping districts of San Francisco to you can't find a bum because of policy changes. People finally got fed up in San Francisco. Is that happening in Los Angeles? Is the Spencer Pratt guy running as a Republican going to be the mayor of L.A. because people have had enough?
2: Yeah, you know, that's an outstanding question, Jack. Okay, here's what we know for sure. I mean, you look at people's, you know, state moving in the wrong direction, city moving in the wrong direction, nation moving in the wrong direction, kind of poll numbers, and you know, led off with it excellent fashion at the top of the show, Jack. You know, the electorate ain't happy. It doesn't really matter where you go, and that's true in L.A. And Mayor Karen Bass, the incumbent, she has got a fight on her hands because people are upset. I mean, of course, the fires in L.A., their view is she was, you know, largely involved in some of that problem and hasn't really addressed it very well. The homelessness issue in L.A. continues to be very huge. I mean, budget issues, the fire department budget. I mean, so this is where Spencer Pratt has gotten traction. And, you know, it's remarkable to think about that. People say, well, there's no way he could get elected. And then, of course, they have to drop names like, oh, I don't know, Arnold Schwarzenegger and Donald Trump and say, you know, weird things happen when people have had enough.
1: Yeah, I think the better comparison is Donald Trump, because Pratt kind of has that breaking all the rules. I'm going to do all kinds of crazy stuff. And no negative stories seem to stick to him in the same way that Trump seems to have that ability.
2: Well, that's true, but you know, you also got to remember Arnold Schwarzenegger was walking around with a broom in his hand on the stage saying it's time to clean out right. In California. He had his own personal peccadilloes, you know, and stuff that came out. People didn't care. They'd had enough with these so-called professional politicians and ousted him. So this, again, in California is another one of these top two primaries. So there's three main candidates. If nobody gets 50% or more, which it looks very likely is going to happen, nobody's going to get that majority, it's going to be a runoff in November, and we'll see what happens.
1: Hey, just because it's on my mind, before we had you on, we were talking Founding Father stuff with our friend Tim Sandifer and his new book, and we're coming up on the 250th anniversary of the Declaration of Independence and all that sort of stuff. You have any favorite founding books or TV shows or documentaries or anything like that as a guy who's been studying government his whole life?
2: Well, I'll tell you, I loved that John Adams TV series, if you remember
1: that.
2: Yeah,
1: that was really good.
2: I mean, I think, to me, Jack, you know, stepping back from all the stuff we get involved in on a week-to-week basis politically, stepping back, I really hope, and I'm trusting, I'm just putting my trust in fact, that this is going to, maybe not a full reset, but people stepping back and saying, you know what, we are darn lucky to live in the longest standing democracy in human history. With all its warts, all the bad stuff, right? Founding Fathers got a lot of it right, and I have told people many times over the years that, you know, that, hey, listen, I think they got it right in putting a lot of faith in the fact that people will eventually figure it out. We don't want a king. We don't want a monarchy. We want to govern ourselves. I don't know. I call me an idealist, but I still think we got a long way to go in a democracy that so far has survived 2.5 centuries.
1: Well, Gary Dietrich, let me punch a hole in your optimism in just a moment. First, I need to tell people about Trust and Will, which is just plain a good idea. I can off the top of my head think of three families I know that were torn apart when mom or dad died, and then who gets the house, who gets the money, who gets the camper. Oh, why do you get half when I've been taking care of mom in the last years of her life and you live in another state? And there was no trust or will, so they had to fight that out in the courts. And then, the state steps in and they make decisions you might not like. It is a mess, and it rips families apart, and you can avoid that for your kids or brothers and sisters or whatever by going to Trust and Will. 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I don't know what your experience is, but I still have school-age kids, and in the public school, they don't learn any of this stuff, man. They just don't teach this stuff at all.
2: Well, I mean, you know, my kids are now, they've gone through the public school system. Well, one's now in a public university that, oh, I don't know, Jack, you happen to live very, very close to. So I, you know, There's been so much discussion about the direction of higher education. One thing you do know for sure, Jack, and this is really interesting, you know, I hear you guys talk about this occasionally, and that is the plethora of variety of opportunities that people have. I mean, in the past, it was just assumed you're going to go to a four-year public college or whatever. Maybe you get into Harvard, maybe you don't. But now there's so many online courses, so many other things. My son is remarkable in the amount of knowledge that he has, Jack, that comes not one bit from a university course.
1: Right.
2: He just spends a lot of time online sourcing all kinds of stuff. And I am sometimes astounded at the amount of economic and political knowledge that he has that simply came from time he spent, worthy time, on his phone.
1: Yeah, there's no doubt about it. But it is troubling to me. I mean, you can. I loved your little rant about self-governance being better than this and that and all that. But man, if they're not teaching it in schools, that is not going to land with the kids. Anyhow, that's a different topic. When Trump leaves the scene, I don't think we've talked to you about this. When Trump leaves the scene, which, God, we're only a year and a half into his term, and we got a while. But when Trump leaves the scene, what do you think it's going to look like?
2: Well, Jack, I'll tell you, these questions may come a lot sooner than later. They're going to come anyway, okay? I mean, after the midterm election, you know this, Trump is officially a lame duck, right? He already is officially now. He can't
1: run
2: again. But
1: as we all know, though, a lot of the rules of politics have not applied to Donald Trump.
2: Yeah, well, but people still say, well, he's going to run for a third time. He's not going to run.
1: No. I don't think that. I don't mean like that. I just mean that, you know, historically, you become a lame duck, you have no power.
2: Right.
1: You know, Trump might be different.
2: No, you're absolutely right. That's going to be the main question, Jack, is going after the midterms, the day after these midterms, the presidential race in 28 starts. I mean, unofficially, semi-officially, everybody's going to be out there. Republicans, yes. Rubio, yes. You know, Vance, yes. Maybe others, DeSantis, whatever. And then a massive amount, as you know, of Democrats. So the question is going to be, how much pressure does Donald Trump try to put on the scale? How much, you know, thumb pressure does he put on that scale for 28? And how much of it is going to remain? How much do Senate candidates, House candidates, yes, presidential candidates, you know, view that? And how much do Democrats continue to run against him as their main campaign issue?
1: Oh, that's a good angle. I hadn't heard anybody bring that up. There's not only the how much sway does he still have over the Republican Party? We saw how he threatened those the dudes in Indiana and got his way. How much sway does he have over the Republican Party? But how much sway does he have with the Democrats? How long can they continue to run on being against Trump? You're right, because maybe that doesn't have legs anymore.
2: Yeah, because here's my biggest question, Jack. You know, we've had past presidents that have gone out on a campaign trail and been very effective. Witness an Obama, right, that have campaigned for many cycles after their president and had a lot of impact. And people that have even said, like, during the Biden administration, well, the real power behind this one, you know, the person that if you really want to get going, invite to your campaign rally, you got to get Barack or Michelle there.
1: Right.
2: And I wonder if that's going to be Trump's legacy, that for cycles to come, he's going to stay very visibly involved and be a real political power.
1: Yeah, biggest difference being Barack Obama was 50 when people were saying that, and Trump will be 83 or something like that.
2: Well, there's that, but the Trump plane still got plenty of gas in it.
1: And, well, quick question before we run out of time here. The worst presidential candidate for a major party in U.S. history, Kamala Harris, is she going to be on the scene again?
2: Okay, well, I get that question a lot. In fact, I got it on CBS last night. The thing about it is this: nobody really knows. I mean,
1: most observers
2: are saying it's looking like, Jack, she's probably in the race.
1: No,
2: probably.
1: Who are her advisors?
2: And that could make for very interesting politics running a third time. Oh, boy. I mean, it's going to get messy, especially related to her fellow Californian, Gavin Newsom.
1: Trump will be a lame duck. She's a lame-o. That's the way that works. Gary Dietrich, CBS Television and iHeartRadio political analyst. Thank you for your time, Gary.
2: Of course, Jack. We'll talk to you soon.
1: Oh, my God. Who is advising Kamala Harris? Has there ever been anybody less self-aware in human history than Kamala Harris of the way she's perceived by most people, including her own crowd? Wow, that is wild. All right, we got more on the way. Stay here.
0: Armstrong and Getty.
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5: Your North 99 commute from Elk Grove to downtown Sacramento, 20 minutes, a 10-minute delay, mainly from Mack Road up towards Florin. We've been checking in on North 99 near Grantline Road. Tire tread or a bumper in the left lane, right lane, some debris out there. Traffic every 10 minutes, mornings and afternoons on KFBK News Radio, 93.1 FM, 1530 AM.
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7: This is Lee Habib, host of Our American Stories. 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
14: Clear conditions to start the morning. Lots of sunshine and blue skies through the midday and this afternoon. Thursday highs, upper 80s. Currently in Sacramento, 57 degrees in the KFBK Weather Center. 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
15: Pizza pie is becoming very popular, especially down in the States. There are some restaurants that even specialize in it. Now we'll just place our dough in the pan. Next ingredient is your spice. And this is an Italian herb, oregano, or as some people pronounce it, oregano. Next, our final topping is the cheese. And this is the most important ingredient in your pizza pie. First, I think I'll use some mushrooms. Second topping, we'll use pepperoni. The men really go for this.
1: That was a 1957 Canadian television show with pizza being introduced to Canada for the first time. Stupid, stupid Canadians. Did they even have electricity in the 50s? Okay. I didn't know pizza didn't show up in Canada until the 50s. When were they eating moose meat? They hadn't had nothing but moose meat up until that point. The NFL schedule came out, and if you're a big-time NFL fan and you got a team that you love, you check the schedule right away to see, you know, who you play at home and away and what games you might go to and all that sort of stuff. It was announced that there will be a Thanksgiving evening game for the first time ever. I've always wondered why there wasn't. You got a couple of games during the day while people are eating and stuff like that, but nothing on that night. Well, for the first time ever, and I would guess for the rest of all humanity, there will always be an evening game. It's going to be the Rams hosting the Packers, a couple of Super Bowl possible title contenders. In Los Angeles at SoFi Stadium. So, cool. It's on Netflix, though. So you got to have Netflix or you don't get to watch a game, which I don't like that at all. That's sucky. Like, I was wanting to watch the Lakers, and I couldn't figure out where to find the Lakers game. It was on Prime Audio? Is that right,
16: Michael? Amazon. I had the same problem. I was looking for...
1: And I have Prime, but I didn't exactly know how to get to Prime and watch the game, so I just, the hell with it. It's an experiment all these leagues are running how much effort we're willing to put in to try to figure out where to find a game back when it just used to be so easy that it's always on CBS, NBC, TNT, whatever sport you're talking about. Anywho, I don't want to do that topic. That is way too heavy. Oh, I do want to get to this later. This is a tease. I'll get to this later. There's a study that came out on how much your brain can recover by putting away your smartphone for just 2 weeks. Significant improvements in mental health, your ability to sustain attention, which I think we've all recognized in the smartphone era. Even those who did not fully comply with the 2 weeks, like cheated a little bit, got modest improvements in just psychological well-being, being happier. Almost everybody reported. And what does this mean? You would think that this would be like the lead story. Almost everybody who put away their smartphone for 2 weeks reported being significantly happier at the end of that 2 weeks than they were before. And then I'm sure they went back to looking at their smartphone all day long, every day, like I do and you do and everybody else does. Isn't that amazing that we don't do what is good for us? Anywho, I'll get into the background on that study a little bit later. Super interesting. 90% of participants experienced a benefit. Felt like their lives were improved. 2 weeks of putting away their smartphone, including the people that cheated. So just even some makes your life better. That's wild. There's a new documentary out about October 7th, the Hamas's brutality against Israel. I don't know if I'm going to get to that today. I read the whole thing last night. It is the most awful, depraved, depressing thing I think I've ever heard in my life. People should be aware of it, but I don't know that I'm in the mood for it today. We're going to let you know what a nonprofit actually means. What does nonprofit mean when you hear about a nonprofit? Not always, but a lot of the times it's a full-on scam. It's money laundering and fraud. A lot of the time. We'll talk about that in coming hours. A lot on the way. If you miss a segment, get the podcast, Armstrong and Getty On Demand.
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17: I'm Steve Kathan. China says President Xi had a warning for President Trump at their meeting in Beijing today about possible trouble over Taiwan. CBS's Weijia Zhang.
23: Chinese state media says Xi raised the issue today, warning differences could bring the U.S. and China into, quote, conflict. But Trump declined to say whether it was discussed. And the White House did not mention Taiwan in the formal summary of their meeting. It did include the war in Iran, saying Xi agreed with Trump that the Strait of Hormuz must remain open and that Iran can never have a nuclear weapon.
17: Today in Washington, a new round of direct talks between Israel and Lebanon. CBS's Robert Berger in Jerusalem.
24: Right now, we have a ceasefire that really is a ceasefire in name only. As we speak, Israel has been targeting villages in South Lebanon, said to be Hezbollah strongholds, and northern Israel has been bombarded now for days by drones and rockets.
17: In a week where inflation hit a three-year high, a fresh government report shows retail sales slowed last month and were just up a fraction. Our business analyst, Jill Schlesinger.
25: I think that the gas, although it's not the only thing we spend money on, it becomes like a huge billboard for prices being higher. And that does impact our confidence level. And when our confidence goes down, we may start to shift how we spend money.
17: A federal judge has blocked the Trump administration's demand for confidential transgender patient information from Rhode Island's largest hospital that provides gender-affirming care to minors. Overseas, Britain's Prime Minister Keir Starmer has resisted calls to step down. Some have come from members of his own party. And today, the BBC's Moira Alexander reports there could be a direct challenge to his leadership.
26: A key member of Keir Starmer's government has resigned. The Health Secretary, Wes Streeting, says he's lost confidence in the leadership of the Prime Minister. Mr. Streeting is expected to launch a leadership challenge against Sir Keir.
17: After an electric vehicle strategy that short-circuited, a major automaker says the past fiscal year was dismal. Reporter Jeff Gilbert of our affiliate WWJ Detroit.
27: It's Honda's first loss in nearly 70 years, and it comes amid changing electric vehicle plans. Honda CEO says expectations of an all-EV lineup by 2040 were unrealistic. The company is now pivoting to develop more hybrid vehicles, which have gained a lot of popularity with car buyers.
17: And checking Wall Street, right now the Dow is up 382 points. The NASDAQ is up more than 200 points as well. This is CBS News.
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4: She wants reunification. He has said this time and time again. He's claimed that it is unstoppable. And look, this has been the position since the inception of the Chinese Communist Party, but it has become an obsession under Xi. He wants the U.S. to stop selling arms, to change its posture, and to reduce its support of Taiwan.
5: Yeah, so the scary news so far in the big summit between Trump and President Xi, the leader of the two biggest economies in the world, the two leaders meeting, is that, man, Xi went there right away on Taiwan. And as you just heard in that report there from CBS News, it has become an obsession of his that Taiwan, the independent country off the coast of China, become part of China. President Xi believes it is part of China and should become a full-on part of China. Our position is currently, and no, you ain't. But President Xi said to Trump yesterday, if handled poorly, it could lead to conflict and an extremely dangerous situation. I've seen no reporting on how Trump replied to that. Basically a threat from President Xi about don't get in our way if we decide to take Taiwan. So we got that. On a little more the optimistic side, this is just out from the White House. The two sides agreed that the Strait of Hormuz in Iran must remain open to support the free flow of energy. That's good that President Xi said that. Also made clear that China's opposition to the militarization of the strait or any effort to charge a toll or anything like that. And both countries agreed Iran can never have a nuclear weapon. And I hope President Xi means those things. Sometimes he doesn't. Joining us now to discuss all of this, Gordon Chang, who we've had on the show many times over the years, author and columnist, written a whole bunch of different great books that we've talked to him about. He's a columnist at The Daily Beast. You can follow him on Twitter at Gordon G. Chang. Mr. Chang, welcome to the Armstrong and Getty Show. Appreciate you being here.
6: Oh, well, thank you so much, Jack.
5: So was that a threat from President Xi on the whole Taiwan thing?
6: Sure it was. And President Trump has responded. We've been told by a White House official speaking off the record that there'll be no change in U.S. policy, which is good. Now, I'd like President Trump to publicly say, look, we're not changing our policy. And actually, I'd like him to say we're defending Taiwan, because I think at some point we're going to need to do that. Xi Jinping has just been huffing and puffing. And I think President Trump knows it, and he's just not feeling, and Trump is feeling, well, there's no point in actually opposing him publicly, but the U.S. will not change its position.
5: Yeah, that's damned interesting. I mean, because the readout after their first talks, the Communist Party's readout was basically Xi's threat to Trump with no indication of how Trump responded. The White House, initial White House readout, didn't mention the Taiwan thing at all. It just talked about, you know, business relations. So that's interesting that you have an update on that.
6: Yeah, it's, and you can, you know, a lot of people, and there's a whole industry of people who will blame Trump for things he has not done. And this is one of them where people are really worried that Trump will sell out Taiwan. Now, he hasn't done it yet. And I don't think he'll do it. And if he does it, we'll criticize him then for it. But until he does it, people should just sort of calm down a little bit. And I think it's important for us to give the president some credit here.
5: Well, I don't know what Trump's true thoughts on this, but I don't know that Kamala Harris would have defended Taiwan if she were president, or Joe Biden or Barack Obama. I mean, so it's always been kind of an open question. Would we actually go to war with China to defend Taiwan if it came down to it? So I don't know where we are.
6: Yeah, well, and we also don't know where we are as Americans, because we have to go back to 1950, where Dean Acheson, who was Secretary of State at the time, publicly drew America's Western Defense Perimeter that did not include South Korea. So that encouraged Kim Il-sung of North Korea to invade the South. And what did Truman do? President Truman immediately sent troops to defend South Korea. So we don't even know our own mind.
2: Right.
6: But I believe that we would defend Taiwan, because if we didn't, it would be catastrophic.
5: That's what I wanted to ask you about. Explain to people why that would be a big deal if China was able to, you know, make Taiwan part of China in the same way that they did Hong Kong.
6: Okay, first of all, Taiwan makes 92% of the world's most sophisticated semiconductors. So forget about a future with involving microchips. But also, after the catastrophic withdrawal from Afghanistan, Taiwan has become the test of American credibility and resolve around the world. China, which has been attacking democracies, we cannot allow them to absorb any democracy, especially one as important as Taiwan, because the propaganda would be malicious that the United States was no longer a world power. And also, since the 1800s, we Americans have drawn our Western defense perimeter off the coast of East Asia. Taiwan sits in the center of that critical line. It protects our allies, Philippines and Japan. We would not be a world power if we allowed China to take Taiwan. And this would be just shameful. Forget about the strategic implications. It would just be shameful if we allowed that to happen.
5: I agree with all that. And you know, we're all seeing what the Strait of Hormuz has done to the world economy, and the China controlling all the shipping lanes in that part of the world would make that look like nothing.
6: Yes, and President Trump deserves a lot of credit, because on April 13th, the Pentagon announced a defense pact with Indonesia. The Indonesian island of Sumatra is the southern end of the Strait of Malacca, which is far more important than the Strait of Hormuz to world commerce. So Trump is thinking about these things in a very determined way. So here, again, give him credit.
5: So this is new from the White House, as I mentioned a little bit ago. Wondered what your take on this is, and this is good news, that President Xi agreed that the Strait of Hormuz, that's the strait with the war in Iran that we've been following, must remain open. They don't get to charge tolls, all that sort of stuff. And he agreed Iran can never have a nuke. That's all good news, right?
6: Well, mostly. And the reason is, we need to keep the Strait of Hormuz closed until the Iranians actually give up their nuclear program and their ballistic missiles. And this puts a lot of pressure on China, which we need not only for Iran, but for other things. And, you know, it's up to us. This is a fault not just of Trump, but of all his predecessors going back to Clinton, actually even before that. Iran has a nuclear weapons program because the Chinese transplanted theirs on Iranian soil. They did that by direct transfers of equipment, material, and technology, but they also did it indirectly through the AQCON black market network of Pakistan. So, you know, a lot of people blame Trump for this war. Trump knows this. He needs to say it in public, that there's a war because China made this war virtually inevitable.
5: That's really interesting. I was struck yesterday watching the leaders meet and all the kids dance around and everything like that, under the watchful eye of a giant portrait of Chairman Mao that's there in the square. I can't believe that's not more remarked upon, about the fact that you have this enormous poster, painting, whatever it is, of Chairman Mao, the guy responsible for more deaths than maybe anyone in human history.
6: No, you're right about that. Mao is responsible for more deaths than any other figure in history. More than Hitler, more than Stalin, more than Genghis Khan. It's just, Mao's death toll is enormous. We don't know exactly what it was, but from a number of events, especially the famine following the Great Leap Forward at the end of the 1950s and the beginning of the 1960s, was horrific. Mao should have known or knew what was happening, but allowed the famine to continue. And this is something that the United States needs to talk about. You know, the Communist Party maliciously hits us every day with propaganda, except for the 2 weeks around a visit of an American leader to China or vice versa. But apart from that, you get malicious propaganda every day, and the United States needs to hit back.
5: Yeah, I would like some sort of statement about that. There's the cognitive dissonance thing going on in my brain that we can have Elon Musk and all these people and Trump and everyone. We're all smiling, holding hands, and the kids are dancing around, and you got the most evil person in world history looking down on it. Seems like somebody ought to throw out, by the way, that system is currently in place and that's evil, but I guess nobody wants to upset the apple cart.
6: Right, and that system has declared the United States to be its enemy, and we need to say that. We ignored Osama bin Laden. We're ignoring the Chinese. Both believe that they must destroy the United States. Fortunately, we killed Osama bin Laden, but China is still in a position to do that.
5: Gordon Chang, thanks for joining us today on short notice. I know you're super busy. Everybody wants to hear from you. Find him on Twitter, at least, at Gordon G. Chang, or writing his column for the Daily Beast. Thanks for your time today. Really appreciate it.
6: Oh, well, thank you, Jack.
5: Yeah. I got another comment about that, but first I want to tell you about rough greens for your dog. Maybe I'll ask Katie, the news lady, who's going to call in a little later in the show with a special announcement. And she's got a cute little dog, how her dog is liking the rough greens, which is something you sprinkle on top of your current dog's food to give your dog the very best life possible. 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Make any dog food better with Rough Greens. We've never had, so we could call out the Soviet Union for being bad, although we didn't always. When Reagan back in the 80s said, you know, called the Soviet Union an evil empire, a lot of people, you can't say that. That's provocative or whatever. So we didn't even very often with the Soviet Union point out loud how awful they were. And we weren't nearly as economically intertwined or dependent. I looked this up before the show today because I'm that sort of statistic geek. The Soviet Union had about a third of our economic power. We were the number one economy throughout the Cold War. And they had about a third of our economic power. China is about 75% of our economic power. And in some ways of measuring, they're equal to us. So it's a completely different ballgame. So I guess that's why business leaders, including our president, aren't going to call them an evil empire. But when you got Chairman Mao staring down over everybody as the leading killer of humans in human history, that is really weird that nobody says anything out loud about that. Why doesn't the CBS Evening News say that? By the way, there's, as you can see in the background, there's Chairman Mao, responsible for the deaths of 30 to 50 million people. Why does nobody say that out loud? Isn't that weird? I have assumed that if you were in Munich and you had a giant Hitler poster, somebody would say something. I don't know. You got any thoughts on that? Text line 415-295-KFTC.
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16: Behind bars, Lee finds an unlikely ally in his cellie, Robert. The pair are like chalk and cheese. There's no way their paths would ever cross on the outside. But as a fellow inmate, Robert sees through the lies and vows to do the unthinkable. Clear Lee's name.
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25: John Polk was my nemesis. I knew in order to live a rich and fulfilling life, one where I was equal under the law and could be happy and fulfilled, I needed to defeat the message that John Polk was peddling.
26: I'm John Polk. For years, I was the poster boy of the conversion therapy movement. The ex-gay who married an ex-lesbian and traveled the world telling my story of how I changed my sexuality from gay to straight. I wore the label of ex-gay with pride. That was all until, well, we'll get to that part.
25: 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He evokes a reaction. He did with me.
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26: 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And as I look, too, at the harm I did from within it. 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
1: Oh, and people are talking about this. The president just started his latest renovation project, painting the Lincoln Memorial reflecting pool American flag blue. Doing the Rose Garden remodel, the ballroom, and a new pool, I'm pretty sure Trump's trying to flip the White House.
2: That's a funny joke. It's a pretty funny joke. I don't remember. I was just in D.C. last summer with the kids. What color was the reflecting pool? I think it was just kind of cement colored on the bottom. Anyway, kind of a cool idea. What's your second favorite joke, Michael? What's the second funniest joke you got? We got a bunch of jokes.
3: The Democrat.

0: so nuts. I do want to get into the story of whether or not in California prisons, they are giving prisoners iPads paid for by the taxpayer. In fact, they got them new iPads because these poor prisoners still had iPads from 2018. And you can't have some prisoner in there with a 7-year-old iPad. That'd be unfair. I have a 7-year-old iPad. Anywho, we bought them brand new iPads at a cost of like twice what you'd pay at Best Buy. But they have access to porn and all kinds of different stuff was the story. Gavin Newsom pushing back on that story hard. And then the pushback on the pushback has been pretty hard. So if we have time to jam that in a little bit later, we will. Coming up, we're going to talk to Mike Lyons, our favorite military analyst, about where things are with the war in Iran, kind of on the back burner a little as Trump is in China. Trump's not in China long, though. He flies back tomorrow. And we'll still be stuck in the same spot we were before, where it looks like to Joe and I, the only way to change the status quo is a serious military hit back to bombing. And that's what I want to ask Mike Lyons about. I also want to ask Mike about that report from the New York Times that came out. Iran's got a heck of a lot of rockets and a lot of rocket launchers left, a lot more than we thought. What's the deal with that? So all that stuff we will get to throughout the show, and a special announcement from Katie Green, Katie, the news lady, in hour 4 that you're going to want to stick around for. If you miss it, get the podcast Armstrong and Getty on demand.
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8: 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And Amanda Knox joins Bobby Cass to talk about surviving prison and life nearly 20 years after being wrongfully accused.
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1: So there is a bit of a breaking big news story around Trump's visit to Beijing, as President Xi of China has pushed this Taiwan thing more and harder than I think anybody was expecting. Like, over and over again, each time they sit down to meet, or like no matter whatever topic we bring up, Xi goes back to Taiwan being a really big deal and very important to him, and Taiwan belongs to us, and over again. And I think that's interesting. We're getting more reporting on that. Give you this version from the New York Post before we get to Mike Lyons, because I want to ask him about this and a bunch of other stuff. A very different story began to emerge behind closed doors after President Xi continually pressed the issue of Taiwan. The mid-morning sit-down ran long, about 40 minutes over its scheduled time. Trump was notably quieter at the next stop. He ignored shouted questions. The body language of both presidents was noticeably stiffer than it was earlier, as in there had been some, you know, confrontation, and they had reached a point of things being uncomfortable around this issue. And their people are putting out very strong language about it. And we're reiterating that Taiwan is a free nation and we support them. Anyway, it's kind of a surprise in the whole thing. We'd like to welcome to the show Mike Lyons. We love talking to Mike about anything militarily. You can follow him at M-A-J as in major, M-A-J Mike Lyons on his Twitter feed. He just had an op-ed in defense.com about AI and our relationship with China, which we'll talk about in a little bit. But hey, Mike, what do you think about this hardcore push from President Xi about how we're taking Taiwan someday and don't get in our way or there will be a war? That's basically what he said.
2: Yeah, no, I saw that. I saw that report. That comes from, you know, kind of an old Greek model about kind of rising powers and existing powers. And the bottom line is that could ruin everything between the U.S. and China. That seems to be their hard line. I think President Xi is trying to understand Donald Trump's language of leverage, and I think that's what he's trying to use as leverage back to everything that the president wanted and wants to accomplish in this summit. He brought all the CEOs. He's bringing all this, what his perceived leverage, into the equation, and I think President Xi is just trying to, you know, pivot that way. And they see themselves as this rising power, and he recognizes the U.S. as a ruling power, and to frame it the way he has means that potentially war could be inevitable if we decide to involve ourselves with there. We've just sold them billions of dollars, I think $10 or $12 billion worth of military equipment, but Xi is pretty serious about making this whole thing as a very hands-off operation.
1: Where's the reality on this? Just as an outside observer, it seems to me that China's way got the upper hand just because of the proximity. If they decided to take Taiwan, it would be really hard for us to stop them.
2: It would. It would require U.S. forces firing missiles into mainland China, which would then, you know, start this war. That's the only way you could possibly stop this, and you know, to keep them from taking it. And I think right now our mentality has been, well, besides strategic ambiguity about it, it's this kind of porcupine effect. Just give Taiwan enough equipment that makes the cost of taking it militarily so high. You know, similar to what we thought would have happened in Ukraine, the cost of it was too high. It didn't stop the Russians there. Again, for China to be a global power, though, in this century, and we're all convincing ourselves that China is the rising power and the U.S. is the falling power. I just don't buy that yet. We're a quarter of the way into the century, and China has still yet flexed any kind of military muscle or any kind of military might in that regard. Now, this would be, like anything else, would be considered an easier military operation, to your point, because of proximity, but it could start a very large conflict in the region that, frankly, I'm not sure the U.S. would give up potentially a West Coast city for if they decide to fire a nuclear weapon at it based on what we're doing.
1: Man, it is the headlines everywhere that I'm looking, that Taiwan emerges as key topic and all that sort of thing, where we were kind of hoping to make it a back burner topic, but that right. is not the way things have turned out. Okay, well, I'm glad I got to ask you all about that. So you've got this piece at defense.com about AI and how the next summit between China and the United States should be a cooperation over AI. I could talk about AI all day long. I don't know if you're aware of this, but I read all the books. I listen to all the podcasts. I'm fascinated by the topic. What's your take on it from a military standpoint?
2: Well, I think, you know, I put my Cold War, you know, hat on again and look back and say, you know, AI is a potential nuclear weapon that can destroy the Earth if we let it involve with targeting and if we let it make decisions. Think of, you know, the Terminator. And it's not a joke anymore. I mean, we're operating a war right now at scale with AI in terms of our targeting and the closing the kill chain, the time in between we recognize a target and then can engage that target. And we've got to get with China to create somewhat of like another SALT treaty, a Strategic Arms Limitation Treaty, treat it like it's a nuclear weapon, get them and us to agree to certain red lines about where AI is used, and specifically the offense. You know, it's one thing to use AI techniques in the defense, as Israel does with its Iron Dome. Iron Dome is fundamentally all AI-driven. A rocket's coming at Israel. The computer decides whether or not to engage that rocket or not. It's not a human pulling the trigger. Well, if you had that on the offense, that just creates a whole different set of variables that you might not be able to ever stop. So you can get what's, instead of having mutually assured destruction, which is a strategic deterrence with nuclear weapons, you could have, you know, mutually automated destruction where once it starts, both sides would be completely destroyed just based on automation alone. So we've got to sit down with them very quickly and get both sides to agree on certain red lines when it comes to the military use of artificial intelligence.
1: Yeah, well, of course, you know, the wild card is if it goes to artificial general intelligence or super general intelligence, that, you know, there might not be any controlling AI at all by anyone. So that's out there as a possibility. I'm glad you're taking it this seriously. I feel like it's that big a deal, too, and it just isn't getting enough talk.
2: Yeah, I think a lot of it just has to do with the decisions are being made in corporate America by the AI companies and what they're going to do and what they're not going to do when it comes to giving our government. I think that the U.S. or Congress has got to get involved. If there's a uniform code similar to the way the president conducts covert operations, we need to put a U.S. code in place that says this is how we're going to use artificial intelligence and this is how the military will use it and codify it in law and then show that to the Chinese, like similar what we did the Russians, get them to agree on doing it on their side and with their military. And again, at least we don't have it in the offense. It's one thing for the defense. I think in the defense, artificial intelligence is a game changer in some ways, and it protects you. But doing it in the offense is really where the red line has to be drawn.
1: If you're interested in this topic, Mike's got a piece at defense.com. So we got to talk about Iran. Obviously, we're at war with that country, and we seem to be stuck. They think they can wait us out. We think we can wait them out. And then there is that news story that came out. It was anonymous quotes from our intelligence, but it seemed pretty well sourced that Iran has way more rockets and missiles and rocket launchers left than we were led to believe. First of all, do you believe that?
2: Yeah, I don't.
1: You don't? Okay, good. I hope you're right.
2: They have. I mean, again, it's not even just the rockets themselves. It's all of the systems together, and they just can't scale it on any level anymore. It's one thing, you know, to launch a rocket is not just, you know, pointing and shooting at this point. You have to have radars. You have to have fire direction. All the different components of it are destroyed. So it's you know, it's like having, you know, empty weapons if they have them. I'm sure they have, you know, 50 to 100 or so, maybe, if the fact that they started with 10,000, they started with a large amount. But at scale, they just can't deploy them is really what's going on here. So I don't believe any of that at all. I think the wait out period, that, you know, the president is trying to be as diplomatic as possible. And those of us in the military are like, let's go. Come on, let's finish this off. I mean, every single analyst you see on television right now, that's what they're saying. And I think that would be the most, you know, viable, quick way to end this thing. But, you know, the president wants to stick to diplomacy right now. So that's what we're going to do.
1: Well, and I think MBS of Saudi Arabia would agree with you. And MBZ at the over there at the UAE would agree with you. So do you expect that to happen? That's what I expect to happen.
2: I do. I think they can't risk leaving Iran weakened, but still able to move forward. And that's, you know, that does mean regime change, and never seen this historically happen, you know, from the air in that regard. But they're looking for the country to internally collapse economically. But we can't leave them in a situation where in 20 years they're back doing it to, you know, another different population, and it's still threatening the Middle East. And this president, again, is taking care of all family business. I think that he's not finished finishing. He says it all the time. He says it's more important that we take care of the nuclear aspect here, and so I'm glad to see him do it, and it's long overdue.
1: Seems like there's a lot of flashpoints out there right now. Am I wrong?
2: In different spots. It can still happen in the Pacific and any of those straits that are there. Venezuela looks like that's going well. Trump's talking about making them a 51st state. I think Cuba will get resolved once Iran does. But I think, again, the major one is in the Middle East. And, you know, there's no proxy force that's been out there for Iran right now. We haven't seen terrorist attacks. Could be the calm before the storm. We'll see. Maybe Trump's trying to get China to intervene. I don't think there's a lot of people that are not happy with Pakistan being the mediators. They're not Trump. They're not independents here. They're on the side of Iran. And I think you saw Lindsey Graham go kind of crazy over that at a Senate hearing the other day. Maybe China was going to get involved. Trump's doing whatever he can, but I think he's very Machiavellian. He's treating China. He's flattering them. He's doing all he can, but he's also brought the hammer. He's not looking to be loved. He still wants to be feared by them.
1: That's Mike Lyons. You can read his AI piece, the next summit that Trump should have at defense.com. You can follow him at MAJ Mike Lyons on Twitter. Thanks for your time today, Mike. Appreciate that.
2: Yeah, thanks for having me.
1: 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What is the actual title here, Michael? Yeah. Okay. Why is it only underlined at defense.com? Okay. It's realcleardefense.com. Sorry about that. I got another comment about that, but first I got to tell you this about Incogni, which is just really, really a good idea. 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So I hope Mike Lyons is right. He has a lot of sources himself in the pushback against that big story the New York Times had the other day, saying that Iran still retains something like 70% of their rockets and 30 out of 35, I think they said, of the rocket launchers right there along the Strait of Hormuz. Mike doesn't believe that. I hope he's right. Would the New York Times go with some analyst that wants to make Trump look bad? Hell yeah, they would. So what's actually the truth? I don't know. But in terms of hoping, I hope Mike's right. Going to talk to Katie, the news lady, who's got a major announcement in hour four. I hope you can stick around for that. If you can't, get the podcast, Armstrong and Getty On Demand.
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7: Now, traffic on Talk 650 KSTE. Westbound 80 out of West Sacramento, slow from Reed to the middle of the Yolo Causeway, where an earlier stall's been cleared up. But it's still 56 minutes from downtown Sacramento to Davis. West on 50 and 80 as West 50 jams up from Jefferson. Elk Grove to downtown, 16 minutes. Traffic every 10 minutes, mornings and afternoons on KFBK News Radio, 93.1 FM, 1530 AM.
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19: Nick Kurtz with a grand slam in the fifth helped the A's knock off the Cardinals 6-2 in Sacramento. Shohei Ohtani pitched seven scoreless, struck out seven, helped the Dodgers shut out the Giants 4-0 to snap their four-game slide. The NFL will have a record 9 international games this season, including the Niners taking on the Vikings in Mexico City Week 11. Niners will also play the Rams Week 1 in Australia. I'm Ron Tomas.
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1: Just reading about, this is what I do during the commercial breaks. I was just reading about Britney Spears' bizarre behavior at a restaurant last night in Los Angeles, acting all drunk and crazy. This is like, she just got out of rehab, and then she's at a restaurant acting a, that girl's not gonna, she's not gonna have long to live, is she? She gonna make it out of her 40s? Of course, I would never thought she'd make it out of her 20s. Reading through some of my newses I've got on here on my phone that I haven't had time to get to so far today. They had a debate? Or was it a debate or just a statement? Anyway, current mayor of Los Angeles, Karen Bass, had a little speech about how we taxpayers need to pay for teeth for drug addicts who've rotted the teeth out of their heads. She said, how many people who are unhoused that you meet have no teeth at all? They don't have teeth. Because meth rots your teeth. You can't succeed without teeth. So there needs to be comprehensive health care provided to people. The idea that the meth addicts that have rotted the teeth out of their head by doing meth, we taxpayers need to buy them teeth so they can go out and get a job. How are they supposed, yeah, how are they supposed to go out and get a decent job and get off the streets if they don't have teeth? I will admit that that probably makes it more difficult to get a good job if you are toothless. But wasn't my fault. Wasn't my problem. You did meth to the point that you lost your teeth, and now I'm supposed to pay to put your teeth back in your head or fake teeth. Anyway, Spencer Pratt, the reality star with all the clever ads, who might end up being the mayor of Los Angeles, said our city leaders are incompetent. Her response was, "I propose free dentures for meth heads." That's not the way she said it, but that's what she was saying. That's hilarious. I hope those days are over where people go along with that. Ah, frustrating. I wanted to get to this. Wall Street Apes is a pretty good follow on Twitter if you ever do it. Anyway, breaking down the nonprofit scam that happens a lot of places. This is a California nonprofit, but it can happen anywhere. And not all nonprofits are scams by any means. I mean, we've raised money for lots of nonprofits, and you can go to the... there's a couple of different websites that talk about charities or nonprofits and get into their books because they have to be open and how, you know, if you give them money, how well it's going to be spent and that sort of thing. There's some great, great nonprofits out there, but there are a lot that aren't, that are just scams. Here's an example. The nonprofit San Diego Humane Society. Well, who's against the Humane Society? They're trying to help puppies and kittens. Is sitting on over $100 million. Their total annual revenue last year, $72.9 million were paid out in salaries and compensation. The CEO makes about $500,000 a year. Maybe you could make the argument that you need somebody at that, of that quality to run the place. I don't know. I'll bet you could find some pretty good retired business people who would do it for nothing. Anyway, the nonprofit gets $10 million from taxpayers every year. So to recap, they take in $73 million. They spend $45 million of the $73 on salaries. And instead of services like spaying, neutering, rescuing and adopting, helping animals, all that sort of stuff, $45 million of the $73 million they take in is on salaries. And compensation, which can include you, this is what you do at a nonprofit. You start a nonprofit and you get a salary that is probably way too high. But in addition, I'd like to know the CEO that makes $500,000 a year. I'll bet that CEO gets a car, which is worth a lot. I'll bet that CEO travels some and gets put and travels for free, maybe even first class. I'll bet that CEO and a whole bunch of other people around him at that Humane Society they stay in nice hotels, and you got to eat. Everybody has to eat, so you go out to a nice restaurant. And why wouldn't the Humane Society pay for that? There's so many nonprofits that are scam. When I hear nonprofit, my first thought is, okay, here we go. I start from a prove to me you're actually a nonprofit and not a fraud scam, and everybody should feel that way. Not, and this is what Wall Street Apes says. Nonprofits are a scam. It's money laundering and fraud. Abolish nonprofits. I would have no problem with that. Or at least have much, much stricter rules around it. How much time I got, Michael? A little less than a minute. Okay. Man, I don't know if I want to get into this. There is a very prominent, well-known writer at the New York Times, maybe you know him, maybe you don't, Nick Kristof, who had a piece the other day about Israel, the IDF in specific, raping people. That included a bizarre story about German shepherds raping people. Turned out none of it was true. None of it could be backed up. Source was fraudulent. And this is ballooning over the last 48 hours into a really big story. This is a major columnist that ran with a hard anti-Israel damning story that turned out to not be true. And I think there are some heads that could roll on this story. And it's going to be a big deal. It should be a big deal. If you don't get everything, get the podcast, Armstrong and Getty, on demand.
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8: I'm Steve Kathan. President Trump says the war in Iran and the future of the Strait of Hormuz came up during his two-hour meeting today with China's President Xi. He tells Fox News.
9: He said, I would love to be a help if I could be of any help whatsoever. He'd like to see the Hormuz Strait open. He said, if I could be of any help whatsoever, I would like to help.
8: CBS's Weijia Jiang reports Iran is an ally of China and relies on its oil.
10: There is no formal announcement about China, for example, purchasing less Iranian oil because right now it is its biggest customer. And there were some talks about whether Trump would explicitly make that ask. So we don't have the details yet.
8: A top Defense Department official has told Congress the threat from Iran and the Strait may be easing. CENTCOM Commander Admiral Brad Cooper.
11: Their capability have been significantly degraded. If I just use my own professional experience and 100 transits through the Strait of Hormuz, you would typically see 20 to 40 fast boats, and lately we've seen two or three.
8: China says President Xi warned Trump today Taiwan could become a point of conflict between the two nations if not handled properly. After a strong showing in March, the government says retail sales last month stalled. CBS News business analyst Jill Schlesinger.
12: What we are seeing is just the beginning parts of consumers pulling back in some areas to be able to afford higher energy prices. What are those areas? Furniture stores, department stores.
8: CBS's Jim Krasula tells us about a court ruling years after a deadly jetliner crash.
13: A federal court jury in Chicago has awarded $49.5 million in damages to the family of a 24-year-old woman who was killed in the crash of a Boeing 737 MAX plane. 157 lives were lost in the March 2019 crash of an Ethiopian Airlines jet. Nearly all of the numerous civil lawsuits against the Chicago-based company had been settled out of court.
8: News word federal agents have arrested a tourist who allegedly threw a large rock at a seal in Hawaii.
14: Witnesses recorded Igor Litvinchuk following the endangered Hawaiian monk seal along the shoreline of a beach in Lahaina, then tossing a huge rock at it, barely missing its head.
15: What are you doing?
14: Special agents from the National Oceanic and Atmospheric Administration arrested Litvinchuk near Seattle Wednesday and charged him with violating the Endangered Species Act and the Marine Mammal Protection Act. If convicted, he faces up to 2 years in prison and $70,000 in fines. Michael Wallace, CBS News.
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3: And now, here's Armstrong and Getty.
4: Doesn't want to turn into a radio show that does a deep dive on Humphrey's executor, which is just a great phrase or a great name for a legal case, Humphrey's executor. It all gets down to whether or not a president of the United States can fire certain people that are in the executive branch. In theory, as the head of the executive branch, you'd think he could fire anybody in the executive branch, but you can't because of Humphrey's executor. Anyway, we're going to talk about that a little bit because the Supreme Court's looking at it right now, and it could have major implications with Anastasia Boden, who joins us on the Armstrong and Getty Show. She's a senior attorney, equality and opportunity for the Pacific Legal Foundation. We've talked to her before. Anastasia, how are you doing today? Hello? What's going on, Michael? Tell me what's happening. Are you there?
5: Yeah.
4: Oh, cool. Sorry. We must have had the wrong button pressed or something like that. How you doing?
5: Doing great. End of the Supreme Court term, which,
4: Can we try to fix that, Michael, and then we'll get back to her? Because we're going to ask her a little bit about, we're coming to the end of the Supreme Court term. Maybe hang up and try a different line. Yeah, just get a different cell. Because sometimes, isn't that funny how that works that way? Have you ever done that? Sometimes if you just hang up and call back, I don't know if you get a different cell tower or a different, I don't know how cell phones even work, but somehow it goes from being crappy to perfectly fine. And I do that all the time, and I've never understood why. But we're coming to the end of the Supreme Court term. Every year in June, they release, oftentimes their most controversial decisions come out in June for some reason, and they announce them, and then they head to the hills, and nobody can ask them a question about it. And then we all debate them on cable news shows as it happens. How are things looking, Michael? Nope. Iffy? Well, that's disappointing. Since what I was planning to talk about this entire segment was talking to Anastasia Boden, I was going to ask her about Anastasia. Why are you named Anastasia? Was it your mom's idea? Did your parents fight over it? Did it drive them apart? Or questions like it. Things are looking good? Okay.
6: Let's try again. She moved outside.
4: Okay, cool. Thanks, Anastasia, stepping outside. You were about to say, I think, that we're headed into June where the Supreme Court releases a lot of their decisions?
5: This is supposed to be the most exciting time. It's the time we're all waiting for. There's only 35 cases left. It's the biggest cases of the term, the spiciest ones. Everyone was signed on today to see what the court would do, which opinions they were going to release. And what do? They released two opinions on federal preemption and arbitration. The facts are so boring. I feel bad even mentioning the topic. It's horrid.
4: That's fantastic. First of all, why do they wait until the very end to release these? Is there a strategy there?
5: I think there's a little bit of strategy. I mean, these things tend to be divisive, and it's not the court's fault. It's the government's fault. The government has invaded so many aspects of our life that it forces the court into the position of having to rule on very controversial things. And so people are naturally outraged. So the court, you know, they want to wait to the end before they're going to go to summer recess. But also, because these things are so controversial, I think there's a lot of back and forth behind the scenes at the court. You know, they're writing dissents, they're trading the opinions, they're making alterations. So it's just a technical, you know, procedural thing as much as it's a strategic thing.
4: So we're, I don't know if you heard me mention it at least briefly, Humphrey's executor and doing my dumb guy explanation of what it means. But it is kind of weird that we have a branch of government where the person at the top, the president, has a bunch of agencies in his branch and he can't touch them, at least in theory, because of that Humphrey's executive ruling. And that's what they're looking at.
5: That's right. This is actually one of the good cases. This is a big, big case because it would overturn, you know, a very big case in constitutional law, been on the books since 1935, that says that Congress can limit the president's ability to fire people in the executive branch. And Congress says, hey, these are independent agencies. Like, independence is a good thing. But the problem is,
4: in what branch then? Their own special fourth branch? I don't understand.
5: That's exactly right. We don't want bureaucrats to be independent. We want them to be politically accountable. And if they don't answer to the president, who do they answer to? No one. There's no. They're not elected. They don't answer to the people. So we need them to answer to the president so that if they do something bad, we can hold the president accountable and vote him out. So years ago, the Supreme Court blessed this scheme where Congress can insulate bureaucrats from presidential accountability, no matter what they do. And now we're going to hear whether that's a violation of the separation of powers, and whether the Constitution requires that the president be able to fire people in the executive branch.
4: Well, at first blush, it seems to me that, yes, the president should have the ability to do that, and they should be responsible to voters in that way. The best examples to me being a lot of the environmental stuff. So Congress passes these laws that are very broad, lets the agencies get into the specifics of it, but then aren't accountable to anybody, which is horrible.
5: Yeah, and make no mistake, Congress likes this scheme, right? They pass these broad laws, they kick it off to the bureaucrats, and they go, hey, go enforce them. And then, you know, Congress has no political accountability either. They're like, well, we didn't do it. The bureaucrats are doing it. Blame the bureaucrats.
4: Right.
5: So they're as much to blame as anyone.
4: Congress ends up being to blame for lots these days, don't they?
5: They do, and yet they seem to evade any accountability for it. They just throw up their hands and say, oh, it's too hard to get anything passed. Oh, it's the bureaucrats. Oh, it's the president.
4: I really like your style. You know, as a kind of an aside, do you think there's any getting out of this situation where we are currently, where Congress doesn't do their job, which causes the president to go with a lot of, you know, executive orders, which is a bad way to govern and only last as long as each presidency, or it ends up getting thrown to the Supreme Court where they end up in the most controversial spot because Congress won't do it? Is there any way out of this?
5: I mean, the only way out of it is if the people start holding their representatives accountable to themselves and to the Constitution. But I think we've gotten to this place where a lot of people feel helpless. They feel very disconnected from Congress. They feel like there's nothing they can do. And so, you know, it's just time for us to realize we absolutely can, and we have to demand more of them. And, you know, we have to also demand, think about all the scandals that are plaguing Congress. And I think we kind of roll our eyes now. It seems kind of run of the mill. This is not run of the mill. So we have to do something about that.
4: I would agree. And the stats I've always liked around this is Congress regularly polls very low, lower now than it's ever polled before for both parties. Like it's in the teens or 20%, but like 95% of Congress people get reelected.
5: Yeah. Well, that's the problem, too, is, you know, that the whole machine is set up for incumbency. So it's true that there's a lot of hurdles to changing it. But, you know, I remain optimistic.
4: So if the Supreme Court decides, you know what, the president can fire these people, they're in the executive branch, he's the top executive, he can fire them. Any downside to that? Anything you're worried about?
5: I mean, no.
4: Yeah, that's what I think.
5: Fire them, you know? I mean, I fire them all. I don't think we're really missing anything. I mean, we have to realize that the principle wins out. That, you know, it's interesting that the people who oppose this type of thing, they tend to oppose it in a particular administration. So people,
4: right, of
5: you know,
4: course.
5: It depends on who's in power. And they're like, no, we have to let them be independent. But the principle is there. And I think the principle of separation of powers and accountability to the people, I think that's going to win out over the long run.
4: Yeah, the idea of all these commissions getting to write their lines of basically law, because they were giving a broad law that lets them write the, you know, the lines of whatever you guys call it, code or something like that. The rules, I guess it's the rules in all these different right. commissions that we all have to follow. And then there's no way for us to push back.
5: Intimate details of our life, gas stoves, Greek right. yogurt, dishwashers, you know, things that we use every day. And so absolutely they should be accountable to us.
4: Excellent example. Gas stoves and Greek yogurt. Hey, Anastasia Bowden, we appreciate your time today. Thank you very much for clarifying that. I love that.
5: Thanks for having me.
4: Yeah, she's good. Pacific Legal Foundation, senior attorney, Anastasia Bowden. She is fantastic. If you can bring that sort of whimsy to the Humphreys executor ruling, I mean, that's a special talent right there. But we did create this like weird kind of fourth branch that's all these agencies that they get handed off like we said, a very broad law. Tim Sandifer, our other legal friend, talks about this a lot of time. Congress will pass a law that basically says, you know, don't do any bad things. And then they get to fill in the rest, these agencies, and they're not answerable to anybody. Nobody can fire them. And so they can decide, you know what, gas stoves are the worst thing that ever happened to human beings. We got to get rid of gas stoves. Like, what? According to who? We don't like that. But there's no pushback. And maybe after the Supreme Court ruling, there will be. They will have to worry about public opinion when they make these decisions, or they will lose their jobs, which is the way it should work. That was fantastic. Get a special gold star to Anastasia, or send her an Armstrong and Getty oven mitt or something to let her know how pleased I was with her appearance, okay? Do I have an ad I'm supposed to do here, Michael?
6: No.
4: Oh, awesome. Well, cool. Well, then we will take a little break, and I'll come back with something much lighter. Stay tuned.
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0: Look up, look down, look around, look up, look down, look around. In the trees and on the ground, 'cause the ALB must be found.
1: Some signs of the ALB are dime-sized holes on tree trunks, a sawdust-like material called frass, and the beetle itself, with a long black body and white spots.
0: Look up, look down, look around, look up, look down, look around. In the trees and on the ground, 'cause the ALB must be found.
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1: Alec Murdaugh's double murder drama still has it all. A new trial ahead gives new life to this Southern Gothic saga.
2: I would never hurt Maggie Murdaugh. I would never hurt Paul Murdaugh under any circumstances.
3: Yeah, I had people in my real life bringing this up to me when the news broke yesterday that this guy got his conviction overturned, killed his wife and kid, or at least that's what he was convicted of. Just a horrible thing. And then the ability to sit there in the courtroom and remember when he was crying, little pawpaw, I would never do that. And he, you know, he's found guilty of it, and there's plenty of evidence that he did it. What a scumbag. What a psychopath. Anyway, here's more from the CBS report on what happened yesterday.
1: Murdaugh denied killing his wife and son in 2021. Prosecutors claimed he shot them to distract from embezzling millions from his law firm and vulnerable clients. South Carolina's Supreme Court unanimously vacated those murder convictions, blaming County Clerk Becky Hill for shocking jury interference, denying Murdaugh his right to a fair trial. When deliberations began, for example, Hill allegedly told the jurors, "Well, this shouldn't take us long." She later wrote a tell-all book about the case.
3: What an idiot. Wow. There's more.
1: Alec Murdaugh's lawyers said they look forward to a new trial, which prosecutors promise is coming.
4: We believe we have a duty to obviously pursue justice, you know, to all means.
5: Have you been surprised by the never-ending fascination with this case?
4: It's a fascinating case. I mean, every single time that you thought it couldn't get stranger or more interesting, it did.
3: Yeah, there were so many angles to it that made it fascinating. The whole, I know what I'll do to distract from these business problems is I'll murder my wife and son, and then everybody will feel all guilty about what I'm going through. And what a freaking psychopath. He did that to get out of his trouble from stealing from various friends and people he's working with. And as Joe pointed out yesterday, one of the things that he did over the many years is he was an attorney, and he would take on people like, had something horrible happen to them, and he would sue and get them money. And they deserved the money, and they got the money because they were a victim of some sort of awful thing that, the wood chipper company did to cause them to get their arm eaten off by a wood chipper. And then he would get them millions of dollars, and then he would steal it from them. He'd steal the money. He was just all kinds of a scumbag, leading to the worst of it, being willing to shoot his wife and son in cold-blooded murder. Then what about this clerk who just couldn't keep her mouth shut? Another weird twist in the whole thing. Oh, and then the angle that I think was the initial hook is that he and his kids had some mysterious stories too, where it looked like they were out boating, hammered, drunk, and somebody ends up drowning, but no charges are ever filed. Because they were such a powerful family in that part of South Carolina. His kids got away with acting like lunatics. He got away with acting like lunatics. His dad and his grandpa. That's how many generations in your old boy South were able to either have cops on the payroll or judges or pay off juries or whatever they did for years and years and years to live that lifestyle. There needs to be a long form book or movie made about that someday. But I think our big concern for most of us was when we all heard it had been overturned that he was going to get away with it and get out. And apparently he's not actually going to get out because he's still got all the other crimes that he was guilty of. They're just going to have to retry it and we'll go through this again. It's a fascinating story. So that's that. I'm not going to say anything. Just that if you listen to the show regularly, you know, Katie Green, the news lady, Katie Green, the news machine. She hasn't been here for a while. She went on maternity leave, if you know what maternity leave is. And she talked

0: I get regular conversations about a variety of different things that I'll talk about with chatbots. You know, like maybe you want to buy a house and do you think this would be a good idea or this would be a good idea or do I need to get this house fixed up this much to sell or what, blah, blah, blah. You have these conversations. And have you ever had this experience where you push back on these chatbots? Every time I push back on a chatbot, it caves. And I just wonder if other people have that experience. Like I pushed back on a point the chatbot made, and I just told them they're completely wrong and why. That's fair pushback, honestly. You're right that you blah, blah, blah, and then explains how you were right. Does anybody else have that experience with the chatbots where every time you push back, it caves? That's not a very good sounding board, is it? If every time you tell them they're wrong, they say, I agree. You're right. I am wrong. Anybody do that? Text line 415-295-KFTC. Or if there are any chatbots that stand their ground, I kind of like a chatbot that stands its ground and says, no, here's why you're wrong.
1: Armstrong and Getty.
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19: The price of gas is up again. AAA's Marie Dodd says the rate.

0: Rate of increase is slowing.
1: Gas prices are up in most states again this week, but in most cases, states are seeing smaller increases.
0: She adds, as long as the price of crude oil remains above $100 a barrel, gas prices will be high. Two giants in the tech industry are reportedly working together on plans to place data centers in space.
2: Together, Google and SpaceX are interested in putting AI data centers into orbit, but the Wall Street Journal reports it's not a done deal yet. It's also unclear if the idea is profitable. Space may be the only option for data centers, however, as a new Gallup survey finds 48% of Americans strongly oppose having one built in their area. I'm Rory O'Neill.
0: Meantime, President Trump says he's not thinking about Americans' financial situations even a little bit during negotiations with Iran. Michael Kastner has more.
3: He was asked if he thought about how the cost of the Iran war was affecting Americans' financial situation. He said, not even a little bit.
4: I don't think about Americans' financial situation. I don't think about anybody. I think about one thing. You cannot let Iran have a nuclear weapon.
3: His comments come as AAA puts a national average for a gallon of regular gas at just over $4.50, and inflation rose to its highest in 3 years. A Democratic spokesperson in Michigan, a battleground state, said that while Americans were struggling, Trump is saying the quiet part out loud, and it's equivalent to let them eat cake. I'm Michael Kastner.
0: How about ice cream? An ice cream company is offering a new product aimed to help consumers put their phones down. Matt Mattinson with more.
5: Halo Top is set to release a silent mode spoon. It's designed to put your mobile device on the Do Not Disturb setting by using an NFC connection that's used for things like contactless payment or sharing data. The company's website says the spoons will be available on Friday for a limited time and will go for around $5.
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1: But stop and stare.

0: With a smile so bright and a something or other, I don't know. I don't remember the lyrics, but that is really good. That's a song that AI made about Katie Green, Katie, the news lady, who joins us now. Katie, you have a special announcement to make.
1: Yes, I'm alive, and baby Donovan is here, and he's doing great.
0: You had a baby!
1: I had a baby.
0: And this was expected, right?
1: Yes, this is very well planned out.
0: This wasn't a surprise. You know, you've seen those shows, Pregnant and Didn't Know It, where they all just, they...
1: Yeah. What was it? What did we say? I was like, oh, so you're not just stupid and fat.
0: Right. No, though, we've been talking, this is the first time you've ever listened to this show, yes, Katie has been talking about her and her husband starting a family and the whole pregnancy and everything for a very, very long time. Anyway, what do you want to tell us? You're a mom now, which is very, very exciting. Congratulations. What's the mood?
1: Thank you. The mood is great. Especially first time moms, they're like, oh, well, you know, make sure you create a birth plan. Yeah, shred it. There's no way to know. But I was in labor actively for 26 hours.
0: Woo!
1: And this little dude, I have been telling all the nurses that I pictured him like a cat over a bathtub. He just didn't, paws on all sides, didn't want to come out.
0: I like it in here.
1: Yeah. I don't want to see the world. Yeah. I hear it's crap. So finally, after 26 hours, my doctor looked at me and he's like, nothing's changed at all. And so I finally just opted for a C-section, which, wow, that was an experience. I've never imagined being sliced basically in half while awake.
0: You were awake for that? I don't know anything about C-sections because I didn't have to do it, and I have no reason to read up on them since I didn't have to deal with it. So you were awake?
1: Right. Yeah. So the initial plan was obviously to have a natural birth, but not natural in the sense I wanted all the drugs. So sure. I had an epidural, and then they decided to take out the epidural and put in, they called it a spinal. So it numbed me basically from mid-chest to my toes.
0: Yeah, I would want whatever they gave Michael Jackson, just short of that.
1: Yeah, that's what I was hoping for. But they did that, and they numbed me out and wheeled me back to the OR, and my doctor was just freaking incredible. But I got wheeled into the OR at 7 p.m. on Tuesday, and Donovan's official time of birth when they got him out of me was 7:57. But I was awake for the whole thing, and it's wow.
0: I'll bet. I can't even imagine.
1: Yeah.
0: And
1: there was no sharp pain or anything like that, but you can definitely feel the pressure and the pulling and the tugging.
0: Yeah,
1: Drew said he saw the doctor remove all of my insides and place them aside.
0: Holy crap!
2: I'd have fainted.
1: Yeah,
0: I honestly don't know if I could have watched that. Good on your husband. I guess I don't know if it's necessary. He sees your insides. He's now seen your liver, well, so he's he knows what that looks like.
1: Yeah,
0: it's probably cute and blonde like you.
1: So, or damaged. One of the two. He looked at it and he was like, "What?" He was like, "I saw all of your insides outside of you," and I was like, "Okay, well,
0: wow."
1: Yeah, and then they got Donovan out, and they had to take him over to the NICU because he had some fluid in his lungs and whatnot. But they took him over there at 8 p.m., and he was back in our room with us doing just fine by 3 a.m., and he's just darling.
0: Yeah, that's fantastic. That is a cute baby, and I know everybody says that. I don't always say that. I just say nothing because sometimes babies look weird, and it's not. There doesn't mean they're not going to be cute later. It's just they've been crunched up in a body forever. And your baby looks like the kind of baby that you want to put on like a baby food jar or something.
1: I really appreciate that, and I'm so with you on like the alien baby thing. I've had that conversation so many times where it's like, oh, look how cute that baby is. I'm like, no, it's not. It will be, but right now it is.
0: Right.
1: That's not cute.
0: Yeah, that happens.
1: He's, yeah, he's definitely, all the nurses who have come in have been like, oh my gosh, he's actually really cute.
0: Yeah, really is. It's a very cute baby.
1: Yeah. Yeah, I put him on Instagram, and I'll put him on Twitter and stuff, so you guys can see him if you're not on the gram.
0: Before we get to the whole now you're a mom stuff, how are you feeling physically since you were split open?
1: I feel, shockingly, I'm up walking, pacing, really? Talking to you right now. I've been trying to spend limited time in bed. They've been actually kind of like, hey, you need to lay down and chill out a little bit more than you are. But my pain level, you know how they give you that stupid,
0: yeah,
1: oh, the scale of 1 to 10.
0: Right.
1: I've been between a 2 and a 3, and I think
0: really?
1: I hit a 5 like once. Yeah.
0: Okay.
1: Yeah.
0: And your organs are back inside you, I assume?
1: I sure hope so.
2: And in the right order.
0: And the right order,
2: the
0: yeah.
2: Right place, yeah.
1: I thought it was weird that I burped and a part of my intestine came out of my mouth, but, you know, whatever.
0: That is pretty funny that you're, because I know you and your husband like to have a drink now and then. It's funny he got to see your liver and check it out. Okay, I guess we got a few good years left.
1: Yeah. We do. We've got a solid few more trips to the bar.
0: So, it's having lived through it a couple of times, it's beyond words, but best you can do with words, becoming a parent, parenthood so far.
1: It is a love that I didn't know was even possible. I want to do anything and everything I can for the rest of my life to protect this little guy. And he's completely melted both of us.
0: Yeah, it is stunning. I remember having this conversation with my wife at the time. It was like shocking and not shocking to us at some point when I had this conversation about, like, if the house caught on fire, I'm getting the kids out. And if you get out, fine, and I will help once the kids are out, but the kids are getting out. The kid is getting out,
1: right,
0: and you're the second priority, and we're both like, yeah, I agree completely. Get the kid out.
1: Yeah.
0: Don't worry about me. And,
1: yeah,
0: you know, and that doesn't happen until, and it becomes so natural. It's not like an intellectual decision. You couldn't do it any other way. Something kicks in the brain when you have a kid.
1: Yeah, and, you know, when they took him after the C-section, I didn't get to hold him. I didn't get to touch him. I didn't get to do anything. I was laying on the operating table, and they took him. And so I had to go into recovery for 2 hours. And so now it's 10 p.m., and I still have not seen my son. And so they agreed that they would wheel me back to the NICU to go see him, and they were all kind of joking with me because I had just had a C-section, and I pretty much got up off the table so I could just hold his hand.
0: Oh.
1: And see him, and Drew had to actually grab the back of my darling robe that they put me in and get me to lay back down because I tried to stand up because I just wanted to be with him. But yeah, I mean, it's a love that I didn't know was even humanly possible.
0: So is Drew your husband, is he the sort of person that's not squeamish about medical stuff, or is it just because in the moment he was okay? I honestly don't know if I could watch what you just described.
1: You know, he used to be squeamish, but considering his profession, he deals with a lot of, a lot of violence and a lot of blood, so I'm pretty sure it was.
0: That makes a difference.
1: You know, it's gotten a little more natural for him.
0: Yeah.
2: Hey, Katie, how big was the baby?
0: Yeah. Michael's really big. He's like a grandma. Well, he wants to know how big the baby was.
1: The baby was 15. Good grief.
0: 15 pounds.
1: 15 point. No, good. Yeah, I wouldn't be talking to you right now if that was the case. 5 pounds, 15.6 ounces, and 18 and a half inches long.
0: There you go. Michael probably had one of those prop bets on one of those offshore sites or whatever.
2: Yeah, I lost $20.
1: Yeah.
0: Expecting a bigger
1: baby.
0: Sorry about
1: that, Michael.
0: We all been texting a lot. So this conversation was through text. And I'm sure your medical team is great, and they're just doing what all medical teams do. But you're having the experience everybody who's ever been in the hospital has of the fact that somebody comes in every 5 minutes and interrupts you while you're trying to sleep and then says, you get some rest. It's important you get some rest. Then they're gone for like 5 minutes and somebody else comes in.
1: Yeah, that's happened more times than I can count. My favorite one was yesterday, though, where She came in, she's taking care of stuff. She said, okay, you get some rest. I'll be back at 6:40. And I looked up at the clock. I was like, 6:40 is in 12 minutes.
0: Yeah.
1: What do you mean get some rest?
0: I'll get some deep rest over the next 10 minutes. I wonder why that is a truism for everybody that's ever in a hospital wanting to rest. Is it because they can't coordinate? Because they can't coordinate them? And I don't know. But that's always been my experience.
1: Yeah, I don't know. I mean, we've had so many teams. As this has been so funny, right as I was doing that part of this conversation with you, there was a nurse in here that wanted to talk to me, and they're going to come back.
0: Sure.
1: I mean, it's just been one after the other. Drew had to leave yesterday for like 30 minutes, and I think five different departments came in between occupational therapy and, you know, postpartum depression but they are on rotation coming in here one after the other. And, also newborns, you know, they have to eat regularly. So we had somebody coming in twice in the middle of the night to make sure that I wake him up and feed him. And yeah, so I look like I haven't slept in about 2 months, but
0: I'm sure.
1: I'm ready for it. I know it's not going to get any better.
0: you never know. Our first kid slept constantly. I remember calling the doctor and saying, calling the advice nurse and like, hey, you just keep sleeping. Is everything okay? Be thankful. Enjoy it, is what they said. Don't worry about it. Because sometimes they sleep, sometimes they don't. You never know.
1: He's been a really good sleeper so far.
0: That's awesome. How'd you come up with the name Donovan? Is it a family name or what's that all about? Because I know people are going to ask.
1: First of all, we're both very Irish. So it's a strong Irish name.
0: Cool name.
1: My grandfather's name was Donald, and so we went with Donovan, and then Jay is my dad's middle name.
0: Cool.
1: So it's Donovan Jay.
0: Speaking of your dad, the judge who's been on the show many times, I'm guessing your parents are pretty excited about being grandparents.
1: Oh, they're so excited. That's also been an aspect that I wasn't expecting to, like, make me emotional, but, like, seeing them sitting here and my dad... He holds Donovan the way he held me, and my mom keeps going, he's gonna get a crick in his neck.
0: Oh, that's fantastic.
1: Yeah, it's great. It's pretty funny. And then, you know, my mom's like, give him back. And no. All right, guys.
0: I got to tell you, Hanson and I, Joe's not here today. He's playing golf. But Hanson and I were amazed that you were going to call in because, you know, we've all been through the experience and not as the mom of the whirlwind is that when you have a baby. I mean, it's quite a couple of days. But appreciate you taking the time to call because everybody was texting and asking and emailing and stuff like that. So thanks for filling all the information. When do you get to go home?
1: Of course. Yeah, no, today I'm going home.
0: Oh, awesome.
1: So they're going to... Yeah, they're going to come in. They've got a couple more checks to do on him. They're done checking me out. I'm fine. And then they're going to, you know, like the car seat thing is very important.
0: Oh,
1: so they're going to do all that. And
0: so we
1: took one of the blankets that we swaddled Donovan in, and we gave it to the girl who is watching our dog, Frankie.
0: There you go. Yep.
1: She's been sending me videos. Frankie will not leave that blanket. He's been carrying it around the house. He's sleeping on it. That's also incredible because I know he knows something's going on.
0: Yep.
1: But yeah, so we're going to go home. And I've been getting so many sweet messages from our listeners and, you know, the Facebook pages and the Instagram and all that stuff. So I'm glad to let everybody know, hey, well, I'm here. I'm alive. Donovan's alive. Drew is alive. I didn't kill him either. So we're all good.
0: For some reason, it blew my mind. It still does. Just the idea that you drive to the hospital, the two of you, and you leave. There's three of you. I mean, it's just.
1: Yeah.
0: Yeah. And then you get home and it's like, because when you're at the hospital, you got all that help constantly and everything like that. You're home. You're like, okay, now it's just us. I'm kind of winging it here.
1: And my dad was saying, so on Monday before I went in to be induced, I went to the gym with my dad. And he goes, hey, so just to let you know, I know that you've had a couple of moments of like, are you going to be a good mom? Which I have. I've had a couple of like, oh my God, what am I doing? You know, he goes, just wait until you get home. That's when the real what the F moment is going to hit.
0: True. It's something because you're so protected in the hospital with all that medical care around. And then you get home. It's like, okay, all right, here we go.
1: Yeah, oh, I have this giant red button where if anything has happened where I'm even remotely unsure, I hit that and somebody comes running. Now I am the big red button, you know?
0: Well, congratulations. Everybody is very, very happy for you, and go spend time with your baby.
1: All right, I will. Thank you, guys.
2: And drive home with your hazard lights on.
0: Drive home with your hazard lights on. Good plan, Michael. Okay, thanks, Katie.
1: Yeah, absolutely will.
0: More on the way. Stay here.
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8: Chinese President Xi Jinping is reportedly agreeing with President Trump that the Strait of Hormuz should stay open. The White House has released a summary of today's meeting between the two leaders and claims both Xi and Trump agree the Strait of Hormuz must remain open for the free flow of energy. The summary says Trump and Xi also discussed ending the flow of fentanyl chemicals into the U.S. and increasing Chinese purchases of U.S. agricultural products. It made no mention of Taiwan. Senate lawmakers are advancing a resolution that would suspend senators' pay during a government shutdown. Tammy Trujillo reports.
9: Senators unanimously voted to advance the measure, which would only apply to members of the upper chamber and does not need to be approved by the House or signed by President Trump. It's a move that could give lawmakers a powerful incentive not to shutter federal departments over funding disputes in coming years. The resolution would take effect after the midterm election. I'm Tammy Trujillo.
8: That's Politics. I'm Wendy Swanson.
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1: So I broke one of my own rules there with Katie. If you're just joining us, we just talked to Katie Green, our news person we've had for a very long time. She just had a baby, first child, and it's all excited about it and good story. I broke one of my rules. I don't talk about future stuff with new parents because I didn't like it when people did it with me, because I just let people have their own experience. Don't tell me, wait till this happens, wait till that happens, just let people have their experience. I don't know if Joe would agree with this or not. He's not here, but anyway, because I brought up just for the show the idea that when you get home with your kid and the first time you walk in the door and the door closes and you're there with your baby, it's like, wow, it was a lot more comfortable at the hospital when I knew that emergency help was this close as opposed to being home. But that is quite the feeling. But also getting in the car and you start driving, you've never driven quite the same way as you do the first time you're pulling out of a driveway with your brand new baby in the back seat. Like, is that person going to stop? Are they stopping? You know, usually you're just looking at your phone driving around. Who cares? You got a baby in the car for the first time. It changes.

0: Well, there's only two of us here to give final thoughts. I'm your host for Final Thoughts, and I'm half of the Final Thoughts. Michelangelo running the board there. What's your final thought, Michael?
1: I'm excited. I'm looking forward to hearing about Katie's stories on the show with her kid.
0: Yeah, that will be good. That'll be my final thought. That'll be good for Joe and I to relive, and all you listeners who either have never done it or have done it, just to go through the whole process of all the things that happen from the moment you get home through raising a kid. It's good stuff. Very exciting. It'll be interesting to see, as happens with everybody, your views of what you care about and what you don't care about change as a parent also, and which is going to have an effect on our politics in the future as less and less people have kids. I'll tell you that. Anywho, subject for a different day. Armstrong and Getty wrapping up another grueling four-hour workday. We got all sorts of stuff at armstrongandgetty.com at the store, like our Enforce the Law t-shirt, which we really love. You should get one of those and wear it with pride. Anyway, it was fun talking to Katie. So happy for her. Lots of good stuff. See you next time. God bless America.

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9: I'm Steve Kathan. President Trump says China's President Xi has told him he wants an end to the Iran war and normalcy in the Strait of Hormuz.
10: President Xi would like to see a deal made. He would like to see a deal made. And he did offer, he said, if I can be of any help at all, I would like to be of help.
9: Trump was on Fox News. China says Xi warned Trump Taiwan could become a point of conflict between the two nations. CBS News contributor Samantha Vinograd.
11: They want the United States to stop giving arms to Taiwan under statute known as the Taiwan Relations Act of 1979. They certainly want the United States to move military assets out of the region that could be used to defend Taiwan in the case of an invasion. And they want the U.S. to really step back from its unofficial ties with officials in Taiwan.
9: A unanimous voice vote today in the U.S. Senate.
12: All in favor say aye.
13: Aye.
12: All opposed say no. The ayes appear to have it.
9: Passing a resolution to withhold their pay during future government shutdowns. CBS's Jill Schlesinger says a government report out today indicates retail sales tanked last month.
14: I think that the gas, although it's not the only thing we spend money on, it becomes like a huge billboard for prices being higher. And that does impact our confidence level. And when our confidence goes down, we may start to shift how we spend money.
9: Now to Ukraine, where six people were killed in a massive daytime drone attack carried out by Russia. CBS's Aiden Stretch in Kyiv.
15: President Zelensky has said was the largest attack on Ukraine of the war. Firefighters are still here. They're excavating the rubble from this building. They're still trying to find folks underneath. We don't know how many people were injured and how many people may still be underneath this pile of rubble.
9: Well, here at home, it seems AI is making it easier to get A's in college.
16: It's called grade inflation. Researchers at UC Berkeley found that since the debut of ChatGPT, professors teaching AI-exposed classes have given about 30% more A's. Harvard Business School professor Arthur Brooks.
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16: Making it harder for employers to figure out which graduates are worth hiring. 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Michael Wallace, CBS News.
9: On the Health Watch, new research finds a long-term issue for people who survive heart attacks. Dr. Mohammed Ritta at Ohio State.
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0: 24 minutes out of downtown Sacramento to Davis, heading west on 50 and 80. We've been checking in on the Watt Avenue and Fair Oaks Boulevard intersection, where there seems to be some sort of a traffic hazard out there. Westbound Cap City Freeway, 10 minutes from the 80 split to downtown Sacramento. Traffic every 10 minutes, mornings and afternoons, on KFBK News Radio, 93.1 FM, 1530 AM.
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24: We'll see sunny skies today, a little warmer than yesterday with a high of 88 degrees. Another nice day for tomorrow with temperatures getting up into the lower 90s, back down to the lower 80s for Saturday. Currently 68 degrees in the KPK Weather Center. 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
1: Glenn Beck is on.
2: Hello, America. Welcome to the Glenn Beck Program, live from London, England, this week. I want to talk to you about the CIA. There's this big brush-up here in the Senate yesterday where they were talking about the lies that Fauci told, and then all of a sudden, fog of war. Now we're not talking about that. Now we're talking about MK Ultra. And how dare a senator treat the CIA? No, the CIA shouldn't. It is insane what's going on. Also, kind of the fog of war a little bit on what is happening with Donald Trump. What is being said now about the negotiations and what Donald Trump said to the president of China. We'll get into that here in a second. J.D. Raskin was harassing a 16-year-old Texan. He was asked to testify in front of Congress, a 16-year-old kid, on Sharia law, what was happening in his school, and how Muslims were getting special treatment that Christians would never get. And so he goes up and testifies, and here comes J.D. Raskin harassing this kid and trying to pummel him, and the kid just runs, in my opinion, runs circles around him. But it's worth looking into. Now, I want to start with kind of that whole thing, because what's happening in America is a lot farther behind what's happening in Europe and in England. And I'm here in England for a big rally on, you know, equally applied justice and Sharia law in England. And some of the people that were coming in to speak have been banned by Keir Starmer, the Prime Minister. One of them is a Dutch political commentator. She is really good. I've watched her for a long time. And she's joining us here in just a minute. She's been banned. I want to find out why. What was she planning on saying that would be so disruptive and so hateful that the people of England shouldn't hear her voice? She's joining me here in 60 seconds. First, let me tell you about Rough Greens. Most dog owners have no idea what's actually in their dog's food, and even fewer realize what's been left out, because even the most expensive brands, the ones marketed as complete or balanced, are still highly processed for shelf life. By law, it has to sit on a shelf for two and a half years. Well, nothing that has anything live or good for you in there is going to last for 2 years. 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Eva Vlaardingerbroek is with us now, and she is a Dutch political commentator. Eva, welcome. How are you?
3: Hi, Glenn. It's great to see you, be it virtually. In a normal world, I would have been with you in a studio, but I guess that's why we're talking today.
2: I was looking forward to meeting you. We have tried to book you for a very, very long time. I think I watch your videos, and I just don't see the inner hidden Nazi that everybody, I guess, in Parliament in Europe feels you are. You've been making a great case for the farmers in the Netherlands, and I honestly didn't understand the plight of the Dutch farmer until I come here and I start looking at the high gas prices, and then I start looking at the taxes that they are putting on top of them. And is it Holland? I can't remember which country is adding almost a $5 gasoline tax per gallon. And they're doing it for global warming. There's no way any farmer can survive $5 a gallon gas. It is a tax on top of what they're paying, right?
3: That's right. And it's not the only thing. I mean, the attacks on the farmers are, you know, they go far beyond even just the gas. They've been going on for years and years and years, and it was something that I cared about a lot. And I guess to get back to your previous statement about that you don't see the inner Nazi in me that, you know, they make me out to be here in Europe. I guess, you know, that's what this boils down to. It's once you speak out about the injustices that are being done against groups like the farmers or against the native population in Europe, when you talk about mass immigration or in general, you just go against the establishment, they come at you really hard over here. And as you know, we do not have a First nor a Second Amendment. You know, free speech doesn't exist here, in my opinion, because it's very, very limited to essentially the mainstream narrative. I mean, if you repeat that, then you're fine. But if you go against it, then you get smeared, you get prosecuted, you get banned from countries now. So yeah, the list goes on and on and on. And I guess that's what I've been experiencing here for many, many years. And I'm sorry I didn't go on your show before. I've had a bit of a wild ride the past 2 years, getting married, having a baby. Boy, it's been really fun, but it's been intense. So I hope we can do this more often from now.
2: We would love it. So tell me what is the thing that, you planned on saying that would agitate, that was just too tough for the English people to hear, according to Keir Starmer?
3: Okay, yeah, I'll give you a little bit of a backstory, because I actually got banned back in January already. I received an email out of the blue. I hadn't booked flights yet to go to the rally now coming up on Saturday. I hadn't even publicly confirmed that I was going to be speaking again, because I spoke at the last big Unite the Kingdom rally in September, a couple of days after Charlie Kirk was assassinated. And that was incredible. You know, there were many tributes to him specifically. We were talking about immigration. I made a point to really make a plea for re-migration, and I attacked Keir Starmer in my speech quite, you know, strongly. But that's not illegal in a free, you know, Western liberal democracy, is it? No. You'd think. But yeah, so I received an email out of the blue from the United Kingdom government saying that they had revoked my ETA, which is basically the UK version of an ESTA. You know, what Europeans need to go to America. After Brexit, we needed something similar to go to the UK. And they just revoked it. And I thought to myself, how is this possible? What's happening? What happened in the past couple of days that they decided to do this now out of the blue? And then I figured, oh, I posted a tweet calling Keir Starmer an evil, despicable man just 3 days prior to that receiving that email. And I had been on the phone with Tommy Robinson privately confirming that I would be speaking at that rally. And now when we're talking about the many, many attacks on free speech here in Europe, for your audience, I received a message from Apple a year ago saying that my phone was under mercenary spyware attack, meaning someone's listening to me all of the time. And I don't know, you know, I can only speculate, but I wouldn't be surprised if someone thought, the fact that she's calling out Starmer for what he is, in my opinion, and that she's planning to go and speak again at that rally, and it was such a success last time, we want to avoid that from happening again. And they banned me already back in January, and now they're banning basically everyone who was coming from abroad to speak at that rally.
2: Let me ask you, what are they so enthralled with? I mean, they have pushed aside all of the working class, the farmers. They've destroyed the factories. I mean, England really doesn't have, you know, any manufacturing left to speak of here. So I don't know where their growth is going to come from. You know, I guess people think the financial markets, but that ain't going to happen. They've destroyed these communities. Now they've moved in people that just don't seem to want to be English. They don't want the culture. They want their own culture. Well, you have that culture where you came from. Go back. That's fine. I'm not saying anything bad about your culture, but it's not this culture. And it, you know, Sharia law in particular is incompatible with the Western culture. It cannot happen or coexist. And the list of countries where they've tried it shows it fails every single time. I'm trying to figure out where these elites think they're going to end up. I mean, how do they even begin to think this is going to work for their country? What is their plan?
3: I mean, you know, I think it's very sinister. If you manage to completely suppress any sense of identity and national pride in your own people, you weaken them. You know, you take away all of the landmarks that once made them great. You take away their means to stand up for themselves and say, I don't want to be treated by you this way. I don't want to be thrown in jail by you just because I say something that you disagree with or that threatens your power, because that's what this boils down to, right? I mean, in the United Kingdom, Keir Starmer is putting ordinary citizens in jail for saying things that he doesn't like, especially when it comes to immigration, especially when it comes to Islam. Because, you know, if you go against that and if you say, no, I do take pride in my culture, in my heritage, in my history, and I don't want to see it destroyed, well, then, you know, you go against them. You go against what they've been doing, and they will not get reelected. And obviously, Keir Starmer has an approval rate that is at an historic low. So this man is just holding on to power for dear life. And I don't think that he really thinks about, or doesn't care at least, what type of message it sends to the world to say, okay, we're going to throw our own citizens in jail. And then the people who we can't throw in jail because they are not our citizens, we're just going to ban. But, you know, what they want to avoid is to see that massive crowd that we saw in September with of all of these people waving their flags, showing that national pride, saying, no, I am English, I am British, I am proud to be British. And Keir Starmer, well, they said a lot of things that were maybe even less nice, you know, than what I said about him when they were there. And he clearly fears that. So that's what I think this comes down to. They want to suppress that at all costs.
2: Well, they came out with, you know, there'd be 4,000 police officers there. They're not going to put up with anything on the stage. And if anybody says anything that agitates, they will be dealt with quickly and taken to jail. I mean, I know what I'm going to say, and I'm not going to change a word. I don't care. You know, I don't care. I'm not going to. I mean, I don't even know what that is. I don't even know what you're. What are you threatening? What are you so afraid of? What kind of speech is it that you are so afraid of? I mean, I understand if you are actually going out and you're calling for violence, that's another thing. But if you're just saying, I am proud of my country, I'm proud of our heritage, I don't denigrate other people's heritage, but if you are going to come here, you have to live by our laws, and there can't be a two-tier justice system. You can't rape our children. You can't do
3: exactly
2: that. And why are they not being prosecuted? And yet you're looking and measuring every word I say here. It doesn't make any sense. What is it that they're afraid of?
3: It's a disgrace. It's a disgrace. Exactly. I mean, Keir Starmer was nicknamed two-tier Keir for a reason. It's exactly that. I mean, also my case now, the fact that I've been banned, you know, I'm a Dutch woman without a criminal record. I'm a lawyer. I'm a commentator. I've never done anything illegal. The only crime that I've committed is speaking my mind. And he bans me from entering the country for a day, yet allows hundreds of thousands of illegal immigrants to come in who are there to claim social benefits, who do not want to assimilate into English society whatsoever. We've seen that, you know, that we are beyond that now. And I think what he's so afraid of, especially in my case, was saying, look, Keir Starmer, you are an evil and despicable man because you have betrayed your own people. And that is not something that, you know, is something that we should easily forgive. Keir Starmer should be out of office, should have been out of office like
2: months ago. But is it just, Eva, is it just Keir Starmer? Because this is all part of the Great Reset. I mean, this is happening in your country and all over Europe. And if Donald Trump, if somehow or another it fails and you don't get a Marco Rubio or J.D. Vance or somebody who understands what Donald Trump is trying to do, it's all going to come rushing back to America as well.
3: Yes, that's right.
2: And it's not just Keir Starmer.
3: It's not just Keir Starmer. I mean, you know, the United Kingdom left the European Union. We are still stuck with the European Union looming over our heads, restricting our speech, deciding what happens to our borders, eroding our national identities. You know, even just the idea of democracy really doesn't exist in the way that it should, in a sense that we have supranational organizations dictating what our laws should be because they have precedence over the laws that we make in our national parliaments. You know, so the people that we represent or that represent us, that we vote into office, they are below in hierarchy, unelected bureaucrats who stand for exactly that same agenda of what you called the Great Reset. And that's the globalist agenda, of course. You have to erode this, all these national identities, and you have to suppress that national pride in order to create that world that they then, of course, can govern without control. Because, I mean, democracy and globalism, that doesn't go together. That doesn't work. So you're right. It's not just Keir Starmer. It's everywhere. In Europe, at least, it's so, really bad. With Orban out of office, we also lost one of our strongest fighters against that system. So even though I'm someone who's hopeful and always will be, because I believe in God and I believe that, you know, good will eventually prevail, we are in a dire situation. There's no doubt about it.
2: Does Western civilization survive?
3: It has to. It has to. And, you know, you, myself, and I think many other people are willing to dedicate our lives to fighting for it, at least. And that's the most important thing.
2: Eva, thank you so much. I hope we get to meet someday. Thank you.
3: Me too. Be safe. Have a lot of fun on Saturday. And I can't wait to see you guys at least on screen. I think it's going to be fantastic.
2: You got it. God bless you. Thank you. All right. 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KST. Okay, here's something that, you know, you should be aware of, and this is happening in all of our countries. I am here to support the British, to let the British know that people in America are watching and we support them and we're with them, you know, as long as it's peaceful. And somebody has to look at the facts. Listen to this. A Vienna-backed survey of 1,200 people ages 14 to 21 found that 65% of young Muslims said Islamic rule, Sharia law, needs to govern daily life. Meanwhile, Austrian officials called the findings a failure of integration and warned that the country must not become a caliphate. I think that would be top on my list. You know, on the to-do list, that should be an easy one to check. Yeah, let's not become a caliphate. Meanwhile, here in London, they are having the big rally on Saturday, and you can watch it on glenbeck.com/torch. Become a member of the Torch. I'm going to be speaking, 9 or 10, we think.
1: We're not sure. Going to start the stream at 9 a.m. Eastern. If you can get there. It's about a 1-mile walk. He'll be speaking around 10:30.
2: We're all walking to. They have a big march, and then, you know, those of us who are going to speak, I'm going to speak, and you can watch it all at glenbeck.com/torch. I'm here because I think this is historic, one way or another. I haven't figured it out yet. I don't know. I don't know exactly why I'm here. I know exactly what I'm supposed to say, but I don't know exactly why I'm here. But I feel this is a very historic turning point moment that you should be witness to, and I wanted to be witness to. But at the same time they're doing this, the city of London has also given permission for a Nakba march. Now, if you don't know what Nakba is, Nakba in Arabic means catastrophe. What is the day of catastrophe? The day Israel became a state. That's the catastrophe. Israel becomes a state. And they say that Israel kicked all of these people out of the state. Well, they didn't. In fact, the Arab states were the ones that were saying, get out, get out, get out, because we're coming in with our armies and we don't want to kill innocent Palestinians, so get out. About 160,000 Palestinians stayed, and guess where they are today? They're living in Israel as citizens of Israel. Israel said, stay, don't. We don't want war, don't. Well, the Arab world decided they were going to go for war and wipe it out, and they lost that war.

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1: Coming up, is Trump working the art of the deal in China? 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
3: In reports of a cone on the roadway, eastbound 50 just after Jefferson Boulevard. It's in the left lane, but no delays in the area. CHP is on the way to clear it out. Then some minor slowing on the WX going eastbound on Highway 50, starting just after I-5. And it clears up by the time you get to the Cap City Freeway. Traffic on the 10s every 10 minutes, mornings and afternoons on KPK News Radio, 93.1 FM, 1530 AM.
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6: 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And boy, oh boy, do they have a lot to say about it. 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
13: CBS News Brief. President Trump says his discussions with China's President Xi today were great. China says Xi delivered a warning on Taiwan. Delaware Democrat Chris Coons.
14: He didn't mention Taiwan.
15: Yes.
14: He berated President Trump about how it would cause great problems if we didn't back off our support for Taiwan, and President Trump did not respond.
13: Admiral Brad Cooper tells Congress Iran is now limited in what it can do to control the Strait of Hormuz.
16: The degradation means it's been significant. But some residual capability does exist.
13: Ukraine says Russia has carried out the most extensive attacks in that war. The BBC's Moira Alderson.
17: Kiev officials said that the missile and drone attack had targeted several apartment buildings and that rescuers were still searching through rubble. It's the third day in a row Ukraine has reported deaths.
13: At least six deaths reported today. CBS News Brief. I'm Steve Kathan.
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0: All right, I want to play a clip from the president in China today, because everybody is just kicking up. They're very angry at Donald Trump for what he said. Here he is in a meeting room full of, you know, I don't know who they are, Chinese people, as they're getting ready to talk to President Xi, and listen to what President Trump says. Listen.
1: You and I have known each other now for a long time. In fact, the longest relationship of our two countries that any president and president has had. And that's, to me, an honor. We've had a fantastic relationship. We've gotten along. When there were difficulties, we worked it out. I would call you and you would call me. And whenever we had a problem, people don't know, whenever we had a problem, we worked it out very quickly. We're going to have a fantastic future together. Such respect for China, the job you've done. You're a great leader. I say it to everybody. You're a great leader. Sometimes people don't like me saying it, but I say it anyway because it's true.
0: Okay. What did he just say that's so wrong? First of all, let's remember how I view Donald Trump. He grew up with the power of positive thinking. That was literally the church that he went to. He speaks things into existence. That's why he said we have a fantastic future in front of us. I know for a fact, because I've talked to the president. He has, when they've had problems, he has had, he gets them on the phone and they talk and they solve things. They have a very different relationship, I think, than most, do. The president has, I told you a story, I think it was yesterday, the day before, the president having dinner with President Xi and then going off and killing, Soleimani. And just excusing himself from the table. Excuse me, I'll be right back. I have something to do. Goes upstairs, goes to the safe, goes to the skiff, watches the death of Soleimani, comes back, joins Z at the table, and says, "Sorry, I just had to kill General Soleimani in Iran." And Z kind of looked at him, and he was like, "Yeah." And he did it intentionally to send the message, I can just take care of this and have dinner with you, and it's not really a big deal for the United States. We can walk and juggle at the same time, plus chew gum. At that same meeting, if I'm not mistaken, the president has told me that he had said something along the lines of, you don't want to do that. And I don't remember what they were arguing back and forth on. He said, but you don't want to do that because I can just make Beijing disappear, which is kind of a threat of I'll launch nuclear missiles. And President Xi kind of laughed and kind of like, and then looked at Trump, and Trump didn't break eye contact, didn't laugh. And President Xi got the message. Okay. I don't really know who he is. All right. So that's the relationship that I know that they have. And I know very little. Okay. And I also know that President Trump has a way of dealing with people. For instance, he might like you. And he will flatter you and say great things, and it feels good being in his presence when he says good things to you. It feels bad when he doesn't. But you have to understand that's the way he does things. For instance, President Trump and I got along really well before he started running the first term. I didn't like him running for first term. I was wrong. And I thought he would be a closeted liberal. He wasn't behaving that way. 2 years into his term, I said, you know what? I'm wrong. Look at what he's doing. He's not what I thought he was. And I apologized on air. He called me and he was very nice. Now, Ricky, last time we were with the president and we were leaving the residence, and we're walking down the stairs, and you said to the president, joking, don't worry, he's going to say nice things about you tomorrow, right? And what was his response?
2: You're dead if you don't.
0: No, he said, don't worry about it. I'll just say that he's a big loser. Okay.
2: Like, so, he hasn't said that before.
0: I know. He says that's what he does. That's what he does. Now, let's put that into global policy. What does he do? He says, who's the short man from South Korea or North Korea?
2: Kim Jong-un.
0: Kim Jong-un. he's like, Kim Jong-un, I love this guy. He's great. And then Kim Jong-un doesn't do anything. He's like, I'm going to launch some more missiles. And so what does he do? He's a big fat loser. And he's a little short guy, and I might have to vaporize his gun. Then he flies over, and he meets with him. And what does he do? You're the greatest. I love you. You're wonderful. And what happens? We get what we need from North Korea. That's the president's MO. How many years do you need to watch him before you recognize his pattern? Okay. Princes and people, generally speaking, prefer people who make them feel strong and powerful and wise. You're not hanging out with somebody who is humiliating you publicly, right? Why would you do that? Even if you believe you're right, if you're negotiating, this is the principle that runs through the Prince Machiavelli. I can't even say it.
2: Machiavelli.
0: It runs through the Art of the Deal all the way through, and it's uncomfortable, but it is human. People are not ruled by reason. Most are ruled by pride and fear and vanity and status and insecurity and ambition. So if you're a negotiator and you understand ego, you're going to get farther than somebody who just states the facts. You know what? You're a dictator. You're killing people. I don't like you. What is he going to do? What are you going to get? Okay. One of the core themes in The Prince is that rulers have to be handled according to their nature, not according to the moral wishes of how we wish they should behave. And that means praise and symbolism and ceremony. Why do you think China lined up all those people in front of Trump's airplane? Why do you think they did that? Because they wanted him to feel totally respected. Do you think China likes President Trump? They don't like him at all. Why would they treat him like a arriving hero? Because they want something. Phrase from Machiavelli. Let's see here. Where was it? He said, men are so simple and so subject to present necessities that he who seeks to deceive will always find someone who will allow himself to be deceived. Okay? This is, you want to be around people who make you feel big. Okay? Ben Franklin understood this. There was something in the day called, the Franklin effect. What Franklin would do is he'd ask somebody, a rival, for a favor. Now you would never think, why would I ask him for, just, I need your help on something. Why? I need your help. I'd like your thoughts on this. You're bringing them in. You're saying, I really respect your judgment. And I know you're a helper. I know you're somebody who will help me. Franklin was, he was a BS artist like nobody's business. He was great. He figured out if you ask somebody for a favor, just, hey, can you just look at this? I respect your judgment. All of a sudden, the entire relationship changes, okay? Dale Carnegie, ever heard that? His whole thing with Dale Carnegie is people defend their dignity harder than they defend their truth. You get Trump, Art of the Deal. What does he do? Every single time. Very smart. I like this guy. He's very good. He's tough. He's strong. A lot of people don't like me saying it, but he's a fantastic guy. What is he doing? He's saying, when he said, a lot of people don't like me saying this, what is he saying? I'm taking on my own people for you. Do you think that, just imagine you're the president of China. Does that feel good? Okay. A person, if you lose face publicly, the negotiation changes. It stops being about interests and it becomes about survival and ego. And he knows that. You know, when Henry Kissinger, why don't we ever talk? Why isn't anybody talking about Henry Kissinger when he went and met with Mao? Mao killed what? 90 million people? And what happens? Millions die. Here comes the president's airplane and Kissinger gets off. And Kissinger calls him a philosopher, a man of great historic vision. He has strategic insight. He's disciplined, and he understands history. Do you think he said that because he liked Mao? No. He said that because we needed China on our side and off the side of the Soviet Union. That mattered more. Here's the thing. We are no longer living in a society that understands any of this. We don't even understand comedians or laughter, okay? Let alone the art of negotiation or the art of war. We just want to win. We want to feel superior. You get nowhere with that. We want jokes that don't result in laughter. We want jokes that result in clapter. We want the jokes now that are like, yes, yes, you've just confirmed me that I'm so smart. The president could go and make you feel really, really good. Is that what's best for America? Because I don't care how I feel today. I want to know that this is good for me and my country in the long run. Today is fleeting. Flattery, America, is not always about admiration. It's about giving another human being enough dignity to move in your direction. I will tell you, every time a moral scold, you scold somebody and you have the moral high ground, you'll get the applause. But the one who comes in and flatters wins. By the way, breaking news. President Xi apparently just told Trump he will, quote, provide anything he needs to help him end the war in Iran. Like I said, I like that guy. I like him a lot. More in a minute. 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
8: You know, I'm just sick of the media, you know, saying, oh, this is the way we deal with China now. Oh, shut up. Shut up. You had Hunter and Joe Biden making all kinds of backroom deals, getting rich themselves on China deals. This president has done more to hurt China and to help America than any other president on China, I think maybe ever, at least since 1972. He is doing it strategically. Here's an example of what you don't do strategically. We're in the middle of negotiating with Iran, right? You want to negotiate with as much strength as possible. So what happens in the Senate this week? Rand Paul, Susan Collins, and Murkowski all come out and flip on the Iranian war. And they all say, we don't, the president doesn't have our support. What is the biggest gift you could give to Iran? You could show that this support is fading. I don't care if your support is fading. I don't care if you call the president up and you call him all the worst names in the world. When you hang up the phone, that's in private. You get back out and say, we're with the president. At least through the negotiations, you do whatever you want behind the scenes. But this is that you've just lost the negotiations. What is wrong with people? Do they really not understand how negotiations work, or are they just so self-centered that all they care about is the next election? I know Rand Paul well enough to know he's principled on this. He really doesn't like war. He doesn't need to make an announcement. We know where he stands. But Murkowski and Susan Collins, why are you jumping into this right now? Why are you hurting us at the moment where we have Iran hopefully close to the end of this? You're going to give them hope that, you know what, the Americans might just give in on this. They might turn on the president, and they might have to leave. We could win this thing. Why would you do that? Why? Why would you do that? I tell you, I just don't believe the people in Washington are this stupid. I can believe that they are this self-centered, but I can't believe that they're this stupid. And just occasionally, it would be really nice to see some people who actually put their country first. You know, I like Fetterman's stance. Fetterman's against this. I mean, he agrees with going in and stopping and making sure they don't have a nuke. But he's not a big fan of this. And his stance has been, we're in it now. So whatever. That's my stance. It doesn't matter what I thought before or after. You're in it now. The decision has been made. You can have the debate at the appropriate times, but the appropriate time is not while you're in peace negotiations. You want to look like the most bloodthirsty people you can possibly look like when you're in negotiations. It's called negotiations. It's called bluffing. Why does the Senate and the Congress always, and our media, always choose to take cards off our side of the table when we need them the most? The hell is wrong with people? More in just a minute.

0: When we talk about Israel, we're not just talking about a place. We're talking about a people connected to a promise made by God, the one he has never broken, and one that continues even today. Because God's character doesn't change, and what he begins, he sustains. What he promises, he fulfills, and that matters. Right now in Israel, families run into shelters as sirens sound. It's not just a crisis, it's a call to respond for Christians. 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
7: I'm Jennifer Kuiper. The U.S. Supreme Court has issued a decision that could have a ripple effect across the trucking industry. Sean Montgomery, who lost part of his leg in a crash involving a truck, said C.H. Robinson, the country's largest freight broker, should be liable for their role in putting the driver on the road despite serious red flags. The high court says he can sue the company. Loyola Law School professor Lori Levinson.
8: These large trucking companies cannot escape liability simply by reinventing themselves, be chameleon companies owned by people overseas when they really do have a very dangerous safety record.
7: Senators on Capitol Hill have approved a measure to withhold their pay when the government is closed for business. CBS's Allison Keyes explains.
9: Senators have voted unanimously to withhold their own pay during government shutdowns whenever one or more agencies are affected. Their money would be released once the funding is restored, and lawmakers say that would ensure that they share the burden faced by federal workers. Federal employees from the TSA to the Coast Guard dealt with mental health and money woes amid the shutdowns.
7: CBS's Jim Crisula reports on a tragedy in the American Southwest.
10: All four people aboard a medical aircraft have been killed in a crash near Capitan, New Mexico. The crash ignited a fire near the town that sits at the base of the Sierra Blanca Range in south-central New Mexico. The plane had taken off from an airport in Roswell, New Mexico.
7: CBS News has learned that U.S. Border Patrol Chief Michael Banks is resigning. More from CBS's Mugo Odigwe.
11: Banks was the Texas border czar from 2023 up until the beginning of just last year when President Trump appointed him to lead Border Patrol.
7: Banks is the latest top Trump administration immigration official to leave in recent months, preceded by former Homeland Security Secretary Kristi Noem and former Border Patrol Commander Gregory Bovino. A prom photo shoot involving a helicopter has become a political fight in an Illinois city.
3: Quintina Brown, the parks director in Markham, south of Chicago, hired a helicopter to land at a city park so her daughter could pose with it. City officials say Brown didn't have the power to authorize that landing, and city attorney Bert Odelson says Brown may have paid for it with a taxpayer-funded credit card.
6: The plot thickens, as they say.
3: Markham Mayor Roger Akpawa.
12: Why wouldn't somebody question that?
3: Brown says she just wanted to provide her daughter with a memorable experience. Police ticketed her and the pilot for disorderly conduct. Michael Wallace, CBS News.
7: Chip startup Cerebras Systems hits $80 billion in value in a strong stock debut. It underscores demand for equities tied to the artificial intelligence investment boom. Stocks are up on Wall Street. 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
14: A heads up at West Sacramento. The A's will be taking on the St. Louis Cardinals at Sutter Health Park with the first pitch at 12:05, which means more than heavier traffic around the Sutter Health ballpark area. Right now, we are seeing a little bit of slow-and-go traffic on the Tower Bridge, both east and westbound. Traffic on the 10s every 10 minutes. 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
14: A nice day around the Sacramento Valley with a high of 87 degrees. Sunny skies up in the foothills with temperatures in the lower 80s, upper 60s in the high country. Currently 73 degrees in the KBK Weather Center. For news top and bottom of every hour, tune to KBK News Radio.
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1: Glenn Beck is on.
2: Welcome to the Glenn Beck Program. We're glad you're here. Thank you so much for listening. I just don't understand what's happening with the Fauci, CIA, MK Ultra thing. I mean, I don't even know what are we even arguing about anymore. I'm completely lost. Is it just me? Yesterday, a CIA employee testified to a Senate panel about something really important that Fauci influenced the intelligence report to downplay that the virus most likely came from a lab leak in China. Finally, we have somebody who is verifying this. And then 20 minutes into it, he starts talking about missing JFK files and MK Ultra files. And now the world has lost its mind. I want to show you this cycle. It is insane. It's just insane. We'll get to that here in just a second. First, let me tell you about Preborn. How many people are walking around right now because somebody chose not to give up on them? Happened to me. Every person you've ever known, every friend, every spouse, every child, every great historic figure, every person who ever made the world better in some way, all of them exist because at some point, somebody chose life, or somebody just said, you know what, you're worth living. 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Okay, so the CIA employee is testifying, and this is a really big deal, okay? Fauci, wait a minute, we have proof now, and we have somebody verifying Fauci influenced the CIA intelligence report and said, you know, downplay the virus thing came from a lab in China. Why would he do that? That verifies absolutely everything we've already known. This is a really big deal. Then we start talking about missing files and conflicting testimony and the experts who have reversed themselves and the agencies who suddenly can't find documents that apparently existed yesterday and who moved them from the office and the leaked emails and the intelligence briefings and the accusations and the counter accusations, the media cycles that are going to burn white hot and then vanish in 2 or 3 days like none of this ever happened, and we won't get to the bottom of COVID. 20 minutes into this thing yesterday, this expert talking about Fauci brings something else up that is important in and of itself. Okay. Missing JFK files and missing MK Ultra files. Wait a minute. What? And they were in whose office and who went? And was that a raid? Not a raid. And everything is lost. Everything is lost. And this is why I think, this is why I feel this way. I think the average person sits in their kitchen or their truck every day listening to shows like this, and they just are like, I don't even care anymore. I don't even know why I listen to this stuff. Why do I pay attention? I mean, I don't even know who to believe. I don't know what's true, what's not. This is the most dangerous place a free people can arrive. Because once there's a collapse in trust completely, once it's completely gone, once every institution sounds like a rival propaganda arm, we can't reason together. And look at us. We can barely reason. We can't reason our way out of a wet paper bag right now. Let's look at these stories. Boxes of CIA-related files reportedly discovered. Questions, again, about what intelligence agencies knew, when they knew it, who handled the investigations, the origin of the investigations, who helped shape the narrative publicly versus privately, and at the same time, renewed scrutiny around Anthony Fauci, his testimony, internal communications, gain-of-function debates, funding questions, the attempt to define terms after the fact. The guy calls himself science himself. and whether the American people and the people of the world were given the truth during one of the largest societal disruptions in history. Well, we can't have any of that out. We can't have any of that out. So what do? Turn on the machine. We got to just turn on the machine. Get somebody to scream cover up. And because then the other side will scream conspiracy theory. And then cable news will pick teams. Let me guess. The MSNBC will be for the left and Fox will be for the right. And God only knows what CNN is doing. Does anybody even watch? Social media filled with amateur detectives and professional liars. And politicians that will take all of this and turn it into just fundraising copy. This is why we need your money now more than ever. The stakes are too high. Give, give, give. Meanwhile, the little baby in between us, the truth, suffocates. And why does that happen? Because for one reason, we're all goldfish. We cannot pay attention and stay focused on one thing for more than 5 seconds. And then the other thing is, we can't admit that the world is not entirely black and white. There is good and evil, but there is also shades of gray when it comes to which side is good side and which side is the bad side. People said some absolutely crazy things during COVID that were wrong. They've put a chip inside of the vaccine. They're chipping all of us. They're going to be tracking all of us. Not true. Not true. And then there was a lot of stuff that was said that sounded crazy, and these institutions just dismissed legitimate questions, and those people were wrong. Wait, both sides can't be right and wrong. Yes, they can. Yes, they can. This is the part that modern America and the rest of the world has forgotten. Reality usually is complicated enough and fair enough to humiliate everybody to some degree or another. Science is not a church. Intelligence agencies are not infallible or always good or always bad. Politicians are not priests. Skeptics are not automatically prophets or kooks. The real problem is, I looked at these two stories. I thought, what are we even going for? What principle should we be looking for? We don't know how to separate principles from tribes. So let me try on this one. Forget about Fauci for a second. Forget about the CIA for a second. Those are both really important. But forget about Republicans versus Democrats. Forget about whether you wore a mask or you refused one. What are the principles here? Because that's where an adult should begin. So here they are. Principle number one. In a free society, the government must never, ever knowingly mislead the public during a crisis. I don't even need to know if I have to say in a crisis. It should never knowingly mislead people. And in a crisis, because, you know, they'll say, you know, the people might panic as a result. What? Even if you think the public can't handle uncertainty, you have to tell the truth. I don't care if you think you're acting for noble reasons. It's not a noble act to lie. Once authorities decide they can shape reality, you know, to give the people for their own good, self-government begins to die. And you know what you get? You get a bunch of hapless rubes like we have now. They're like, I don't know what's going on. I don't know. Who did we break away from with the American Revolution? Was it Vietnam? Principle number two. Scientific debate must always remain open, especially during emergencies. The moment dissent becomes censorship, science is corrupted. Real science survives questioning. In fact, it depends on it. And we now know, absolutely know, that serious, credentialed experts were at times at best dismissed. They were throttled online. They were professionally threatened or destroyed only for asking questions that later became mainstream discussions that turned out to be right. That should terrify everybody. Left, right, independent, doesn't matter. Everyone should look at what happened during COVID and go, geez, that could never happen again. But it's going to. Why? Because we're not talking about it. We had a chance to talk about it, and then missing boxes. Principle number three. Intelligence agencies cannot become domestic narrative managers. And this one really matters. The CIA, why do they exist? What is their charter? Their charter is to gather foreign intelligence, not shape what Americans are allowed to think. The FBI, what do they exist for? To investigate federal crimes, not referee political speech. Once these agencies begin acting like guardians of acceptable reality, the Constitution, it might as well be Alka-Seltzer. Throw some water on it. It'll dissolve. History is full of governments that convince themselves we're just protecting democracy as they strangle it to death. Principle number four. Skepticism has to be disciplined. This one's just as important as the other. Just because institutions have lied before does not mean that every rumor is true. A free people cannot survive on paranoia. We can't survive on not trusting anything. If every missing file becomes proof of a global conspiracy, then reason collapses from the other direction. You cannot build a healthy society on blind trust or no trust. You can't build one on blind suspicion either. Which leaves you sitting in your truck or your kitchen go, I don't even want to listen anymore. I don't even know how do you even find the truth? I don't even know. What is the truth? That's the real question. And perhaps the answer is harder than we want it to be. Because here's the truth on that one. You're not going to get a movie ending. You're not. I highly, in fact, I would be suspicious if we ever find that single binder that is stamped classified and you open it up and it's like, oh my gosh, Fauci killed JFK with MK Ultra. It doesn't work like that. The truth emerges slowly, painfully, through contradictions, through documents that were released years later that should have been released right away, through patterns, through testimony, through comparing incentives, through people who, you know, are willing to revise their own beliefs when new evidence appears. That's the one that really matters the most. Because the one thing that is the real crisis in America is not institutional dishonesty alone. It's the fact that nobody wants to be proven wrong anymore. Nobody. Everything is identity now. It's tribe and team, and that's it. If Fauci lied, some people think I have to defend that to the very end because my worldview completely collapses. No, it doesn't. That part of your worldview collapses, and it will feel good when you, the truth shall set you free. If certain COVID skeptics exaggerated or spread nonsense, others are going to feel exactly the same panic. But a mature adult society, for it to survive, it has to pursue truth over ego. And here's the only way you get to the truth. Truth that matters. Will you apply the truth? Will you? Will you allow the truth to change you if you are wrong? Most people won't. That's why they don't want to hear it. Because that requires humility. It requires us going, I don't know yet. I don't. Well, that evidence really matters. Well, but wait a minute. That source might be wrong. Look, if you're going to make that claim, you've got to prove that. Wow, that contradiction, that deserves some investigation. That agency really failed. That person, that critic, they might be dishonest. We should check into that. That's what adults do. Our founders understood something, you know, modern America has to relearn. And we're relearning it, but it's just going to get harder and harder to relearn it. Human beings, get this, it's way out on a limb. Human beings are flawed. All of us. All of us. That's why our founders built a system not based on trust in rulers, but on a restraint of power for those rulers, on transparency, on competing interest, on checks and balances, the freedom to question authority without fear. That's the biggest principle underneath all of this. It's not Fauci. It's not the CIA. It's not COVID. The principle is this. No institution should become so powerful that questioning it becomes dangerous. No citizen should become so tribal that the truth itself no longer matters. I can't believe I'm quoting this in a serious way, but to quote Jack Nicholson, you can't handle the truth. And until you learn how to handle it, you're not going to get it. More in a minute. You can learn a lot about a person by walking through their house. You see the height marks on the wall where they measured their kids growing up, the scratch on the floor from sometime that somebody dragged a Christmas tree stand through the living room. I'm not saying that happened. No, I didn't. I don't know how that happened. The back patio, 100 barbecues happened back there. 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

0: Let me go to, which is it? Cut three?
1: Two.
0: No, cut two. This is Jamie Raskin yesterday trying to grill a 16-year-old high school student who is going in and saying, look, at my school they were handing out Qurans and all kinds of things about Islam. They didn't get permission from the school. There was no notification, anything else. I couldn't have done that with my Republican club, let alone I couldn't have handed out Bibles and, you know, rosary beads or whatever, you know, at the school event. I just want, you know, equal justice here. Then Jamie Raskin gets a hold of this 16-year-old kid. Listen to this.
2: Is there anybody on the panel who thinks that we need a special law addressing any particular religious population, whether it's the Muslim, the Christian, the Jewish, the Hindu, the Mormon, or what have you? Or are we just saying that everybody should be held to secular law in America? And I'm happy to open it up to anybody. Mr. Hunter Lopez.
3: Thank you, Congressman, for the question. I think that you keep referring to a secular law. I think it's important to point out, I believe it was 56 of the 57 Declaration of Independence signers were Bible-believing, faith, church-attending Christians. I believe it was the first original 13 colonies that required a declaration of faith. So I'm not acknowledging that.
2: Oh, well, wait a second. Now, you're traversing my territory now, Mr. Hunter Lopez. Stop. You brought it up.
0: Listen to him. Listen to what he's doing. He's now making it about the kid and what he just said. Okay? You could say, okay, well, I disagree with it, but what's your point, sir? And no, now he's picking a fight with this kid. Go ahead.
2: Are you aware that the Constitution of the United States does not establish a religion? It forbids the establishment of religion. Are you aware that it doesn't mention God?
3: So the Declaration of Independence mentions God four times. But what I was going to say...
2: Is the Declaration of Independence law?
3: So Declaration of Independence was declaring our independence from the tyranny of England.
2: Yeah.
3: But what I was trying to finish is that I'm not, suggesting that we need to go back to taking, tests or saying that you have to acknowledge.
2: By the way, do you know that Thomas Jefferson was denounced as an infidel who wrote the Declaration of Independence?
0: Okay, now he comes in
2: because
0: you know that
2: he didn't believe in the establishment of religion, and he and Madison were emphatic about separating church and state. That's the whole glory of our constitutional design in our history.
0: Stop. Here's what I wanted to do. What are we arguing about here? If you just joined this, what the hell are they even arguing? They are two. Well, one is a 16-year-old kid who, by the way, I think is handling himself brilliantly. 16-year-old kid in a situation that...

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0: Our sport is about winning series, and today we have the rubber game of the three-game set between the first-place Athletics in the American League West and the second-place St. Louis Cardinals in the NL Central. They're just outside of first place. Let's face it, St. Louis, they've been the second-best team on the road this year, so this is going to be a good one. Chris Townsend alongside the two-time World Series champion Steve Sachs, 75 degrees, not a lot of wind. It is a perfect day. Let's get it on.
1: Yeah, picturesque park, beautiful weather today. This is the day you dream of as a player, Town. You want to come out here and play with the elements. Not going to be a factor today, other than it's just so beautiful. You might want to stay and just, you know, enjoy that instead of playing baseball. It's just perfect out here.
0: And there still is a buzz in the ballpark because Henry Bolte made his debut. He did not disappoint, and the A's got a big win last night.
1: Wow, and he does everything. He put it on display. I mean, the guy can hit. He can hit with power. He can run field and throw. He can hit situationally. I can't wait till we see the home run bolts, but I'll tell you what, this guy can do everything. And how about that closing speed in the outfield that he made on that line drive to center? It was amazing.
0: And guess what? He's in the lineup again today.
1: Oh, what a coincidence.
0: He's going to be in the lineup a lot of days.
1: Yes, he is.
0: We got some news and notes. We've had a trade. We got to talk about Nick Kurtz and the on-base streak. A lot to go over. We're getting you ready for the Athletics and the Cardinals right here on A's Cast.
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6: Let's take a look at the starting lineup brought to you by your California Ford dealers. Let's not forget, Shea Langeliers and Nick Kurtz got a pretty good on-base streak going right now. I mean, for Nick Kurtz, it's 36 games. For Shea Langeliers, it's 13. So it's going to go Kurtz, Langeliers, Soderstrom, Rooker, Cortez, Bolte, Geloff, who's getting hot, McNeil, and Darryl Hernandez will hit ninth. You know, what a night last night. You couldn't be happier for a guy. You know, he makes his debut. Henry Bolte had just gone 12 for 12 down at AAA with 9 extra base hits. Forced his way here. What does he do in his first 2 at-bats? Of course, he gets 2 hits, gets a walk, and then in his last at-bat, a sack fly. He didn't make an out.
7: No,
6: he made an out on the sack fly, but he was productive every at-bat.
7: Very productive. Very quality at-bat every time out. You know what I liked about it, Townie, is he put it all on display, but how about his family being here? He grew up in the Bay Area, you know, and his family got to be here and enjoy that with him. I just thought that was a magical time last night.
6: So if you weren't with us last night and you didn't get to see all the post-game stuff, we wanted to bring some back. You're going to see Dallas Braden with Henry Bolte and then a little Mark Kotze.
8: All right, A's fans, I am with newly minted, freshly minted athletic, freshly minted big leaguer Henry Bolte. Big leaguer Henry Bolte. That has got to have a nice ring to it, my man.
9: Yeah, a little surreal. I mean, this is what I've dreamt of since I was a little kid, so I'm just happy to be here. This is unbelievable.
8: Dreams do come true, and I tell you, it was a dream to watch unfold today, I think, for everybody in the ballpark, the Bolte bunch as well. We were checking boxes today, big man. Knox, go ahead and check that box. Walks, check that box. Outstanding defensive effort, check that box. It's got to feel good to get the call come up and be able to contribute as quickly as you did.
9: Absolutely. I mean, just trying to do something little to help the team win and, you know, being able to get on base, sack fly, drive someone in and, you know, make some plays in the outfield is what you can hope for.
8: Can you take us through what the call was like? We understand there's a special story behind it. I don't want to keep you too long. I feel like you've got a shower to take here very soon. But just the feeling of getting the call to the big leagues and knowing what was in store.
9: It was unbelievable. It was a unique experience with Fran, our manager in Vegas, put something up on the big screen, which was awesome, but surreal moment, you know, something you dream of, and being able to call my parents after was unbelievable.
10: Yeah, I think he showed every skill he has in the bag, really, outside of the power. You know, we've watched him, run before. I think he ran a 4-1 down the line on the infield hit to third base. There's not a lot of guys that can get down the line that way in the big leagues. You know, for him to have this type of night, the at-bat, the walk, you know, the sack fly, that's as professional of an AB as you can take right there, second and third, against a pretty tough right-hander that likes to throw the sinker and get the ball on the ground. So stayed through it, fought through it, and got a sack fly out of it, which was a huge at-bat to add on a run there. Overall, just a great night from the young man for his first game.
6: And I want everybody to see this because we have the special video with Henry and his family. And we talk about all the time, when you make your debut, it's your family's debut, because so many people did everything for you to get to get you where you are today. All the rides to Little League and all the games, and I mean the parents, the families, brothers and sisters. Sometimes it's wives. It's just such a special moment.
7: It's the best, and I wasn't fortunate to have my family there in Chicago when I made my debut, but for Henry Bolte to get this chance to share this with his family, you're right, Tony. All the sacrifices people made for you, it's a chance for them to view this in person and say, wow, this has been all worth it. We're really happy for you.
6: There is no doubt we care more about this debuts. Like you said, they just called you up, get ready to play, kid.
7: Yeah.
6: Now we want to make it special. We want to make sure that your parents can get there, that everybody can get there. And I'm glad that we do that in baseball.
7: Love that. That's so important. And it's foundational for these guys going forward when they're going to be able to talk about this and say, hey, this is what happened in my debut. But no, you don't have to do that because I was there. I saw it. I saw your first two hits in the big leagues. I saw you make that play in center field, and they'll talk about this for the rest of their lives.
6: And the fact that we cover prospects more than ever now, we get to really follow their journey. We can see what they're doing down in A-ball and Double-A and Triple-A and wait for this. So a lot of fans, you're not just some random kid anymore who comes up. We've got an idea who you are, what you bring to the table. And as Mark Kotze said, he showed all the skills other than power. Power's there. We know he's hit a ball 479 feet this year.
7: Yeah.
6: He's got raw power. But what he has is what we see in modern day baseball. He's got size. He's got speed. He can throw. He's got all the tools.
7: He's got all of it. And one of the other tools that he has besides the five that count on the field, he's got great personal makeup. He's a great kid. He's grounded. He understands what it took to get here. He's a respectful, kind person, and that goes a long way. His teammates are going to be very much endeared to him, and they'll embrace him on this team, and he's going to get off to a great start. After that, it's up to him, and I think he's going to be fantastic.
6: Yeah, you make a great point. We've known him since he graduated from high school. He's a super kid. I mean, the makeup is all
7: there. You've been talking
6: there.
7: About this guy to me for a couple years now.
6: Yeah, he is. He's the future.
7: One guy you mentioned. Yes.
6: The future is now, by the way. All right, Diamond. Note number two, can we talk some pitching? JT Ginn last night was absolutely fabulous. Do you realize you take the one start out against Cleveland where he struggled? I mean, he's been dominant. You look at it, he's given you innings. He gave you eight innings in Philadelphia, what he did yesterday. JT Ginn is showing you why everybody has believed for a long time. If he can stay healthy, he can be a mainstay in your rotation.
7: Well, the eight innings that we see there, that's not just going to be a blurb once in a while. I think JT Ginn's going to surpass that. I think he's going to get some complete games. He's very efficient with his pitches, very economical. He's the kind of a guy who gets a lot of outs just by throwing the fastball, so the strain on the arm isn't as much as it would be if you have to throw a conglomerate of all these different pitches. He just throws that fastball in the zone and lets it work, and he gets people out.
6: The gunslinger. Just love the mentality. He comes out ready to challenge you. And if you look at starting pitching, you know, lately, you've seen what Severino has given you. How about Aaron Civale? Now JT Ginn. Lopez will go today. Got to get Springs going and feeling better. But right now, the rotation, they're giving you a chance to win basically every single day.
7: Yeah, and with the way that this team can score runs offensively, that'll work. If you can stay in that area right there, about three, boy, this team is going to score at least that on an average throughout the season. They're going to win a lot of games in this fashion, so we'll see how they swing it today.
6: And it's so interesting that you mentioned that, because the one thing, as you know, basically at the quarter mark, you know, what do you think the team can do to really get better? Everybody's like, hey, the offense hasn't even really started to click yet. They're scoring runs, but we know this offense could be far more high-powered.
7: Well, we saw a little bit of it last night with Nick Kurtz coming up with the bases loaded. Nick Kurtz hasn't unleashed his power yet. He's getting his hits just like he did when he first came up. He hits a ball to left field. He's hitting a words pitch. He's getting a good base down right now. But we all know when he starts twirling on that ball in the inside part of the plate and starts hitting it over the fence to left field like he did yesterday in a crucial situation. Boy, watch the other guys turn it loose. Watch Rooker start to hit the ball out of the ballpark. And how about Tyler Soderstrom? We know he's going to catch fire, too. This team is basically just revving up right now, Tony.
6: How about Langeliers and his 13-game on-base streak? He's hitting a mere 400.
7: Yeah, that's all. I mean, he's already there. There's no doubt about
6: it. He's your catcher. He's got an OPS over 1,000. He's hitting 400 the last 13 games. I mean, At some point, you're like, hey, this guy's having like an MVP-like season. Yeah. It is what it is. Dallas Braden's going to be back near the dugout. It's going to be fun today. We're going to talk to the Carey brothers next. And also, Hogan Harris, as we're getting you ready for the Athletics and the Cardinals right here on A's Cast.
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6: Well, you can't pitch Hogan Harris every single game. He needs a little help down there in the bullpen. Jose Suarez, who we saw for years with the Angels. Well, the Athletics have made a trade with the Mariners. A trade, it's May, Steve
7: says.
6: Yeah,
7: already. They're serious about this, aren't they?
6: So Junior Perez, unfortunately, designated for assignment. You got to make room. So another lefty in the bullpen for the Athletics. Are you big into sabermetrics?
7: You know what? I think you'd be a fool not to recognize it. I wouldn't make it the basis of my decisions. I'd leave that to the baseball people and then back it up with the sabermetric.
6: Well, weighted runs created plus. Yeah. It's a good metric. It measures your total offensive value. It's time for the changeup. We got the Carey brothers. And I was looking at the notes, guys. And, Stefan, this is really your first time to see Nick Kurtz in person. But 100 is league average.
7: Yeah.
6: Nick Kurtz, today is game number 159 for him. He's got a 163 weighted runs created plus. Only Judge and Ohtani are higher. I mean, I just want you guys to talk about that. What you've seen, Stefan, you're seeing it for the first time, just how special Nick Kurtz really is, and he's just going to get better.
16: Yeah, I love the comparisons to Judge and Ohtani because that's what the A's expect out of a player like Kurtz. You take him that high in the draft, and the production you've seen from him this early in his career points to what could be a tremendous major league future for the cornerstone of this franchise. It's been a lot of fun watching him control the strike zone, pick his spots, and even yesterday against a lefty in Matthew Liberatore, swinging it well, hitting that grand slam, the third of his career. Just fantastic night for Athletics fans.
17: Yeah, and it's been just really fun seeing Nick Kurtz go about his process also on the defensive side. I think everybody gets caught up in the offense because, you know, this is the reigning rookie of the year. Hit 36 home runs last season. That's a guy that might be on pace to hit 50 homers a season with the type of power that he possesses. But that defense has gotten better and better. The value is through the roof right now for the big slugger for the A's.
7: Yeah, I couldn't agree with you more, you guys. I mean, it doesn't measure the defensive part of it, but the defense for Kurtz is just off the chart. Anyway, my question for you guys is, look, this team hasn't lost more than 2 games outside of the first series on the road. How important is it for this team to continue this winning at home, which seemed to be a turnaround from last year, if this team's going to be playoff bound?
17: Well, Sexy, I think creating a bit of separation is very important for the A's, especially this ballpark. They now have a year under their belts playing here at the ballpark in West Sacramento. They're teetering right around 500 at home. They need to ratchet that up a little bit because they're performing very well on the road. And if they can start to establish themselves as an offense and a pitching staff here at this ballpark in West Sacramento, I think very good things will happen to the green and gold this year in 2026, Steph.
16: Yeah, absolutely. The A's haven't won a series against the Cardinals since 2019, a prime opportunity to do just that today. And it's been, like we've said, a lot of fun. Young teams, teams that are pretty similar to one another. It's been well-played baseball, and I expect nothing less today on a beautiful Thursday.
6: Great stuff, guys. Have a good call. It's been outstanding to watch you two work together. All right, let's get to our interview for the day. By the way, if someone's up in the bullpen, you know who it is?
18: Hogan Harris.
6: It's Hogan Harris. He leads Major League Baseball 23 appearances.
18: Already?
6: 23. It's wow. Unbelievable. We're in mid-May, and he's already taken the ball 23 times. He's got a great personality. He's super guy. Great for the clubhouse. Here he is on A's Cast Live. I remember when we were talking in the past about, man, we want to see you start again. You want to start again. I want you to start again.
18: Sure.
6: Now I never want to see you start. I want to see you relieve. It's been great to watch you emerge into this guy who basically can throw every game.
18: Yeah, I appreciate it. It's fun. You know, it gives an opportunity to be part of every game, which, you know, it took a little while to get used to. But once I got into it, I'm like, I'd rather do this every day than sit forever. So I like it.
6: You're almost like a position player.
18: In theory, yeah. I'm just a late pinch hit guy every game.
6: Yeah,
18: yeah.
6: You're like that guy that they're going to bring in either for an at-bat to play defense or pinch run. You're just like that. We need some outs. Get him up and let's go. How's your arm doing?
18: It's doing all right. It's working good. You know, we're throwing every day, which I love. I mean, if I take a day off, I get tight anyway, so might as well keep throwing. And, you know, from what you just said a second ago, I advise not giving me an at-bat. That wouldn't go well. But I do love the pitching every day. It's fun.
6: Okay, so talk to me about the difference when we talk about arm care and when you talk about how you prepare yourself. When you were a starter, you would start, you'd have time off, you'd have a throw in between, whatever your weight program is and your throwing program is, and then you'd start.
18: Sure.
6: Right? You'd have that in between. Now you're going every day, so I got to feel that the arm feels different, the arm care is different. Take us through the process. What's different for you now as a reliever versus when you were a starter?
18: I would honestly say overall the arm feels better just because it's not going through 100-plus pitches every 5 days. It's sure, like, there are days that will feel more fatigued than others, but it never feels like that, oh, man, it's going to be hard to throw a ball today. So I don't have that feeling ever anymore, which, you know, inevitably every starter is going to because your body's just not made to throw 100-plus balls in a game.
6: Yeah.
18: But so I would say overall the arm health actually feels better right now than it did when I was starting. To go through the recovery stuff, I kind of just do the same thing no matter what. It's, you know, I kind of just trust the guys inside, whatever they tell me my arm care is for that day. I'm like, all right, now I just go do that. And then sometimes I'll, you know, hit the sauna, the hot tub, whatever. But, you know, I kind of just listen to my body. If it says I need something, I do it. If I feel all right, I don't do anything.
6: So like in golf, when you have that favorite club in your bag, like that 7-iron, you know you can hit it. You can hit it at any time. He's like Mark Kotze's 7-iron.
18: Yeah,
6: he's got such trust.
7: Yes. Well, you can hit it any time. Not me. I'm not that adept at golf, believe me. But Hogan Harris is good at whatever he does in that pen, and he's got to have a special makeup to do what Hogan Harris does. Not that you only have to have the physical capability, but not all guys can handle the load of getting called on as much as he has. It takes the right kind of makeup to do it. He's got it. This is a very confident young man.
6: Well, to basically look down at the bullpen every day and pick up the phone and go get him up, it tells you exactly what Mark Kotze and Scott Emerson feel about him. And it's this transition. We have so many guys who are starters. He wanted to be a starter. He didn't want this role originally, but it's kind of, and I remember this was with Mason Miller too, but once you go to the bullpen, you start getting that juice of coming in these high leverage innings. Yeah. Guys start to fall in love with the role.
7: Yeah, you know, there's guys at the time when the game's on the line, like in basketball, for instance, they kind of hide behind a pick and they don't necessarily want the ball thrown to them. You got to be an opposite of that if you're in Hogan Harris's shoes. You got to be the one that they want to come down to and thwart a rally or, you know, keep a team down from at the very end of the game. So you got to want the ball big time. That's what Hogan's like.
6: Let's get to the pitching matchup brought to you by the injury attorneys of Ashton and Price. Today truly is a pitching matchup. This isn't a velocity game. This is a game where you're going to have to win with your stuff. Yep. McGreevy is going good. He's just beaten the Dodgers and the Padres. His changeup is outstanding. For Jacob Lopez, it's about throwing strikes. And you know what? Like the last start, if you give up a couple home runs, make them solos.
7: Yeah. Hey, that's okay. I mean, Clayton Kershaw, Max Scherzer, I believe both of these guys have led the league in home runs given up, but mostly it was in the solo fashion. So go right ahead and do that. The issue with Jacob Lopez is repeating those mechanics. He's a sidewinder. You can see where he delivers that ball a lot like those guys where it's so hard to pick up. Bumgardner's another guy for the Giants that threw in this way, and it's so hard to pick him up out of the gate. But you know what? If you can repeat it and throw strikes, he's very, very effective.
6: Yeah, get ahead of hitters. Strike one is your friend. Bingo. Keep that pitch count down. And when you stop walking people, all of a sudden you start to realize you get to stay in the game longer.
7: Absolutely right. And, you know, you think about giving up a home run now again, let them do it. If you can challenge a guy and they can hit a ball out of the ballpark, hey, it's better than walking them and just giving it to them. There's no way you can defend a walk.
6: And when you think about Jacob Lopez in this ballpark, especially last year, he had some games where he pitched really well here. So
7: he did.
6: Jacob Lopez, it's all about throwing strikes. And if when he throws strikes, he's got a chance to win a ball game.
7: And he doesn't have to overpower people because his ball's got great movement on it. He throws fastballs down the middle of the plate that you see a lot of right-handers swing and miss on it. So he's got the good stuff to go with it.
6: And McGreevy's got the old equalizer, the changeup.
7: And he throws everything, Towny.
6: Opponents are only hitting 114, one home run, and 12 strikeouts on his changeup.
7: Wow. Yeah.
6: So watch out. Changeup is nasty.
7: He's got six pitches and he's going to throw everything at you. So he's a lot like Springs. Everything's coming.
6: Yeah, no doubt about it. It's the rubber game of the three-game set between the Athletics and the Cardinals. Coming up next, we'll have the matchup of the day. We got to talk about this on Bay Street. What Nick Kurtz is doing is absolutely fantastic, especially after the Grand Slam last night.
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6: Time for the matchup of the day. Basically, McGreevy up against Kurtz. McGreevy comes in hot, and Nick Kurtz has a 36-game on-base streak, now tied with Nick Swisher. All time you want to catch Big Mac, who got on base 62 consecutive games. That is just unbelievable. But the numbers during the streak, whether he's hitting leadoff or he's hitting second, he's getting on base. You know, you go back to the movie Moneyball and Brad Pitt. Do I care how he gets on base? No, just get on base. Yeah. But he's also hitting. And then last night with the grand slam, hopefully we're going to see the power start to get going again. But the numbers still are absolutely fantastic for him this year.
7: They're ridiculous. And we haven't seen the real essence of Nick Kurtz yet. And that is the home run thunder that's going to come. You know it's going to come. And last night, I got to believe he was trying to hit a home run. What else are you going to do if you're Nick Kurtz and the bases are loaded and you're behind? You hit a grand slam. So he did. No problem with that. But those are going to come, and they're going to come in big, big bunches. So strap yourself in. It's going to be fun to watch.
6: You were a leadoff hitter.
7: Yeah.
6: It's hard to get on base.
7: Yeah.
6: And to do this 36 times in a row, and he's just not getting on one time a game.
7: No.
6: He's getting on all game.
7: It's like, do you ever have a little dip in the productivity? I guess if you're Nick Kurtz, you don't. You just keep getting on base. And part of this thing is there's a luxury built in. These guys are afraid to pitch to him.
6: We got a battle today.
7: We do.
6: The rubber game of the three-game set between the Athletics and the Cardinals. A's are in first place. Cardinals are in second place. It's going to be a good one. The weather is beautiful. Enjoy, everybody. And don't you forget, we'll talk to you after the ball game.
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4: 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Swung on, drive to left field. Did he do it? He did! Four home runs for Nick Kurtz! He is 6-for-6!
5: Now the one-off pitch.
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5: Fly ball left center. Denzel going back here in the track. At the track, right to the wall. Leaping, climbing the wall. Did he catch it?
8: He did! You can't believe what this kid is doing. 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
3: Now for the call of today's game, here's Johnny Dosco.
4: Hi, right, everybody. We're at Sutter Elf Park. Time for A's baseball. The rubber match of the three-game set. It's the A's and the Cardinals, and should be a lot of fun today as the A's come in 22-20 in first place in the AL West by a game and a half, and St. Louis 24-18. They're 2.5 back in the NL Central. I'll be joined by Martin Gallegos today, as well as Chris Townsend, Steve Sack. Ken Korak has the day off today, so we're so happy to have you with us. The A's winning 6-2 in the game last night. It was a good ball game. Actually, both teams put up zeros, Libertor and Ginn. Ginn got out of some trouble in the first and the second. In the fourth inning, the Cardinals got on the board as they scored a run. But in the bottom of the fifth, with the A's trailing 1-0, Nick Kurtz came to the plate with the bases loaded and one out.
5: Here's the 2-2 delivery. Kurtz waits, and he swings, lifts one to center field. Scott going back. Scott at the track, right to the wall, leaping, and it's gone! And it's a grand slam for Nick Kurtz! And just like that, the A's take a 4-1 lead.
4: Yeah, his sixth home run, RBIs 22, 23, 24, and 25, and the A's led 4-1. Well, Henry Bolte making his big league debut in front of friends and family and 10,182 other friends as he got in the action defensively in the sixth inning against Nolan Gorman.
5: 1-0 pitch, and that stroke right center. Bolte, long run, and he makes a dive, and he holds on. Henry Bolte is having a dream of a night.
4: Wonderful debut for the center fielder. What a play out center field. Still hasn't made it. Now 2-for-2 with a walk, and now a diving catch.
5: Amazing.
4: Amazing indeed. Well, Geloff got into the act with the A's leading by a score of 5-2 in the bottom of the eighth.
5: And the pitch by Graceffo is a fly ball deep right center. Scott back. Scott at the track. He will turn and watch it fly. Right center field shot by Zach Geloff. His fourth of the year. And the A's increased their lead to 4 runs.
4: That's right, yeah, they had a 6-2 lead. They go on to win 6-2. We'll play that final out. Alec Burleson at the plate against Jack Perkins.
5: Hitting room in right center, infield to pull. And now the 1-2 delivery. And here it is. And it's swung on and missed. And the Athletics get a big win tonight to even the series.
4: Yeah, that's the final 6-2. Well, today it'll be McGreevy and Jacob Lopez, and we'll have the starting lineups and first pitch after this.
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4: J.J. Weatherall will lead things off at second base. Ivan Herrera doing the catching and batting second. As Jordan Walker batting third, he's in right field. Mason Wynn, the shortstop, batting fourth. Nolan Gorman at third base batting fifth. It's Jose Fermin to play first base for the first time in his life. He's batting sixth. Yoel Pozo, the DH, batting seventh. Nathan Church in left field, and he is batting eighth. And Victor Scott, the second in center field, batting ninth. All against left-hander Jacob Lopez. Now for the A's, Nick Kurtz at first base leading things off. Shea Langelier is doing the catching and batting second. It's Tyler Soderstrom to bat third and play left field. Brent Rooker, the DH, batting fourth. It's Carlos Cortez to bat fifth and play right field. Henry Bolte, his second big league game, batting sixth. He's playing center field. Zach Geloff's hitting 10 of 11. He's batting seventh. He's at third base. Jeff McNeil at second base batting eighth. And Darryl Hernandez, the shortstop. And he will bat ninth, all against the right-hander Michael McCreevy. Now Jacob Lopez facing J.J. Weatherholt. It's the rubber mats of the three-game set. Thanks so much for being with us. The A's wearing the white jerseys with the green and gold trim. Cardinals with the gray uniforms with the red trim. The first pitch missed inside, almost hits him. 79 degrees at first pitch. It's 1-0 on J.J. Weatherholt. 248 on the year, 8 homers and 22 driven in. Lopez comes in, 3-2, 6.11 ERA as he delivers in the pitch. That's a little, excuse me, check swing foul ball. And now it's one ball and one strike. Martin Gallegos from MLB.com does a fantastic job covering the Athletics and has for a decade. And Martin, first of all, great to have you with us. This is your major league debut on the radio. Not about spring training, but this is your major league debut on the radio here in the regular season. The 1-1 pitch is taken for a strike on the inside edge with a fastball, and it's 1-2.
11: Yeah, I don't know if I could follow up what Henry Bolte did in his major league debut yesterday. But I'll do my best here.
4: Well, man, well, it's quite a debut. 2-for-2 with a couple of walks and an outstanding diving catch to boot as the left-hander's 1-2 pitch, a bender, misses down and away. And it's two balls and two strikes. The umpires for the game today, Felix Neon, he's calling balls and strikes. Bill Miller, the crew chief at first. Chad Fairchild at second. Chad Whitson is over at third. 2-2 the count on Weatherholt. 4-for-8 in the series. And he checks his swing and he goes. Down he goes. Tried to hold up. It was a four-seamer in, and Weatherholt strikes out, and there is one away. We'll set the A's for you defensively. It's Nick Kurtz at first base, Jeff McNeil at second with Darryl Hernandez at short, and the third baseman is Zach Geloff with Tyler Soderstrom in left, Henry Bolte in center, Carlos Cortez in right. The catcher is Shea Langeliers, and on the hill, the left-hander, Jacob Lopez. Here's Herrera, who's swinging a hot bat, 15 for his last 53, as the pitch is a breaking ball that misses, and it's one ball and no strikes.
11: Yeah, good start here for Jacob Lopez with that strikeout. I know last start was kind of a step in the right direction for him. He hasn't had the best start to the year. So I think he's hoping to go out there and have a good outing today.
4: Left-hander with the belt. Now the 1-0 pitch. That swung on. Fly ball to left field coming up for it. Soderstrom, he's under it, and he will make the catch. And there are two away quickly here in the first. Martini, look at this Cardinal club. And we've said it over the last couple of days. I mean, this is a team that does everything the right way. They play fundamentally sound baseball. I know they had a little some defensive issues, some base running issues yesterday. For the most part, it's a pretty fundamentally sound club.
11: It is, and I think some similarities to the A's club, if you really look at it, you know, a lot of young guys who have kind of been getting, you know, developing in their system, guys they've acquired, and really starting to show at the big league level this year what they can do. Obviously, you see the record coming in. I mean, they're, what, 4 or 5 games over 500. They're having a good season so far, and, you know, in a pretty close, tough division, it seems like, that NL Central. They're more than holding their own right now, and they've got some young guys who are kind of stepping up into potential star roles for them.
4: Speaking of which, Jordan Walker, who takes a strike, nothing and one. Walker at 290, 11 homers and 30 driven in as the 0-1 pitch hit foul right side out of play. And the count is nothing and two. Walker 1-for-8 in the series. But he's a guy that you know, they've been waiting for, kind of waiting for him to kind of be the Jordan Walker that they knew. He's still only 24 years old. He had high expectations early. And still does, since he calls time.
11: Yeah, you know, a lot of times we see these young guys come up very early on, you know, at a young age, and it's not uncommon for them to go through struggles, but I think from the time he came up, I mean, we heard about this guy before he came up, about the special talent that he is, and now you see the numbers is starting to translate onto the field as a really special player.
4: 0-2 pitch, a breaking ball misses inside, and it's one ball and two strikes. The Cardinals come in 2.5 back. Talked about it yesterday. The Cubs have had 2 10-game winning streaks before Mother's Day. And still, they're not running away with this division at all. As the lefty to the plate and the breaking ball, a little dribbler up along third and foul. And it remains at 1-2. Every single team in the NL Central is above 500.
11: No, it seems like every team has kind of took this offseason, got a chance to improve their ball club. I mean, we see, you know, the Brewers are always the Brewers. I mean, they always seem like they're in it. The Cubs, like you said, those back-to-back 10-game winning streaks is impressive, but to only be, you know, not that far ahead just kind of shows you the talent up and down that division. And it seems like, you know, it's early on. There's still a long season left, but this could be a division that kind of, you know, comes down to the wire, and we could see multiple teams from that division make the playoffs.
4: 1-2 pitch. That misses away. Now 2 balls and 2 strikes. It's the start of things. As the 2-2 offering is swung on, hit down to the shortstop on WAP. One hop, Hernandez gloves it on to first, and it's a 1-2-3 first inning for the left-hander, Jacob Lopez. With their half an inning, it's the Cardinals nothing, and the A's are coming up.
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4: This copyrighted broadcast presented by Authority of the Athletics may not be reproduced or retransmitted in any form, and the accounts and descriptions of this game may not be disseminated without the express written consent of the A's, as Nick Kurtz will lead things off, a 36-game on-base streak, four away from Jack Cuss' 40. Kurtz at 267, six homers, 25 driven in after the grand slam he hit yesterday in the bottom of the fifth. As McGreevy delivers outside, 1-0, Michael McGreevy. He is 25 years old. He'll turn 26 July the 8th. And he has been tremendous. His last start at San Diego, six innings of one-hit shutout baseball with nine strikeouts. Kurtz, a fly ball to deep center field. Going back is Scott at the wall, and it is gone! He hits him in bunches in the grand slam yesterday, a solo homer here today, and the A's lead at 1-0. Number 7 for Kurtz, and RBI number 26.
11: He said it yesterday, seeing the ball go the other way kind of gets him going. That's 2 days in a row.
4: 442 feet, 112 off the bat. So Kurtz goes deep, and here is Shea Langeliers. You love when he gets in that home run rhythm, if you will. As the right-hander, McGreevy to the plate, and the pitch to Langeliers is taken low. One ball and no strikes. So number 7 for the big man. That on-base streak now at 37. Langeliers has an on-base streak at 13. 331 coming in, 12 homers, 25 driven in. Line drive, base hit right field for Langeliers. Walker to cut it off, so Shea extends his on-base streak to 14. Pretty good start for the green and gold. And here is Tyler Soderstrom, the left fielder, was at the Cardinals for you defensively. It is Jose Fermin at first base with J.J. Weatherholt at second. The shortstop is Mason Wynn, Nolan Gorman at third, with Nathan Church in left, Victor Scott the second in center, Jordan Walker in right. Yvonne Herrera doing the catching, and the right-hander Michael McGreevy on the hill. Here's Soderstrom. As Langeliers takes his lead, the breaking ball on the outside edge for a strike, and it's nothing and one on Soderstrom, hitting 201, five homers, and 20 driven in. Second leadoff homer for Kurtz. As Langeliers takes his lead, the right-hander over to first to keep an eye on Shea. This year, 3-2, 2.18 for McGreevy, with 10 walks, 33 strikeouts. And he's got a whip under one in his career. 27 starts, 14-6, 3.46. Ground ball to short, might be two. One hop, loved by Wynn, steps on the bag, throws to first, and they get the double play. So 6-3 double play. Two down, and that will bring up the designated hitter, Brent Rooker.
11: Yeah, good start to this game with Kurtz there. And we talked about yesterday going oppo the other way. It's kind of a sign where he's about to go on the streak. 2 days in a row, it's, you know, a good sign, maybe things to come.
4: You know, it's funny, you look at the league leaders and you see Murakami at 15 or 16 and Judge way up there as Rooker swings and misses nothing. And you still get the feeling there's a good chance that Kurtz, at the end of this thing, will lead the league in homers.
11: There's no question. I mean, we saw him last year have the slow start as well to his big league career. And then we saw what he did right after that. You know, once the first one came, they came in bunches.
4: Pitch is swung on, banged down the right field line for a base hit for Rooker. That'll go all the way to the wall, playing the Karamis Walker. The throw to second base, not in time. It's a double. So Rooker picks up his second double of the year. Three of the first four Athletics with hits. And that will bring up the right fielder, Carlos Cortez. Came in with a plan against this right-hander.
11: Yeah, it looks like they're seeing the ball well early on. You saw Langeliers right after Kurtz smoked one to right. Now you see Rooker. It seems like they got a good game plan coming in.
4: Here's Carlos Cortez, 354, four homers and 15 driven in. A's lead at 1-0. 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Ryan Christensen coaching at first. Bobby Crosby over there at third. Cortez, a left-handed hitter. 1-for-3 in the series as McCreevy delivers in the pitch. That's taken a little high. I thought there might be a challenge there from Herrera, but he did not. And the count is 1-0. Carlos with a double in his final at-bat in the first game of this series. Cardinals won the first game 6-4. A's winning 6-2 last night. A's welcome the Giants into town this weekend. They're playing better baseball, Martin, but they have certainly not been overly pleased with their first 40-plus games as the 1-0 pitch is taken for a strike on the outside edge, and it's 1-1.
11: Yeah, you know, they've, like you said, got off to a slow start. They surprisingly played the Dodgers incredibly well, it seems like. So, they'll be coming in. Obviously, there'll probably be a lot of orange in the stands. As we know, there's a lot of Giants fans around here, but it should be a lively atmosphere. I'm looking forward to this weekend's game.
4: Well,
11: I'm sure all three nights are going to be pretty packed.
4: Yeah, it'll be packed. Pitch misses high. 2-1. Of course, tomorrow is actually the 26-year anniversary of the first game here at this ballpark at Rivercats in 2000. That long 36-day road trip to start the year as they were trying to complete this stadium. Right-hander at the belt. McCreevy to the plate, 2-1 pitch. That swung on and missed. Good slider there. Now 2-2. The Cardinals, they've surprised some people, Martin, right? I mean, they weren't, a lot of the experts were not picking them to do overly well this year.
11: Yeah, I think you look at kind of the projections going into the season. I think everyone saw, the Brewers, we saw what they did last year. The Cubs made a lot of improvements. So I think those two teams being at the top maybe wouldn't be a surprise. But yeah, the Cardinals are a good team. They're showing it.
4: As the breaking ball, that swung on and missed. Down he goes. So Cortez strikes out, but the A's do get a run on the Kurtz homer. 1 run, 3 hits, 1 left. We're through an inning. It's the A's 1 and the Cardinals nothing.
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4: Top of the second, a 1-0 game. The A's leading at second inning, brought to you by California Community Colleges. Martin Gallegos with us for another inning. Always happy to have Martin on with us. He's on with us for so many pregame shows. Of course, our Friday night roundtable with David Feldman. It's always a blast. As Mason Wynn, slick fielding shortstop at the plate, and the pitch that swung on and missed on the four-seam fastball, and the count's 0-1. Towdy brought up a good point in the pregame, talking about how good this guy was at home last year. For remember that stretch at home where Jacob Lopez was dominant as the 0-1 pitch little bender misses low, and it's 1-1.
11: Yeah, in some ways kind of went against the grain, right? I mean, we talked about Sutterhouse Park being such a tough place for pitchers to pitch at, and like Towney said, you know, he got off to a really good start here at home and really catapulted himself into a guy who I think there's high expectations going into this year. Obviously, he hasn't gotten off to a great start, but I think the A's still see the potential that's in there with him. And I think slowly, as you've seen him the last couple outings, he's starting to get that rhythm a little bit more, starting to look like Jacob Lopez that we saw last year. If they get that version of him going forward, I mean, that's going to be a huge boost for this team.
4: No doubt. Pitch misses away. Now 2-1 on Mason Wynn. Wynn 3-for-9 in the series. 2-1 pitch. That swung on and popped up. Trying to shield to some of this glove is Kurtz. Coming over is McNeil. It'll be Kurtz to make the catch in fair territory down the line, and there is one away. And I say this with no sarcasm or anything, but he has improved drastically on those pop-ups. This is not an easy place to play first base when it comes to tracking the pop-ups. You know, they talk about Bermuda Triangle down there, but he worked his tail off in the offseason on it, and he's done a nice job.
11: Oh, yeah. I mean, I think we've seen almost every first baseman, visiting first baseman who comes in here, has struggles with some pop-ups here, you know, at some point in the series. And for Kurtz, yeah, I mean, he took it seriously this offseason. He really worked on, you know, those pop-ups in the offseason. He implemented it into his training routine. He was calling Bobby Crosby over the offseason to kind of work on the pop-ups. And he's kind of, you know, figuring out, you know, how to take the proper routes. For him, it's a little different because he's such a big guy. You know, he doesn't move around maybe as swiftly as other guys. But it seems like you said, he's been a lot better at those this year.
4: Little dribbler up the third baseline. Geloff gloves it on the run, throws to first in time. And there are two away. And that's the play that has impressed me with Geloff. Nolan Gorman, little dribbler up that third base line, and Geloff came up with it cleanly, threw across his body on the money to Kurtz, and there are two away. And that's the one play that is not an easy play for a third baseman, especially when he's relearning the position. Impressive play by Geloff, and here is Jose Fermin, the first baseman.
11: Yeah, he's looked like a natural everywhere. I mean, second base, you know, playing center field, it didn't take him long to pick that up, and now we've seen him at third base. I mean, it took him like one game to look comfortable over there. It's pretty impressive to watch him kind of reemerge as a key player for this team in a different role. Now as a super utility guy, you can kind of put all over.
4: First pitch in there for a strike. The 0-1 to Fermin misses high. 1-1. A's leading at 1-0. We're in the top of the second. Jacob Lopez has retired the first five Cardinals he's faced. A's trying to move their home record to 10-9, their overall record to 23-20, which would be tied for their high watermark of the year. As Lopez delivers and the bender misses down and in, it's now 2-1. For Fermin, he's playing first base for the first time in his life. He is 2-for-5 in the series. Second baseman McNeil, he's shaded up the middle. Center fielder Bolte shaded a couple of steps toward right center. Now, confusion as Langeliers goes out there to check on the left-hander. A's will have the Giants in town. Then they go on the road. 4 in Anaheim, take on the Angels, and then 3 in San Diego. Are you going on that trip?
11: I will. I'll be on that whole trip. That's,
4: yes.
11: That's one of the better ones of the year, I'd say.
4: Right?
11: San Diego. I mean, you can't beat that.
4: I know. I love that ballpark. And,
11: yeah.
4: And the Angels, I mean, they've been scuffling under Kurt Suzuki and Zook's first year, of course, former Athletic. He's obviously a friend of the A's family, of course, but it's been a struggle for the Angels so far.
11: It has. You know, they got off to, you know, actually surprisingly, you know, somewhat of a nice start first couple of weeks. But, yeah, I mean, their pitching, I think, has been a big issue for them, especially, you know, the bullpen has struggled to hold late leads. And, yeah, it's rough over there. And, you know, I think we've seen them kind of scuffle for a couple years here now. It seems like it's just they're trying to find their direction. But, yeah, right now at the bottom of the standings, you know, in the division.
4: They've been struggling. There's a 3-1 pitch. Lopez delivers. That's a line drive foul in amongst the spectators. And it's now 3-2 on Fermin. A's lead 1-0. We are in the top half of the second inning rubber match of this three-game set. As Lopez at the belt. And the 3-2 pitch breaking ball hit foul right side out of play. And it remains at 3-2. Yeah, the A's, they were trailing 1-0 when Kurtz hit that grand slam last night. And in a very similar spot today than his grand slam last night. As the pitch is taken inside, they're going to challenge. Langelier's going to challenge this. He thought it caught the inside edge.
0: The pitch was for a ball. The catcher is challenging.
4: It looked like it was inside, but maybe, no, caught the inside edge. Great job by Langeliers.
0: Two challenges.
4: Man, so That's the second strikeout for Lopez. Outstanding challenge by number 23 there. Six up, six down against Lopez. We're going inning and a half. It's still the A's one and the Cardinals nothing.
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4: Henry Bolte will lead things off, still yet to make an out in the major leagues. 2-for-2 with a couple of walks yesterday as McGreevy delivers, pitches swung on, popped up foul, first base side out of play, and it's nothing and one. It's always exciting when a player gets his first call-up and for Bolte to do it. Growing up an A's fan from Palo Alto, huge rooting section. That was a thrill, not only for Bolte, but for all the A's fans last night.

0: strike on a first pitch sinker, and it's nothing and one. This guy tops out about 91, 92 miles an hour. He throws strikes at good numbers, not only this year, but the last couple of years. And they really like him. Cardinals do. The 0-1 pitch, a little dribbler foul toward McNeil in the on-deck circle, and it's nothing and two.
1: Yeah, I mean, a big reason why they're at, you know, where they're at right now in the standings and why they have the record they have. He's gone off to a great year, and again, I think they've done a really good job of just developing some guys in their system. You know, they went through some down years, but, you know, maybe they're, I think, like I said, it's maybe surprising some people with how good they are, and it's because of young guys like this that they're where they're at right now.
0: That voice you hear is Martin Gallegos from MLB.com, covers the Athletics and does brilliantly. Pen is mightier than the sword as the pitch misses high, and the count is one ball and two strikes on Geloff. Geloff has hit in 10 of 11, showed the pop last night as he hit his fourth home run of the year. That solo shot in the eighth inning, hit it out to right center as the 1-2 pitch in the dirt. Two balls and two strikes. And, you know, that was when he was going well at that 23 season. He had those 7 weeks, or he was dominant at this level. We saw it in Washington, D.C., where he hits that ball just to the right of the batter's eye. Shows that major pop the other way. As the 2-2 pitch is swung on and dribbled foul.
1: Yeah, I was going to say that was kind of like a classic 2023 Zach Geloff swing. You know, yeah. We've seen him go the other way so much. That was kind of his trademark. And, you know, he felt really good about where his swing was at going into the offseason, you know, spring training, what he did in the offseason. And it's one thing to feel good about it, but it's another thing to see the results. He's starting to see the results. And I think day by day, he's starting to gain more and more confidence again, like he did in that 2023 year where we saw him be a breakout guy and a potential future star for this team.
0: You know, even just fouling off some of these pitches that last year he would have struck out on, right? I mean, he was missing pitches in the zone last year. Now he's battling. He's seeing the ball well. He's tracking it well. As McGreevy's 2-2 pitch, that swung on and fouled away, remains at 2-2.
1: Yes, I think the fact that he's making a lot more contact is the biggest thing, I think. The biggest difference that we've seen from the last 2 years is not striking out as much as putting the ball in play, and that's really all he has to do. He's so athletic, he's so fast, we all see the speed. If he just could put the ball in play and let it drop somewhere, he can turn a single into a double, double into a triple very easily with the type of athlete that he is.
0: 2-2 pitch, that swung on and fouled away. 1-0 A's lead it. We're in the bottom of the second inning here at the ballpark in West Sacramento. Gorgeous day. As far as the Cardinals are concerned, they will take on the Kansas City Royals at home for a 3-game set beginning tomorrow night. Here's the 2-2 pitch. That's hit foul outside third and down the line. Remains at 2-2. And this is rivalry weekend. Dodgers and Angels playing the freeway series. Of course, A's Giants, Cardinals Royals. And now with the rivals, you don't play four games. You play six games overall against your rival. 2-2 pitch. That's hit up the middle and through for a base hit. Wasn't it bad for Zach Geloff? So he's now hitting 11 of 12. Just a perfect example of what a different hitter he is this year.
1: No question. I mean, that was the textbook right there, battling with two strikes, keeping the bat alive, and just looking for a good pitch to hit, not trying to hit a home run. Just see what he could get, and he hits it right up the middle.
0: So a one-out single for Geloff, and here is Jeff McNeil, the second baseman. McNeil at 282 with a homer and 12 driven in. We'll see if Zach Geloff takes off here. Basically, well, McGreevy had a notion, goes over to first to keep an eye on Zach. One run, four hits for the A's, no runs, no hits for the Cardinals. McGreevy had a 14-inning scoreless streak until that Kurtz homer. As he goes over to first again, now it's two disengagements. We'll see if Geloff tries to get to second base for McNeil.
1: That's a big part of his game, making stuff happen on the base paths as well.
0: Zach being held on over there by Fermin as the right hander of the plate in the pitch. That's hit foul toward the Cardinal dugout, first base side. No balls and one strike. And they have the graphic up there on NBC Sports California. The average age, 27 years, 81 days, youngest in the major leagues, this Cardinal team. As the pitch is swung on, roll toward the second baseman. Weatherall will scoop it up and flip it to first. And there are two away, taking second base is Geloff. So, runner on second, two outs. And here, that'll bring up Darryl Hernandez. have the majority of the shortstop duties with Wilson out.
1: Yeah, I think they feel real confident.

0: with Hernandez over there. Obviously, we saw it last year when Jacob Wilson went on the IL. He filled in very well. Just defensively has improved so much over there. And we saw last night with three hits. I mean, he's got some pop in the bat as well. He can get it done on offense too. So not a bad replacement to have over there for however long Jacob Wilson is out. You hope it's not for too long. But they feel good about Darryl Hernandez over there.
1: Yeah, three for four yesterday. 4 for 7 in the series, Hernandez, as the breaking ball taken for a strike. And it's nothing and one. A's leading it 1-0. Martin Gallegos joining us here on the broadcast. Victor Scott, the second, shaded 3 steps toward right center. As McGreevy comes set, now to the plate in the pitch. That breaking ball checks his swing. Did he go? He did, says crew chief Bill Miller. And it's nothing and two. McGreevy is a San Clemente native. Made his big league debut the 31st of July, 2024. And they are 20-9 in his 29 career starts. Cardinals are 0-2 the count. Hernandez at 250 on the year. Here's the pitch. Breaking ball, misses low. And it's 1-2. I didn't think the Cardinals may be ahead of schedule. They thought it was more of a rebuilding year this year. But they find themselves 6 games over .500 after 42 ball games. They've been impressive, surprised a lot of people.
0: Yeah, no question. I think you see this a lot of times when you have these young teams and maybe go into the season with a little bit lower expectations, but obviously they, for one, you know, a young team brings a lot of energy, and when these guys have played together for a long time, maybe in the minor leagues, you know, they kind of gel quicker. They've won together before.
1: There's a line drive caught by the shortstop, Mason Wynn, and the inning is over. A absolute treat to have you with us here. Thanks so much, buddy. Really appreciate it. Martin Gallegos, MLB.com, great writer. Thanks for joining us. No runs, hit a man left. We're through two. It's the A's 1 and the Cardinals nothing.
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1: Top of the third, a 1-0 game. The A's lead at the great Chris Townsend with us. Townie, thank you for joining us here for innings 3 and 4. The A's leading it 1-0. Joel Pozo is the hitter as the pitch from Jacob Lopez. That's in there for a strike, 0-1. How you doing, buddy?
11: As you know, Johnny, this is the big leagues.
1: Don't say anything about the lights, okay? Don't say anything about the lights.
3: Have they taken full effect? They're not even on.
1: Oh, man. Left-hander at the belt. Out of the plate, the 0-1 pitch. Breaking ball swats, hit into center field for a base hit. That's the first base runner, first hit for the Cardinals. And that will bring up Nathan Church, the left fielder. I was talking to Martino. You brought up a good point in the pregame with Saxy about Jacob Lopez and his run that he had here at this ballpark last year. He pitched well.
3: Yeah, if you remember that start against Philadelphia where he was just nails and the Phillies were going good at the time, one of the best teams in the National League, just a high-powered offense with all the stars, and he mowed them down. When he throws strikes one and when he throws strike one and he pounds the strike zone, he's got a chance.
1: Yeah, no question. Pitch in there for a strike. It's nothing and one on Church. Church at 252, five homers, 18 driven in. In on the grass at third is Geloff, as Jacob Lopez at the belt pose, not a very big lead, he's not going anywhere, is the 0-1 pitch. That's taken low, and it's one ball and one strike.
3: People need to understand that we're such a velocity era that being funky can be just as good as throwing it 100 miles
1: Absolutely.
3: An hour. And that's what Lopez is.
1: And McGreevy, too, he tops out about 92. As well as the left-hander to the plate in the 1-1 pitch. Breaking ball, checks his swing. Did he go? He did not, says Chad Whitson, third base umpire. And it's now 2-1. What do you got on this Cardinal club, Townie? A scrappy group, youngest team in the big leagues. They do the little things well, play fundamentally sound baseball. What do you got on Ollie Marvel's ball club as the left-hander comes setting out of the plate. The 2-1 pitch waved at a miss, 2-2.
3: We were in Orlando for the winter meetings, the commander and I, and it was like, well, it's not going to be a full rebuild. It'll be more like a remodel, like they're remodeling the bathroom.
1: Yeah.
3: And here they are, the second-best road record in baseball. They're great in one-run games. They are young and athletic and super exciting.
1: Yeah, fun to watch for sure. Ground ball foul. For the photographers, well, on the first base side, remains at 2-2. 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Rubber match, the three-game set here. As Pozo keeps off that first base bag in the pitch. Breaking ball, it's hit foul, right side out of play. How about that at bat for Geloff? Fouling off pitch after pitch, then getting the base hit in the center.
3: You know I love me some Geloff. I've been loving him since 2023. I'm so proud of him. I mean, what he's battled through, the injuries and everything, and he's kind of remade himself. And the fact that he's shown what a great athlete. He plays center, he can play second, he can play third. It's been a lot of fun. But one of the highlights early in the season.
1: 2-2 pitch hit foul.
3: How about the Central? Everybody is over 500.
1: Yeah.
3: The Central has kind of been a dog with fleas the past couple of years. And now you look at everybody in the division. It is. I mean, it's been the Brewers' division, but wow. Everybody's over 500. Everybody's competitive.
1: Yeah, the Reds 22-21 in fifth place. Pitch swung on and popped up. The second baseman, McNeil, is calling for it, and he will make the catch. A couple of feet behind the infield grass, and there is one away. Of course, the National League is just beat up on the American League and Interleague.
3: Well, I mean, look, the Cubs had that streak where they couldn't lose at home, and you now look at it, and the Brewers are only 2.5 back. These Cardinals are only 2.5 back. These Cardinals, they're the youngest team in baseball, but it doesn't feel like it when you play them.
1: Yeah, they do play really good brand of baseball. Geloff in on the grass at third. Victor Scott a threat to bunt, and he puts the bunt down. And we field it on the one hop by Lopez. He throws to Kurtz covering in time, and the sacrifice works 1-3 as Pozo takes second. So a runner on second with two outs for J.J. Weatherholt, the second baseman.
3: Lopez just looks like a different guy when he has his feel and he has his release point. That was very good right there to field his position. So many pitchers struggle with that. But when Lopez is able to fill the strike zone, you look, he can just go through these innings. You keep that pitch count down, you can go deeper in games.
1: Save the bullpen as the breaking ball misses outside. 1-0. A's are in a stretch now. 16. Again, once again, a 16 straight days with a game. So important for the starters to go deeper. Weatherholt struck out swinging in the first inning. He's 0-for-1 as the left-hander at the belt. And the 1-0 pitch. That's lifted foul left side, 1-1.
3: We don't have a day off?
1: No. No.
3: What a Debbie Downer you are.
1: I think the 28th.
3: I didn't realize. I'm day-to-day, Johnny.
1: Absolutely.
3: Day-to-day. Well, starting pitching, we highlighted it in the pregame. You look lately what the starting pitching's been able to do.
1: Yep.
3: They're giving this ball club a chance to win every day.
1: 1-1, taken outside, a little low maybe, 2-1.
3: Look at Severino, how he has gotten better. JT Ginn, you take that Cleveland game out, he's got a 1.69 ERA.
1: Yeah.
3: And all the other starts. Aaron Civale, the spin doctor.
1: Well, Civale has been huge. As the left-hander to the plate, the 2-1 pitch misses high. Now 3-1, 1-0 A's. We're in the top half of the third inning with Towney.
3: On days like this, you should get Civale up here in the booth. He's got a sneaky good personality.
1: He
3: had him on Ace Cast Live yesterday.
1: Yeah, he's good. Yeah, he loves, of course, he lives on the Cape. Left-hander at the belt. And the 3-1 pitch, that's taken outside. Close pitch, so he loses Weatherholt. And now first and second, two outs for the catcher, Yvonne Herrera.
3: Weatherholt, he's the type of player, along with Kurtz, Bazzana, Caglione, all these different guys that we've seen coming from this 2024 draft. This is modern-day baseball. You are not going to be in the minors a long time. We're going to give you a lot of money, and you need to get up here and help.
1: I don't know if you remember, but you and I talked about this a couple years ago as the pitch to Herrera is in there for a strike, it's 0-1. And you said, you're of the camp in why wait? If a guy's ready,
3: yeah.
1: You don't want him to have the 500, 600, 700 bats in the minor leagues before they
3: come up. You've got to get dirt underneath your spikes.
1: Here's the 0-1 pitch. That's bounced on the left side. Second off, gobbled up by Gelof. The short way to McNeil, and the inning is over. 5-4 on the put out. No runs. Hit a walk and two left with him. 2.5. It's the A's 1 and the Cardinals nothing.
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1: 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As we go to the bottom of the third, Nick Kurtz, talk about hitting his home run in bunches, Towney. Hit his seventh home run of the year in the first inning as he swings and misses. And a McGreevy curveball, and it's 0-1.
3: Yeah, getting back to that point of the 2024 draft, which obviously Kurtz was in. I mean, these guys are just more prepared to play at this level than ever before.
1: Well, one pitch misses outside, 1-1.
3: I mean, when you go to college, I mean, the money from football and basketball is filtered down to all the other sports, and the technology that they have in college baseball, it's as good. It was better than in Major League Baseball for a long time.
1: 1-1 misses high, 2-1.
3: They were at the forefront, right? So you have these players, you're giving them huge signing bonuses, so the return on investment has to be quicker, and we don't expect you to be down there for a long time.
1: Yeah. And, I mean, so many guys have contributed so soon. It started with Shonewell, really. Pitch misses outside, 3-1. The Angels are like, we're not going to wait. We're springing them up.
3: Yeah, Neto and Shonewell came right up, and you're seeing that these young players, if there's going to be some struggles, you just got to stick with it. But they are so talented and they're so well-trained. Nick Kurtz is one of the great examples.
1: For sure. 3-1 the count. 1-0 A's, bottom of the third. as McGreevy delivers outside. Another walk for Kurtz. So a leadoff walk here in the third. And that will bring up the catcher, Shea Langelier.
3: Can you imagine the traditional route if Nick Kurtz was still in double A? How ridiculous that sounds.
1: He's dominating.
3: He's got to get 500 at-bats, Johnny. I mean, he'd be in double A, triple A.
1: Well, I'm telling you, that's how it was back in the day.
3: Yeah.
1: Here is Langeliers, who singled in the first inning. So Shea's been on base 14 straight games. Is the pitch taken for a strike? And it's nothing. And what a year for Langeliers. 335, 12 homers, driven in 25. And, you know, I know it's early. We're a quarter of the way done with the season. But you think about Shea Langeliers, you talk about All-Star, you kind of got to talk about, is he in the conversation for MVP?
3: Oh, right? What? You're going MVP?
1: I'm just saying, right now you got to talk about it.
3: I like it.
1: Kurtz takes his lead from first as the right-hander McGreevy to the plate in the pitch. Checks his swing, misses high. Did he go? He did not, says Bill Miller, and it's 1-1.
3: It's a lot of fun when you're around this every day to watch a professional start to get into their prime. He's a different player than he was last year. He's a different player than he was when we first got him. He is now officially in his prime. This is the peak, and we're going to see this for the next few years.
1: Pitch taken low. Now 2-1 on Langeliers.
3: It's really where the body and the mind meet, right? The physical gifts, and now with all the years playing and the experience, they've come together, and this is the best you are going to be as a ball player. And it's just sit back and enjoy it. As you said, how is he not, if we said early MVP candidates, the Athletics are in first place.
1: Yes.
3: He really is. I mean, we don't really have a captain, but you talk about a guy who's a leader, who brings it every day. He's your catcher. And then what he does offensively, we're not being homers here. Look at the numbers. How could he not at least be in the conversation?
1: Yeah, and it's been fun to watch him evolve since he came up. Pitches hit foul right side of the screen. Two balls and two strikes, and got it. Let's be honest, Mark Kotze called it. He called it. He said, even in 2023, he said, just wait. Just wait till he gets his footing. Wait till he understands the system. This guy is going to be one of the great players, and sure enough, again, in the conversation, 2-2 the count, 1-0 A's. We're in the bottom of the third inning. Get to talk some baseball on the air with Chris Townsend. County and the Commander and company, great job on Ace Cast Live. Gets to work with Stephen Lewis Sack, Shooty Babbitt, as McGreevy at the belt and the pitch. That's a little dribbler foul toward the A's dugout. Third base side, 2-2 on Langeliers.
3: And then you have a son during all this? You have a son during all this? How good is this guy going?
1: This guy's got it going on for sure. 2-2 the count. Yeah, first at bat. After having a son, it's the home run. There's the pitch. Waved at him is. Good sweeper there. And Langeliers strikes out. It's the second strikeout for McGreevy. And that will bring up the left fielder, Tyler Soderstrom. Soderstrom lined into that 6-3 double play in the first inning. Hitting 200 with five homers. He's driven in 20. Left-handed hitter. Well off the line at third is Gorman. McGreevy delivers high. And it's 1-1 and no strikes.
3: If you talk about the A's right now and like, you know, what's something that can get better? It's definitely the offense. And you look at certain guys, and Soderstrom would be the example of, he hasn't gotten going yet. Rooker hasn't gotten going. Once they do put it all together, oh.
1: Look out. Pitch is swung on, a fly ball to right field. Walker going back over near the track, on the track, near the wall, and makes the catch. The only robbed a home run. That ball really carried as Walker reached over the wall to snag what would have been a home run for Soderstrom. That really carried.
3: Is that the most nonchalant robbery in the history of baseball?
1: No doubt. Oh, my gosh. Yeah, you could tell. I mean, Walker thought he had a beat on it the whole time, and then the wind really carrying on it. Yep, that would have been out.
3: He's just drifting, sitting at the wall, raise the glove.
1: Robs the home run.
3: Yeah.
1: Yep.
3: No big deal.
1: So two down. Here is Brent Rooker as Kurtz at first base with two outs. One run, four hits for the A's. No runs, one hit for the Cardinals. Thanks for joining us on this Thursday afternoon as the breaking ball swung. Fly ball to center field. Going back, Victor Scott, the second, near the track and on the track, reaches up and makes the catch. And the inning is over. A couple of long flyouts, no runs, a walk, one left. We're through three. It's still 1-0 Athletics.
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1: We go to the top of the fourth, which is brought to you by Golden State Lumber and Showrooms with the premier inventory across the Bay Area, Sacramento, and Stockton. Chris Townsend with us. Townie with Walker, Wynn, and Gorman, 3, 4, and 5 to face Lopez. A's leading it 1-0 as the kid out of College of the Canyons delivers and the breaking ball hit foul. Right side out of play, 0-1.
3: I mean, he came up and he struggled, but the struggle bus is gone. This guy is legit. If you're a Cardinals fan, you think of all the great Cardinal players. They've had some of the best players in history of baseball. He's in line to be the next guy.
1: Oh, one pitch dribbled foul, no question about it. 0-2. And they were giving him a hard time. He was 21 years old and learning the system. And they were, oh, this guy's a flop. Like he's still just 24. He's got a great career ahead of him. I agree with you. Bolte shaded 3 steps toward right center as the left-hander Lopez comes set. Now stepping out is Walker. Walker 1-for-9 in the series. I mean, 288 overall. Another good crowd on hand here at Sutter Health Park. Cardinals travel well, these fans.
3: Oh.
1: There's a 0-2 pitch from Jacob Lopez. Breaking ball, misses inside, 1-2.
3: You got to realize, they were the furthest team west at one point.
1: Yeah.
3: There was nobody else.
1: That's right.
3: So they own the Midwest. So before the Texas Rangers showed up, they owned the whole Dallas area, the Southwest. I mean, their fan base is massive.
1: Breaking ball, swung a drive to left center on the move. Soderstrom and Tyler will make the catch for the out about 20 feet in front of the warning track in left center, and there is one away.
3: Their fan base is the entire Midwest, upper Midwest. You go all the way down the South. People travel. It's extreme miles to go to their games.
1: 151 affiliates.
3: They're a powerhouse. Yeah. They're one of the cool organizations. By the way, the buzz and Henry Bolte, it's so good, isn't it?
1: It really is.
3: It's just delicious.
1: Love it. Well, you've been tracking him since he got drafted in 2022. Some Palo Alto. Wynn popped up to the first baseman, Kurtz, in the second. And breaking ball misses outside. Well, no, I love you had David on, David Forst on, and he was talking about how he gave us no choice. He was, when you have 12 consecutive hits, 9 extra base hits in 2 games, you're 24 for 38 as the 1-0 pitch is taken low, 2-0, and forced the hand.
3: Tomorrow on A's Cast Live at 4:30, reunited, and it feels so good.
1: Yeah.
3: Henry Bolte is going to be on the program.
1: Nice.
3: I've been pumping this kid up. We've had him on at every level. We've been bringing him on. He's it.
1: Here's the 2-0 pitch. Lopez delivers and delivers outside, now 3-0.
3: And it's so good for the organization because unlike the college guys, when you're a high school kid, you get raised by everyone in this organization. Yeah. It is such a win for everybody when someone like him comes up and succeeds.
1: No question. 3-0 on Mason Wynn. And I think we have a pitch timer violation on Lopez. That's going to be a walk to Wynn. So, pitch timer violation on Jacob. And that is the second walk that he has issued. And that will bring up Nolan Gorman.
3: That still happens?
1: It still happens. You don't see it much.
3: I'm like, what's going on?
1: Yeah, you know, I thought that was going to be way more of a factor when they had the pitch timer. It hasn't been much of a factor, but there's ball four on it right now as shortstop Hernandez shaded up the middle, left on left. Nolan Gorman was robbed by Gelob in a nice play on the run. Little dribbler up the third baseline. As the pitch, breaking ball taken outside. Want to know what has impressed you about Gelob at third base you've seen?
3: His mobility for his size, right? He was drafted to be a third baseman, but he's a big guy. And just his ability to come in on balls, his lateral movement, he just shows us once again what just a terrific athlete he is.
1: The 1-0 misses outside, 2-0.
3: Have you ever noticed when we have 3-plus-hour games and you just like sit here and go, did they turn the pitch timer off? Like, what? How are we playing 3-hour games?
1: I don't know. But it's not the days of Mark Burley, right? 151. Oh.
3: Those are the best.
1: There's a 2-0 pitch. That's taken outside. You know who's throwing games like that? Who's going to be one of those guys consistently is Parker Messick, that left-hander.
3: Get it and go, get it and go.
1: Get it and go, get it and go. His infielders appreciate that. 3-0 on Nolan Gorman. A's leading 1-0. We're in the top of the fourth inning. As Lopez to the plate, the 3-0 pitch is taken for a strike. It's 3-1.
3: And this is where you start to see the lack of throwing strikes can start to hurt you because you start giving 390 feet. Now you're down 3-1. Our game is about count leverage, and the last two hitters, count leverage has gone towards the hitters.
1: 3-1, big swing and a miss on the slider. The cutter actually 3-2 the count on Gorman. On deck hitter, Jose Fermin. Well off the line at third is Gelof. As the lefty delivers, the 3-2 pitch is swung on and popped up foul territory, giving chase is Langoliers. Will he run out of room? He will. Remains at 3-2 on Nolan Gorman. Well, how about the Carey Twins making history? First set of Twins to call a Major League Baseball game. Pretty cool. And, of course, Chip's here with the Cardinals. And, I mean, I'm partial. I love the Careys. I think they're doing such a good job and having a great time with it.
3: Well, yeah, we had Dad on AceCast Live and then the brothers just to see family. I mean, if you're a father and think about their mother, how proud they must be. I mean, to see your two sons so early in their career having success, doing what they want to do. And you and I, it's funny, we kind of look at Chris as almost like one of our kids, right?
1: Right, for sure.
3: Our daughters are the same age and he's just a few years older. So I told Chip, Chip took care of us all those years on Ace Cast Live when we started out. You know, the Braves during their World Series run, he'd always come on. And I said, when his son got hired, I'm like, I'll take care of your son. You took care of us. We'll take care of your son.
1: Love that.
3: And these kids, they're sweet kids. You can tell they were raised right.
1: Left-hander with the belt, the 3-2 pitch. That is outside. Close pitch, ball four. So he loses Gorman, back-to-back walk. See if that prompts a visit from Scott Emerson.
3: Yep.
1: As Jose Fermin will be the hitter. 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
3: If I was his pitching coach, I would look him in the eye and I would say, I'd rather you get beat by them hitting you than you walking people. We cannot defend a walk. You can't give up free 90 feet. And now you've given up 180 free feet. I rather like the last game where he gave up two solo home runs but still pitched great. Get beat by being competitive in the strike zone. We have defenders out there. A guy could hit the ball 115 miles an hour, but he could hit a line drive right at somebody. We can't defend walks, and walks just kill you. So I that's one thing I would with Lopez. I'd rather you get beat by getting hit than walking people.
1: Yeah, he's just 11 errors in 43 games. Pitches taken outside, one ball and no strikes on Fermin, who struck out looking in the second inning. Jacob retired 8 of the first 9 that he faced. He's walked 3 of the last 5 hitters. So first and second, one out. That tying run standing at second base. We're in the top of the fourth. As Lopez checks second, now to the plate. And the pitch bender for a strike on the inside edge. By the way, the A's picking up left-hander Jose Suarez.
0: He goes for a strike. The batter is challenging.
1: The batter is actually challenging that strike. So we'll see if Andy's going to lose the challenge.
0: The court is confirmed. St. Louis has one challenge remaining.
1: Well, St. Louis has just one challenge remaining. 1-1 the count. So Jose Suarez now with the A's, designated for assignment, Junior Perez.
3: We saw him a lot with the Angels over the years.
1: Yeah, we sure have. Left-hander at the belt. And the 1-1 pitch is lifted foul, right side out of play. It's 1-2 on Fermin.
3: One of the things I love about Lopez is I believe he could be a really durable pitcher.
1: Yeah.
3: Give you a lot of starts and a lot of innings. And that would be such a weapon for the A's, because you know, everybody in the sport is hurting for innings.
1: 1-2 pitch. That's a towering fly ball down the left field line. Soderstrom coming up. So is Hernandez going out, and Hernandez trying to make the backhanded play, and he made the catch. What a play by Hernandez.
3: Wow.
1: And the runners get back to their respective base. A fantastic play by the shortstop down there.
3: It's tough for us to see. You think about the sun and the long run for Soderstrom. Clearly didn't see it, and Hernandez at the last second with the backhand just over the tarp.
1: Oh, my gosh.
3: Crashing into the tarp, and then give Lopez a lot of credit because Lopez is now covering third base.
1: Yes.
3: Because you got the runner on second who could tag. So unbelievable play by Darryl Hernandez, showing his athleticism, and also give some love to the pitcher for being hit.
1: Absolutely. Fantastic play by number two. Hernandez had a long way to go. That's worth 3 exclamation points, 2 down, and that will bring up Joel Pozo, the designated hitter, former non-roster invitee of the A's. Lopez to the plate. The breaking ball swung on and fouled back, and it's nothing and one.
3: Have you kind of found, I mean, you've done a bazillion games here. I mean, this is the house that Johnny built. You're like the Babe Ruth around here. Have you ever caught a ball here?
1: In the booth? Actually, you're not going to believe this, but a ball actually hit here and got me in the head, actually.
3: John Sterling-like.
1: A little John Sterling-like. Yeah. That was before, yeah. But I have not caught a ball in this booth. The last ball I caught, I was April 15th, 2025 in Chicago, but I'm still going to get Dallas this year. I'm going to tie him this year. I'm going to get one.
3: All right.
1: Yeah, I feel good. Feel good about it.
3: Is that your hot take?
1: No. Hot take Tuesday. Can't wait. Pitch taken for a strike on the inside edge. And it's nothing and two. And I think we're going to have a challenge here.
0: Pitch was for a strike. Batter is challenging.
1: Wow.
3: Very you're risky. About to lose both your challenges right away. Oh,
1: no,
3: he's
1: won
3: right.
1: That one.
0: The court is overturned. St. Louis has one challenge remaining.
1: How about my Geloff hot take? How great is that one?
3: About hitting for the cycle this month.
1: I love it. Good. Never know.
3: We will shut down hot takes if you get that right, because there'll never be a better hot take than that.
1: It is so difficult hit for the cycle. Left-hander checks second, down to the plate in the pitch. That swung on, hit into right center on the move. Cortez goes into a slide, and he makes the catch. Great play by Carlos Cortez. Couple of fantastic plays for the A's in the top half of the fourth.
3: This is the example. Let them hit it. Let your defense do the work.
1: No runs, 2 walks, 2 left through 3.5. It's still the A's 1 and the Cardinals nothing.
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1: Carlos Cortez, the hitter. We're in the bottom of the fourth. Good ball game. 1-0 the score. A couple of nice plays. The ball near the tarp in foul territory on the move. Darryl Hernandez. And then the play by Carlos Cortez to Rob Pozo of a hit. An RBI, breaking ball taken first strike, 0-1. Carlos struck out swinging in the first inning, 0-1. 351 on the year for Carlos Cortez. I heard your interview with him as he was on such a tear. The 0-1 pitch, that's a little chopper off the glove of the pitcher McGreevy. Glove by Wynn on to first. It's a 1-6-3 put out. And that'll bring up Bolte. Let's pause while we have a moment for station identification on A's Cast and the A's Radio Network.
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1: With Chris Townsend and Ken Korak and our entire crew, Johnny Dosco with you. Thanks so much for being with us. As Henry Bolte, the hitter, and the pitch from McGreevy is swung on and fouled back, 0-1.
3: I think he's going to hit me a home run here because
1: really?
3: It's my last inning.
1: There you go.
3: Can I give a shout-out?
1: Sure.
3: Like Casey Kasem. Delilah, Western Illinois.
1: Sure.
3: Deidre Page and Melissa Guzman are two of the great A's employees that we have.
1: No question. 0-1 hit down to the first baseman on two hops. Vermeen will take the bag himself, two away.
3: They got us a new Nespresso machine. It's changed my life.
1: Really?
3: Yeah.
1: Life changing, huh?
3: It's changed my life.
1: I had a couple sips yesterday.
3: I brought coffee in, and you're taking sips off my coffee. It's
1: I know.
3: So good.
1: So good. So good. Where is the machine? You can't tell me
3: I
1: that.
3: I can't tell you.
1: Oh.
3: The one thing also I love about Bolte, because I might be out of here, is that he's kind of putting other people on notice, by the way. You don't hit. He's going to hit. He's going to have to play. He's going to step everybody's game up. Just saying.
1: Competition is always, always good. Pitch in there for a strike. 0-1 on Geloff. Geloff with that great at bat, fouling off pitch after pitch and finally picking up the single to center field in the second inning. McGreevy's retired five straight as Geloff takes low. And it's one ball and one strike.
3: McGreevy's no joke. He comes in here beating the Dodgers and the Padres. He's got a full arsenal and his changeup is nasty. The absolute equalizer.
1: There's the 1-1. That's a slider, misses away, 2-1.
3: That's what's cool. It's like you got a first place team in the A's and you got a second place team in the St. Louis Cardinals. Two teams that started the year, they weren't picked to be here, but they're battling. This game means something, right? Our sport is about winning series.
1: Absolutely. I love the fact that the Cardinals are the second most surprising team in the sport next to the White Sox. Pitch to Geloff is swung on. That's lifted to left center. Church and Scott, it will be Church to make the catch, and the inning is over. Townie, as always, great to flat ball with you. Thanks so much for your insights. And I know you won't tell me where the espresso machine is, but keep bringing those coffees in.
3: You're good at this, Johnny. When we're going back and forth, you're good at this.
1: I love it.
3: Don't change a thing.
1: Thanks, my brother. That's Chris Townsend. 1-2-3, fourth. We're through four. It's 1-0 Athletics.
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1: All right, top of the fifth. 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We're in the top half of the fifth inning as Church, Scott, and Weatherholt will come up against Lopez. He's throwing 4 shutout innings as the lefty delivers in the pitch. That's hit foul outside third and down the line, and it's now 0-2. I'm joined by the great Stephen Lewis Sachs. I love working with. We had been a great day. We've had Martine on, Towney on, and now Stephen Sachs.
24: Good to be with you, Johnny.
1: Yeah, always great. As the breaking ball, it's hit on one hop to the second baseman. McNeil backs up, makes the play, throws to Kurtz, and there is one away.
24: Could you get a more beautiful day?
1: Right?
24: I mean, what else would you rather do, right? On the banks of the Sacramento
1: That's
24: River.
1: That's right.
24: This is just absolutely perfect.
1: You know, I was wondering if someone was going to say that.
24: Well,
1: the great Ken Korak loves saying that.
24: I love Ken, and we do this in tribute of Ken.
1: Absolutely.
24: When,
1: you know,
24: he's the best.
1: We always love talking baseball when we before the ball game. We're on the main area as the pitch is taken for a strike, and it counts nothing. Anything better than that? We get a chance to talk ball.
24: Oh, it's the greatest thing in the world. But you can't imitate Ken's velvety voice.
1: No.
24: It's just too good. You can't imitate it.
1: The dulcet tones. Here's the 0-1 pitch. Breaking ball swung on, a fly ball to right field. They're pretty well going back as Cortez just looks up, and it is gone out of the berm. So Victor Scott II, who has struggled so mightily this year, it's his second home run of the year to tie up this game at 1. Now 1-1 here in the fifth inning. Carl's been waiting for Victor Scott II to get hot. It's been a struggle for the center fielder. Played good defense, but struggled offensively. Gets it out of the ballpark.
24: I think, Johnny, is that his first home run of the year? It's his second home run. He gets a hanging curveball right here. And this is a way to get somebody going that's hitting a .178, but my Lord, you don't have to do the skip thing at third base like you've hit 40 this year when he's hit the second one. He's hitting a .178. I don't know. Just saying.
1: You're like, call me old school, but as the left-hander delivers a strike, it's 0-1 on Weatherholt, who has struck out and walked.
24: Yeah, Weatherholt, this guy here is a real deal. I love the way he swings the bat. He's got a lot of swag. He was a 7th pick with Nick Kurtz. Preceded him in the 4th pick.
1: The ground ball up the middle, moving to his left. Is Hernandez to make the play and throw to first in time, and there are 2 away in the fifth inning, and that'll bring up Yvonne Herrera, the catcher. It is a 1-1 game. Cardinals, like the A's, I mean, the Cardinals, up-and-coming team, right?
24: Young, this is scrappy. This is the youngest team, I believe, in the National League, and yet here they are. I mean, they're fighting everybody. They're doing a great job. They got guys making names for themselves. Look at Jordan Walker's done this year. It's been amazing.
1: Well, here's Yvonne Herrera, who's 0 for 2, 3 for 11 in the series. He takes outside 1-0. 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As Jacob Lopez at the belt and out of the plate, and the pitch that misses outside.
24: And we've seen some funky, you know, setups in the batter's box, but this is right up there. I mean, he's stretching that left leg out way far and wide. He's barely in the strike zone. And yet, it works for him. His numbers are good.
1: No question. Here's the 2-0 pitch. That swung on, kind of cute on one hop to McNeil, who gloves it on to first, and the inning is over. So 3 ground ball outs, but a home run by light-hitting Victor Scott II. 1 run, 1 hit, nobody left through. 4.5. It's the A's 1 and the Cardinals 1.
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1: Michael McGreevy will face Jeff McNeil. Be McNeil, Hernandez, and Kurtz, 8-9-1. McGreevy has retired six straight, 8-9. So McNeil, who grounded out to his opposing number, Weatherholt, the second baseman, back in the second inning. Have a 1-1 game, bottom of the fifth. As McGreevy delivers in the pitch, that misses outside. Want to know, I know you like this right-handed McGreevy.
24: Yep.
1: You know, top out about 91, 92, but he goes right at you.
24: He throws everything except a split. Fastball, slider, curve, changeup, you name it. Sinker, four-seam, everything.
1: Pitch to McNeil, misses inside. Two balls and no strikes.
24: A lot like you might call him the right-handed version of Jeffrey Springs. And he's a gutsy guy, goes right at you, and it's worked for him.
1: 2-0 the count on McNeil, hitting 280 on the year as McGreevy delivers his 56th pitch, a fly ball to center field. Scott going back and near the track as he reaches up and makes the catch, and there is one away. That's now seven straight retired by McGreevy. One away. Here is Darryl Hernandez.
24: You know, Johnny, a lot of talk about this yard. Oh, it plays so small, but, you know, the last today and yesterday, many balls hit with some thump that yet didn't even make the track or right against the wall. So it's kind of like able to put that to shame about right, that talk. Right. Hey, it goes out everywhere. Not really.
1: I know. It's a funny ballpark that way with the wind. Is Hernandez, it's a ground ball foul past Bobby Crosby. Outside third, it's nothing and one. I mean, isn't hitter-friendly? Of course. I mean, the most hitter-friendly ballpark in baseball, besides Coors Field. But there are some balls that have been knocked down by the wind as well that we've seen.
24: Wind is so unpredictable.
1: 0-1 pitch. That's bounced toward the shortstop. Moving to his right, Mason Wynn. He scoops it up, slings it to first in time, and there are two away. And now McGreevy settling down. He's now retired eight straight, and that will bring up Nick Kurtz.
24: Boy, that Mason Wynn at shortstop, he's got some action, doesn't he? Gold Glove winner last year. He's got some good hands.
1: Good-looking shortstop. Here's Nick Kurtz. He has homered and walked. Kurtz, his seventh home run of the year. Of course, he hit that grand slam in the fifth inning of the game last night. Kurtz now seven homers, 26 driven in. He has a 37-game on-base streak. As the pitch taken outside, 1-0.
24: I think Mr. Kurtz is starting to enter the land of home runs now. We saw that last year, didn't hit a home run for 17 games after he was called up, and then hit 35 thereafter. I think he's going to start to follow that same trend, and I think he's going to start bombs away. You saw, like you said, the big home run yesterday, first time up today. They're going to start popping out here in bunches.
1: Don't you just love the fact that he hits those two home runs and three at-bats, and then he walks, right? He's just a patient, patient hitter.
24: Slow heartbeat, man. He's not distracted by the moment.
1: 2-0 is in there for a strike, and it's now 2-1. We have a 1-1 game, bottom of the fifth, talking with Stephen Lewis Sachs, five-time National League All-Star. And a two-time world champion. Right-hander looks in. Now the 2-1 pitch. Misses inside. And it's now 3-1.
24: Wow. And I'm sitting here talking to, Johnny, Hall of Famer. Johnny Dosko.
1: Hey, you look at the Cardinal red. I mean, they're Cardinals.
24: Oh, yeah. There's a lot of goodwill from the Cardinals.
1: 3-1 pitch. Big swing and a miss on
24: a
1: curveball.
24: They've got some phenomenal players that have been through this organization.
1: How did you do it, Bush? Did you like Bush?
24: I loved hitting there. Yeah. Oh, yes. I loved hitting there. big, wide open, spacious, and AstroTurf.
1: 3-2 the count. As McGreevy, the right-hander, peers into Herrera. Now the 3-2 pitch. That is strike three called on the inside edge, and Kurtz knew it. So McGreevy picks up the strikeout. That's his third. He's retired nine straight. We're through five. It's the A's one and the Cardinals one.
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1: We go to the top of the sixth inning. It's a 1-1 ball game. We have Steve Sachs with us, Jordan Walker, Mason Wynn, Nolan Gorman, 3, 4, and 5 to face the left-hander, Jacob Lopez. Walker, right-handed hitter, has bounced out and flied out as he swings and fouls it back. That got a piece of Felix Neon, and now Jeff Collins going out. Langelier's immediately checking out. Home plate umpire got smoked with that foul ball. Langelier's so good about that. Just immediately looks back to 10 of the umpire. Jeff Collins is out. See where it got him here on that foul ball. Right straight in the mask. Man.
24: Right in the chops. That's Man. A... You know, you get the reverberation there.
1: Yeah.
24: You can streamline those masks all you want. I like it. They've gone more the hockey mask look because the ball is kind of, or the ball will kind of deflect off and not get the brunt of it on the square mask.
1: Yeah.
24: So it's worked. I think it helps some, but when you get it right straight on, it's nothing you can do about it.
1: Yeah. Jeff Collins asking some questions. There's some smiles from Neon. Making sure he's all right. Bill Miller coming over, the crew chief. Make sure Neon is okay. You got it straight in the mask right there.
24: You know about Jacob Lopez today too, Johnny. I think you look at see what he's done in total scope and say, well, he's navigated some traffic, which is he's fixed it, and then he hung the one pitch to Scott. And that's been about it. He's pitched very well today.
1: He has six ground ball outs induced by the left-hander Jacob Lopez. He's at 76 pitches on the day, 48 strikes. Looks like Neon is okay. And Walker up there with a no-ball, one-strike count. Top of the sixth, a 1-1 game. As Lopez at the belt, now to the plate. The 0-1 pitch is taken outside with a changeup. One ball and one strike this sixth inning, brought to you by Golden State Lumber and Showrooms with the premier inventory across the Bay Area, Sacramento and Stockton. 1-1 the count on Walker. 287 on the year, 11 homers, 30 driven in as he fouls one to our right now to play.
24: And Johnny checking the flags right now, blowing out to right field, center to right. When this game started, it was completely the opposite.
1: Right.
24: It was blowing from right to left. So it's a very tricky wind situation here in this ballpark.
1: It is, and different when you don't have the third and fourth deck, right?
24: Of course, and that's probably has some play into how the ball travels to the outfield. There's no deck to, you know, to keep the wind out and knock the ball down a little bit.
1: Right.
24: So.
1: 1-2 on Walker. Strong right-handed hitter. Here's the pitch. That's a chopper up along third. Might be trouble. And letting it roll foul wisely was Gelof. There's no chance to get Walker, so Gelof did the right thing. Let it roll foul. Remains at 1-2.
24: Good play by Gelof there. He can see the spin. You got to really concentrate on that, because if you go up and grab that ball too early, Walker's going to beat that out. The only chance to let that go.
1: Now, I know you played a little shortstop in the minor leagues. And you, of course, you were a second baseman, but did you play any third base?
24: I played a little bit in high school, yeah. but...

0: as the left-hander Lopez delivers in the pitch. Breaking ball taken for a strike. And it is nothing and one on Mason Wynn. So home runs by Victor Scott II and Jordan Walker have given the Cardinals the lead. As Jacob delivers in the breaking ball, a little dribbler it back to Lopez, goes to glove it, and fires high, and he throws it down the line. Wynn with good speed, the throw to second base on one up, that gets away, and now going to third base is Wynn, and the throw to third, and that's not in time. A series of miscues by the green and gold, and now Wynn is at third base. So two errors on the play, it's going to be an error by Jacob Lopez, and an error by McNeil to allow Wynn to get to third.
1: Yeah, this was a play where Jacob didn't need to rush it that much. If he just fields it, steps and throws, he's got him out. And then McNeil, of course, tried to do the quick turnaround, but that didn't work either. Anytime you got the, you know, trying to play it with your hair on fire, it's not going to turn out too good.
0: Here's Gorman with the infield in, left on left, as the pitch taken low. It's 1-0. The A's have committed 8 errors coming into this series, and they have 5 errors in this series.
1: See Jacob right here. He didn't have to rush it this time, but ball just got up and away from him. He's got Wynn if he throws a strike there at first base, but you know what? Easier said than done.
0: 1-0 pitch hit foul outside first and down the line, and it's now 1-1 on Gorman. An errant throw by Lopez, errant throw by McNeil, and now Wynn is at third base. The A's had 2 errors in the first game, an error last night, and 2 errors today. Very un-A's-like. I mean, this team was leading the big leagues with the fewest errors coming into this series with 8. And it's 1-1 now on Nolan Gorman. And Neon.
1: I don't know what that was about.
0: Maybe timeout was called by Gorman, maybe, and the home plate umpire wanted to make sure that Lopez knew it or something. 1-1 the count. Cardinals lead it 2-1. They run around third here in the sixth inning. The left-hander comes set. Now the 1-1 pitch is taken for a strike. And it's 1-2. Yeah, Lopez, he looked like he kind of rushed that throw, right?
1: Yep. He rushed that one. The McNeil rushed his. You can look it back and say Hernandez might have to be a backstop there and not try to just glove it.
0: 1-2 pitch. That's looped into right field for a base hit. Wynn will come in to score, and it's now 3-1 St. Louis. Little bleeder into right field for Gorman. Picks up his 23rd RBI of the year. And that's going to be all for Jacob Lopez as Kotze going out to get the left-hander. Now we'll take a break. A's are trailing 3-1 here in the sixth inning with a runner on first and nobody out. It'll be Justin Sterner. We'll have more after that.
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3: Jose Fermin will be the hitter. New pitcher is Justin Sterner. So Sterner takes over here. Lopez responsible for Gorman at first base. Again, if you haven't heard, the A's acquired a left-hander, Jose Suarez, from the Mariners for cash. And the other corresponding move was Junior Perez was designated for assignment. As the pitcher Fermin misses, and it's 1-0. So Sterner as the right-hander delivers, and the pitch misses, now 2-0. Sterner making appearance number 21, 1-3, 4.43 ERA. 7 walks, 23 strikeouts in his 20 and one-third innings. In with the bag at third is Geloff. He's about 12 feet off the line. Hole on the right side for Fermin as the pitch. That swung on drive to deep left field. Going back for it is Soderstrom near the track at the wall. Leaps up and Soderstrom makes a great catch at the wall. Good leaping grab by Soderstrom. And there is one away. Nice play by the left fielder.
4: Wow. Sody, put a tarp on your back. A cape, whatever you want. Look like Superman right here. He goes a long way for this ball. I thought this ball was out of here.
3: I did, too. On contact, especially it, down the line there, Zaxi.
4: But I think the wind might have just knocked that down a little bit for it to stay in the park. That ball's out of here.
3: Nice play.
4: Nice play by Sody.
3: Great leaping grab. Here is Pozo as the breaking ball misses to Pozo. 1-0. 3-1 St. Louis. Again, that would have been a chance. Looked like it had a chance to get out, right?
4: Sure did.
3: Would have been a 5-1 game. I thought at first look that it would hit the top of the
4: ball. I thought
3: it
4: was out as soon as it was hit.
3: Here's the 1-0 pitch. Hit foul right side out of play, 1-1.
4: Johnny, it's hard not to recognize. I mean, sitting here from this vantage point, you look at the setup right now with one out and where McNeil is. And all the guys play the right-handed hitters with double play situation like they're, you know, Hank Aaron up. He's going to pull the ball that much. But look at the chasm between Kurtz and McNeil. That's got to be, I mean, with McNeil back and not in the straight line, it's got to be close to 100 feet where there's just a massive hole over there.
3: Pitch is hit foul right side. You can tell he's trying to exploit that hole right there. Pozo was. And the count's 2-2. As a hitter, how much would you have tried to exploit that?
4: That's what I'm saying now. From this vantage point, it's obvious. When you're down there on the field and you go up to home plate and you see where McNeil is, it you cannot not see that.
3: Right.
4: I mean, it's just a massive hole over there.
3: Mason Barnett beginning to loosen up in the bullpen, the right-hander for the A's, as the pitch from Stern. That's lined down the left field line for a base hit. This ball's going to two-hop the wall. Into third base goes Gorman. They're going to hold him there. Long single for Pozo. Wasn't blessed with a lot of speed. So it's now first and third with one out. And Pozo, he could be 3-for-3. Remember, he was robbed by Cortez in the fourth inning. So first and third, one out. And here's Nathan Church. Now the A's trying to make sure this game doesn't get out of hand.
4: Nice play by Soderstrom off the wall to Karam. He played that perfectly. One hop throw to McNeil to keep it in double play situation.
3: Church has popped up and bounced out 0-for-2. And on the grass at third is Geloff. Church, a left-handed hitter. As Sterner delivers, pitch that swung on and missed on the sweeper, and it's nothing and one. 3 runs, 5 hits, and no errors for the Cardinals. 1 run, 4 hits, and 2 errors for the A's.
4: This is a very situational team. So the ball hit out at right center field by Jordan Walker, and then you see the ball's pulled down the left field line, so they hit it all over the park.
3: 0-1 pitch, that's chased and missed on a cutter, and it's nothing and two. Yeah, very good. Situational hitting team, this Cardinal club. 0-2 the count. Neil and Hernandez in double play depth. Pozo at first, Gorman at third. 3-1 Cardinals, top of the sixth. Here's the pitch. That's bounced toward the shortstop. Might be two. It'll be scooped up by Hernandez. Steps on the back, throws to first, double play. Nicely done. 6-3 double play. The Cardinals do get a couple of runs, two runs on three hits, two errors, two left. We're through 5.5. It's the Cardinals 3 and the A's 1.
2: Here's the pitch. And it's a hit. 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
3: We go to the bottom of the sixth. We have Steve Sachs with us. A 3-1 Cardinal lead. A's with some work to do against McGreevy as Shea Langeliers will lead things off. It'll be Langeliers, Soderstrom, and Rooker, 2, 3, and 4. Appreciate you tuning in on this Thursday afternoon. Ken Korak will be back with us tomorrow for the weekend series against the San Francisco Giants. Should be a lot of fun, a lot of energy out here this weekend.
4: Sold out.
3: Yep. Shea is 1-for-2 as McGreevy delivers a breaking ball that misses inside. It's 1-0. Mark Leiter Jr., the right-hander, loosening up in the bullpen for the A's. McGreevy to the plate in the pitch. Breaking ball taken outside. And it's 2 balls and no strikes. Shea is hitting .333 on the year as McGreevy delivers. Pitch swung on. That's banged into left field for a base hit. Another multi-hit game for Langeliers. A sharp single to left. He just keeps hitting and hitting.
4: Man, I'll tell you, you talk about a guy that really gets into the finer parts of hitting when you hit your prime. And this is where Shea Langeliers is right now. Watch how short and quick he is to this ball. I mean, this is like perfection. Put this on a video, and this is how you teach these young kids to hit. This is what Shea Langeliers is doing right now. This guy's just starting his prime. Watch out for the next 5, 6, 7 years, man. It's going to be amazing.
3: Saxy, we're on the 14th of May. He has 20 multi-hit games.
4: Oh, it's crazy. You watch him from the All-Star game to now.
3: One of the best hitters in baseball.
4: Of course.
3: Soderstrom bounced into a 6-3 double play in the first, fly to right in the third, 0-for-2 as the pitch is swung on. Fly ball to left center, hit pretty well. Going back is Scott, near the track, on the track, at the wall, makes the catch. Soderstrom just misses it, and there is one away. That is unlucky. I think the wind kind of knocked that down, Saxy.
4: This has been several for Tyler. He's really put the thud into the ball for, you know, all it's worth. He's hit the warning track or the fence several times in the last week.
3: Ryan Stanek, the right-hander, former Astro, loosening up in the bullpen for the Cardinals. And for the A's, the right-hander, Mason Barnett. Here's Rooker. Rooker 1-for-2. He has doubled and flied out. 3-1 Cardinals. We're in the bottom of the sixth inning. Langeliers takes his lead as the right-hander McGreevy to the plate in the pitch. Breaking ball, it's swung on and lifted to shallow center. Victor Scott the second coming in, still coming in, and he makes the catch for the out about 45 feet from the infield dirt, and there are two away. So Scott's been busy out there. For Victor Scott, that is his fifth putout. And here is Carlos Cortez.
4: Nice play by Scott. He had to come a long way for that ball, battling the sun. He had to get the communication going between him and the middle infielders. Did that extremely well. He was very aggressive coming to the ball. Two hands to the baseball, make the catch. Play over.
3: Hey, McGreevy has been very economical, Saxy. This next pitch will be his 70th, and we're in the sixth inning as Langeliers takes his lead, being held on by Fermin.
4: He's extremely efficient, Johnny, and he's got everything in the kitchen sink that he throws at you.
3: Certainly does. Right-hander McGreevy comes to the plate and the pitch. That's taken outside to Carlos. 1-0 Carlos has struck out and bounced out 0 for 2, 1 for 5 in the series. Carlos hitting .347 on the year. He's been hovering around that .500 mark for quite a while as the right-hander to first. Keep an eye on Shea, and Langeliers gets back. By the way, Langeliers, 24 hits in his last 58 at-bats. That's over .400.
4: That's crazy.
3: Man.
4: And it doesn't matter, righty, lefty, shade.
3: No.
4: C-ball, hit-ball guy.
3: 1-0 pitch. That's squibbed foul up the third base line by Carlos, and it's one ball and one strike. Hey, how much studying did you guys do back in the day? Was it more just by memory when you face a guy, how much study did you do with opposing pitchers?
4: There was some video that you could...
3: Just wasn't as much information, right?
4: It just wasn't as quick and it wasn't as much. But, you know, sabermetrics has been around forever.
3: Right.
4: I mean, in a raw sense about sabermetrics, you got the left-handed hitter. Well, you're going to bring in the left-handed pitcher for the bullpen. That is the sabermetric, right? We got to go for the odds. But it's been around. I mean...
3: Pitch taken for a strike to the knees. And Carlos going to challenge that. Carlos thought that pitch was low.
9: Pitch was going to strike. The batter is challenging.
3: Yeah, I think Carlos thought that pitch was down, and he was right. Good challenge by Cortez.
9: The first overturn, Cortez has one challenge for me.
4: And that's actually quite a big ways. When you talk about 60 feet, 6 inches, you can tell by an inch that was a ball.
3: Right.
4: That's pretty good eagle eye right there by Carlos.
3: 2-1 the count on Cortez. Langeliers takes his lead at first. As the 2-1 pitch, that's chopped foul toward the Cardinal dugout. Two balls and two strikes. Hey, just real quick before you go, assess the first 42 games of the season for the A's. What are you seeing? What do you want to see?
4: Hey, I think the team's taken a step forward. I think the pitching overall has been better. I don't think the offense has really started up yet. Recently, with the loss of Jacob Wilson, that's gonna hurt because he's more than just numbers that he puts up. He's the heart and soul of this team.
3: Pitch is swung on fly ball to left field. Moving over for it is Church. He makes the catch.
4: But I think they got a great chance. Believe me, I still think they got a chance to win this division.
3: Absolutely. Stephen Lewis Sachs, love you, buddy.
4: Thanks so much. Thank you.
3: No runs and a man left. We're through six. It's 3-1 St. Louis.
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3: All right, top of the seventh we go. It is a 3-1 Cardinals lead as Mark Leiter Jr. will be the new pitcher on for the Athletics. 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There is... I think we're going to have a That was going to be Victor Scott II to lead things off in the seventh, followed by Weatherholt and then Yvonne Herrera, 9-1-2 to face Leiter. And on the grass at third is Geloff. Victor Scott II has sacrificed and homered. As the first pitch from Leiter is swung on and missed, tried to hold up but could not, and it's nothing and one. 3 runs, 5 hits, and no errors for the Cardinals. 1 run, 5 hits, 2 errors for the A's. Rubber mats in this three-game set. Game number 43 for the A's. As the pitch that's taken low with a splitter. And it's 1-1. Scott, he's hitting 186 on the year. As Leiter to the plate and the pitch. That's line foul into the netting down the first base line. And it's now 1-2. The Mariners all over the Astros. It's 8-3. Pitch fouled away left side out of play. And the Astros, they are well on their way to their 22nd win of the year. They win that game, they will climb to within a game of the Athletics. They came in a game and a half back. Here's the pitch. That's taken. Strike three called, and maybe a challenge by Scott, though. He challenged right away. He thought the pitch was low. Cardinals will be out of challenges if he loses this. And it is a ball, so he wins the challenge. So 2-2 the count now. In that Seattle game, the Mariners have pounded out 11 hits. Luis Castillo with the start in that for Seattle. There's the 2-2 pitch. Leiter delivers, and it's low. Another splitter. 3 balls and 2 strikes on Victor Scott II. Astros lose that game. They'll fall to 11 games under 500. They fall to 17-28. Here's the next pitch. That's hit foul left side out of play. Three and two the count. Here's the pitch. That is strike three call. Down he goes. Great job. A splitter. He strikes out Scott one away. Here's J.J. Weatherholt. I misspoke. Seattle will be a game and a half back if they hold on. It's Texas who is idle today. Texas will host, or they'll go to Houston to play that three-game set over the weekend at Daikin Park. As the pitch taken low and inside, it's 1-0 on Weatherholt, who's 0-2 with a walk. So the Rangers, they'll either be a game back or 2 games back, depending on how this A's game turns out. And Seattle could climb to within a game if the A's lose this game and Mariners hold on, lead 8-3 in the ninth. Here's the pitch. That's taken outside. It'll be a challenge by Langoliers. He thought that caught the edge.
9: Pitch will score a ball. Catcher is challenging.
3: So Langelier is challenging this call, and he's going to get it right. Good challenge by Shea.
9: Two challenges.
3: And it's now a 1-1 count instead of a 2-0 count. Weatherholt is 4-for-10 in the series. A left-handed hitter. Here's the pitch. That's driven down the right field line, hooking foul onto the berm. And it remains at 1-2. For the Astros in that game, starter was Burrows, 5 2/3, 8 hits and 7 runs. Leiter comes set. Now the 1-2 pitch. That's low. Another challenge by Langoliers. He thought it caught the bottom of the zone. And Leiter thought it was strike three as well. But we'll see if it caught the bottom of the zone, and it did. So another great challenge by Langoliers as Weatherholt strikes out. Second strikeout for Leiter. 2 down. And that will bring up Yvonne Herrera for Sterner. 2/3 of an inning, 1 hit. Here is Yvonne Herrera. As far as Lopez is concerned, 5 innings, 4 hits, 3 runs, 2 earned as the pitch taken for a strike. It's nothing and one. 3 walks, 2 strikeouts. Again, 5 innings, 4 hits, 3 runs, 2 of them earned. He walked 3 and struck out 2. 0-1 on Yvonne Herrera. The 0-1 pitch, breaking ball in there for a strike. Good pitch. And it's nothing and two. Cardinals lead 3-1. We're in the top of the 7th inning. As Mark Leiter Jr. delivers the 0-2 pitch, ground ball on the right side. Kurtz will go to gobble it up. He will feed Leiter covering, and the inning is over. That's 1-2-3, 7th inning for Leiter. And we're through 6.5. It's the Cardinals 3 and the A's 1.
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3: Ryan Stanek will take over here for the Cardinals. Takes over for McGreevy. And Michael McGreevy, another great outing. Man, this guy, 6 innings, 5 hits and a run, 1 walk and 3 strikeouts. And so in his last 24 innings, he has allowed 14 hits and just 2 earned runs. Impressive. Henry Bolte will lead things off. It'll be Bolte, Geloff, and McNeil, 6, 7, and 8. As Stanek delivers, big swing and a miss. And it's nothing and one. 3 runs, 5 hits, and no errors for St. Louis. 1 run, 5 hits, and 2 errors for the A's. Bolte, 2 for 4 in his big league career. As Stanek delivers low, the 4-seamer, 98 miles an hour, and it's 1-1. Scott Barlow, the right-hander, is loosening up in the bullpen for the A's. Stanek, former Astro, to the plate, and the pitch. That misses. And the count on Henry Bolte. Now 2 balls and 1 strike. So McGreevy, he's on some kind of roll right now. As Stanek delivers in the pitch. That swung on and fouled away. It's now 2-2 on Bolte. The Mariners will let you know when that game is a final. But leading 8-3 in the ninth, Stanek making his 21st appearance, 1-0 in ERA, 6 coming in. And as the pitch, strike 3 called, so he gets him on a slider. And there is one away here in the 7th inning. By the way, that top of the 7th was brought to you by NorCal Auto Group. 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Here's Geloff. He's now hit in 11 of 12. He's singled in the second, flied out to left fielder Church in the fourth. Right-handed hitter. Stanek delivers outside. And it's 1-0. I mean, Stanek, he's still bringing it. At 98, he will turn 35 on the 26th of July. 1-0 pitch. That misses outside. 2-0 on Gelov. Hitting .264 now. Four homers, 12 driven in. At that ball out to right center. Out of the ballpark in the eighth inning of the game last night. The count. On deck hitter Jeff McNeil. I think with Gelof too, I mean, got to go back to 10 at bats the last time he struck out as the pitch misses. It's now 3-0. Struck out in the second inning of the first game of this series, has not struck out since. 3-0 on Gelof as Stanek to the plate. The 3-0 pitch is taken for a strike at the knees. It's now 3-1. Stanek, first round pick of the Rays back in 2013, 29th overall pick. Pitched at University of Arkansas. A nice career. Rays, Marlins, Astros, Mets, and Cardinals. Pitch is swung on and popped up, foul out of play. 3-2 on Gelof. First year was 2017. This is 487th career appearance. There's a fly ball to deep left field. Church going back at the wall, and Gelof has hit it out. A solo homer for Zach Gelof. It's now 3-2. Oh, is he hot right now? Fifth home run of the year for Gelof and his 13th RBI. And the A's now trail by a run. It's 3-2. And here is Jeff McNeil. McNeil has bounced out and flied out 0-for-2. As Stanek to the plate and the pitch, that's taken inside with a fastball at 98. It's 1-0. So Gelof, like Kurtz, his second home run in as many games. As Stanek delivers in the pitch. That's swung on, popped up, foul territory, first base side, moving over for Meen. He'll run out of room. That's in amongst the crowd. And the count on McNeil is 1-1. He's 1-for-6 in the series. It was Zach Gelof. You know, that one was hit to left center. Hit the one out to right center in the game last night. Stanek to the plate in the pitch. That's taken high. And it's 2-1. Jojo Romero, the left-hander, is beginning to loosen up in the bullpen for the Cardinals. In this 3-2 game, the first baseman, Fermin, very close to the lines, a few feet off the line. As the pitch, that's taken inside. Now 3-1 on McNeil. Darryl Hernay is the on-deck hitter. Another tight game here. You know, the A's have not won a series against the Cardinals since 2019. Jeff McNeil, a deep breath as he digs back into the left side of the batter's box. 3-1 the count. Stanek comes set. Now the 3-1 pitch. That misses inside. Ball four. Good at bat for McNeil. And there's that tying run at first base. So here is Hernández, but he's going to give way to Butler. Butler's going to come up and hit for Hernández in this seventh inning. So here's Lawrence. And we'll see if Marmol makes a counter move here and brings in Romero to face Butler. And here he comes. So Marmol's, and that was what Mark Kotze knew. He knew the matchup was going to be Romero against Butler. So the skipper going out to get Stanek after he faced the three hitters. And we'll take a break. With the runner on first, one out, one in. Romero will be the pitcher, Butler the hitter. A's trailing 3-2 in the seventh. More after this.
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3: All right, JoJo Romero will be the pitcher. Lawrence Butler is the hitter. So Romero takes over. Here's the third pitch for the game. McGreevy, Stanek, and now JoJo Romero. The bottom of the seventh brought to you by California Community Colleges. So JoJo Romero, 29 years old, 0-1-1, 3.10, 21st appearance. And Colby Thomas is going to come up and hit now. So Thomas will come up and hit for the Athletics with the runner on first and one out. Romero comes set, and the pitch to Colby is taken inside. One ball and no strikes. Colby, 346 with a homer and three driven in. Colby Thomas, 2-for-4 in the game last night. As Romero delivers the swing, a hard ball into left field for a base hit for Colby. A sharp single for Colby Thomas as McNeil goes to second. There's the go-ahead run at first base. Great job by Thomas. Here's Kurtz. Kurtz homered in the first, walked in the third, struck out in the fifth, 1-for-2. 270 on the year for Kurtz. He has 26 RBIs now, which is tops on the club. As Romero comes set and delivers, pitch to Kurtz, swung on a fly ball to left field. Church coming in for it, still coming in, long way to come. Goes into a dive, makes the, or it's one hop, throws to third, not in time. It's a base hit. The bloop single there. Church did all he could trying to make the play on the dive, but he's actually caught it on the short hop. Great job by McNeil to get over to third base. That was not on contact. I think he thought it was going to be caught by the left fielder Church, but it's a base hit for Kurtz, which loads the bases for Langoliers. So here's Shea. Really good effort by Nathan Church, but he caught it on the short hop, and here's Langoliers. Shea is 2-for-3. There is one out as the pitch is swung on, a ground ball up the middle and through for a base hit. In to score McNeil. Thomas around third. He scores, and the A's take the lead. It's 4-3. For Langoliers, RBIs 26 and 27. He now leads the club. As Kurt stops at second, the A's have a 4-3 lead, a three-run seventh for the green and gold. And here is Soderstrom. A's with four hits in the inning. As Shea, a ground ball up the middle and through. Romero to the plate and the pitch to Soderstrom. Breaking ball misses 1-0. Great job. Great at-bats for the A's in this seventh inning. Kurtz, a little bloop single, kind of wind-aided single, if you will. And now Langoliers, the two-run single. For Shea, his third hit. Breaking ball taken outside. It's now 2-0. So Soderstrom, he's the seventh man to bat in the inning. Still just one out. As Langoliers And Kurtz take their lead. And the pitch is swung on and missed on a sinker. And it's now 2-1. Four runs, nine hits, two errors for the A's. Three runs, five hits, and no errors for St. Louis. That's where we are in the bottom of the seventh inning. Next pitch swung on and hit down to the first baseman on two ops. Fabino go to second base for one. That's all they get. So they get the 3-6 put out on Langoliers. Kurtz takes third. It's now first and third, two outs for Brent Rooker. Now, for me, this is his first game at first base in his life. They're doing a nice job over there. So, Rooker is 1-for-3, doubled in the first, flied out to the center fielder Scott in the third and the sixth. Brent, 7 for his last 24, 292 in that stretch. As Romero delivers, pitch is swung on and fouled away. It's nothing and one. And I'll tell you what, give the A's credit. I mean, for Sterner, able to get the 6-3 double play at the end of the sixth inning. And Leiter Jr. working that shutdown seventh inning. Here's the pitch. That's taken outside. 1-1. Keeping the A's in this game. And now they lead it 4-3. And trying to get more. 1-1 the count. Soderstrom and Kurtz take their leads from first and third. Here's the pitch. That misses high with a sinker. And it's now 2-1 on Rooker. A's one in the first three here in the seventh. St. Louis one in the fifth and two in the sixth. Gelof got things going with that solo homer. His fifth of the year. Romero delivers a strike on the outside edge, and Rooker's going to challenge that. He thought it was up and away, I believe.
9: People scored strike. The batter's challenging.
3: Yeah, Rooker didn't like it. And Rooker's going to win this challenge. Which was almost a baseball and a half out. So here is Rooker with a 3-1 count. He's the eighth man to bat in the inning. As Romero to the plate in the pitch. Breaking ball that misses outside. They lost him. So Rooker walks. That loads the bases for Carlos Cortez. But he is going to give way for Michael Stefanik. So Stefanik will be the hitter with the bases loaded and two outs here in this seventh inning. Stefanik, he had a couple of hits in his 2026 debut, his A's debut last night. All he did is hit in spring training and had a nice year at AAA, and here he is, bases loaded with two outs in the seventh, ninth man to bat in the inning, as Matt Svanson is loosening up at the bullpen for St. Louis, the right-hander. There's Stefanik, the longtime Angel farmhand up and down between Salt Lake and the Angels, played in his 100th big league game last night. Bases loaded with two outs as Jojo Romero comes set and the pitch to Stefanik misses high. One ball and no strikes. You know you're going to get a professional at bat with Stefanik. Right-handed hitter. Romero to the plate and the pitch. That's taken for a strike inside part of the plate. On a sinker at 93. It's now 1-1 on Stefanik. And a Westmont in Santa Barbara. Bases loaded, two outs. Romero delivers in the pitch. That's taken. I think it's going to be challenged. That looked like a pretty good pitch. No, it's going to be challenged by
9: the catcher,
3: Herrera. And Herrera is going to win this challenge. So instead of 2-1, it's a 1-2 count on Stefanik. One ball, two strikes, two outs. Victor Scott the second, shaded four steps toward right center as the left-hander Jojo Romero He's at the belt. Now to the play of the pitch. That swung. Ground ball to the shortstop. Wynn will scoop it up with a long way to first in time in the inning's over. But the A's sent 9 men to the plate. 3 runs in the inning with the benefit of 4 hits. There were 2 walks and 3 left. We're through 7. It's the A's 4 and the Cardinals 3.
2: Last night, a blown call changed everything. 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
8: Michael Barabelt with you here on A's Cast and the A's Radio Network. I'll be taking your phone calls after the game on A's Talk at 833-625-2278. We had a lot of fun last night. The A's now leading 4-3 as we head to the bottom of the eighth, looking to win another series here at the ballpark in West Sacramento, this time against the St. Louis Cardinals. And Johnny, one thing I talked about last night was the fact that a lot of these young A's players came in, set the world on fire, and now pitchers have made adjustments to them. Well, now they have to make counter adjustments as soon as pitchers and other teams find holes, whether in their swing or in their approach. And you look at what Nick Kurtz is starting to do, especially over the last couple of games, couple of home runs, some extra base hits. It seems to be that Nick Kurtz has made those counter adjustments. And boy, if this is the streak, look out for Nick Kurtz.
3: No doubt. Look out, Major League Baseball, with the big man at first base, number 16. And Michael doing a great job. And, of course, he'll take your calls after the ball game on A's Talk. Doing a great job on that show as we go to the eighth inning. Scotty Barlow takes over here for the Athletics, fourth pitcher of the game for the A's. Jordan Walker will be the hitter. Walker, Wynn, and Gorman. So 6 outs to get, and you win the series. You go to 23-20. Would be the third time the A's would be 3 games over 500 this year. Here's Walker, hit that solo homer in the sixth, as Scotty Barlow to the plate in the first pitch. A slider swung on a towering pop fly into foul territory, giving a look, giving Chase, Hernandez, and Geloff well in amongst the crowd. And it is nothing in one. 4 runs, 9 hits, 2 errors for the A's. 3 runs, 5 hits, and no errors for the Cardinals. 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So Thomas is now in right field for the Athletics. Colby Thomas in right. As the pitch to Walker to strike. And it's now nothing in two. Stefanik is now the shortstop. So Stefanik takes over at short. Thomas in right, Stefanik at short. And now Walker calls time. So it's Kurtz at first, McNeil at second, Stefanik at short, Geloff at third, Soderstrom in left, Bolte in center, and Thomas in right. Langelier's doing the catching, and the right-hander, Scott Barlow, on the hill. 0-2 the count. As Barlow, the high set, now the right-hander to the plate. The 0-2 pitch, slider just missed, and Langelier's going to challenge.
9: Pedro scored ball. Catcher is challenging.
3: Yeah, Langelier's thought that caught the outside edge, and he was wrong. No, it's a ball. So the A's have one challenge left. Very close. Just missed the edge. So it's now 1-2 on Jordan Walker. Walker with 12 homers now, along with 31 driven in. As Barlow to the plate, the 1-2 is swung on and popped up. The second baseman, McNeil, the shortstop, Stefanik. It will be Stefanik to make the catch on the infield grass, and there is one away. And Walker, a towering pop fly that the shortstop takes care of. One down. That'll bring up Mason Wynn, the shortstop. There's Wynn. Wynn is 0 for 2 with a walk. Well, division play heats up as the Mariners sail into Sacktown for a series Monday, May the 25th. Here's the pitch. That's a slider. Misses outside. 1-0 on Mason Wynn. Kickoff the week from a Memorial Day military giveaway followed by a special swim night featuring exclusive A's swim caps. Here's the 1-0 pitch from Barlow. That's taken inside with the breaking ball. Now 2-0. Spend your holiday weekend and midweek evenings catching some of the best baseball in the AL West. 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Starting line at third is Geloff in this 4-3 game. The A's lead it as Barlow delivers in the pitch. That's swung on, drive to deep left field. Going back as Soderstrom tries to make the leaping catch and cannot. It one-ups off the wall. Digging for two is Wynn. The throw to second base. Head first slide into second. Not in time. It's a double for Mason Wynn. There's that tying run standing at second base as Wynn picks up his seventh double of the year. And here is Nolan Gorman, the third baseman. No chance for Tyler. Did a good job playing that off the wall and throwing a strike on one hop to McNeil. So here is Gorman. 1 for 2 with a walk. Geloff made a nice play on a little chopper up the line in that second inning. Gorman, left-handed hitter. Here's the pitch. That's one line. Drive down the right field line. Foul. And it's nothing and one. Matt Swanson, the right-hander, still loosening up at the bullpen for the Cardinals. Barlow checks second. Now the right-hander delivers the pitch. Slider in the dirt. Now one ball and one strike. Jose Fermin, the on-deck hitter. A's holding on to a 4-3 lead, but a runner on second with one out here in the eighth inning. Barlow from the far third base side of the rubber. Set of his chest delivers, and the slider misses low and inside. It's now 1-2 on Gorman. Gorman at 238. Actually, 230 on the year. As Scott Barlow checks second the pitch. Slider, that's swung on and lifted to center field. Coming in forward is Bolte. Coming over is Soderstrom, and they'll bump into each other. And who held on to it? It was Bolte to hold on to it. So Soderstrom came over, Bolte moving to his right, and there are two away. That could have been disastrous right there. As Bolte, you can see Bolte moving over to his right, Soderstrom coming in. They ran into each other. Fortunately, Bolte held on, and nobody's hurt. So two down, and here is Jose Fermin, but Burleson's going to come up and hit. So Burleson's going to hit for Fermin in this eighth inning. With a runner on second and two outs. Three, the A's lead it. We're in the top of the eighth. LeBron has started the first two games of this series. And he had a good game yesterday. He was 3 for 5 yesterday. He is 4 for 10 in the series. A left-handed hitter. Hitting 274 on the year. Barlow looks in. As Wynn takes his lead from second, represents the tying run. Barlow delivers. Breaking ball swung on, lifted to left. Soderstrom is moving to his right under it, and he makes the catch, and the inning is over. Nice job by Barlow. No runs, one hit, a man left. We're through 7.5. It's the A's 4 and the Cardinals 3.
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3: All right, well, Matt Svaundsen is the new pitcher for the Cardinals. And Burleson's going to take over at first base for Fermin after pinch hitting for him in the top of the eighth. A's holding on to a 4-3 lead. We're in the bottom of the eighth. Thanks for being with us. As Bolte will be the hitter, Henry's 0-3. Is flied out, bounced out, and struck out. As Svaundsen delivers outside, one ball and no strikes. 4-3 A's. Four runs, nine hits, two errors for the A's. Three runs, six hits, and no errors for the Cardinals. A's trying to win this series. As the pitch misses low, two balls and no strikes. A's, if they can hold on, will go to 10-9 at home, 23-20 overall. And they'll keep the Mariners two games back in the West. Svaundsen delivers, pitch Swan hit into right field for a base hit. Bolte going the other way, picks up his third hit of the series. He's 1-for-4, and that will bring up Zach Geloff, the third baseman. Zach, 2-for-3, a single flied out and homered, a solo shot of the left center field wall back in that seventh innings. He now has five homers on the year, driven in 13 runs. He's starting to heat up. Bolte, good speed, takes his lead at first. As Svaundsen at the belt, end of the plate, pitch to Zach, big swing and a miss on the first pitch cutter. And it's nothing and one. Don't forget, the Giants in town tomorrow for three. Hope to see you at the ballpark. It'll be the right-hander Tyler Malley for San Francisco against the right-hander Aaron Civale vying for his fifth win. In the 26-year anniversary of the opening of this ballpark, May 15, 2000, Rivercats played their first game here as Svaundsen over to first to keep an eye on Bolte. He gets back Saturday. That'll be, a 6:40 start. It'll be the right-hander Trevor McDonald, who's pitched well for San Francisco, goes against the right-hander Luis Severino. And then Sunday, a 1:05 start. And that'll be Adrian Hauser, the right-hander, against left-hander Jeffrey Springs. Svaundsen delivers a slider outside, and it's now 1-1. A's will fly to Orange County on Sunday night. Get ready for a four-game series in Anaheim against the Angels Monday through Thursday, and then over the weekend in San Diego. Right-hander delivers in the pitch. That swung on and popped up. The second baseman, Weatherholt, drifting out, looking at that blue sky, drifting, and he makes the catch for the out. About 12 feet from the infield dirt, there was one away. So one down in the eighth. That will bring up the second baseman, Jeff McNeil. McNeil has bounced out, flied out, walked and scored. 0-for-2. In the ninth, it'll be Pozo, Church, and Victor Scott II. At least their spot, 7, 8, and 9. So one on, one out. As the right-hander comes set. Out of the plate in the pitch. That swung on, foul back to the screen. Nothing and one on McNeil. Yeah, the Giants, I mean, they really struggled. They're playing better baseball now. As they come into play at 18-25, They're a game in front of the Rockies as the pitch is taken high. One ball and one strike. They find themselves 7.5 back of San Diego in the West. San Diego 25-17 coming into play. The Dodgers 25-18, a half game back. Arizona's 5 back at 20-22. Right-hander comes set. Now the 1-1 pitch. That's taken for a strike on the outside edge. And McNeil is going to challenge that.
9: It was for a strike. The batter is challenged.
3: He thought the pitch was outside.

0: A's lead 4-3. We're in the bottom of the eighth. I'm not sure why Bolte went in standing up there. I'm not sure. Didn't think there was going to be a play or what. 0-1 the count on Colby Thomas. Swanson at the belt. Out of the plate in the pitch. That's hit foul right side out of play. And it's nothing in two. Well, in Las Vegas, the lineup is stacked with options. 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As the 0-2 pitch, that's chased and missed. He struck him out. Got him on the sweeper. So Thomas strikes out, no runs, hit a man left, we're through eight. Last chance for the Cardinals, it's the A's 4, St. Louis 3.
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0: All right, top of the ninth. The new pitcher in is Jack Perkins. Trying to close it out for Leiter. For Perkins, 2-1, 3.86 ERA, his 12th appearance. 5 walks, 22 strikeouts, and 16 1/3 innings. Here we go. As Joel Pozo will be the hitter. Pozo 2-for-3. Could have been 3-for-3. It was robbed by Carlos Cortez. Pozo, right-handed hitter. Hitting 200 on the year is Jack Perkins. The leg kicking out of the plate. Pitch to Pozo is taken for a strike. First pitch fastball at 95. It's nothing and one. 4-3, the A's lead it. Guarding the line at third is Geloff. There's the 0-1 pitch. Misses outside. One ball and one strike. A's with 10 hits in the game. They have 29 hits in the series. They're leading this one 4-3 as Perkins looks in. The outfielder Bolte is shaded 5 steps toward right center. The pitch is taken outside with a sweeper. It's now 2-1 on Pozo. Perkins, he peers into Langoliers. And the right-hander to the plate. 2-1 pitch. That's foul back to the screen. Four-seam fastball, 96 from the right-hander. It's now 2-2 on Pozo. Jack Perkins, Kokomo, Indiana, looks in. He's out of a windup. The 2-2 pitch. That swung on line drive, base hit down the left field line. Over to get it is Soderstrom's Pozo with his third hit. He stops at first. He's 3-for-4 on the day. And that will bring up Nathan Church. Pozo's had some good at-bats. I mean, that was a slider away. I was actually out of the zone. He's went out and got it. He hits it into left field. And here is

0: Thomas Sujaisy is going to pinch run at first for Pozo. So Sujaisy is the pinch runner. Here is Nathan Church, and they're expecting bunt as Geloff in on the grass at third. Perkins comes set. See if Church squares. He does not, and he takes high. One ball and no strikes. First pitch sweeper from Perkins. So the tying run standing at first base, and Sujaisy. Center fielder Volte shaded well toward left center. Well off the line and right is Thomas. As the pitch. That's swung on, lifted down the left field line. It's slicing on Soderstrom. Long way to come for Tyler, and he's going to run out of room. That's in amongst the crowd. Now, one ball and one strike on Nathan Church. Church is 2-for-11 in the series. And hitting .246 overall. Geloff, about 2 feet in on the grass now at third. As Perkins delivers, pitch is swung on, fouled away, left side out of play. And they're playing him the other way. I mean, Volte is about 12 steps toward left center. And a big gap in right center between Volte and Colby Thomas. Thomas playing about 35 feet from the warning track. And well off the line. Right-hander looks in. And the 1-2 pitch is swung on. A fly ball to center field. Volte drifting back. He's under it. And he reaches up and makes the catch, and there is one away. He's two outs away from the win. And that will bring up Victor Scott II, who is always a threat to bunt. He's hitting just .184 on the year. Did have a home run on a slider from Lopez in that fifth inning. A's lead 4-3 here in the top of the ninth. Jack Perkins comes to the plate in the pitch. That's taken high. One ball and no strikes. Shortstop Michael Stefanik is shaded up the middle. Kurtz, he's holding on to Sujaisy as the pitch swung on and missed. Good pitch on that slider. And Victor Scott, the second, could not hold up. It's now 1-1. Jack Perkins, the right-hander, set to his chest, now goes over to first to keep an eye on Sujaisy. A's with one in the first and three in the seventh. Cardinals, one in the fifth, two in the sixth. That's where we are in the ninth. 4-3, the A's lead it. And Volte shaded about 10 steps toward left center as the pitch. That swung on a miss. Same pitch and same result with Scott trying to hold up but cannot. See if he comes back with it a third time. The 1-2 the count. That was nasty. And Scott tried to hold up but could not. The 1-2 the count on Victor Scott. So Jay-Z, not a huge lead over there at first. As Perkins looks into Langoliers, the right-hander's pitch. That's taken low, actually, with a sinker. 95, it's now 2-2. So see what he comes back with here. Geloff is about 45 feet off the line and 15 feet behind the bag at third. Here's the pitch. Checks his swing on a slider. Did he go? He did not this time. Since Chad Whitson, the third base umpire, it's now 3-2. He's gone all the way to Scott. Three balls, two strikes, and one out. A 4-3 A's lead here in the top of the ninth. Trying to move over 500 here at home. And now, what do we have here? Time called. Time called by Bill Miller, the crew chief. He's saying that the man on deck, J.J. Weatherold, is too close. So they're moving him back toward the on-deck circle. Bill Miller, thought that Weatherholt, the on-deck hitter, was just too close to home plate. 3-2 the count on Scott. 3-2 pitch. That swung on. Fly ball to left field. Soderstrom backing up, reaches up, makes the catch. Two away. A's are one out away from the win. And the last chance for the Cardinals, J.J. Weatherholt. runs, 10 hits, and 2 errors for the A's. 3 runs, 7 hits, and no errors for the Cardinals. J.J. Weatherholt is 0 for 3 with a walk. He is 4 for 11 in the series, a left-handed hitter. As Perkins delivers and delivers high. A's do not have a challenge left. It looked like a pretty good pitch. I think Shea might have challenged that had they had one left. So 1-0 the count on Weatherholt. Weatherholt does have a home run in this series in the sixth inning of game one. Here's the pitch. That's a little chopper foul up along first. And it's now 1-1. Here's the pitch. Checks his swing. Did he go? He did not, says the third base umpire, Chad Whitson, much to the dismay of this crowd. And it's 2-1 on Weatherholt. Man, Cardinals may have gotten a break on that one. 2-1 the count on Weatherholt. Runner on first, 2 outs. 4-3, the A's lead it. As Perkins goes over to first to keep an eye on Sujazy, who represents the potential tying run. Some of the fans on their feet right now. 2-1 the count. As Jack Perkins, the high set, now the right-hander. To the plate, the 2-1 pitch is swung on and missed. Now 2-2, and the A's 1 strike away from the win. 2-2 the count. On J.J. Weatherholt, the young second baseman. To Jay-Z from first, being held on by Kurtz. As Jack Perkins comes set. Now the 2-2 pitch is hit foul, left side out of play. And it remains at 2-2. A's cast live tomorrow at 4:30 with Towney and the Commander. I'll have the pregame for you at 5:30. 6:30, Ken and me will bring in the pregame. 6:40, first pitch. Here's the 2-2 pitch. That hits him. It ran in on him and hit him. So the Cardinals still alive on this Thursday. As Weatherholt hit with the pitch, they now have first and second for Ramon Herrera. And here comes Scott Emerson to check on the right-hander. And this consultation on the mound is brought to you by Granite Expo. 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So, Cardinals not making it easy, but Perkins hitting Weatherholt with that pitch, and here's Herrera. Herrera's 0 for 4. He is 3 for 13 in the series. He's bounced out 3 times today and flied to left. 4-3 Athletics. That tying run now standing at second base in Sujazy. And here is Ivan Herrera, who's hitting .259 on the year. He has 4 homers, driven in 19 runs. Perkins comes set, check second. Now the pitch to Herrera, swung on, bounce left side, and through for a base hit. Rounding third, Sujazy, and the throw to the plate from Soderstrom, not in time. They've tied it up. Can you believe that? Herrera with the 2-out RBI single. It's now a 4-4 game. Going to second base is Weatherholt. And the Cardinals have found a way here in the ninth. Joel Kunnel loosening up in the bullpen for the A's. And here's the dangerous Jordan Walker. So Walker, the hitter, he's 1 for 4. And the hit batsman to Weatherholt really hurt. Set it up for Herrera, who singles home Sujazy. There's Walker in the bottom of the ninth. It'll be the top of the order. It'll be Kurtz, Langeliers, and Soderstrom. Here's the pitch. That swung on. Little pop fly down the right field line. Might be trouble. Long way to come for Thomas. Going to fall in for a base hit. Rounding third is Weatherholt. He's going to score. And going to third base is Herrera. And the Cardinals take the lead. It's 5-4. Walker with his second RBI of the day, his 32nd for the year. And the Cardinals have second and third with two outs. And here is Mason Winn. What a disastrous ninth inning. And the Cardinals now have a 5-4 lead, and Kotze is going to go out and get Perkins. Now that'll be all for Jack, and we're going to see Kuna. We'll take a break. Cardinals lead by a score of 5-4 here in the ninth with two outs. We'll have more after this.
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0: Joel Kuhnel will take over here for the Athletics. So Kuhnel is 0-1, 2.93 ERA, 16th appearance, 4 walks, 6 strikeouts in 15 and 1/3 innings. And Kuhnel trying to keep this at a 5-4 game. Man, the Cardinals just found a way here in the ninth. And Mason Winn will be the hitter against Kuhnel. Kuhnel, right-handers, and a fantastic job for the Athletics. Walker at second, Herrera at third. Wynn has popped up, walked, reached on an error, and doubled. He's 1-for-3. A right-handed hitter. As Kuhnel delivers, and the pitch is taken outside, it's 1-0. Perkins still responsible for Walker and Herrera. That's the pitch. That swung on, popped up, foul territory, first base side. We go for it as Kurtz. He'll run out of room. Going to the netting there. That was ruled a double for Walker down the line. And for Walker, that's his ninth double of the year. Again, his 32nd RBI. Count is 1-1 on Mason Winn. Cardinals have runners on second and third with two outs. Riley O'Brien in the bullpen for the Cardinals. His pitch hits him. Got away from Kuhnel, and he hits Winn, and that loads the bases for Nolan Gorman. The second at batsman of this inning. And Nolan Gorman will be the hitter, with two outs and the bases juiced, and he is the eighth man to bat in the inning. Gorman dropped by Geloff in the second, walked in the fourth, singled in the sixth, fly to center in the eighth. Joel Kuhnel from the first base side of the rubber. He comes setting out of the plate and the pitch. That misses down and away with a slider, and it's 1-1 and no strikes. Be a really tough loss for the club. Having to have that 4-3 lead. Kuhnel looks in. The right-hander comes set. The 1-0 pitch. That's taken for a strike on the outside edge. It's 1-1. The 1-1 on Gorman. Two grand slams in his career. Joel Kuhnel to the plate and the pitch. That's taken outside. And the count now, 2-1. On deck hitter is Alec Burleson. Pinch hit for Jose Fermin in the eighth inning, standing there at first base. Bases loaded here, 2-1 the count. Gorman, left-handed swinger in the pitch. That swung on and missed on the changeup, 92. It's now 2-2. Kuhnel rubbing up that baseball. The right-hander is back on the rubber. 2-2, 2 outs, bases loaded. 5-4 Cardinals, top of the ninth. As Kuhnel comes set, now the 2-2 pitch is swung on. A drive to center field. Bolte moving to his left on the move, makes the catch, and the inning is over. But the Cardinals with 2 runs, 3 hits, 2 hit batsmen, 3 left, or through 8.5 innings of play. It's the Cardinals 5 and the A's 4.
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0: 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Riley O'Brien, the new pitcher on for the Cardinals. O'Brien, 3-1, 2.70 ERA, his 21st appearance, 12 saves and 15 chances. Just 2 walks on the year for O'Brien and 23 strikeouts. Opponents hitting .230 against him. So Nick Kurtz will lead things off. A's trailing 5-4, bottom of the ninth. Kurtz with 8 home runs in the ninth inning or later in his career. His young career. Kurtz 2-for-3 with a walk as O'Brien delivers and the pitch is taken for a strike. First pitch sinker at 98 miles an hour and it's 0-1. Nick at 275 on the year. That bloop single in the seventh. Here's the next pitch. That's chop foul on a slider into the Cardinal dugout. And O'Brien ahead of the count. No balls and 2 strikes. His whip is under 1 at 0.95. Langoliers, who has 3 hits, waits next. Between Kurtz and Langoliers, they are 5-for-7 between them today. As O'Brien at the belt and the 0-2 pitch, slider misses inside and low. 1-2. The big man now with 7 homers and 26 driven in, his on-base streak now at 37. As O'Brien at the belt. Now the 1-2 pitch is taken a little high. The Cardinals do have a challenge left. They're going to use it. 2-2 on Kurtz. Kurtz just thrives in the ninth inning or later. Right-hander comes set. Here's the 2-2 pitch. That's hit foul, left side out of play. Remains at 2-2. Cardinals getting a big 2-out RBI single by Marrera, 2-out RBI double by Walker. That pitch hits it It ran in. It was a slider, and it ran in on Kurtz and hit him. Then the A's have the leadoff man aboard. So Kurtz hit with a pitch, and Langeliers comes up. He represents the winning run. Here we go. Langeliers 3-for-4, hitting .342 on the year. So Shea at the plate. Kurtz takes his lead. And the pitch. That's a slider for a strike, and it's nothing and one. 5-4 Cardinals. Bottom of the ninth. Leadoff man aboard. Kurtz at first. Nobody out. As O'Brien at the belt. And the right-hander's 0-1 pitch. Waved at and missed on another sweeper. Good pitch. Quickly nothing and two on Langeliers. Langeliers leading the American League in hitting with that .342 average. No balls, two strikes. The on-deck hitter is Tyler Soderstrom. The middle infield in double play depth. That's Wynn and Weatherholt. Right-hander looks in. Down to the plate, the 0-2. The slider misses outside. And it's one ball and two strikes on Shea Langeliers. O'Brien, the fifth pitcher of the game for St. Louis. Big hole on the right side for Shea. 1-2 the count. Kurtz takes his lead, held on by Burleson. As the right-hander delivers in the pitch, that is taken high. And the catcher, Herrera, is going to challenge that call. He thought it was strike three. So if he's right, then Langeliers will strike out, and he is right. It just did catch the edge, barely. So Shea strikes out one away, and here is Soderstrom. Now one on, one out now for Soderstrom, who's 0-for-4, bounced into a 6-3 double play, flied to right in the third, flied to center in the sixth, and grounded into a 3-6 fielder's choice in the seventh. Now they're at 196 on the year. Yes, the right-hander, O'Brien at the belt. Down to the plate in the pitch. That's taken inside. The first pitch sinker at 100. And it's one ball and no strikes. Kurtz represents the tying run. He's at first base. Shortstop Wynn shaded just about straight up the middle. As the right-hander delivers, that pitch misses inside. It's 2-0. Brent Rooker is the on-deck hitter. Two balls and no strikes. Cardinals won the first game 6-4. A's won last night 6-2. It's 5-4 St. Louis in the ninth inning with one out here in game three. Here's the pitch. That swung on. A fly ball to right center. Scott the second calling for it. Victor makes the catch, and there are two away. And the A's are down to their final out. As Brent Rooker will be the hitter. So Rooker, who has had some walk-off home runs for the A's in his career, had one in 2023, had one April 5th, 2026. Runner on first, two outs, 5-4 the score. Rook is 1-for-3 with a walk. As the right-hander comes set, O'Brien delivers the slider, swung on and missed, tried to hold up a Gannon, it's nothing and one. No balls and one strike on Rooker. Guarding the line at third is Gorman. As O'Brien comes set, Kurtz takes his lead. The 0-1 pitch is, checks his swing. Did he go? He did, says Bill Miller, and it's 0-2. And the A's down to their final strike. Some of the Cardinal fans on their feet down the first base line. No balls and two strikes with two outs here in the bottom of the ninth inning. An improbable comeback from the Cardinals. They lead 5-4. As O'Brien to the plate, the 0-2 pitch, swung on and missed. The Cardinals have won this game, and they have won the series. Heart-wrenching game for the A's as the Cardinals win it by a final score of 5-4. Totals in the game for the Cardinals, 5 runs on 9 hits and no errors. They stranded eight. Or actually, they stranded nine. And for the Athletics, four runs, 10 hits, and two errors. They stranded eight. The win goes to Swanson. And the loss goes to Perkins. The save to O'Brien is 13th of the year. Attendance 8,475, or 8,975. As the A's lose this one, they fall to 22-21. St. Louis with the win, they go to 25-18. Don't forget, the next broadcast will be tomorrow night. It'll be the Giants and the A's. Tyler Malley for the Giants, Aaron Savali for the A's. 6:40 first pitch. I'll start with A's Cast Live, Tony the Commander, at 4:30. Andy Dickinson, our on-site engineer. I'd also like to thank Nate the Great back at the studio for Chris Townsend, Ken Korak, Steve Sachs, Martin Gallegos, Jenny Kavnar, and Chris Carey, Johnny D saying so long. Once again, the final score is the Cardinals with two runs in the ninth. They win it 5-4. We'll send it down to Chris Townsend and Stephen Lewis Sachs, NBC Sports, California.
9: We are sold in baseball all the time about high leverage innings, how important they are. Let me remind everybody once again, the toughest three outs to get in baseball are the last three, yeah. The finality of the game. In all of sports, the toughest plays are always at the end of the game, and unfortunately, the Athletics can't close it out today. 5-4, Chris Townsend alongside Steve Sachs. And the A's are looking for that guy to be able to close down those final three outs. They've been looking to Perkins. It's been a little bit of a struggle there at times. So don't know who it's going to be, but we hear all the time, oh, the high leverage in the six or the seven. Those final three outs, whether somebody's on or not, getting those three outs is hard.
12: It's very hard, and I believe in the ninth inning you had 7, 8, 9 coming up. Should be the target point that you want your closer to come out there and attack those guys and get those guys out. They just came up a little bit short. Obviously, the hit-by-pitch to Weatherholt really set things in motion for the Cardinals, and they didn't look back, and they stole this game.
9: Well, let's take you to the seventh inning, bottom of the seventh, when the A's would get back on track and get right back into this game. And Zach Geloff, we talk about being back, being healthy. The resurgence been a lot of fun to watch.
12: Man, has it ever. Zach Geloff, as I said yesterday in our interview, has been absolutely transformational for me. He's hitting the ball all over the yard. He's hitting for average. He's hitting for power. Playing good defense. What else can you ask from him?
9: I mean, since May 1st, he's hitting .308 with four home runs. Then you get McNeil would walk, and now that's going to bring up the combo of Kurtz and Langoliers. Well, actually, Thomas would step up, and he was in for Hernandez. He would get the base hit, so you'd have two runners on with only one out. Now here comes Kurtz and Langoliers. And a couple times we've seen this. He takes a big hack, and it fools the left fielder.
12: It sure does. These guys take a step back because you got to respect the power of Nick Kurtz. Even the power certainly going the other way. You step back, that's a natural instinct. That ball falls in there.
9: And just who you want at the plate with runners on, one of the hottest hitters in the game, Shea Langoliers, base it up the middle, two would score.
12: Yeah, if you want anybody up, it's him, including the last inning. It just didn't happen for them today. But, man, the A's fought back valiantly, came in there with a chance to win in the ninth inning, and just couldn't close it out. But they played their hearts out today.
9: Yeah, so you're going into the ninth inning, and you're sitting here, and I'm at scorebook. They're going to be 3-2-1 in series here at home, right? You're going to close it out, and we're going to have this crazy post-game show. And unfortunately, it didn't work out that way. And we take you to the Toyota Turning Point. How many times do we say it? When the lead runner gets on, that's exactly what Pozo would do. He would start out with a base hit. Next thing you know, they got ducks on the pond, and Herrera would bring the runner home, the runner that got on, Pozo, with a base hit into left field.
12: Yeah, he came up there, and he was going to ambush that first pitch, and he certainly did. And, you know, Walker, this has been happening too much. I know you don't want to sound like sour grapes. I counted at least 11 soft hit base hits for the St. Louis club. Hey, it's better than striking out. You make contact, things happen. But I counted 11 of them so far.
9: That's called the game.
12: It is.
9: You
12: they
9: put
12: don't strike
9: the ball
12: out
9: and play.
12: Correct.
9: We're so enamored and we're so focused on how hard everybody hits the ball.
12: Yeah.
9: It's great to hit the ball harder, and you got a better chance to get a base
12: sure.
9: hit if you hit it harder.
12: Mm-hmm.
9: But you see night after night, day after day, whether you're watching the Athletics or you're watching like Quick Pitch,
12: yeah.
9: and you're watching all these post game shows, put the ball in play. You look at the hits in the ninth inning by the
12: yeah.
9: Cardinals. They weren't smoked.
12: Right.
9: You hit them where they ain't. That is the key to the game, and they took advantage of it.
12: Willie Keeler said that a long, long time ago. Exactly. You're right about that, but it's not about exit velocity. I mean, there were so many great players in the game today. Didn't have great exit velocity. The Cardinals are a team that's built on just contact. They're kind of an old-school, scrappy team. The youngest team in the National League, and they just come at you by making contact and playing good defense and pitching well. Tell you what, O'Brien can flat out bring it. He's got nasty, filthy stuff in the ninth inning. It's tough to capitalize on that guy.
9: You know, it's like each series with them, and we recently saw them against the Dodgers, then we saw them against the Padres, and you keep looking. And remember, Chicago got out to such a hot start. They had the win streak at home. They had the win streak overall, and you thought Chicago was going to blow this division out. And here the Brewers are. They keep on winning, and now the Cardinals are with them.
12: Yep.
9: And you see the Cardinals as the youngest team in baseball being in second place in a division where everybody is over 500.
12: Yeah, we thought that this wasn't going to be the division as good as it is right now, but in my estimation, this is the best division in baseball right now. Everybody's, a very, very good team. You might say there's just better parity throughout the Central and the National League, but, man, they just got some great players all throughout this, and I think Chicago's going to have their hands full of people thought that this thing is wrapped up. It's a long ways away from that.
9: The flyover states, the Midwest, are coming strong this year.
12: That's right.
9: I'm just a little angry. Steve,
12: I know
9: to win
12: are.
9: This game today.
12: That's all
9: it's
12: right.
9: Like you take two
12: I'm
9: out
12: right
9: of
12: with
9: three.
12: You, man. I'm here, yeah.
9: Let's get to the River Rock Daily Jackpot as streaks continue for the Athletics. All of a sudden, you look at Shea Langeliers. He's got a 14-game on-base streak, but the one we're focusing on is you're thinking about Nick Kurtz. 37 games wow. straight he has gotten on base during that time. Whatever number you want. Batting average 303, OPS 953, the slug, the extra base hits. He continues to get it done. I mean, he leads off the game, third time in his career, leads off the game with Jack. I mean, just something special.
12: Yeah, I think Nick's on his way to start really, putting the power out there because that swing is starting to come into fashion now. With the big home run yesterday, leads off the game with another one today. And when the weather starts getting hot, so do the hitters. Nick Kurtz is at the top of the line for that. I think we're going to start seeing a lot of home runs just like we did last year.
9: Yeah, second career leadoff home run for Nick Kurtz. But having him and Shea Langeliers, whether it's one and two, however you want to put who leads off, who hits second, and we're just not saying this because this is Ace Cast. I mean, when you look at Shea Langeliers' numbers and you got a catcher hitting 340 with an OPS over 1,000 and you got a team in first place, it's the quarter mark. I get it, but he's got to be up there when we talk about early, just not all-star game, when you start talking about, hey, who are the guys who are having an MVP-like season to start the year? As a catcher, Shea Langeliers, we saw it with Cal Raleigh last year. Langeliers has really been doing it since he came off the IL. Whether you want to talk last year when he came off the IL or the All-Star break, he's been playing like an MVP.
12: He has, and like you said, you take whatever time you want, further that forward, and you see where he is. He's right there in a lot of aspects. He's better than Cal Raleigh. Cal Raleigh's been experiencing a big drought lately, and we haven't seen Langeliers do that since, maybe halfway through the season last year. So this is a guy that's on fire. I don't see why that there's any reason that he would have a pullback at all. He's just so locked in, pulling the ball, hitting it the other way. He's doing a great job behind the plate, too. So this guy's going to be all-star bound in my estimation.
9: So just how good has he been during his 14-game on-base streak and had a baby boy?
12: And a baby, correct.
9: During this time, baby was here at the ballpark for the first time.
12: Yeah, that's right.
9: In these 14 games, he's hitting 424.
12: Wow.
9: Four home runs, 10 extra base hits, and an OPS of 1,199 in the last 14 games. And once again, had a baby during that time also. He and his wife.
12: And that's a tough job in and of itself. But Langeliers, to me, Towny, looks like he's not thinking too much at the plate. He's just up there. It's all of his preparation before the game. You can do all the thinking and, little ins and outs that you want like that. But when the game starts, you go up there and you see the ball and you hit it. And all those fundamentals, all those things that you practice on before the game, they just fit into place. It's about seeing the ball, hitting it, and just feeling it in the batter's box. And he's doing that big time. time.
9: Oh, and he's not sleeping at night.
12: No, he's... Maybe that's the key. Maybe they don't need to get any sleep. You know,
9: trust us. We have this experience. He's not sleeping.
12: No, he's not. Not right now.
9: You may be catching during the day, but when you get home, your dad,
12: right.
9: Your diapers, and you're feeding at night.
12: That's
9: so
12: right.
9: Maybe sleep is a little overrated.
12: That's true. But look, I think, Shay, you know, when you get down to brass tacks, this is a guy that had so much, you know, perspective things that he could do when he first got into the major leagues, got the trade, came over here from Atlanta, and man, it has been a one-way trip straight up for this guy. I don't see any pullbacks that he's really had. He's gotten better behind the plate because he lost some weight, got into the physical program, and got to be a better athlete, and man, it's just been great for him.
9: You know, you root for good people, and it was a struggle to watch Zach Geloff get hurt and not be the guy that we saw come up in 23, because we're like, look at the size, look at the speed, look at the athleticism. Well, you know what? He fixed the shoulder problem. He's healthy for the first time in a long time. He kept telling us that. I'm back. Well, he's showing you.
12: He is
9: back. Hey, since May 1st, he's got over 1,000 OPS. It's 1,064. He's got four home runs hitting .308. He's slowly but surely, you think of the whiff rate, he was striking out so much. That has dropped. He's making more contact. He's got the power. And you're just seeing he's starting to get back into that groove. And next thing you know, he's one of your top home run guys out of nowhere.
12: And when we have him up here on the set, Townie, you're looking at a real big, strong physical specimen is Zach Geloff. I mean, he's a guy that's starting to hit these home runs, big, lofty, long bombs.
9: Yeah.
12: Not just the line drives anymore, but he can hit them over the fence to right field or left field. And they're the big, high kind where you get the good backspin staying inside the baseball. I know that if he's doing that, his technique and his approach to hitting the ball hard are right on.
9: And where we are in May, you have so many guys going down, just not with the Athletics, but all around baseball. Versatility now becomes so
12: yes.
9: key because Hernández has to play shortstop every single day. Well, Muncy's out, need third base. Well, Geloff was playing center field. We'll now move him to third. To have the flexibility with some of these guys, it shows on the Athletics 40-man roster and in our organization, really good athletes that maybe we didn't have the last couple of years.
12: Yes.
9: Really good athletes right now in this ball club.
12: And when that happens, the depth of your organization is going to get tested. And that's what it has come to be with the Athletics. What happens now? Henry Bolte. He's out there now, and he's making a big splash. This guy's got a chance to be a super all-star player, in my estimation. He's got all the physical talent. He's a grounded kid. And so he's got an opportunity now to show what he can do. But the depth of the organization is going to be tested some, not only there, but in the pitching department, too. So we'll see what happens.
9: Henry Bolte, two games. He's got three hits already.
12: Yeah.
9: So he's got a first career walk and sack fly also yesterday.
12: Stolen base today.
9: Today he got his first stolen base.
12: Yes. Yeah.
9: Just waiting for that first dinger.
12: Yeah. And I'm anxious to see, Townie, the combination of speed and power. We know the speed there. We've seen it. Yeah, yeah. But I want to see the power. I'm going to see the Jackson hit to right center field in AAA. I know he can do the same thing here. He did it there. He can do it here. So the combination of speed and power at Bolte, I think, separates him.
9: And throwing the diving catch yesterday.
12: Yeah, of course.
9: Mark Kotze said it after the game. You got to see all the skill set except the power yet. We're going to see that. But when you talk about the five tools, and I don't take that lightly because we have a lot of people. He's a five-tool guy, and you go, no. This guy legitimately has the five tools.
12: Oh, no question about it. And I think one thing that you're going to see on display a little bit yesterday, but in the future when he's in center field, is I love to see closing speed in the outfield. See a dinker that's hit high up, and these guys can come on and close down that baseball, pretty much outrun it before it hits the ground, and make that stab and that catch and dive in that situation. And that's what he did yesterday. That's exciting to see.
9: The one stat I don't want to give you, and I'm sure Mark Kotze is going to be asked about it next, 11 blown saves on the year. That's harsh. You're trying to stay in first place. Athletics lose 5-4. We'll hear from the skipper next. 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
9: When you get into September and you're looking at your record, there's certain games that you remember and you go, man, if we just would have won that game, you had the lead. Athletics lose 5-4 after giving up two in the ninth inning. I know the skipper's not going to be happy about it. Here is Mark Kotze with the media.
17: Waiting. Jacob Lopez, seems like he's had a few outings for like the fifth and sixth innings, maybe a little bit of a trouble for him. Just how did you view his outing today overall?
18: Yeah, I mean, honestly, I thought he was throwing the ball really well. The pitch to Walker's a mistake pitch. It's a fastball. We'd got him out most of the series on soft stuff, I think, early, maybe the first game against Springs, he had a changeup. Just a mistake pitch. Then you get the slow roller that we call it PFP, but we can't execute, throw the ball away, let that inning kind of get out of hand. We beat ourselves today in that aspect. So we hit a guy in the ninth inning with two strikes and two outs, which led to a base hit to tie the game. So our offense did a great job, I thought. We hit the ball really hard today early in the game. We didn't have nothing to show for it. We still continued to grind, and we took the lead. It's a game that obviously we should have won, but we didn't really play good baseball today.
17: I mentioned the hit by pitch by Perkins in the ninth there. What did you see maybe change with him after that happened?
18: Well, I mean, obviously the next pitch is a sweeper that stayed up and left it middle. So, and then you get a fastball up and in on Walker that jams him and the ball falls in. So really, the mistake is just obviously trying to overthrow the slider and get it to the back leg and put the tie and run in scoring position without a hit. So we talk about it all the time that free bases end up losing games, and in the situation it cost us today.
19: Yeah, you made two errors there in one inning, one play, but there were three fantastic plays. The one by Ernaiz, almost getting into the stands. The right fielder, and everything with two men on, and then you had Soderstrom climbing into defense. Is there any consolation to know that those plays were made and keep the game close?
18: Yeah, no question. I mean, we did make some good plays, but we talk about playing clean baseball throughout for nine innings. But the fact that Tyler goes up and robs a homer, Cortez comes in, makes a nice diving play with two outs. The Hernandez play is just it's a max effort play, so it's not for lack of effort. Sometimes we tend to forget how hard this game really is, and it's not for lack of effort today by any measure. We didn't execute when we needed to, and we lost the ball game today.
9: Yeah, when you start looking at today's game, and I understand with Lopez, you look at first inning through the third inning, an ERA of 2.63, and then after that it completely shoots up, and that's where people start talking about third time through the order. But for Jacob Lopez, you look at today, I'm okay with a solo home run or two. He didn't field his own position, and that would come back to hurt him. McGreevy threw the ball well. He gave up the home run to lead off the game, then was good. But for Lopez, it was going pretty good, the outing for him. But you got to be able to field your position. and he didn't do it, and it would be at a critical time that would really hurt the Athletics.
12: Yeah, Kotze said it best when he talked about execution. I mean, you know, a lot of good things happened today. It wasn't because of max effort, but they really did beat themselves today, and that happens. That's baseball. It does happen sometimes. You just try to mitigate those times where they can come back and really bite you. The fielding play that he should have made, it's just a simple pitcher's fielding practice that they do in spring training all the time. Field the ball, step, and throw to first. And he just rushed it and pulled it off a little bit to Kurtz's right, and that was it. That set the table for them to score runs.
9: Hey, you overthrow Kurtz?
12: Yeah, he's a big dude.
9: I mean, he's a big man. Yeah. You overthrow Kurtz,
12: that's a big man.
9: And that's when, you know, when you think about a pitcher and he fields it and he's hurried a little bit, and we know he's a slinger.
12: He's a slinger.
9: He's coming from that, so the ball sails and it gets over Kurtz, and then you have the error by McNeil. Next thing you know, you give up the solo shot. Okay, that's fine.
12: Yeah.
9: But then now we got two errors on one play. You got a runner on third. That guy would score. You just think about these little things. After the A's now would then score the three in the seventh, you would have had more cushion.
12: You would.
9: In the ninth inning for Perkins.
12: Right, exactly right. And, you know, I do admire the way the Cardinals went at it, because this is a team that's, you know, not a prolific home run hitting team. They're scrappy. They're the youngest team in baseball. And instead of striking out, you know, they got a lot of soft velocity hits today, which is the alternative to striking out. And, you know, you'll take them. And you can't make excuses for it, because the guys put the bat on the ball, and that's the name of the game. Exit velocity doesn't matter. It's about making contact. And the Cardinals did that very well.
9: Modern-day baseball, a lot of bullpen guys. Five bullpen guys today for the Athletics. It takes one guy not to be on his A game, and you can have something like what happened today. Here's the bullpen in the series. Same thing for St. Louis. Ton of bullpen guys. We live in a bullpen world.
12: Oh, yeah. Oh, yeah. Everybody's a specialist now. You got the guys in the middle that used to be mop-up guys, they called them. Not anymore. These guys are all specialists.
9: Oh, that doesn't exist anymore.
12: No, it's just completely gone, and there's a lot of matching up, you know, one pitcher for one, you know, for a couple of hitters, and that's it. I mean, it's very special today. It's not like it was a long time ago. Closers would go three innings. Remember those days? They come in and go for one inning, and that's it. Remember those days, Townie?
9: Yeah, I was a kid, Steve.
12: Okay,
9: back in those days,
12: it did happen though.
9: Yeah, I was a real young child when Raleigh Fingers was going 2-3 innings.
12: I was actually a kid too.
9: Yeah,
12: but it did happen. I mean,
9: but there was a time Goose Gossage and those guys, and really it was Tony La Russa and Dave Duncan back in the day where we're gonna go closer, setup guy. You're the lefty specialist.
12: Yep.
9: Now, you got 13 pitchers on the staff.
12: Yeah.
9: You got a lot of guys.
12: Exactly. And besides that, we know that the starters, because of the limitations they put on their arm and the pitches, they're not going to be going very deep in the game. I mean, really, when you look at it, how many complete games are we going to see in the major leagues this year?
9: Not a lot.
12: Not a lot. Very, very few, if any, for some teams. So that's where we stand right now. Should they have won this game today? Yes. Will they get over this and come back tomorrow with some ferocity in their heart? I think so. So let's just see what happens tomorrow.
9: We're becoming dinosaurs, Steve.
12: I know.
9: At some point, we won't have a pitcher throw 200 innings.
12: Oh,
9: and I'm going to cry.
12: Yeah.
9: We're going to get you ready. It's Giants and Athletics from the ballpark in West Sacramento over the weekend. 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
12: Yep.
27: It's going to be very spirited. Giants have... There's been a lot of noise around the San Francisco Giants. It's been a rough start of the season. They're playing the fourth game against the Dodgers down at Dodger Stadium. So if the Dodgers win that, they'll split. But it's been tough early start for Tony Vitello and the Giants.
12: Yeah, it has been. And hopefully Aaron Civale will go out there as the first starter and take it to him.
27: All right. Scratch it. We got to get over it and get ready for tomorrow.
12: That's right.
27: You be ready to go tomorrow at 6:30. We'll be back tomorrow at 6:30. Your phone calls are up next.
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4: 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Taylor back right to the track at the wall. 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
3: 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Coming up next on A's Cast and the A's Radio Network. 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
3: This is A's Talk. 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
8: That's a gut punch right there. Gut punch at home. You lose a series to the Cardinals. You lose the game today. Down to the final strike. You're one strike away. J.J. Weatherholt gets hit. And the wheels fell off from there for the Athletics as they drop this one to the St. Louis Cardinals by a final of 5-4. Got the tying run on base to start the inning. Nick Kurtz was hit, but three consecutive, I wouldn't say not very good at bats. Strikeout, flyout, strikeout, ends the game. Rooker goes down. Strikeout, flyout, strikeout, ends the game. Rooker goes down on three pitches. And the Cardinals come in and steal one from the Athletics. They take the series. A's drop now to 2-3-1 in home series this year. Still over 500, still in first place, but this is a game that was taken from the Athletics. And we've seen this story before. And in the era of bullpens really kind of running the show, and Towney had mentioned this towards the end of the show on Ace Cast and NBC Sports California, where we kind of live in this bullpen world. The Cardinals used a lot of bullpen arms too. And they had their one guy blow up. Jojo Romero gave up a run. Ryan Stanek gave up the home run to Geloff, left with runners on base. So they had a couple of guys not perform, but they were able to absorb it. They limited the A's. They got Michael Stefanik to ground out to end that seventh inning with the bases loaded. One more hit in that inning, you're up 6-3. A lot more wiggle room for Jack Perkins. But in the end, it was the Cardinals who had the last laugh, and they steal this one from the Athletics. Cardinals haven't lost a series in about 3.5 weeks now. So this is a team, a very young team in the St. Louis Cardinals, similar to the A's, that are playing really good baseball right now. 833-625-2278 is the number. And I already know where a lot of these conversations are going to go. I will let the callers bring that up, should they choose to, Nate. But
9: they're going to choose to. I've already talked to them. They're choosing to.
8: And I will have some data to possibly counteract some of their points. Not saying I'm going to agree with decisions or disagree with decisions.
9: I got a couple things before we go to them, if that's all right. I got some data myself in regards to Jacob Lopez, if you're interested. Help from the great Andy Dickerson on this one. Jacob Lopez, past the fourth inning,
8: terrible.
9: You can't play him. You cannot play him. The second inning, would you like to guess his ERA in the second inning?

0: It's probably pretty good.
1: How about zero? Zero.
0: Yeah, I don't know. Okay, well, for one inning, that's not really moving the needle for me. I do know that after the fourth inning, yeah, he really, really struggles.
1: Yes. So, and then in the fourth, he has a 1.29. But regardless, innings one through three, a 3 ERA. Innings four through six, 10.67. That is awful. So the idea came up earlier. I was talking to Andy, our engineer for the game, on-site engineer, talking about the potential for Jacob Lopez to be one of those like long relievers, come in for maybe the sixth, seventh, do a couple
0: innings. So who are you putting in the rotation then?
1: That's a great question. That's a great question. I know. I mean,
0: because I already know what's going to happen. People are going to say, well, Lopez can't go past the fourth. So we already complained about the bullpen being overused. And, you know, he was pitching pretty well. So why not let him go out and see? I mean, get as many outs out of him as you can. But also at the same time, if we want to move him out of the rotation and make him a long reliever, who are you putting in there? Medina's not ready yet, if that's where people were going to go.
1: Yeah.
0: And if you're going to mention Gage Jump, well, he left his start early today down in Las Vegas.
1: Same with Arnold, too. Is Arnold still in
0: He's in Double A.
1: He's still in Double A. So, yeah, there's not a lot of answers, but those are just some pretty stunning numbers, I thought, in regards to how well he starts off and then just, I mean, really, he just falls off a cliff.
0: It's not ideal. And he was another guy that was opened for multiple times last year. Him and Springs were the two guys that were opened for. Mm-hmm. So, not ideal. You did have the lead with one strike to go. And the A's committed five errors in this series, too. The defense, which has been very good all year and is still second fewest errors in the majors with 14. The defense, it was not good. They were sloppy this series. And the defense came back to bite them today.
1: I think there was some poor communication in the outfield too. I think you kind of got to blame Henry Bolte. There was a point where luckily he made the catch, but it popped up into center, and essentially Sody caught Bolte's glove in his glove, and it was just like, dude, you got to say something, man. You got to call that ball. I understand this is his second game in the major leagues, but that's something that needs to change. Also, to your point on just the win probabilities for St. Louis, if you just follow MLB's probability updater, right before with that final out, it was 17.5% chance win. Actually, that was going into the ninth inning, and then within two batters, it jumped up to 83.9% chance for St. Louis to win. Just absolutely brutal, and they did end up winning. So, just not what you want to see at all.
0: Not at all. And you're going into a series this weekend against the Giants, where the Giants haven't gone up to the greatest of starts, but are playing better baseball. Have taken two of the first three against the Dodgers. They're going to play at 7:10 tonight, and you know this weekend is going to be three very intense, emotional games. The crowds are going to be packed. It's going to be spirited on both sides. So these three games this weekend against the Giants, and you're facing two of the three back end of the rotation guys for the Giants, and Tyler Mahle and Adrian Houser this weekend. So this is a weekend where, in theory, the A's offense needs to do damage. But we'll get to that more in the third segment. 833-625-2278. Is the number. Let's start with Greg. Start us off on A's Talk.
2: Michael, Nathan, you guys doing okay after that disaster?
3: Hanging in there.
0: That was a tough one.
2: Well, it was a disaster, and you talked about a show. You know, the bullpen's a show. Well, you know what? Yeah, ours is a show. It's a circus. And, you know, I hate to break this to you, Michael, but as paying fans, and I'll speak for the Salty Toms, the Milwaukee Maulers, the Georgian Friscos, the Mustang Mats, we don't want to hear that other bullpens are bad. Don't justify our bad bullpen with other bad bullpens.
0: When did I justify that?
2: That's excuse making.
0: When did I justify
2: that? When you talk about, the Cardinals did this, the Cardinals did that, their bullpen did this. Well, I understand that. I understand the Cardinals bullpen might not be that good either, but they're... It's a fact, but fans don't want to hear that because that sounds like excuse-making. I don't care what other bullpens do. I care about what the A's bullpen does. And justifying other bad bullpens, I think that's kind of a cop-out. Maybe that's what you weren't trying to do, but that's the way it came off because, you know, fans don't want to hear that. We're 27th in bullpen ERA, and that was before today. So when you shop at the thrift store for bullpen arms, you get a thrift store bullpen. So I'm honestly not surprised. Our bullpen's trash. It's flat-out trash. And I agree with you on one point. Medina's not ready for the starting rotation. I'll give you that. I don't know what to do with Jacob Lopez. That's a tough call. But you need to start pitching Medina and Leverage. Someone needs to pull their head out and start pitching Medina and Leverage because watching Sterner blow it over and over, Leiter's a disaster. He was okay today. Leiter's got a 7 ERA. So, you know, these bullpen arms, it shouldn't be shocking. They're no good. Barlow, give Barlow credit. Guys are 2-for-32 left-handers off Barlow. I like Barlow. Barlow stepped up and done a heck of a job. I can ride with Barlow. But the bullpen as a whole, you're 27th in bullpen ERA, and that was before today. So I would assume we could be 28th, 29th going into tomorrow. Who knows? So I'm just saying this, you know, when I say we're not a playoff team, it sounds negative. Oh, negative Nancy. Oh, we're in first place. I get all that. You cannot be a serious contender with one of the worst bullpens. I'm not asking for top five. I'm not asking for top five. Can we be 15th? Our offense is going to be top five, top 10. You know, that's where we're going to settle when it's all said and done. Can you give me a mid-range bullpen? If you give me a mid-range bullpen, you know, you could talk playoffs. You could talk contending. But when you mix in a rotation that's got a lot of question marks, in addition to a very bad bullpen, this is what's going to happen. And it's May. It's not only the bullpen's not only taxed, it's a bad taxed bullpen. So, again, anybody that's surprised and point fingers at the rest of Major League Baseball, well, you know what? I don't care about the rest of Major League Baseball. I care about our bullpen. And it was a problem that wasn't addressed properly in the offseason. You shop at the thrift store, you get a bullpen thrift store. That's just the way it is.
0: All right, Greg, thank you for the phone call. I will continue to push back on the fact that I'm justifying what our bullpen has done. No, if you look at the Cardinals' bullpen, it was a fact today. It's a fact that we live in a bullpen world. We live in a baseball society that bullpens are heavily relied on. And so you can have your opinion that, I'm justifying what the A's bullpen has done by mentioning what the Cardinals did. Well, I would be saying the same thing had the A's won this game 4-3, and the Cardinals had Ryan Stanek blow up today in the seventh inning. So I don't understand how that can be taken as I'm justifying what our bullpen has done, because I'm just stating facts. Those aren't excuses. Those are facts. Salty Tom, you are on A's Talk.
4: Hey, Michael. Hey, Nate. Yeah, that was brutal. Not so much because of the loss, but because of what a win would have meant for us. That would have been one of our great games of the year. So, okay, I was taught it's better to light a candle than to curse the darkness. So instead of just venting about the obvious bullpen, I have some ideas. I want to get your feedback on it, see what you think. So you brought some good points about Lopez. He, you know, he's good for 3 or 4 innings. We need a strikeout lefty in the bullpen. I think he would thrive. I think Mason Barnett for a number 5 starter, I thought he looked pretty good last year. I haven't seen him a lot this year, but it looks like his numbers are pretty good in Vegas. I wouldn't mind letting him be the number 5 guy. And it looks like Nick Anderson is pitching well. So what do you guys think about maybe putting in someone like Barnett in the rotation as our 5 guy? He's just already stretched out. And then now we'll have 2 solid bullpen arms that are lefty.
0: Barnett is probably one of the other options, Tom, and thank you for the phone call. I think they're hesitant to use Barnett because when he did come up last year and start the major leagues, he made 5 starts. In 22 1/3 innings, he gave up 17 earned runs and had an ERA of 6.85. He also walked 11 guys in those 22 1/3 innings. So with a rotation that already struggles with giving up walks, and Jacob Lopez was fine today, he did walk 3 guys, but it's still a rotation. Severino has struggled with command at times as well. Jeffrey Springs, less so than Severino, and Lopez, in a couple of starts, has struggled with command. So I think that's the hesitation. While Barnett has been pretty good down in AAA, you do have to take into consideration that in the 5 starts last year, he was not very good at the big league level. So I think that's why there's some hesitation. Let's remember, Jacob Lopez before he got hurt last year, was really good, especially at home. He was really good from about June on, maybe middle of June on. He was really good, especially at home. So that's what the A's are looking to find. And he was on his way today, gave up a couple of solo home runs, which I will take. But when you start giving up free passes and none of the walks came back to bite him today, but I think the defense let him down, especially in the sixth inning with the two errors consecutively, the two bad throws, one from Jacob himself, and then McNeil throwing it away, allowing Mesa Winn to get the third base for that third run. But I think it's tough to bring Barnett, and who is now on the big league roster, obviously, to kind of immediately put him back in the rotation at a time where we are already struggling with maybe bullpen overload in terms of usage, and you're not really sure exactly what you're going to get out of Mason Barnett. Robert in Portland, you are on A's Talk.
5: Hey, Michael.
0: What's up?
5: You guys, well, I just think that it was an obvious problem going into this year. I'm not saying we're not going to finish above 500. I'm just saying that the weakness of this team, and it has been for some time during this cycle, is pitching. Okay, so that's just the way it is in baseball. What I am impressed with this year is how the Rays, who had a tough second half, have put together a bullpen. You know, they strike out everybody. I mean, they're so dominant. They've closed out more games. Only the Braves have been better, but it's because they have out pitches. If you ever notice Perkins, he had that curve that, I mean, he has wicked stuff, but until you know how to, you know, control it, he threw it to left-handed hitters, you know, tight. Then he threw that one up that was popped up by, you know, Walker, and it fell in, which was a bloop. But the point is, you have to, if you're going to be at the back end of the bullpen, and they're so hard to find, you need a guy who controls his out pitch, you know, his key out pitch to the point where it's, you know, just dominant. And there's so few of those guys around. We gave our guy up, of course, to get Mr. DeVries, and that's who I'm blaming the loss on again today, and I've done that three times in my call-ins. I just feel, guys, that this is going to be a rhetorical question all year long. And Michael, you're right about trying to fill gaps in this rotation. And, you know, it's so hard to come up with top flight. How many Paul Skeens are around? They're just not around. Hopeful. What?
0: Not many of them.
5: No, and it's a real dilemma for all the major league teams. And you can see the Cardinals staff isn't that dominant. It's just that their style of baseball, very similar to the Indians, Guardians, they see ball, hit ball. And that, you know, the one guy that got three hits today, and he should have had four, he just kind of poked the ball to start that inning off. It was a good pitch outside. It wasn't even I don't even know if it was a strike. And he poked it down, you know, past the third baseman. But our biggest problem this year is going to be pitching. And until we, you know, start building at least dominant pitching back into the bullpen like the Rays do, you're going to have these, you know, just terrible games.
0: Robert, thank you for the phone call. And, you know, to kind of keep going on the subject, particularly in the back end of the bullpen, whether you have the stuff that Perkins does, you know, Robert's right, you do have to find a way to command it, but he has. He hit J.J. Weatherholt, but he's only walked five guys in 17 innings this year out of the bullpen, and most of those have been in the ninth spot. When you look at who's been pitching a lot in the ninth lately, it's been Jack Perkins. So they may not name him the closer, but it sure seems to me over the last couple of weeks or so, Jack Perkins has become the A's ninth inning closer. All right, coming up next, more of your phone calls here on A's Talk.
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18: Another warm stretch with a high of 88 this afternoon. Overnight down to 55. Tomorrow's high near 90. Right now, 87 degrees in Sacramento. For news at the top and bottom of every hour, tune to KFBK News Radio.
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0: Four in heartbreaking fashion. The A's will look to get back on track when they host the San Francisco Giants this weekend. Let's get back to your phone calls. Rick in Stockton, line one, you are on Ace Talk.
19: Yeah, I keep listening to you guys beat around the bush. The hitters did this, or a little error here, the bullpen there. But you see the guy won the game, had 13 saves. And he's got greedy last year, got rid of best pitcher in baseball. And now you're suffering for it. There's no two ways about it. They've lost out at least half a dozen games or more. And I've seen that if they had a closer, it would have been a walk in the park. I see the big problem is have no closer. The guy that won today, the team that won today, had 13 saves. Their pitcher had 13 saves.
0: Well, Rick, this is a different world. This is a different world. There's very few organizations that have. There's six that have legit closers they have one guy that is closing the majority of their games. And thank you for the phone call. And everyone wants to bring up Mason Miller. Mason Miller, if you remember, was not very good here at the ballpark in West Sacramento.
1: I think he gave up a grand slam within weeks before they traded him, right? In SAC.
0: Yeah, that would be correct. Yeah. He had three blown saves here in West Sacramento before he was traded to the Padres. So it's not like we were talking about the Mason Miller of 2024 when he set the world on fire and was unbelievable. Mason Miller was not what he was in 2024 last year with the Athletics. Now, right now he's having a really, really good year, and he's been amazing. But when you talk to executives around Major League Baseball, when that trade went down, when the A's acquired Leo DeVries, it was pretty much unanimous. And I don't even think I need to say pretty much. It was unanimous that the A's did the right thing making that trade, and they would make that trade 100 times out of 100. And you guys will find out when Leo DeVries makes it to the big leagues and you see the talent already, him doing so well in AA, that move is made 10 times out of 10. Now, go ahead, Nate.
1: The A's, I mean, great. If they win here in SAC too, like, it's cool. It's fun. They're building towards something bigger. They want Las Vegas to be. They want that opening season in Vegas in 28 to be ready to go, like an established playoff team figured out. And I don't think Mason Miller being on the team was going to be part of that, right?
0: No, I mean, this is a team that was looking
1: injury prone too.
0: The future, and yeah, he was injury prone. You're exactly right. And again, we talk about how great he was, and he was, but remember, he struggled particularly here at home, and he struggled throughout the first half of that season. People forget his ERA was over 5 for a long time early in 2025. For the first few months, his ERA was over 5. And you're seeing, I think, Jack Perkins kind of taking that closer role now. Is he a closer by design? No. But if you look at most of the organizations in baseball, that's how baseball is. I'm not saying it's right. I'm not saying it's wrong. I'm just telling everyone out there, that is baseball in 2026. You may like it. You may dislike it. That's how it is. Blake in Washington, line 2. You are on A's Talk.
15: Hey, what's up, guys? I just got to kind of touch on, I guess, the topic. It's not really wanted to talk about it, and then I kind of want to switch gears into the lineup, if that's cool.
0: Go ahead.
15: All right, cool. So I agree with what you guys are saying about Nate just said about, the winning in Sacramento is not the end goal. Obviously, we have to keep in mind, like, the last 5 years or so of the creating a core unit has been position player focused, right? The arms are going to come. And so right now, like, yeah, it's kind of wonky. I think one of the biggest problems is there's this, like, no rhyme or reason when Kotze uses guys. It's like sometimes Joel Kuehnel or whatever is closing, and sometimes he's in the fifth, or sometimes he's the first guy out of the pen, right? Like, there's no real structure. Part of it is because we're using them so much that you got to go to the first guy who's available, which is a problem. But if you were to structure the bullpen more in a sense of, like, here's my 5, 6, 7 inning guys, you could choose from 3 of those guys. Here's my 7th, 8th guys. You got 2, 3 guys there, and then you need a 9th inning guy. But to the point of that, there's only 6 teams that have a legit closer. It's a problem. But also, if you're a legit playoff World Series contending team, you have to have a closer. Like, there's no way around that. Like,
0: so
15: the game is evolving.
0: The Dodgers are back-to-back World Series champions. They had starting pitchers close out the final outs of those series. Are they not a legit World Series team because they didn't have a closer?
15: The Dodgers, as an example, is garbage because that is, like, they are like the video game cheat code, right?
0: If it's a bad example, okay, but they don't spend it on a closer.
15: Right. We're not the Dodgers, right? So you're talking like a team that's going to compete to beat the Dodgers? A team that's going to beat the Dodgers, yeah, they need a closer, right? The team that's going to, in the AL, beat the Yankees, we need a closer, right? And the thing is, like, we've tried different ways in the past when we had Hendricks, right? What happened when we started Liam Hendricks in the wild card game? Got smoked, right? Like, everybody who is watching the game now is what's evolving, but the game itself isn't. The game itself is still, the mound is still 60 feet, 6 inches away, right? Like, you catch a ball in the air before it touches the ground, that's still an out. The way everybody who views the game is changing what they see and their perception, and that's what leads me into talking about the lineup, because today and yesterday are the perfect examples on why you want Nick Kurtz lower in your lineup. You do not want to lead off Nick Kurtz. The concept of maximizing Kurtz's at-bats is wrong. You want to maximize his at-bats with guys on base. Last night, bases loaded, it worked out where the guys in the bottom of the order got on for him, and he hits a grand slam, right? But what he's hit, like 400 with guys on base. Tonight, or leading off the game, hits a solo home run. Everybody's pumped, right? Yeah, great. But that is the best possible outcome from his first at-bat. If Nick Kurtz is hitting in the three hole, the best possible outcome is a three-run homer. And then, so tonight, in the ninth inning, the lineup turns over. We're at the top of the order, right? Best thing Kurtz can do is tie the game rather than win the game if somebody gets on base, right? We want to maximize Kurtz's ABs with guys on base. We want, it's like, it's the same reason why Barry Bonds didn't hit first, right? Barry Bonds, the best hitter of all time, but Barry Bonds had speed, right? But you're not going to hit Barry Bonds first because we want guys on in front of him. And what it does to the guys in front of him is makes them better because they don't want, the opposing team doesn't want Kurtz to face or to hit with guys on base, right? So if you hit Langoliers too, who is arguably the best hitter in the AL right now, now Langoliers is going to see more pitches to hit, more pitches in the strike zone because they don't want to walk him, which makes him better, and in turn makes the guy who's hitting leadoff better because they don't want Langoliers to hit with somebody on base. And as you're talking a guy like Bolte, the way he's looked, the way he runs, his speed, great, man. I still think Jacob Wilson, that's his spot to me. But, yeah, man, I think the structure is going to, like, maximize this team's potential, right? Like, we're winning games right now with a hodgepodge bullpen because we can swing it, right, which is great, and it's going to work right now. And, like, to the point Nate said, we're not built, the bullpen isn't built to win it all right now, right? But when you're talking about a position battle we have going on right now with major league talent battling for spots, when you're talking Wilson and Max Muncy are hurt, so now Hernandez is getting a lot of playing time. Geloff is showing up. And then I forget the second baseman's name, but he's out there playing good. All they're doing is auditioning. And all David Forrest has to do is sit back and, like, keep rolling, let these guys keep doing what they're doing, and then we start trading those guys to fill in the arms, right? Like, that's how we get everything is going to shape up. But I don't think it's going to happen this year in the sense of we're getting a lockdown closer for the next 5 years for Vegas, right? Like, that's not going to happen, right? But by the time the Vegas transition happens, there is going to be a legit bullpen structure with, like, a legit closer. Or we're not going to beat the Dodgers. Because, like you're saying, like, the Dodgers can throw starters out and to close the games. Shohei plays DH, right field, pitches, and he costs $1 million a year, right? Like, they can defer. They have all the money in the world. They can do whatever they want. They buy everybody. Who cares, right? How do you beat those guys is by playing it with locked down arms, number one, and, like, everyone is, you know, I don't think we should be that upset about losing tonight or today. Just for the sense of it's what, May 15th, 14th or whatever? Like, it's okay. We got a lot of baseball left. And the arm situation, I think, is going to work itself out a little bit better once there becomes just a little bit more structure. And you kind of understand, like, if you guys are talking about Lopez can't go five, right? Well, then who's the first guy we go to, right? And if realistically, I don't think anybody has a legit answer to that because Kotze, it's like, oh, he almost flips a coin or he's got a dartboard and he throws a dart at somebody's name, and that's who gets up and gets going, you know? So, to his credit, he's using the arms he's got. To Forrest's credit, bullpen arms and the amount of arms that are used in the majors each year changes so much that you just roll with the guys while they're healthy, and it's worked so far, right? Today it didn't work. Okay, so what? We play baseball again tomorrow, and let's get out there and get it rolling, you know? So, I think lineup-wise, I want to see it structured a little bit better to maximize Kurtz's at-bats with guys on base. You're talking like Soderstrom hitting three.
0: So, Blake, let me just stop you right here with the lineup.
15: Yeah.
0: Okay. Kurtz in his on-base streak.
1: I had to drop him. He was getting the reverb there.
0: So with the lineup construction, with Kurtz batting off during his on-base streak, which has now reached, I think, was it today, 36 games? He is hitting over 340 in the leadoff spot. You know he's hitting in the two-hole and three-hole? 240. So, safe to say that Nick Kurtz is feeling comfortable in the leadoff spot, and you've seen what the A's have done. Against a right-hander, he is hitting leadoff. Against a lefty, he's hitting in the two- or three-hole, usually the two-hole. And you talk about maximizing his at-bats with runners on base. Well, it's not going to be all the time where the guys in front of him, even if it's the one or two guys, get on base. So if you're expecting a three-run home run every first inning when he comes up the bat, it's not going to happen. He hit one today. You're up 1-0 right away. Now, to your point, well, there's nobody on base. Well, are you going to take the home run or not? Because if you're going to complain about him hitting a home run with no one on base, then I don't know what to tell you. But before I respond to the bullpen structure, let's pause station identification right here on AceCast.
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0: Baseball is not built on having a 7th inning guy, 8th inning guy, 9th inning guy. That's not baseball in 2026. I don't know how many times I have to say it, but that's not baseball anymore. And people want to say that it's a horrible comparison to blame the Dodgers. If the Dodgers have all this money in the world, they're not spending it on a closer. And look what happened. When they did, they got Edwin Diaz. He's now out for a few months. So if you look at what the Dodgers have done, even when they won the World Series in 2020, they didn't have a closer. So it's I find it ludicrous because I've used the Dodgers example a couple of times this season, and people want to say, oh, it's a bad example. How so? If the last two world champions and a team that's won three World Series titles in this decade has never had a true closer on any of those championship teams, then that kind of tells me that really you don't need a closer in 2026 to win a championship. Now, does it help? Absolutely, to have a true closer and to have a dominant closer. But you can win baseball games and you can win championships in the 2026 season, in the 2020s era, without a legit closer. Just saying, that's where baseball is going. I'm not saying it's right. I'm not saying it's wrong. That's where baseball is. And people, as fans, we need to evolve, and we need to accept the fact that the traditional 7th, 8th, 9th inning guy doesn't really exist anymore. The majority of bullpens in baseball are told you need to be ready at any point, any at-bat, any lane. So if the highest leverage situation is in the 6th inning, you need to be ready in the 6th. If the highest leverage is in the 3rd inning, you need to be ready in the 3rd. So that's where baseball is. Whether you choose to accept it or not, that's up to you. But that's where baseball is in 2026. That's why you've seen the A's and multiple other organizations across baseball go this bullpen by committee route. Who else we got, Nate? Dan, leaving the game. You on Ace Talk.
21: Hey, what up? Is this Michael?
0: This is Michael.
21: So are y'all, sorry, I used to call, I'm in Oakland, and I used to call when Townie was on. You guys are in SAC, you're not in Vegas already, right?
0: That is correct.
1: Yes.
0: Yes, I'm live from the ballpark, Dan.
21: Oh, nice. Well, so everyone's talking about Vegas, which for me, as a still holding on here, I got a 10-year-old son. We live 15 minutes from the Coliseum. But last year, I went up to Sacramento, and it was beautiful. And the interesting thing is I went there this last week. I went on Tuesday, first game of the year. I went up solo, and, you know, they got knocked around. Cards are, they're a fun team to watch, and they were spraying the ball all over the ballpark, but the A's came back because that's what they do now, and they've got offensive firepower. And the thing that was interesting was, like, last year it was kind of like, so whose team is this? Like, is this Sacramento's team? Is this transition team? And the vibe in the ballpark felt like this is Northern California's team for a little bit, and I saw more Oakland fans there that were like, all right, screw it. All right, we're going to do this. And just talking to some folks, I was like, so what? Because the ticket prices have gone up. Like, I had to scramble to get a cheap ticket on a Tuesday night. And everyone said, well, this year they're putting Sacramento on the jersey. And I was like, okay, respect. I get that. And I go down to Vegas a lot for work. And when I talk to people there, I'm like, are you guys excited? And they're like, no, we want our own team. They keep saying that over and over again. We want our own team. We support the Knights and we support the Aces and we want our own baseball team. And so I would just encourage, I got two questions for you. One is, what's up with the ticket prices? has Sacramento Art decided, okay, now we're all in on this A's, whereas last year they weren't? Because last year, like before the season, when you were looking, it was like, oh man, the tickets were crazy expensive. And then once the season started, I'd go and all these people were like, oh, I bought season tickets and now I can sell them on the secondary market. It was cheap.
1: Hey, Dan, can I ask you a quick question?
21: Yeah.
1: Was Tuesday the only game you got tickets for this year?
21: So far, yeah.
1: Okay. Tuesday, I will say, was a special night. It was that Star Wars night with the Baby Yoda giveaway.
21: It was the Grow Group.
1: Yeah. I think I do think price is inflated a bit for that. So that might be the reasoning there, just for your info.
21: Okay. Well, but I'm looking. I'm like looking down the line.
2: Oh. And so anyways, I'm hoping that there's some sort of like deal. And then my son was asking, he was like, are they going to have an Oakland night? Like now that they're finally embracing Sacramento, will they have like a Oakland night? Will they have like a, you know, I don't know. I just think to hear all these callers be like, oh, we can't, it's all about Vegas. We can't get to Vegas. I'm like, to me, the core experience of baseball is going to the ballpark. And I went out there, and you talk to the people around you, and the national anthem gets played, and there's so much going on in this country. But to see people just in this moment of shared experience, we're all singing together. You know, the seventh-inning stretch, singing Take Me Out of the Ballgame, it's like one of the last places there's communal singing across everything. I mean, you can go to church, you can do it, but just a group of strangers. So I just hope that I think they need to build some more seats in that outfield because the home run hill is cool or whatever, but like this team might go to the playoffs. So anyways, I just in warm weather baseball at night, there's nothing else like it. So yeah, the drive back to Oakland is gnarly. You're like, come on, where's Vacaville? Okay, come on. I had to go to In-N-Out at 10 o'clock.
1: Stuck in Dixon.
0: But, oh yeah, sat in that traffic.
21: it was brutal, but like, it's. I'm just hoping that there people enjoy these next 2 years. And it might be a year and a half because the lockout, who knows how many games we're going to get next year. And honestly, I'm praying and hoping that something happens, the stadium gets delayed. I don't know. Fisher goes on a retreat in India and discovers his soul, decides to sell. I don't know what. That we keep baseball in Northern California in a warm weather situation because there's nothing better.
0: Dan, thank you for the phone call and thanks for listening. Coming up next, we'll continue to break this one down and preview the weekend here on Ace Talk.
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0: Of 5-4, the A's will look to get back on track when they host the San Francisco Giants this coming weekend. Should be a whole lot of fun. The place is going to be packed, and it's going to be a fun weekend. Aaron Civale will take the mound tomorrow against Tyler Mahle, Luis Severino, and Trevor McDonald Saturday night. And Jeffrey Springs and Adrian Hauser Sunday afternoon. So our first Saturday night game of the season, another Sacramento Saturday, the crossbody bag giveaway, the clear bag giveaway. So it should be a whole lot of fun. Nate, you want one of those?
1: Kayla does. Bad. I told her I'd ask you.
0: I don't know. We'll see. We'll see if I can.
1: She asked for tickets, which she never asked for tickets. And I'm like, "What? Okay, yeah, if you want to go." And she goes, "I just really want that bag." I'm like, "All right, I'll ask."
0: Okay, it was interesting because there were people that came in here on Tuesday for the Star Wars thing, whatever they gave away, Grogu or Grog. Is it Grogu?
1: It's Grogu or Baby Yoda.
0: So, and people just left.
1: Yeah. Yeah.
0: So, I mean, if it means that much, they got it. And they walked out. But I did want to respond to one thing that Dan had mentioned as far as like the ticket prices. Well, demand is also up this year. The A's have an average attendance. They're averaging about 1,100 more people this year at this time than they were last year. And that's because the team is in first place and has been for 2.5 weeks now. But also because of, I think, the Sacramento giveaways, the
1: 100%.
0: Basketball jersey, the gold jersey. And, Nate, yeah, you would know better than me for sure. With the A's wearing the Sacramento gold jerseys, having the Sacramento themed Saturdays, there's been a lot of local Sacramento area nonprofits that have been a part of the games, and a lot of businesses that have come out and done things with the organization. So that is why I think you're seeing the ticket prices maybe start to go up, because A, the team is winning, and number two, the Sacramento area involvement with the organization has definitely increased.
1: Yeah, I think a lot of people felt burned last year when it almost kind of seemed like they were just they put the patch on, right, with the bridge, and it's like, okay, you're coming here, you're going to be here, and just kind of not ignore everybody, but I think everyone kind of gets what I'm putting down. And when they put that video out at the end of last year that they were going to do jerseys, I think that was surprising to me, at least. Very surprising. So they've decided to go all in. I think Sacramento is showing up more because of that. The giveaways are, I think, they were good last year, but I think they're great this year. I think a lot better. I think just having that logo, they're not the Sacramento A's, so they shouldn't be called the Sacramento A's. I know that's another point of contention, but they could be Sacramento's team for a few years, and that's cool. But they're going to be gone. They're going to be in Vegas, and it sucks that for maybe some people here in Sacramento that they're building towards Vegas more. But I think there might be a chance to get some playoff baseball here in Sac, which would be cool. You know, it's just enjoy it while we got it, I think, is just kind of the mindset.
0: Yeah, the Sacramento Saturdays have been a great our idea from our marketing team. They've done a great job. The giveaways have been really terrific this year, and it's the quality of the giveaways, the bobbleheads. We've had Nick Kurtz. I know Jacob Wilson's coming up. The jersey giveaways, both the baseball one and the basketball one, has been very popular. A couple of hat giveaways have been great. So all in all, a bravo to our marketing team and what they've done as far as the giveaways, and the Sacramento Saturdays idea has been really terrific. The A's will look to get back on track, as I said, tomorrow against the San Francisco Giants at 6:40 first pitch. Our wall-to-wall coverage will begin at 4:30 with A's Cast Live, and it should be a fun-filled show with a lot of baseball content and a lot of really, really good guests. I know the Commander's working hard on putting together a great show. View from the Press Box will be live from 5:30 to 6, and then A's Cast on NBC Sports California, as well as the A's Radio Network, will be at 6 o'clock with Townie and Steve Sachs. Ken Korak will be back on the microphone tomorrow night along with Johnny Dosco. 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For Nate Littlefield back in our studio, Michael Barabalt here, signing off from the ballpark in West Sacramento. Thank you for listening to A's Talk, and we will talk to you all tomorrow.
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1: Hello, America. Welcome. It is Eric Erickson here, 877-973-7425. Stand by on the phones. I will get to you. I ran a little bit long. I needed an excuse to play the Ninth Symphony. It's one of my favorite pieces of music. Although I got to tell you, I think I like the Fifth Symphony better than the Ninth. I mean, the Ninth Symphony is impressive, but literally, I kid you not. A while back, I believe it was in the New York Times, a critical theorist argued that symphonies around the world should stop playing Beethoven's Ninth Symphony, which is the most played symphony on planet Earth. And the argument was that Beethoven had it easy. It came to him naturally. And as a result, we should stop playing the white people of Europe and their music because we needed to play those who had struggles. Now, if you know anything about the history of Beethoven, and I am a huge fan, I like Beethoven more than Mozart. Mozart was gifted. It did come to him easy. Beethoven was beaten by his father because it did not come easy to him. And ultimately, people believe the beatings of his ears that his father gave to him over the years drove him to deafness. And when he wrote the Ninth Symphony, and by the way, you know the Ninth Symphony, the Ode to Joy, da, da, da, da, da, da, da, da. That's the Ninth Symphony. It's the most famous part of it. He wrote it and he was deaf. He was deaf. And this woke idiot says, oh, we shouldn't play the music of people like Beethoven. He never struggled in his life. You go deaf and write something like the Ninth Symphony and then we can talk. Now, let's talk about your computer struggles. 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
3: 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Officials say a search warrant was served for counterfeit luxury merchandise at a commercial warehouse in downtown L.A.

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21: Hello, America. Welcome. It is Eric Erickson here. The phone number, 877-973-7425. Want to go to the phones. Want to start in Montgomery, Alabama. Chad, welcome to the show, sir. How are you?
22: Man, you hit me with the trifecta today. First off, as a Roman Catholic, I can tell you, you are exactly right. We call it the Recovation period when they came in. And
21: Oh, that's good.
22: That's what they call it. We call it Recovation. My church was built in 1838 in downtown Montgomery, St. Peter's Catholic Church. Absolutely beautiful, fantastic church. And you're right. That's where all the people are coming to. All the churches that are being built in the last 10 years, however, have reverted to the good form, right? They're not doing kind of these what you call brutal architecture, like the cathedral in Los Angeles. It's really terrible. It's like concrete block. I mean, it might as well have been done by the Communist Party, you know. So on your Monet, I'm very fortunate. My wife was not only a lawyer, but she was a fine arts major and is a landscape painter. And we just were in Paris last year and went and saw these Monets, and I've seen them before there at the D'Orsay, and we went to Giverny, which is where he lived and painted. Mm-hmm. And it's easy to see that people would have different opinions. When you started reading all those, I said, I know where this

0: is going, none of this is a real Monet, and these people are idiots. nothing surprises me, but it is absolutely beautiful what he has done, and you would be right that people probably wouldn't be able to spot the difference unless they understood how he painted, how his brush strokes were different, that he used, you know, all sorts of different ingredients in his paints to make them appear the way they are. And you also are right on Beethoven. I was a piano player. Beethoven wrote the Ninth Symphony with his ear on the piano, trying to hear as much as he could. He wrote it deaf with his ear on the piano. And the Ninth Symphony is a fantastic symphony. I happen to be a Chopin fan as well. But
1: oh, my gosh. Okay, Chad, I got to get my kid over because my kid's favorite is Chopin. Loves Chopin more than all others and can't believe no movie has ever been made about his life.
0: Well, I think the difference is that Chopin didn't write many symphonies. He wrote a lot of nocturnes, and that's where the difference is there. But I absolutely love Chopin. But if you really want to turn on your kid to something good, have him pull Rachmaninoff's second concerto number 2.
1: We were literally absolutely listening in the car the other night.
0: Fantastic piece. One of the best.
1: All right.
0: Yeah, modern stuff go for Rhapsody in Blue with Gershwin being done by Bernstein.
1: I got to hit pause on this conversation because I speak for all listeners of this program from coast to coast. How is a lawyer in in Montgomery, Alabama cultured?
0: Private Catholic school. I went to Marist in Atlanta. You know, so I mean, we were taught, and my parents, you took piano lessons. You pick your instrument, but you're going to play something. You're going to understand art. You're going to understand all those. You're going to be well read. You're going to know the Bible, and you're going to know Cicero. Well, that's just the way it was.
1: Listen, I remember as a kid, we would go through Europe, and if there was an art museum, my mom was making us go to the art museum, and I mean, I loved it. Seeing the originals up close, just absolutely mind blowing.
0: Well, in having my wife having been a fine arts major, it's like having your own private tour guide with you. And my son was an architecture major, so I have the best of both worlds. They're like, well, this is this period, and this is what was influencing that, and so forth, and blah, blah, blah, blah. By the way, you are right. Your son is right. The further we got away from the religious influence on art, the worse the art became, because it was no longer influenced by giving glory to God. It was then influenced by personal ambition and basically man is the center of the universe. And not to say that there's a lot of modern stuff that's not good. There are a lot of great pieces, but there's a lot of brutal stuff that's just absolutely, I mean, the banana taped to the wall and all that kind of, you know, all that. And that, I did laugh about that when that guy cleaned up the pile of dirt, you know.
1: Yeah.
0: So, it's just remarkable. But it is. But listen, hey, it's great to talk to you. I love the show, as always.
1: Thank you, man.
0: Have a good one.
1: Good to hear from you. I just, you know what? I'm going to do this, and Charlie's going to drive me crazy. Charlie is going to be driven crazy because, once you do this, we get all these sorts of flags when we put up the podcast. It becomes a problem, but I was at a Braves game the other day and I got a recommendation to any member of the Braves, cause you know, they get to pick their songs to come out with. And I got a recommendation and I'm telling you, this is what some member of the Braves needs to come out with, because the way you could do it, particularly at a night game, you turn off the lights and you get this fired up. My goodness. You're walking to home plate with that. I'm telling you, it would work. Now, that's the Fifth Symphony from Beethoven. He could still hear a little bit, but he had tinnitus at the time. He would complain about the ringing in his ears. And he was able to do that work. It is just absolutely mind-blowing to me. This guy is losing his hearing, and he's able to do things like this. Or Monet is losing his eyesight, and he's able to paint the way he was able to paint. And people these days are like, oh, it's just another white guy. Who cares about the white guys? It's insane to me. that people are who have no concept of history, that completely ignorant on history. One of the worst things about this country today is the complete ignorance of history of so many people in the populace, and we call those people voters. I mean, people are stupid and they vote. Now, I'm one of those people who believes that voters collectively get into the ballot box and tend to have profound wisdom together in the free marketplace of ideas. But people are stupid, and it is concerning to me that we are allowing people to shape culture, popular culture these days, and they're some of the most ignorant people with no sense of history. Think of all of the historic stories that could be told. Think of the box office failures that are out there right now. Think about all the garbage movies that you don't want to go to see. And then occasionally you have a just staggeringly great movie like Project Hail Mary. Project Hail Mary is a great movie written by someone who clearly knows science and clearly knows history and has a creative mind. And everybody wants to go see a movie like that. In fact, it just came out on streaming. My kids already got it last night to watch it on streaming. It's a fantastic movie. If you didn't go to the theater, you should watch it now. It's a brilliant movie. And there's so much garbage out there that people just don't want to go see. Think of all the historic stories that are out there that have not been told. There are some just brilliant historical stories that you could turn into movies, but so many people are ignorant of history, they got no idea about them. It's frustrating to me as someone who loves history and someone who loves to go to the movies, how bad the movies are and how there are some great stories out there that could be told, but the woke intersectionalists of America would have to ruin them. But at the same time, concurrent to this, you know, there's a mass outrage about Christopher Nolan's Odyssey. Now, I'm not a fan of the translation he used. It's actually a pretty feminist interpretation, but I'm willing to give Christopher Nolan the benefit of the doubt. Why? Interstellar, The Dark Knight Trilogy, you name the Christopher Nolan movie, they're all brilliant. And so I'm like, I don't know why people are getting themselves whipped into frenzy on social media about how bad this movie's going to be, because they use American accents. I Americans tend to think that when you have these fantasy movies, everybody's got to have a British accent or else. Why can't they have just an American accent? I do think it was a little weird to hear Tom Holland talk about dad. But I'm willing to go see this movie, and I'm probably going to enjoy it because it's Christopher Nolan, but everyone on social media, left, right, and center, seems to think it's going to be somehow a terrible movie, that he's not going to capture the Odyssey. The Odyssey is one of my favorite stories. The Odyssey and the Iliad, I've been reading those since I was in, like, third grade. Yeah, I'm not kidding. I love Greek mythology. The Iliad and the Odyssey are fantastic, and turning them into a movie with Christopher Nolan, I'm going to go in thinking it's going to be great, and maybe I'll be sorely disappointed, but I'm going to give Christopher Nolan the benefit of the doubt because it's remarkable storytelling, and people these days are just so put off by that sort of stuff. It's crazy to me. Lewis, I want to go to you next on the data centers because that's the other story here. Man, there is some disinformation out there about these things. Welcome. How are you?
2: Yes, there is. And I can tell you that they're not going anywhere. They are in full mode construction. We do a big transfer of freight up to one in Ohio. There's actually two in Ohio. There's one they call a refinery, but it's actually a data center. And there's another one in Columbus, just south of there, and that's a Google one. And then there's one in Atlanta right there in Marietta. And I took some material over there the other day. And if they're still swinging a hammer and putting stuff together, they're not going nowhere. And we take something in there just about every week. The one in Wisconsin, I took one too. I took all the wire, starting in the wire up there. But when they start, it's a full blown from the ground up project. I mean, it's these guys are in it for the long haul, and I think it's going to be way after they're finished that the data centers will pick up to actually be operating business. Right now, they're just in the construction mode.
1: Oh, yeah. And, you know, truth be told, that once the data center is built, employment does go down because they don't need all of the people for construction. But there are so many of these things doing. I mean, Google right now is willing to pay kids coming out of high school to train to be electricians and wiring experts, and they will within 5 years be making six figures on this trajectory Google's on, because they don't have enough people out there willing to do this sort of stuff. The staggering level of misinformation and disinformation. That's not to say there aren't problems. There are. But, you know, a golf course uses more water resources than most data centers out there. When they get started, they use a lot, and there is some evaporation, but ultimately they're not as massive. Now, some of them can be, but a lot of them have started making changes. And look at the one out in Utah. Have you heard about this? Kevin O'Leary, whatever his name is, from what is it? The Mark Cuban show, Shark Tank. He's invested in this data center in Utah. They're saying it's going to be 40,000 acres larger than the island of Manhattan. That's not true at all. The actual data center is going to be like 2,000 acres on this 40,000 acre tract. They just need the 40,000 acres to build it on, and they're going to have the rest for grazing. Why? Because in Utah, water rights come with the size of land, and to get the water they need for the 2,000 acre facility, they needed 40,000 acres of land. And people are like, they're building a 40, that's bigger than the island of Manhattan. They're not. It's ridiculously much smaller than that. But the level of lies and disinformation out there coming as Bernie Sanders and AOC drop legislation banning the building of data centers in this country is what China wants. Do you want China to win? These communists do. Tucker Carlson clearly wants China to win as he spreads misinformation about this data center in Utah and elsewhere. When frankly, we need the data. We need the compute power. All right, back to the phones. Dickie, welcome to you. How are you?
3: Yes, I'm doing fine, Eric. I'm a long-time listener. I think it's the second time I talk to you now.
1: Well, thank you for calling.
3: I'm a history major. I love history, everything about history, because it gives you a flat head about the world, what is happening, about Beethoven and stuff like that. That's all this younger generation are out with all those things, and that's why we have all what we have. We have nothing stable. We have nothing real these days. In the church, I'm a Christian. I'm in the church all my life. I'm 73 years old this year.
1: Fantastic.
3: And when I listen to the music of this time, it just makes you want to, I not even know what this kind of music make you want to do. But
1: right.
3: The older music is inspired music.
1: It is.
3: Inspired by heart and mind and people who really believe in God, that, you know, God can inspire. All these music that is in the church today, these later days music, is nothing inspired.
1: I agree with you, and now I'm biased too, but so Dickie, you'll appreciate this. My 17-year-old son is basically a 90-year-old in a 17-year-old's body. And he just, their most popular music today, he is opposed to listening to. He's like, Dad, it's trash. Yeah. The beats of the music are bad. They're four notes repeated over and over. You get nothing
3: over,
1: like you get from
3: over.
1: Chopin or Rachmaninoff or Beethoven. Or,
3: yeah.
1: And he's not a Mozart fan. He's like, Mozart, you could tell it came too easy for him. He didn't struggle with the music. He's like, that's why he likes Beethoven and Chopin, and he loves Bach.
3: Music are inspired music. Some of those guys were blind, deaf, some are dumb, and you wonder, how do they write these music? It was inspired music.
1: Mm-hmm.
3: I'm a Pentecostal, and the old songs from 50 years ago, whenever time you sing them today, it inspires you. It tells you really who God really is.
1: Look,
3: but these modern days music just make you sick.
1: Look, I got to leave you there. I appreciate it. Thank you for the phone call. You're not wrong. And again, look, I listen to a lot of modern music. My family thinks it's garbage. I'm an alt rock guy. You hear my intros and outros music. That's the music I listen to. Concurrently, I grew up listening to classical music, and it is just some of the most fantastic music you listen. Vivaldi's Four Seasons. Did you know, by the way, and I realize I'm running long here, I'll make this short. Did you know that Vivaldi's Four Seasons is now an extremely popular piece of music to make from 1735? I had to look this up. I thought this was a lie because I saw it on the internet, but it turns out to be true. Vivaldi's Four Seasons was the most popular piece of music played in Europe in the early 1700s. And by 1735, musical chase changed almost on a dime, and people stopped playing it. And everyone forgot about the Four Seasons. And in 1929, a librarian in Berlin discovered it on a bookshelf. And then other people started looking and started finding copies of it. So think about this. One of the most popular pieces of music played today, Vivaldi's Four Seasons, which is brilliant, brilliant, was not heard by human ears from 1735 until 1929, completely forgotten about. And it is, again, one of the most popular pieces of music played today. If you haven't heard Vivaldi's Four Seasons, particularly the Mack Richter version I love, you should go listen to it. It is brilliant, brilliant music. In fact, when I did my Not Safe for Radio show, the intro music was Vivaldi's Four Seasons, the first part of the winter. I love it.
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7: Slow ride coming out of Davis this afternoon on eastbound 80, starting around Richards down to about Childs Road. Westbound 50 at the 80 merge is slow. That traffic's going to start slowing down right after Jefferson Boulevard. Eastbound 50 through West Sacramento, sluggish too, across the Pioneer Bridge through the Midtown area. North and southbound 5 still slow at I-80. Traffic on the 10s every 10 minutes, mornings and afternoons, KFBK News Radio.
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1: So my buddy Chris texted me, and I should probably clarify this, about golf course uses. You know, golf courses use more water than most data centers, and golf courses use practically no water. They recycle their water. In fact, there is one Google data center in Iowa, and it is one of the very few in the country that tends to use more than what golf courses use. And golf courses tend to have rainwater collected. That's why they have lakes and ponds and stuff on golf courses, is the reservoirs for water. And that's the same thing with these data centers. In fact, according to the Washington Post, all U.S. data centers combined account for less than 0.5% of the country's fresh water usage. 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
20: I'm Jennifer Kuiper. A ruling about women's abortion pill access from the Supreme Court. CBS's Allison Keyes.
21: The High Court's justices granted an emergency appeal from the makers of the drug used in abortions, who are fighting a federal appeals court ruling that would require women to see a doctor in person. It would have blocked delivery of the drug through the mail. The FDA stopped requiring doctor visits 5 years ago.
20: A plane crashed into an Ohio home this afternoon, sparking a fire. District Chief Sergey Lash with the Akron Fire Department.
22: Right now we know it's a small plane. There are two individuals that are in it, and they are deceased. The family was home. There were four individuals that lived there, and thankfully they all made it out safely with no injuries.
20: The plane took off from Akron Fulton Airport just after 2 p.m. local time, according to FlightAware, and firefighters were called about 45 minutes later. President Trump has wrapped up the first of two scheduled closed-door meetings with China's Xi Jinping at their summit in Beijing. Both leaders' handlers made clear that Taiwan and China's desire to retake that island was the major topic of discussion. CBS's Anna Corrin in Beijing.
0: Both sides knew the scorecard going in, but it was a stark warning from the get-go from the Chinese president. And where we go from here, it just depends. You know, we will wait to hear from President Trump. He's obviously been very constrained, hasn't spoken to the press, and that's adhering to protocols here in China.